0: July. Winter storms in some states pushed the end of the school year later, and summer layoffs didn't happen until July. Revisions to both July and June reveal 55,000 more jobs created than previously reported.
1: Fox's Ginny Cassola. The jobs news caused stocks to fall on Wall Street. The Dow lost 271. 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
5: Pittsburgh weather.
6: Tonight, look for cloudy skies with the chance of rain and thunderstorms. We'll drop down to a low around 66. Tomorrow, it'll be partly sunny with a slight chance of showers and a possible thunderstorm. We'll reach highs near 80 and lows of 59. So this is Lisa Marie on the Talk of Pittsburgh, 1320 WJAS.
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18: Here. 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
19: Well, the phone logs keep filling up. The board keeps filling up. Welcome back, America. take a few more calls. We have our guest, presumably scheduled, in about 10 minutes. So let's get going over here. Let's see. Let's go to Barry, Santa Rosa, California, the great Sirius XM satellite. How are you? Barry. Is Barry there?
20: I'm here.
19: And now I hear you. Thank you.
20: I got some situation.
19: What's going on, Rich? He's coming in and out? Unfortunately, Barry, you're coming in and out. You must be going into a tunnel. I don't know. We'll put him on hold, and we'll keep moving. Let us go to Howard, Potomac, Maryland, on the Mark Levin app. How are you, Howard?
21: Hi, Mark. I'm great. Very nice to talk to you. I just want to make a couple points. I don't believe that the job numbers, unless they're just deluged with negative numbers, are going to influence too many people how they're going to vote. It might influence, what jobs people have and people doing a little bit better. But I'd really like to see, thank you. I'd really like to see them bring out short old TV clips where they show the inflation under Biden in 2021, 22, 23, and all those numbers. It's not like it's that complicated. And then just, the explanation is so easy. I don't know, if people are going to buy it, but, it's built in. It's hard to move. And I think that stuff would help. I think
19: it's just too bad they don't have, and I'm sure he's not around anymore, the people that used to do Reagan's commercials, because they just knew how to do it. You know what I mean? Like, it's morning in America again and that sort of thing. And they could take what you're talking about, inflation, or take other issues too. There's more take home pay now than there was before, because of taxes have been cut across the board. And there's a really good story to tell. You're 100% right. And they want to keep focusing on gasoline, because that's all they've got. And even there is a story for the president to talk about, which is, or the Republicans for that matter, if the Democrats were in charge, the price of fuel would even be higher. They're the ones that drove it up before. The price of electricity is higher because of them. And they ought to hit them with affordability commercials. Blue states are unaffordable. Democrat districts are unaffordable. Their taxes are unaffordable. Their regulations are unaffordable. And just on and on and on. I'm with you. I don't get it.
21: And just to add to all that, do you really want to put these people back in charge? Can I make one more point?
19: Yeah, sure.
21: The other point I would like to make is with regard to the socialism, whatever you call it. In other words, I think they should have some type of communication where they interview people who have fled those places, and lots and lots and lots of pictures of empty stores, in communist and socialist countries, and empty shelves, mm-hmm. and all that goes along with that. It just seems like the easiest story in the world to tell, and I just don't see them doing it graphically that way. They talk about it, but mm-hmm. I'd just love to see somebody figure out how to do it that way.
19: I agree with you, because our story is great and theirs is horrendous. No, I agree. Thanks, Howard. Good call. Let's keep going. AJ, Savannah, Georgia, the great WTKS. Go.
22: How you doing there, Mark? Love your book. Love your book, The Democrat Party Hates America. I have to get you the next one, On Power. Okay.
19: Thank you.
22: I call.
19: Do we have one of those, Rich, or no? All right, we'll send you one. Don't hang up after the call, AJ.
22: All right, thank you. Okay, do you remember in the 60s, this Lindsey Clancy, she reminds me of the Alice Crimmins trial. Alice Crimmins, she was accused in the early 60s. I'm a little bit older than you, and she killed her two kids. And mm-hmm. that's what I'm thinking of. And my hat goes off to that one holdout juror. Mm-hmm. Okay, because that's the way it should be, and I admire him.
19: And you know what else? Here's the thing. AJ, if we actually saw those three little kids being murdered, I think the attitude of a lot of these people would be a lot different. Which, all we can do is think about it and have it described to us and so forth, and there she's sitting there as the victim. She's not the victim.
22: Right.
19: She has a

0: defense. She has a legitimate defense, and she's raised it, but she's guilty of what she did. The only debate was her mens rea and her state of mind. And in that state, in Massachusetts, it's not on the defense to prove that she has these mental issues. It's on the prosecution to prove that she doesn't. So it's a very liberal state, and you can see how that would change the whole outcome of a trial.
1: Right, right. Yep. Yeah, that just broke my heart, man.
0: Mm-hmm. I can't imagine killing three of your kids and killing them that way. And killing them all within a half hour. Sending your husband off to the CVS. Checking to make sure he's still there. And then one by one. I mean, it's just, I understand she's got mental issues. And I perfectly understand. I didn't say send her to death. But not to even manslaughter? Not even that? You had 11 out of 12 of them that want to let her go? I mean, I know she'd have to go to an institution to be treated and all that. But that's not the same thing.
1: Not.
0: All right, so I'm not alone. All right, AJ. Thank you, man. Appreciate your call very much. Bob, Southern Delaware, not to be confused with Northern Delaware here. The great WGMD. How are you?
2: Pretty good. Thanks for taking my call, Mr. Levin.
0: You bet.
2: I tried to call the other day when you had mentioned at the end of one of your segments that, God forbid, what's going to happen once Trump leaves office. Mm-hmm. Well, you know what the answer to that is, Mr. Levin? We have to vote in another non-politician. Who could you recommend?
0: I don't think it's a matter of that. I really don't. Maybe it is to some extent, but Trump is a force of nature, politician or no politician. It's just that he has his abilities and skills and energy that really nobody else has. So it's not just to elect a non-politician, I don't think. It's just that he is different. And I want people to understand that while we're living in the moment. And he needs our support, and we need to go out and vote, because that man is doing what he does for us, for you, Mr. and Mrs. America. So we have, to me, a duty to defend what he's doing, because he's doing it for us, and that means electing these Republicans. Look, there's a number of Republicans I don't even like, but I would vote for him anyway to stop this enemy. They're no longer an adversary. They're no longer just merely a political party. They have their sights on the Supreme Court, on the Electoral College, the way we vote, on the Senate. They have the sights on our economic system. The whole thing is on the table. They can say they're different from DSA, but they're very much one and the same. And so that's why I think we really have to pay attention to what's going on. Bob, final words.
2: Yes, I switched from the Republican Party to an independent because of the rhinos and all the underhanded Republicans that are in office that hate Mr. Trump. The whole country of politicians hate him because they can't be him. And that's why I'm saying the MAGA movement was built on a non-politician, and I would like to see it kept that way.
0: Well, there are non-politicians. A lot of them are left-wingers.
2: Well, they're terrible.
0: That's why I'm
2: people.
0: Saying that can't in and of itself be the litmus test. And, you know, my theory, I think, is correct. And Victor Davis Hanson agrees with me. I have him on Sunday on Life, Liberty, and Levin. I think you're going to like that, Bob, by the way. He says, yeah, that the president watched the Tea Party movement, got involved in the Tea Party movement, and much of MAGA is the Tea Party movement, which is a wonderful thing. Thank you for your call, my friend. Appreciate it. We'll be right back.
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12: Pittsburgh weather.
13: Tonight, look for cloudy skies with the chance of rain and thunderstorms. We'll drop down to a low around 66. Tomorrow, it'll be partly sunny with a slight chance of showers and a possible thunderstorm. We'll reach highs near 80 and lows of 59. So this is Lisa Marie on the Talk of Pittsburgh, 1320 WJAS.
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0: the Republican of West Virginia. I want you to listen to him on the Fox Business Channel today. Cut 14, go.
1: And I'm so glad to be with you today. The day that we announced another $81 billion of new investment for West Virginia. And what's best about this investment is we're going to make sure the ratepayers are being completely protected from any increases in their power bills.
0: He's talking about money for data centers. Yep.
1: Closed water loops and circuits to ensure that the water usage is minimal and it'll be clean, clear, safe water. This is how we have to do it. So West Virginia, when it was putting its law together and its principles together, looked at all the mistakes that all the other states were doing. We said, we're going to do it differently.
0: All right, we will listen to Governor Morrissey in a moment. Byron Donalds has contacted us, the Republican nominee for governor of Florida. Byron, how are you?
2: Mark, how you doing, my friend?
0: I am doing great. So the whole Florida party now has united behind you. Isn't that correct?
2: Yes. And we feel good about how things are going. There's a lot of energy in the state of Florida. But, you know, Mark, it's about the voters. In 60 days, Florida is going to choose a new governor. And we need people to just get out the polls, keep the free state of Florida as the free state of Florida. And that's done by your listeners, Mark, and so many others who make sure they go out and vote and keep Florida in under Republican control.
0: When does voting start in Florida? Do you know?
2: Absentee ballots are actually going to start going out in about 21 days. People will begin mail-in ballots again if they vote by mail. And then early voting starts up again in the middle of October.
0: So, you know, I'm not one of those that say, let's wait for Election Day, America. And my fellow Floridians, I'm one of those that says, as soon as you can vote, vote. Let's outdo the other side. And I am a resident of Florida. Obviously, we're going to vote early. We're going to vote for Byron and then down the ticket. It's very, very important to do. You have a very repulsive opponent in this guy, Jolly. He's very dishonest. He was a Republican. Then he became a Democrat. He was a mouthpiece on MSNBC. What do you know about this guy?
2: Honestly, Mark, he's a Trojan horse for the Democrat Socialists. And when I say that about him, it's because he's the new version of Abigail Spanberger. We saw what happened in Virginia. Abigail Spanberger didn't say much on the campaign trail. She just kind of stood there, got elected, and started governing like a radical. And now David Jolly is doing the exact same thing. Mark, the primary has been over for a couple of weeks. We're doing 2-3 events a day all across Florida. You really can't find David Jolly. He's nowhere to be seen. He doesn't take questions from voters. He really doesn't even take questions from the press. Everything is very scripted, very tight, because he can't tell people the truth that his policies are the same policies of the Democrats that will drive up costs in the state of Florida and will actually have us look more like New Jersey and Connecticut as opposed to the best state in all of America. So he's running the basement campaign. He's going to let the Democrat Socialists run Florida if elected, which is why Republicans have to turn out. And quite frankly, independents and common sense conservative Democrats, too. They got to turn out and make sure that we keep Florida as the best state in America.
0: Exactly right. This rope-a-dope thing. You know, we have another residence in Virginia. We saw that with Scamberger. That's what I call her, Scamberger. And this guy Jolly is anything but. But this guy's had many masks on before, hasn't he? And not only that, if they drive up the cost they want to drive them up, they're going to have to put an income tax in, wouldn't you think?
2: Listen, I do, Mark. Look, number one, a couple things. This guy, 10 years ago, he was pro-life. Now, all of a sudden, he wants to bring Roe v. Wade into Florida. 10 years ago, this guy, you know, he's changed so many of his positions, Mark, just so that he could be a Democrat and run for governor as a Democrat. Not to mention, he thinks it's okay to trans the kids. He thinks it's okay for boys to be in girls' sports. And then, Mark, his insurance plan, this guy wants to have a government takeover of insurance in Florida, and it will raise the cost on every Floridian. We always know that when the government takes over something, it doesn't get better, it gets worse, and it gets more expensive, and it truly hurts the poor and working families in our state.
0: You know, I tell my fellow Floridians and Americans, Byron is a star. Byron, I remember seeing Byron on TV, and there was a press conference, Byron, and you were very green, you know, very new. I said, who the hell is that guy? Remember that, Rich?
2: I remember.
0: I said, who the hell is that guy? We got to get him on the show. And that's how we became associated with each other, because you're very, very solid, and you're very, very concerned about the people, and the people in this case, Florida. And DeSantis has come out and endorsed you, and the president has endorsed you, and all good, solid conservative Republicans have endorsed you, because you're going to carry that flame. You're going to fight on the spending side, and you're going to make sure the taxes stay low, correct?
2: Absolutely. And listen, Mark, the number one issue in Florida is affordability. People are concerned.
0: Yeah. Yeah.
2: This is why I support Amendment 3 in Florida. People need to be able to save money on their property taxes. We want to help them get there. Number two, insurance. Mark, there are common sense reforms we can make to Florida's insurance market to push costs down in our state. In my career before politics, I spent 17 years in banking, insurance, and financial services. I know these markets and I know these systems. And so the next governor needs to have a strong business background to help prepare Florida, guide Florida into its future.

0: lobbyist in Washington, D.C. He was a career staffer to former Congressman Bill Young, who passed away. And then when Bill Young passed away, he ended up running for that seat. And then, Mark, the crazy thing, he ran for that seat, he gets in. And then when Marco Rubio was running for president back in 2016, this guy turns around and says he's running for the U.S. Senate. I mean, this guy has been a creature of Washington, a creature of politics. And, Mark, the other thing about him, when Ron DeSantis was opening our state and keeping us free during COVID-19, David Jolly left. He went to Pennsylvania and was praising Dr. Fauci. So this is a guy who's already proven he doesn't have the judgment to lead Florida into the future.
1: I think you're right. He's sort of a blank slate to most people. Most people don't know who he is. Very, very poor name ID. And he wants people to pour whatever they think they want into his campaign. And that Scamburger showed the Democrats how to do it. He's running the same campaign. You're 100% right. If people want to help you in Florida and all around the country, where do they go?
0: Go to ByronDonalds.com. Follow us on social media. Spread the word. That's the number one thing. On our social media, we post our town hall meetings. We post our rallies. Go there, hear directly from me about any issue that you're thinking about that matters to you in the state of Florida. But above all, Mark, we're the best state in America. We want to keep it that way. Make sure you get out and vote.
1: Well, you have my strong support, and you'll be fantastic. And not only that, what I would do if I were you, I'd come back on this show when early voting starts, so you can remind people and we can get out the vote in Florida. How about that?
0: Consider it done, my friend. I'll be back.
1: All right. God bless. 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
4: Pittsburgh weather.
5: Tonight, look for cloudy skies with the chance of rain and thunderstorms. We'll drop down to a low around 66. Tomorrow, it'll be partly sunny with a slight chance of showers and a possible thunderstorm. We'll reach highs near 80 and lows of 59. So this is Lisa Marie on the Talk of Pittsburgh, 1320 WJAN.
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1: Byron Donalds, very important to get him elected, preferably by a landslide so he has coattails in the great state of Florida. Can't imagine that going Democrat. Can you imagine if Florida goes Democrat and we get a Democrat senator out of Texas, Mr. Producer? No, we're going to fight this nationwide. We'll do everything we can. We don't have max control here, but we may have some control on the edges and so forth. And it's all going to be about you, Mr. and Mrs. America, wherever you live, turning out, getting other people to turn out, because this is the battle of the century. It really is. This is not some difference over a tax rate or something like this. This is a battle of us, we, the American people and patriots, against Marxists and Islamists. And there's no in-between. And you're going to have to make a choice. I know in you, this audience, you've made a choice. We've got to get out and vote. Vote early. We've got to get the vote out. Because guess what? Whoever has the most votes wins. So here's Governor Patrick Morrisey of West Virginia, strongly promoting data centers and explaining, look, we have all these safeguards in place. This is how you do it. And I posted earlier today that West Virginia is going to be the center of the Industrial Revolution if this keeps up. Cut 14, go.
2: And I'm so glad to be with you today, the day that we announced another $81 billion of new investment for West Virginia. And what's best about this investment is we're going to make sure the ratepayers are being completely protected from any increases in their power bills. And we're going to have these closed water loops and circuits to ensure that the water usage is minimal and it'll be clean, clear, safe water. This is how we have to do it. So West Virginia, when it was putting its law together and its principles together, looked at all the mistakes that all the other states were doing. We said, we're going to do it differently. We're going to learn from the mistakes of others. And we said, how can we protect our water? How can we make sure that power bills are going down? And let's make sure that when these hyperscalers come in, that the benefits accrue to all the people in the state. That's where we came up with the idea to make sure that there's a separate fund set up to dramatically lower and ultimately eliminate the state income tax. And given the response that we've seen, we're going to make slow and steady progress toward that. It's one of the only programs in the country that I think is showing that the benefits of these are going to accrue right to the people. So we learned the lessons of the past mistakes, and now people responding. And I think if West Virginians look very closely at these announcements, they're going to see that they're in the best interest of the people because they're protecting the water, they're protecting on power prices, they're spreading the benefits out to everyone. Clean water, good infrastructure, more money for teachers, more money for communities. It couldn't get better.
1: Now listen to how clear-spoken, plain-spoken this man is. And so if you're a Democrat and you're against these things, you have to try and concoct idea. Well, what about this and what about this? But look how clearly thought out this is. And by the way, it's not the only state. And we've got a lot of localities that have been doing this too. But it's maybe in the minority, the state of states. Because you've had politicians who are talking about basically blackouts and so forth. Now, these blue states, they obviously are going to be punished. They're going to be punished because what's going to happen is these companies are going to settle in other states, and they should. That's what's going to happen. So people in West Virginia will get jobs. People in other states will get jobs. And you're going to see these big, what were formerly industrialized states. Josh Shapiro's a disaster in Pennsylvania. The Simpleton in New Jersey's a disaster. The Simpleton in New York's a disaster. Same with Illinois. Same with California. So these dark blue states, they are going to self-punish. Just like, just like they're now depopulating. And they're going to be behind. Because once these companies are investing hundreds of billions of dollars in this location or that location, they're not going to uproot that. They're not going to uproot that. And just think of all the jobs that come along with this, not just in that specific industry. All the small businesses that are going to be created, like restaurants, car dealerships. I mean, you can go down the list. People need things when they're moving into these communities and these things are going on. And so I think what the governor of West Virginia is doing is absolutely brilliant. He's saying, okay, here's our conditions. And these companies are saying, we can meet those conditions. We can meet those conditions. Now, the one area in Virginia that's taking advantage of it most is Loudoun County, Virginia. You've heard me talk about it. Very liberal county now. Unfortunately, it wasn't 20 years ago. Heavy Democrat. Unfortunately, it wasn't 20 years ago. And yet, the Board of Supervisors, their zoning boards, they have embraced this idea. There are scores and scores of data centers in this one location. And not too far from them, private housing, townhomes, apartments and condos, you know, split levels, things like that. They're all there. They're all there. And you talk about a mixed community, people that are qualified to do different things. That's the mixed community. So I just point this out to you because there's been so much ridiculous crap put out there by the Marxists like Bernie Sanders. Is there anything Bernie Sanders has ever wanted to go forward with that would create job? No. For him, success is a problem. Success in a capitalist system undermines his ideology. That's why he goes on about oligarchs and billionaires. He'll never focus on these specific industries. And he'll never focus on how this is creating jobs across America. It certainly, and when this is in full bloom, it's going to be unbelievable. It's going to be unbelievable. And either the states that sign up for it, it'll particularly be unbelievable in the states that sign up for it. The states that don't, they're going to be left behind. And you know what they'll do? They'll keep taxing the same tax base over and over and over again and kill it. Because that's what they do. That's all they're good at. I mean, these are, like I said, they're the Luddites. We talked about what a Luddite is, right? Early 1800s and then into the second industrial revolution and now people who are opposed to technological advances. People who are opposed to industrial advances. Now, they want to take every advantage of them. There's not a Marxist, Islamist, there's not a Democrat around who doesn't want the benefit of new medical discoveries, new technologies, not at all. But they still preach communism and socialism and all the other isms, don't they? Well, there's consequences for that. And they should pay them. We'll be right back.
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9: Pittsburgh weather.
10: Tonight, look for cloudy skies with a chance of rain and thunderstorms. We'll drop down to a low around 66. Tomorrow, it'll be partly sunny with a slight chance of showers and a possible thunderstorm. We'll reach highs near 80 and lows of 59. So this is Lisa Marie on the Talk of Pittsburgh, 1320 WJAS.
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13: What?

0: Well, this program is almost, the whole week is almost over. Then we begin Labor Day weekend, which is odd, isn't it? Why do we call it Labor Day weekend, Mr. Producer? Isn't it like vacation weekend? Shouldn't that be the holiday vacation weekend? You know, folks, you really can't understand what's happening in the Middle East by watching a few minutes of TV news or scrolling social media, that's for sure. The headlines give you the explosion. They give you no context. They certainly don't give you history. They don't tell you how we got here or what's coming next. That they don't do. Israel sits at the center of a conflict with consequences far beyond the region. The real threat of a wider war, all of it's online, everything. For those of us who understand Scripture, that's why Pastor John Hagee wrote The Middle East Conflict. It's a fantastic book. If you want to understand the forces driving this war that never seems to end, you need the history. 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All right. Wow, we still have a packed board here, pretty much. Let's see here, folks. I'm getting there. I'll hold my horses. Oh, wait a minute. Is that what I wanted to do? I thought I wanted to. It's all right. We'll do that. Hold on, everybody. We're getting there. All right, Mr. Producer. There we is. There we be. I hit this, this, and this. Let us go to Ivy. Aztec, New Mexico. Seriously? The great K-E-N-N. Ivy, how are you, sir?
1: I'm a woman, Mark, and I know that.
0: And well, you should be.
1: Thank you for taking my call.
0: Yes.
1: Thank you for taking my call. When I was driving home from work, you were talking to the man who was calling in trying to brag about Biden's work numbers. And I just wanted to remind the citizens that they would put those big numbers out when everybody was listening, and then they'd back them down a few days later.
0: Yeah, Biden's economy was a disaster, massive inflation and unemployment and so forth and so on. But when they're counting all the government jobs they created, all the feather bedding and all the rest of it, those numbers are really problematic. What Trump has done is he's eliminating federal jobs in the bureaucracy, with his duplication and waste and so forth. So the vast majority of the growth is coming in the private sector. That's just not the case before.
1: That's exactly right. And Biden's administration didn't only, I know of at least three times, like I said, I'm driving home, so I don't know, you know, I can't give you exacts, but I know it was several times. And President Trump has also changed his numbers, but they've always gone up. And like you said, it's the private market. So thank you for taking my call.
0: You got it. Thank you, Ivy. Now we're going to a woman by the name of Tony, who's called before, Clifton, New Jersey. How are you, Tony?

0: Mark. Thank you for taking my call. I have to tell you, the only way Lindsey Clancy would have been convicted if we were in Salem, if the trial was in Salem and we were about 400 years earlier. Remember the Probably. Salem witch trials?
1: Oh, yeah. What I was seen, there. No, just kidding.
0: What we've seen... What we've seen in this trial is everything we've been talking about with Unite After Night, Mark. How the Democratic Party used mm-hmm. the trial, not for the children, but to show that she was discriminated against, she wasn't treated right by the one juror. But let me tell you, I say kudos to that one juror, because had it not been for him, she could have been walking the streets and not even been in an institution. The Democratic institution failed her, Mark, and now they're looking to make America pay for it by having our children killed. God bless that one juror, Mark.
1: Yeah, I mean, again, she had a defense, but she killed them. And the way it works in Massachusetts and a few other states is the prosecution has to prove that she wasn't sane, which is kind of insane in and of itself. Or no, the prosecution has proved that she is sane, rather. And the defense doesn't have to prove that she wasn't. And so that puts you in a hole right away. And I just can't believe people would vote not to punish her at all. You know, it just is, it's hard for me to stomach. You know? She's still there, I'm sorry.
0: Yeah. It became politics.
1: Yeah, and it became a men against women. I don't even get that, to be perfectly honest with you, either. All right. Thank you, Tony. Great, great friend of the program. Ladies and gentlemen, every Friday, in your honor, Ray Charles and America. Here we go.

0: Life, Liberty, and Levin's for you this holiday weekend. Some of my best monologues presented to you in a special edition on Saturday. And one full hour, brand new program with Victor Davis Hanson and his fantastic new book. Don't miss it. Set your DVR. That's right, I said it, DVR. Set it right now so you don't miss any of it and you don't forget while you're having a good time over the weekend. And I hope you have a great weekend. The week is officially over and the weekend begins now. We salute our armed forces, police officers, firefighters, emergency personnel, our truckers, ICE, the men and women in Israel, the men and women in Iran, the men and women in Ukraine, and you, the American people. Good night, Spritey, Griffey, Pepsi, Zelda, Smokey, and Gigi. Good night, Indy, and Patton, and Rory, and Marty, and Barney. Good night, Dad and Mom. We're holding down the fort. And Leo, and Joe, and Bernard, and Teddy, and Lou. And good night, Eric. Good night, Tony, and all the great patriots who passed. Have a wonderful, wonderful weekend. Check us out tomorrow night on Fox and Sunday, 8 p.m. Eastern. Good night, America.
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5: Jury. I'm Lisa Lacerra, Fox News, and a mistrial declared in the Lindsey Clancy trial in Massachusetts.
6: This jury sent a final note saying that, quote, with a heavy heart, they could not reach a unanimous decision in deciding whether or not Lindsey Clancy was criminally responsible for killing her 3 children. After court, District Attorney Tim Cruz said the trial was not about the mental health care system. It was about Clancy's 3 children, Cora, Dawson, and Callan.
5: Fox's Brian Yenis in Plymouth. Clancy's attorney Kevin Reddington had filed a last-minute appeal to the state Supreme Court claiming one juror was not following the law when it came to reasonable doubt, but was unsuccessful. He thanked the other members of the jury for their service.
7: And you could see how defeated they were sitting there. And I got a funny feeling that they would have gone on for another week if they had to. So I hope that guy can sleep well at night.
5: Prosecutor has not said if they will attempt to retry the case. A federal judge has extended the block against the Postal Service implementing President Trump's executive order seeking to limit mail-in voting during the midterms until September 10th. The Trump administration has already appealed the temporary restraining order. This latest order will also likely be appealed. Despite rising gas and flight prices, Americans aren't letting that affect them this Labor Day weekend.
8: Through Monday, the TSA expects to screen 10.1 million passengers, just short of last year's busier than usual Labor Day weekend, which reached nearly 10.4 million. If you're driving, you can expect to pay about 94 cents more per gallon than you would have the Friday before Labor Day last year.
5: Fox's Jonathan Sarri, AAA is predicting a slight increase in highway traffic compared to last year, with just over 39 million Americans traveling by car for the holiday weekend. 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
11: Tonight, look for cloudy skies with the chance of rain and thunderstorms. We'll drop down to a low around 66. Tomorrow, it'll be partly sunny with a slight chance of showers and a possible thunderstorm. We'll reach highs near 80 and lows of 59. 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

0: rising from the heart of the swamp, a beacon of truth is casting its light. From sea to shining sea, The Vince Show. Here's Vince Colonnaise.
1: Okay, 844-484-3872, 844-4-THE-USA. That's the way to join us today. From coast to coast, from sea to shining sea, get in here on the program. Appreciate your contributions as always. We have breaking news that we are processing this hour. We're awaiting whether or not this Lindsey Clancy case up in Massachusetts officially goes to mistrial. Mistrial, meaning the jurors are deadlocked. They can't come to a conclusion about whether or not Lindsey Clancy is guilty beyond a reasonable doubt. And I'm a little confused why I know so much about each of the jurors and what position they've taken. Isn't that interesting, Jim? That as of yesterday, without even getting a verdict back, we knew that it was 11-1, that 11 of the jurors apparently believed that they couldn't reach the guilt beyond a reasonable doubt standard. And one juror thinks that she's guilty as sin of the murder of her children in cold blood. We knew that somehow yesterday. And this became a source of great frustration inside of the jury deliberations. They went back to the judge and they said, hey, you tell this juror, tell this one holdout, this stubborn juror, tell this person what reasonable doubt means. They seem confused. And as far as we can tell from a distance here, it sounds like the juror wasn't confused. It sounds like they were pretty consistent. They believe that Lindsey Clancy murdered her children, which, of course, she did. It's not even up for dispute. She murdered the kids. Her own defense lawyer's been saying this. She killed the children. The only thing they're debating is whether or not they can hold her criminally accountable because maybe she's not guilty by reason of insanity, is the claim. Now, can I address this for a moment? And for those of you who are wondering why this is all so confusing, I thought this was a mistrial. I thought the judge declared a mistrial. No. The judge attempted to declare a mistrial about an hour ago, began that declaration. And what happened was the defense attorney raised an objection and said, I'd like to file an appeal. I'd like to get an appeal in. And the judge said, okay, you have an hour to get this appeal before the Massachusetts Supreme Court and see what you can do with it. It's a single hour for an emergency motion. But listen here, as the judge said, I want to move towards a mistrial.
2: Over the defendant's objection, I'm going to declare a mistrial at this point. All right, if we bring the jury in.
1: All right, so the guy says, I'm going to declare a mistrial at this point. And then you get the attorney going, wait a second, can I get an hour here? Give me an hour of time. Listen to this as the defense attorney mounts this case and the judge says, okay, fine, an hour. In fact, he hasn't asked for an hour, but the judge only gives him one.
2: Trying to find out what it is that you're asking for.
3: What I'm asking for is time to file a single justice appeal for this travesty. That's what I'm asking for.
2: So you're asking for an emergency stay at this point?
3: Yes. And the jurors don't have to come back tomorrow. They can be told that. They don't even have to come back if I lose the motion. But if I win the motion, then obviously they would have to come back Tuesday.
2: If you want to go up and petition to the SJC for a stay, I'll give you an hour before we bring the jury back down. I think you could. It's just a request for the stay of the declaration of the mistrial. So I'll hold off for an hour, and then we'll come back in regards to that.
1: All right, so that's the SJC is the Massachusetts Supreme Judicial Court. That's their Supreme Court in the state of Massachusetts. You have a single hour. That clock's been running for a while now. I think by the bottom of this hour, we should have an answer here of whether or not he was able to pull this off. Now, having said all of that, look, it's a sad state of affairs that we're at an 11-1 situation here, that this jury is deadlocked, that they can't conclude this woman murdered her kids. Just pull the lens back about what this case means for a moment. I think it's very sexist. I think what you're witnessing right now is a deeply sexist movement in the country to allege that women, as a virtue of some sort of biological quirk, suddenly just murder their children. It's just biological. Occasionally, women murder their kids. No, they don't. It turns out I have a higher regard for women than maybe 11 of these jurors do. They don't just randomly murder their children. Mothers love their children. Mothers protect their children. They don't kill them in cold blood. They don't plot out how to get their husband out of the house and then kill them. What are we doing? What is going on here? This is insanity. You don't want to talk, you want insanity? You're witnessing it right now. As people are trying to make excuses for the deaths of these kids. I think we had a caller earlier this week say that this was kind of the logical endgame of the left's treatment of children in the womb, too. Which is right. That's true. Devaluing humanity, this young, vulnerable humanity. It's been a long-running effort of the American left. This is an expression of that. That the kids are somehow, well, it's understandable. She would kill her kids. They're kind of inconvenient. What? And the fact that the details about the jury are public, that we know how the votes are going before the jury even rendered a verdict, what the breakdown was, that's insane to me. That's totally crazy. There's been some conversation about the jury not being sequestered, that they've had full access to the media. They can see everything. They give a Scout's Honor promise every morning. Oh, no, I wasn't reading anything. I wasn't online. I wasn't checking anything. But they're not sequestered. They're just, it's just you have to take them on their word. How many of these jurors have been scared into submission by the lunacy around this trial? How many of these 11 who are saying, oh, yeah, find her not guilty by reason of insanity, how many of them have been scared by the mob? What's the answer to that question? We had a thing earlier this week, a woman taking pictures of the jury as they were leaving the courthouse. She insists, oh, I wasn't trying to take pictures of the jury. I'm a court watcher. I love watching trials like this. She claims she's just like a random case follower and that she was trying to take pictures of Lindsey Clancy. Meanwhile, she's capturing photos of the jury as they're going out. It became a big issue in the court. It's crazy. And this, even the specifics about what she did. The defense said she heard a voice that told her to kill her kids. Therefore, she killed her kids. And that is some sort of postpartum psychosis there. And she's not guilty by reason of insanity. Help me understand why a voice would dictate whether or not you would kill your children. What does that even mean? So a fictional voice inside of her head told her to kill the kids and she just went along with it. So what happens if a real person tells you to kill your kids? Like if a guy walks into the room and says, hey, kill the kids. How do you respond to that? You strangle him to death. You don't kill your children. What are you talking about? Just every element of this just it rises to the level of she is guilty beyond a reasonable doubt. The one juror is the correct juror. But, you know, in a sense, you wouldn't know this if you were just consuming some of the court-watching coverage of it. Over on Court TV, which is a real television channel, they had an analyst last night who was talking about this holdout juror, and she doesn't once for a moment consider that the juror thinks that Lindsey Clancy is guilty beyond a reasonable doubt. She thinks the juror is either an idiot or trying to interfere with the case. This is an actual court TV expert last night on television. Listen to this. Western Lensman, the great account capturing this, says this woman just can't even imagine that a juror would think Lindsey Clancy was guilty beyond a reasonable doubt of murdering her kids.
4: You know, we don't know what exactly is the nature of the dispute. Again, right. Is it that the person is unwilling to accept the definition of reasonable doubt?
1: Unwilling. Mm-hmm.
4: Or is it that they just don't understand it? The judge is going with maybe they still don't understand, which is why the judge gave the instruction again, rather than jump to the level.
1: No, the jury asked that the definition of reasonable doubt be once again reiterated. So he gave the instruction. That's all that happened.
4: They are taking the juror off and putting an alternate who can actually follow the law of what reasonable doubt says. We don't know exactly what is the motive behind that note, and the judge is taking it to be I maybe didn't understand. Now, if tomorrow they come back and they're all in the same room deliberating again, and that one person, whatever the holdout, says, I don't care what the judge says about reasonable doubt. I think it's this. Then it's a whole nother story, like they say. Then the judge could take the drastic steps that Kevin Reddington is suggesting. But for now, we don't have enough to know that the person is willfully disobeying the instructions, and it's not just a mere lack of understanding.
1: Those are the options. In the eyes of that person, this court TV expert, it's either this person's an idiot or they're intentionally throwing the trial. What? What if they actually believe Lindsay Clancy is guilty of murdering her children? What if that's the explanation for this? You know, this, we talked with Dan Bongino a little bit about this yesterday. Was it yesterday? 2 days ago now. But I talked to Dan about this, and I am pretty convinced that this is an extension of the same sort of kind of critical theory ideology that's infecting everything in the United States of America. This Marxist nonsense that basically says nobody is responsible for their own actions. Nobody. You can straight up admit to murdering your own children and you're not actually guilty of a crime. How's that? Well, it's external factors. It was medicine, it was doctors, it was the pharmaceutical companies, it was people just not paying attention to her, not listening enough. This is a medical condition. Excuse after excuse after excuse. So you get to the point where you murder kids and then you're not responsible for it, even though you admit to it. This is everywhere, isn't it? Nobody's responsible for their own situation. It's always something on the outside. Always. If you can't hold an admitted murderer accountable, you've lost the plot. More ahead on The Vince Show.
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7: Tonight, look for cloudy skies with the chance of rain and thunderstorms. We'll drop down to a low around 66. Tomorrow, it'll be partly sunny with a slight chance of showers and a possible thunderstorm. We'll reach highs near 80 and lows of 59. This is Lisa Marie on the Talk of Pittsburgh, 1320 WJAS.
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13: You know, throughout this whole Lindsey Clancy trial, there's been all this crazy amounts of debate on the subject. We haven't covered the story relentlessly. Here we'll check in every so often. It's there's something kind of unseemly, I think, sometimes about how every courtroom drama in America becomes like a big cable television event. But these are, you know, these are real lives. These are real children who were murdered. But I got to say, this, the conversation that's popped up, whether or not, like, for instance, postpartum depression is real. Of course it is. Of course, there's no dispute about that. Again, it goes back to what I was saying a moment ago. I actually think that some of the conclusions that are being bandied about in the media are completely sexist. this idea that it's just a normal feature of female biology to murder your children. Yeah, that happens every so often. You just have to allow for that. No. No. I think way more of mothers and women than our media do, apparently. And you've got all these people standing outside the trial using that as a justification. Well, she's a woman. This happens. No. Stop it. Stop making excuses for this. Protect these children. These precious, vulnerable children. Just discarded like nothing. It's insanity to me. Now, we await the judge's feeling on this subject. Not feeling, but the expiration of his one-hour opportunity for the defense to quickly seek the intervention of the state Supreme Court. That comes in just a few minutes from now. So on the other side of the hour here, I'll be able to give you some updates, I assume, on the breaking news on that subject, whether or not a Supreme Court justice in Massachusetts has in any way intervened. That does seem like a very tight timeline, though, a very tight timeline for the defense to even get a reaction out of a Supreme Court justice. But we will see. We'll keep our eyes on that subject. Also, I've got some other things we have to get, a lot of other things we have to get to today. We'll be joined by Congressman Byron Donalds of Florida. He is currently running for governor against David Jolly, who is a Democrat who at one point called himself a Republican. I don't think people, maybe they don't appreciate it. I certainly feel like the media is not telling you what they should be telling you on about this race. You've got Byron Donalds, the Republican nominee endorsed by President Trump, endorsed by Ron DeSantis, running in this race. He's a great American. If you want to keep the free state of Florida, the free state of Florida, you will enthusiastically vote for Byron Donalds to be the next guy. And running against him is David Jolly. David Jolly's a radical. David Jolly's been presented as some sort of moderate merely because he has changed party affiliations. Oh, he was a Republican a couple years ago. Now he's a Democrat. Wait, hold on a second. What does he believe in? Well, it turns out earlier in his career, he was claiming that he stands up for kids, that he's pro-life. Now he's pro-abortion. He's an abortion enthusiast. How do you switch positions in that direction? How do you become more depraved in your views on that subject? That's what he's done. That's a radical position. Yeah, I'm for killing kids now? Yeah, that guy should not be governor of anything. And then he changed his position on guns. He was a Second Amendment guy. He was defending the Second Amendment before as a

0: when they were squaring off in the primary phase. But still, these two guys both endorsing Byron Donalds. Byron Donalds is clinging to his convictions. Byron Donalds is like, yeah, I support Trump. That kind of annoyed Ron DeSantis. But DeSantis is looking, going, okay, who's going to carry on this legacy? Who's going to protect the free state of Florida? Who's going to work the lower taxes? Who's going to make it so that people keep moving to Florida because they're excited to live there? Who's going to actually be the guy who responds in the midst of these natural disasters? When a hurricane hits Florida, who do you want in charge? Do you want Ron DeSantis-level competence? Byron Donalds will join us on the show today. Also, a big economic report about our country just out. Some great news on Friday, as the president of the United States has a lot to be proud of. EJ Antonio will join us on the show. Jim, we've got a big one. More ahead on The Vince Show.
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10: Tonight, look for cloudy skies with a chance of rain and thunderstorms. We'll drop down to a low around 66. Tomorrow, it'll be partly sunny with a slight chance of showers and a possible thunderstorm. We'll reach highs near 80 and lows of 59. This is Lisa Marie on the Talk of Pittsburgh, 1320 WJAS.
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13: Okay, keep an eye on what's happening in Massachusetts. Plymouth, Massachusetts, where we await the judge's word on whether this is going to be a mistrial in the Lindsey Clancy case. No answer yet on that subject, but it is imminent. Certainly looks like that. Then it'll be up to figuring out whether or not the prosecution tries another run at this murder case against her for killing her kids. Let me get to the economic news today, because I do have some great, great news to share with you, something much happier, which is the August jobs report was a banger. This thing was so good. In fact, I'll let the president of the United States share the news with you. Here he is, Truth Social. Here's what he said. Great jobs number just announced, breaking all estimates except mine. There's never going to be another one like this guy. By double and triple, and you haven't seen anything yet. Employers added 162,000 jobs in August. Lower the interest rates, because the USA is a much stronger credit than it was just a short time ago. A strong country means a lower interest rate. It's a better credit. Very simple. He wants the Fed to lower the rates. We should have the lowest rate of any country in the world, like the old days, without the United States agreeing to allow them their big surpluses, and we could stop that immediately. They would no longer be considered financially elite. Lower the rate, or I'll stop trading with countries with which we have a deficit, which the United States Supreme Court, in its ridiculous and very costly tariff decision, strongly acknowledged the president has an absolute right to do. It's better than tariffs. The Fed board, with its great new leader, must get smart. Be patriots for a change. High interest rates put the United States at a very unfair disadvantage. I won't allow that to happen. President Donald J. Trump. So he takes a big economic report, big jobs report for August. Good news, and encourages the Fed to lower the rates. Now, historically, you know what happens here. If you get a good jobs report, the Fed doesn't usually lower the rates, because one of the indicators the Fed looks for to bring rates down is whether or not enough jobs have suffered yet. Unemployment is usually a way that the Fed measures whether to lower the rates. But the president saying, hey, look, I want a lot of abundant capital out there. I want the economy to be supercharged. I'd love some big economic numbers going into the midterms. So some pressure on the Fed today. But here's, just to give you a sense of where the data are today, the Associated Press in their coverage, they say, as the president just told you, that the United States economy added 162,000 jobs in August. That's more than double the forecasting that economists were doing. That's a big miss. It's 100% higher than economists expected on average. It signaled a sharp acceleration from hiring in July. Economists who were pulled by fact-set forecast employers added 65,000 jobs in August. The unemployment rate was 4.1% in August, unchanged from the previous month. Hiring in August was boosted by job gains in the food services and bars industries. In other words, people have some more money to spend if they're going to restaurants or going out to eat, as well as local government education. Those sectors added 59,000 and 42,000 jobs, respectively. Payroll gains in August, more than five times the monthly average for the last 12 months. Heather Long is the chief economist for Navy Federal Credit Union, and saying, quote, "What a wow jobs report." What a wow jobs report, she said. The hiring rebound in education was expected as teachers head back to work, but it was encouraging to see the bounce back in hospitality as well, especially restaurants. Now, the economist we turn to on this subject is E.J. Antoni. He'll be joining us coming up on the program, our in-house economist. And he's got a ton of data up today. I can't recommend his X account enough. You should go to Real E.J. Antoni and follow this. He's always got great data. And he doesn't put any spin on the ball. He just straight up tells you what the data reveal. And here are some of his findings today, and we'll dive in a little deeper when he joins us. The average weekly hours working has increased in August to the highest level in more than 4 years, partly due to all of the net job growth coming from full-time work, as the number of part-time jobs have declined. So full-time jobs up, part-time jobs down. That's great news, because full-time jobs come with benefits. Full-time jobs mean Americans aren't just getting paid, they're also getting taken care of. That's big. Full-time jobs surged by almost 750,000 in August, while part-time jobs fell about 250,000. Unlike much of the year when all net job growth was coming from part-time work, we're now back to full-time jobs fueling the increase in the economy. They're now at the highest level since March of this year, erasing any of the losses from the last several months. Labor force participation rate is up. More people are back in the job market, Jim, which EJ is anticipating might be the start of a big rebound. It had been trending down since the end of 2023. So that's why the jobs numbers, by the way, when you say the unemployment rate held steady, that's because more people are back in the market and they're finding employment. So we see the unemployment rate hold steady month over month. More than 500,000 people entered the labor market last month. The employment to population ratio is rebounding. Manufacturing is up. That was on a 3-year slide. You know what manufacturing means? We're making stuff in the United States of America. More production. It's on an upswing, finally. There's ways to go to reverse the damage over the last years from the Biden administration, but it looks like the trajectory is headed upward. That's great news as well. By sector, construction in August, the construction sector had its best year-over-year gain since March of 2025. That would be the very beginning of this Trump administration. Manufacturing is the best since July of 2023. And the government continues to shed jobs year-over-year. This is another interesting story. So in addition, manufacturing is on the way up. More people are entering the job market. The jobs numbers are double what the economists had anticipated over the course of that month. And the number of federal bureaucrats has once again declined. We are now down more than 330,000 federal workers. 330,000 fewer federal workers since January of 2025. The federal government is shrinking. When President Trump came into office, the federal workforce was about 3 million people. We're down more than 10%. More than 10%. Federal government jobs are now at their lowest level in six decades. Six decades. And as expected, it's about 2.6, 2.7 million now as a result of all of that. And then employment among college graduates also went up in August. This is a fun data point. EJ says it's 1.2 million jobs up 1.2 million month over month. And they're setting a new record now. Apparently, graduates are now getting the memo that their student loans will not be forgiven and actually have to be repaid, which is a very great motivator.

0: harder to find a job. To find a job. So, am I missing something here? Where's the dark cloud in all of this? This feels like a world-class jobs report. This is a wonderful jobs report. And just in time, there's the political impact of this is big. Just in time for the midterms, you've got a great economic case to make. Manufacturing up, construction up, federal employment down. College graduates are finding jobs at record levels. Getting back into the market. This is precisely what you want going into the midterms. And in fact, on affordability, that big word, affordability, you know, whether or not Americans can afford their lives, there's really only one political party that's in any way interested in helping make that happen. That's the Republicans led by President Trump. President Trump and the Republican Party, his version of the Republican Party, not the establishment one that will make deals with Democrats to pass amnesty. No, the guys who are actually in the business of deporting illegal aliens, getting foreign nationals out of the country, fighting for American citizens. Here's J.D. Vance yesterday from the White House talking about this affordability thing and what Democrats have in store if they get power back.
1: Incredible strides. But our argument to the American people is, look, it's very simple. You don't even have to listen to what we say. Listen to what the Democrats have said. If you think that inflation is a problem, if you think affordability is a problem, number one, we're doing everything that we can to bring down prices. But what do the Democrats say? They say that they want to undo taxes. They want to increase taxes on Social Security and tips. If you're worried about affordability, how is the Democrats' tax increase going to make your life more affordable? One of the things I'm most proud of is
0: it's like the Affordable Care Act is not true. It's a lie. It's a misnomer. It's meant to mislead you. Oh, the Affordable Care Act. Of course, your health care became more expensive. Your deductibles went up. Your premiums went up. You lost access to your doctor. Your health care is crappier now. Thanks, Obama.
1: How is the Democrats' tax increase going to make your life more affordable? One of the things I'm most proud of that the president has done is Trump RX. If you look, we have almost 800 medications now that are part of Trump RX, this most significant reduction in prescription drug costs that we've seen in 60 years.
0: Since March of 1963. Hello. March of 1963. It's never been as big of a drop since then as it is now. Prescription drug prices are going down. Isn't Bernie Sanders always promising this?
2: You know, if you just give us more power, we'll bring the cost of those drugs down. Everything will be free.
0: Of course, you know what happens. You give the left more power, your life becomes more expensive. It's just a big shell game. They take more money out of your paycheck. They apply it in the form of these so-called subsidies to the drugs. Then they give you the drugs and they say, look how much cheaper they are. And yet you have less money in your bank account at the end of that process. It's a big shell game. It's the same thing with the COVID era inflation, thanks to Joe Biden. Joe Biden comes in office. They pass a $2 trillion spending package right away. Money we don't have. They print it out. Everything becomes more expensive. Too many dollars chasing too few goods. They never raised your taxes. They just stole it from you and the cost of everything. It's a shell game every time. And yet President Trump gets involved. Trump RX, they lower the cost of drugs for real. The biggest drops since March of 1963. Doesn't it feel like the media kind of just skips past this? They pretend like these are not. I'm watching historic developments, Jim. I'm watching very historic developments, and I keep noticing that our press are completely disinterested in them. Instead, we get whining about the Trump coin or whatever from the U.S. Mint, which, by the way, I'd love to get my hands on. That thing looks really good. It sold out in like 4 seconds this week, which is really frustrating. I was hoping to get one.
3: I want one.
0: Yeah, don't you want one? It looks really awesome. Legal tender, by the way. Can you imagine bringing a Trump coin in to buy something? Cashier's looking at it. What is this? But
3: I know just the store I'd bring it to.
0: You do? You've got a place?
3: There's a liberal bakery in my town.
0: Dude, wear a helmet. They may throw it at you. But it's just, that's the kind of story they want to talk about. They make up these like random, they scandalmonger. It's just scandalmongering all the time. And I'm going, wait a second. Prescription drug prices just fell by the biggest amount in over 60 years? Seems like a big story. The jobs numbers were twice as good as what economists anticipated. Manufacturing is roaring back. That seems like a big story. The federal government's shrinking. Private sector's growing. That seems like a big story. More people are getting back into the economy. You know, all of this stuff about like, oh, what about the jobs? College-educated people getting jobs at record levels? It seems like a big story. The United States just took custody of 65 freaking billion barrels of oil from Venezuela, more than the proven reserves we have access to in the United States right now. That seems like a big story. That seems like a very big story. In fact, that's one of the most historic deals the United States has ever achieved. That's like the Louisiana Purchase. We just doubled the availability of energy to enrich and power the United States, to energize the Gulf states, Texas, Louisiana, getting these wonderful Gulf states and their refineries up and running in order to refine all of that, what is it, that heavy sour crude oil from Venezuela. These are historic developments. And it shouldn't just be Donald Trump and J.D. Vance telling this story. Every Republican who's running for office in these midterms should be running on the excellence of this news, regardless of what the media want to talk about. More ahead on The Vince Show.
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11: Pittsburgh weather.
12: Tonight, look for cloudy skies with the chance of rain and thunderstorms. We'll drop down to a low around 66. Tomorrow, it'll be partly sunny with a slight chance of showers and a possible thunderstorm. We'll reach highs near 80 and lows of 59. This is Lisa Marie on the Talk of Pittsburgh, 1320 WJAS.
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0: The Democrats did nothing. So while they're out there bragging that they're going to reverse the very policies that are making some of these prescription drugs more affordable, we're saying we're going to double down on the policies that are going to make prescription drugs more affordable. So I think if you just listen to what the Democrats are saying, what they're telling you is that every inflation problem that you're worried about today, they're going to make worse, and they're going to undo our very good efforts to try to bring down the inflation and to make that reduction in inflation sustainable.
1: I mean, look, when the Trump tax cuts came up, the Democrats, their plan was, let's get rid of them. The Trump tax cuts are for everybody. It's not just for billionaires and trillionaires or whatever Bernie is saying these days. He doesn't talk about millionaires anymore because he is one. How did that happen? The old Nancy Pelosi school of finance. So it's not about that. It's about everybody. They want to raise taxes on everyone. They want to get rid of the Trump tax cuts. They think it's an abomination that you received a tax cut at all. They want to raise taxes on tipped earners. They want to raise taxes on Social Security. They want to raise taxes on overtime. They want to take it out of you. And what do they give you in return? Nothing, actually. They just take away more of your power. All kinds of power. Your ability to have a say over your government, your spending power over your family, your power over your schools. It's about power. It always is. That's their only principle, in fact, is power. And so as we go into these midterms, can't believe we're getting so close. We are. It is so crystal clear what's at stake. And it is incumbent upon all of us to make it clear to everybody else who's a voting member of the public. We have to make this too big to rig. We have to get the message out there. We have to defeat these radical Democrats, including the ones that call themselves moderate, like David Jolly in Florida. I'm so moderate. The guy supports aborting babies and disarming the public and transing children. It's the same garbage we saw with Abigail Spanberger in Virginia. Remember, she ran as a moderate and then instantly advanced some of the most radical policies in the entire country. You have illegal aliens murdering people in Northern Virginia, and she's telling the feds they're not allowed to pick them up and local cops can't work with them. Yeah, that's moderate. That's so moderate. It's a radical party, and we have to stop them. And J.D. Vance is right about that. Right about that. We've got more coming up. E.J. Antonio will talk to us about the economy. Byron Donalds talked to us about his race against that David Jolly character. And some developments on election integrity. A lot to discuss coming up on The Vince Show.
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14: Is over. I'm Lisa Lacera, Fox News. The jury deadlocked in the Lindsey Clancy case with the judge declaring a mistrial this afternoon.
15: After 40 hours of deliberations over 6.5 days, this jury delivered a final note saying that with a heavy heart, they could not reach a unanimous decision as to whether Lindsey Clancy was criminally responsible for killing her three children. Clancy's attorney, Kevin Reddington, filed an emergency appeal to the state's Supreme Judicial Court to try to stop today's mistrial declaration. It was denied. Reddington claimed the judge should have investigated and replaced a lone male juror who Reddington says was identified in a jury note as someone who had doubt but refused to follow the law on reasonable doubt. Reddington said the jury was split 11-1 in favor of acquitting Clancy.
14: Fox's Brian Yannis in Plymouth. The prosecution has not said yet if they will retry Clancy. The U.S., Britain, France, and Germany have drafted a resolution for the board of the U.N. nuclear watchdog that would refer Iran to the U.N. Security Council for failure to comply with obligations to declare all its nuclear material and allow inspections. The FBI is investigating a massive data breach that's exposed millions of driver's licenses to identity theft and scams on the dark web.
16: A hacker linked to identity theft that calls itself Nexus claims to have more than 153 million driver's licenses from people in the U.S. and Canada, along with millions of other identity documents. The data may have been stolen from idscan.net, a Louisiana-based identity verification company whose technology is used by businesses specializing in car rentals, retail, finance, and entertainment.
14: Fox's Jennifer Griffin in Washington. The Labor Department says employers added 162,000 jobs last month. 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
2: Tonight, look for cloudy skies with the chance of rain and thunderstorms. We'll drop down to a low around 66. Tomorrow, it'll be partly sunny with a slight chance of showers and a possible thunderstorm. We'll reach highs near 80 and lows of 59. This is Lisa Marie on the Talk of Pittsburgh, 1320 WJAS.

0: rising from the heart of the swamp, a beacon of truth is casting its light. From sea to shining sea, The Vince Show. 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
1: All right, 844-484-3872, 844-4-THE-USA. That's the way to join us today. Coast to coast, sea to shining sea. We do not have the final judgment yet on whether or not the Lindsey Clancy case goes to a mistrial. The court is reportedly in recess until 2 p.m. The defense was given a single hour to rush an emergency appeal to the state Supreme Court to try and get a stay here and block the mistrial ruling from the judge in the case because these jurors just couldn't agree. 11 of them, apparently, we know so much. I don't know why we know so much about this. 11 of them were ready to find Lindsey Clancy not guilty by reason of insanity, saying that she didn't cross the threshold here to be found guilty beyond a reasonable doubt. And one juror, one lone juror, said she's guilty as hell of murdering her children. So we'll see what happens. We were.

0: waiting 2 p.m. Eastern time. That'll put us into the third hour of this program. We'll keep an eye on what exactly that produces. A big breaking news item today. Okay. Let's see. How about the Save America Act, shall we? Let's talk about the Save America Act. There's a clip going around in the last 24 hours of Hakeem Jeffries expressing himself in a way that only Hakeem Jeffries can express himself. This is his very low IQ assessment of the Save America Act. I'll remind you of the value of this great legislation. It verifies that American citizens are the only ones registering to vote, which is the law, by the way. We just would check. Be like putting up a speed gun every so often to check whether or not people are obeying our traffic laws. How about we check to see if people are American citizens when they register to vote? That would have value. We should do that. Show photo ID when you cast your ballot. Not complicated. Overwhelming majorities of the country support it, unless you're a Democrat who's in charge of something, like Hakeem Jeffries. There's that. Non-citizens off the voting rolls, obviously. They shouldn't be on the voting rolls. What are we doing here? No boys and girls sports, no cheating, and no mutilating children for your cruel gender ideology. Those are just five simple things. Also, criminal accountability for people who are elections officials who allow violations of our election laws. So the Save America Act, in every sense, is a no cheating bill. No cheating in elections, no cheating in sports, no cheating. We are a country that believes in fair play, believes in the rules. And Hakeem Jeffries, well, he doesn't support any of that. Listen to this.
1: There is no part of the so-called Save America Act that I can support.
0: Well, that's pretty declarative. No qualifiers or anything. There is no part of the Save America Act that I can support. Not a single aspect of it. You can't support photo ID. Your own base supports photo ID. If you poll Democrats and ask them, do you think you should show ID to vote? By a majority, they say yes to that question. There's not a single voter who thinks that it would be some sort of atrocity to have to produce an ID to vote. You produce an ID in every other context. You produce an ID to buy alcohol. You produce an ID to check into your hotel reservation. You produce an ID to board an airplane. You produce an ID for everything. Identification's used all over the place. For voting, kind of seems important. Voters are for it. Hakeem Jeffries is not. Not a single element of the Save America Act that I do support. Well, this really gives away the game, doesn't it? It gives away the whole game. Democrats hate elections. They hate the role of the voters, and they are more interested in rigging these elections than possibly letting you get a say over your governance. Hakeem Jeffries just declared it. There is not a single part of this thing.
1: There is no part of the so-called Save America Act that I can support.
0: So can that be an advertisement, please? Is there any circumstance in which we can begin running this as an ad in these targeted either swing districts or in these pivotal Senate states? Or just all across the country, a little bit of nationwide advertising. You've got Elon Musk spending tons of money now. He's throwing a bunch of money in because he wants to make sure that these Democrats don't get power back. President Trump is starting to dust off the old war chest and go, okay, I've got all this money piled up. I'm going to use it here in the midterms. Can this be turned into a very tight little political ad that reveals to the American public in utter clarity that the Democrats are not on your side? The Democrats hate you having a say in your governance. They hate the idea that your vote would be protected, and they are working to destroy that. Is there any chance we can do that? In fact, Jim, is there any chance that we can teach these Republicans what this ad should sound like?
2: As a matter of fact, Vince, I think we can.
0: Okay, let's try.
3: 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What's it all about?
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3: Hakeem hates America. 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
0: I love it. Dude, I love it. I love it. Run it. Run it, baby. Come on now. Is this so hard? Everything is over. Like, there's so much overthinking that goes on. This is the most basic possible message. You have one party, not everybody, because not everybody's fighting as hard as you are. But you have one party. President Trump's fighting hard. J.D. Vance is fighting hard. You're fighting hard. Mike Lee's fighting hard. You have one party that actually believes in election integrity and fighting for it. And then you have another party that believes in scamming people straight out of their ability to dictate their own governance. Just robbing them of control of their own country. This is why I'm looking right now. I've got a bunch of headlines as we speak. And you can guess in every single case where the parties fall based on whether or not we achieve election integrity. So, for instance, in the state of Missouri this week, let's play a little game. We can play along at home. I don't even have to get you to answer by phone or text or email or anything like that. You ready? State of Missouri this week. There's a question of whether or not Democrats can rig the maps to their own benefit. That's it. Democrats can the question is, can they rig the map to their own benefit? How do you think it's breaking? How do you think obviously I've given away the answer in the question, but Democrats, the battle lines are Democrats want to rig the map. State of Maryland. There is one Republican congressional seat right now. One Republican congressional seat right now. There's a battle going on in the courts. What side are Democrats falling on? What side are Republicans falling on? You know the answer to that question. Democrats want to rig the race. They want to rig the map. They want to get rid of the single Democrat seat in the state. Republicans just want fair representation. What a difference, by the way. As President Trump never once, and we're guys, Jim, you and I follow President Trump's pronouncements and policies and his administration for a living. We follow what he's up to. Have you ever once seen him express that we need to steal an election from Democrats? That we need to rig the outcome? That we need to prevent Democrat voters from casting ballots at all? Have you ever once seen anything even smelling like that was the scheme?
5: No,
0: never. Every push that he has made has been that every voter needs to have their voice accurately reflected in our elections. That's it. There's no desire to rig. Nothing. There's no desire to rig. It's entirely everyone needs to have their voice. Every American should have their voice respected in our electoral process. And not a single person should be defrauded out of their vote. That's not the same that the Democrats do. The Democrats don't do that. The Democrats don't want Republicans to even have their candidates on the ballot. You see, there's a big difference between us, between our parties. When President Trump was running for president in 2024, did Democrats ever try and remove his name from the presidential ballot? Yes. Yes. In Maine and Colorado, Democrats attempted to remove Donald Trump's name entirely from the ballot. Does anybody remember this? Democrats misused the judicial system to try and smear Donald Trump in an effort to rig the 2024 election. They pulled him into various courthouses across the country, put him in mugshots, arrested him, charged him with all sorts of nonsense, all designed to try and prejudice the voters against him. They wanted to rig the election. Did it work? No, it didn't, actually. It blew up in their faces. It just made Donald Trump seem more rock and roll, actually. And people started supporting him in greater numbers as he was hit with that persecution. Some Democrats went so far as to try and kill him. Butler, Pennsylvania is quite obviously an expression of that. Some people went so far as to try and kill the now president, once again, of the United States. There's a lot of rigging going on. They rig congressional districts. They rig the electoral college. They pack blue states with illegal aliens. Rigging, rigging, rigging. Non-citizens on the voter rolls in New Jersey. Rigging. Non-citizens on the voter rolls all across the country. California. Rigging. Paying people to vote for Democrats on Skid Row in California. Rigging. Problems with election machines. President Trump just ran through all of this. He gave a big national address on the subject in July. There are endless vulnerabilities in our election. And we have one political party led by Donald Trump that's trying to restore integrity so that every single vote is respected, regardless of the party that you register with. And then you've got people like Hakeem Jeffries.
1: There is no part of the so-called Save America Act that I can support.
0: Yeah, we're not the same. We're definitely not the same. 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

0: There's always a moment of truth where I say, look, it's either put up or shut up. And it was time to put up. I had crossed that thin line. It was 100 plus degrees. We were hot. We were on fire. We were yelling our hearts out. You could feel the intensity rising. Even in our tiredness, even in our weakness, even in our pain, we continued to push. I told myself, you can suck up the pain for another mile and a half, and you will be a Marine. Not many people believe that I could do it. I don't know where I got the energy from. I don't know where the pain went to. But all I know is that I had what it took. I am a United States Marine.
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12: Tonight, look for cloudy skies with a chance of rain and thunderstorms. We'll drop down to a low around 66. Tomorrow, it'll be partly sunny with a slight chance of showers and a possible thunderstorm. We'll reach highs near 80 and lows of 59. This is Lisa Marie on the Talk of Pittsburgh, 1320 WJAS.
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0: Vince Coladay.

0: All right, to the phones we go. Susan is calling in from Arlington, Virginia. Hello, Susan, you're on the Vince Show.
1: Hey, Vince, thank you so much for taking my call.
0: Yes, ma'am.
1: I just had to call because when you were talking about the elections and stealing elections and rigged elections, and I just need a reality check.
0: Please.
1: Because I do respect your opinion, and I think often you speak truthfully and smartly. But anyways, I noticed that when an election is won by the Republicans, whether it's a primary or whatever it is, everything's fine, Trump is happy. But then when a Democrat wins, or like, for example, Spencer Pratt doesn't win his primary in Democrat L.A., then he starts talking about rigged. And I just feel like I see a pattern where if the Republicans win, nothing was rigged, but yet if the Republicans lose, it's rigged.
0: Now, have you detected this pattern?
1: This is what we see. I mean, it's valid, correct?
0: Susan, have you detected this pattern among Democrats?
1: And I can honestly say, no, I have not detected this pattern among Democrats.
0: So the reason I ask is because you know that every presidential election this century that a Republican won, Democrats claimed it was a rigged outcome. You familiar with that?
1: Okay, go on.
0: So January, well, I'll tell you, January 6th of the successive year that follows an election is when the Electoral College votes are counted by the Congress. That's, of course, we know famously. And Democrats, every single presidential election this century, up until this 2025 finding, and that's for theatrical reasons. They were trying to make a contrast with January 6th of 2021. They opposed it. They would raise objections. They said that the election was rigged. So the 2000 election, if you, of course, will remember, they claimed that Bush did not win the election. They claim he stole it. They successively claimed in 2005 at that same January 6th counting that Bush stole it again upon re-elections, claiming that election machines in Ohio were manipulated to steal the election. And then when President Trump wins in 2016, Susan, I'm sure you know this, Hillary Clinton insists to this very day that was the product of a rigged election as he stole it with the Russians, you see. And then, of course, now they're making up more claims that should Republicans win in the midterms this year, that it's the product of rigging, say, the United States Postal Service. So, Susan, whether or not you believe any of these allegations by anybody regarding rigged elections, I would venture a guess, because you sound like a serious person, that you want credibility in your elections. So why for a moment should we not pass the Save America Act to give you the kind of certainty that lets you say America got it right?
1: See, I guess I am not remembering so much election drama before Mr. Trump entered politics. Don't remember it. I don't remember anything like this going on in the Reagan years. I don't remember this stuff. I'm sorry. Do you really think that the L.A., that Spencer Pratt's primary election was rigged, like President
0: Trump?
1: Did
0: you see the video? Did you see the video of homeless people being paid on Skid Row to vote for Karen Bass, Susan?
1: I did not. But when has L.A. ever voted Republican?
0: They were very tempted. First of all, he wasn't even a Republican, to be clear. Spencer Pratt was running independent. But Spencer Pratt was doing very well in that race. And clearly in California, you just watched as Steve Hilton made it to the top of the ballot and he ran as a Republican. So the ability for that to occur in California, it definitely exists, especially in an environment where he was running against two Democrats. That would be Spencer Pratt, who were splitting the vote among them. Look, Susan, I get it. I think what's happening here is you just don't like Trump. And as a result, it's colored your understanding of the world. I'm asking you to just open up the lens a little bit. You don't have to like Trump. I'm not demanding you do that, although he is great and you should vote for whatever successor emerges that will carry on the Trump agenda. But before we can get you there, I think the basics here are you should support election integrity.

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1: Pittsburgh weather.
2: Tonight, look for cloudy skies with a chance of rain and thunderstorms. We'll drop down to a low around 66. Tomorrow, it'll be partly sunny with a slight chance of showers and a possible thunderstorm. We'll reach highs near 80 and lows of 59. This is Lisa Marie on the Talk of Pittsburgh, 1320 WJAS.
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6: Got a lot of great information about the state of our economy just out today. Epic news that the August jobs report looked oh so good. Beating economists' expectations by double. Now, our next guest, he always knows what's coming. He's great at anticipating this stuff, which is why I'm so happy to have him back on the show again. Our in-house economist, also the economist, chief economist for the Heritage Foundation as a side job, E.J. Antoni joins us now. Hello, E.J.
7: Vince, I'm so glad I could take a few minutes away from my side job to be with you today. Thank you.
6: I'm sure they won't mind. They know where your bread is buttered. Hey, tell me about the economy and these August numbers. What do you see in them, EJ?
7: Well, I tell you what a blockbuster report. I mean, it wasn't as if we set a record in terms of the number of jobs gained here, but it goes way beyond the headline. And I know I was listening earlier. You covered a lot of this. It's not just a matter of we added more jobs than expected, but it was the quality of jobs, where the jobs are located. We're not just adding jobs in government. We're also adding a lot of jobs primarily in the private sector, almost three quarters of them. On top of that, as you already said, they're good paying full-time jobs, not just part-time gig work. And then even beyond that, if we look at just not only the number of jobs, which is great, but in some months, Vinny, what we see is that you end up adding a lot of jobs, and it's people who already had jobs. In other words, multiple job holders, people picking up a second or a third time job. And then in this instance, what we saw, which is much better, you saw people coming into the labor force. They're coming off the sidelines, and they're all getting jobs on their own. These are standalone jobs. These are people who previously had nothing, and now they are employed. The employment level went up more than 500,000. That's phenomenal.
6: Mm-hmm. Yeah. No, that does seem like a big deal. So the full-time job thing is massive. I mean, when you assess the value of a full-time job versus a part-time job, you know, from my perspective, I'm looking at it going, well, that usually means that you get some health care benefits, you get a little more security for your family. How do you view it?
7: Well, I think that's exactly right. The benefits is part of the story, but then also wages is part of the story, and so is hours worked. And so you have all the net job growth from last month came from full-time jobs. Part-time jobs actually declined. So it's, again, nice to see a shift away from part-time jobs and into full-time jobs because people are earning more when they do that. That's part of the wage growth story that we saw last month, the strong wage growth. It's also the strong hourly growth. We saw the average number of hours worked per week picking up. And then we also know, again, and I know you said this already, but given the increase in the number of full-time jobs, we expect a big increase in the number of folks with benefits too, which is going to be a huge relief for a lot of families that have been struggling this year where we haven't seen a lot of full-time job growth. So this was a big reversal, but a welcome reversal too, Vince.
6: What do you read into the fact that I saw some of the analysis is that the hospitality industry really picked up in this jobs report, that like various restaurants, hotels are doing more hiring. What do you read into that number?
7: Yeah, the hospitality industry is a really tough one this year, Vince, because of the way the seasonal adjustments work and the fact that you had events like the World Cup this year that created big increases in employment in that industry, but then also big decreases later when the event went away and the jobs that were needed to sustain that extra business went away. So So it's tough to say. But if we look at something like the year-over-year increase, where you don't have to worry as much about the seasonality then, and we're already past the World Cup, so that's not as much of an issue either. There's some underlying trend that you got to worry about. But what I'm getting at is this. When we look at the year-over-year increase, I think you're still seeing healthy, solid growth within the industry.
6: Manufacturing jobs also up. I was encouraged to see that number. I saw J.D. Vance talking in a variety of venues this week about why that's so important. He said, you know, it's not enough to have a finance and a service economy. You need to be producing things. You need to be making things in America. And those numbers are headed in the right direction, EJ?
7: They are. And this, you know, this is something you and I talked about a lot, Vince, in the last 2 years of the Biden admin, because manufacturing was trending in the wrong direction. It was pretty steadily dropping month after month for Biden's entire last 2 years in office. Now, that downward trend continued in 2025, I think, because it just took a while for the whole Trump agenda to kick in. The tax reform, the regulatory reform, the rebalancing of international trade, right? None of that happens overnight. In fact, a lot of it, you're still just starting to get some of the effects now, but you are getting those effects. And I think the result is the uptick in manufacturing employment that we've been seeing this year, which, again, it's breaking a longstanding yes. 3-year downward trend. That's a big deal. And it also speaks to, in part, the change that we've seen in terms of that that part-time and full-time figure that we mentioned already, because predominantly what we're adding within the industry are going to be those longer hour, better paying jobs with benefits.
6: You know, I also wonder what role the tariff tango has played, because as President Trump, I realize there's a lot of uncertainty around that, whether or not President Trump will succeed, courts getting in the way, his ability to apply tariffs to other countries. But if you're a business owner, wouldn't you try and just onshore your operations in order to give yourself certainty rather than trying to wait to find out who wins in these bouts in the courts?
7: In a lot of instances, yes, Vince, you're absolutely right. Part of the difficulty here, though, is the fact that there is still a lot of uncertainty, and some of these industries, there's a tremendous amount of cost associated with the infrastructure, and so moving it is not easy. It's not something you can turn on and off like a light switch. The other problem is that, and the Trump administration fortunately is now finally taking steps, I think, to address this, but something that has been incredibly problematic is that some of the tariffs have inadvertently actually increased the cost for producing certain things here domestically. And, mm-hmm. and again, it's good that they're finally addressing this, but it is still a bit of a problem. If you look at something like the canned goods industry, for example, because of the way that the different tariffs are structured, the effective tariff rate on a can of goods that is filled here in the United States, so American farmers are filling that can with American food. If the can was bought overseas, it has a higher effective tariff rate than canned goods that were made overseas and filled overseas, including from China. Now, that's not a situation you want to be in, obviously. So, again, it's good to see the Trump administration is taking steps to correct that,
6: yes.
7: but it is going to take some time to make it happen.
6: Well, this goes back to your understanding and your feeling on this subject. I remember Liberation Day and all of when President Trump sort of put blanket tariffs on planet Earth early in the administration. You had some hesitancy around that because you want to be very tactical. You want to be striking precisely for maximum benefit to the American people.
7: Well, that's exactly right. I mean, there's no argument here, I think, over strategy. It's just tactics, right? Do we need to rebalance international trade? Absolutely. Do you have nations like Canada that have been giving a raw deal to American farmers and factory workers where they don't allow us the same access to their consumer markets that we give to them? Absolutely. All those things are true. It's just mm-hmm. a question of how precisely are we going to implement these tariffs in such a way, as you said, to do the maximum damage to the people hurting us and to do the least amount of collateral damage to Americans here at home.
6: Yeah, yeah. Well, one way to get back at them is to rename lakes, which has been a lot of fun. I've enjoyed that. Let's also talk about the federal government employment. When we came into the Trump administration, last I checked, at the beginning of this administration, we had about 3 million federal employees. And because of these August numbers, it looks like that continues to shrink actually pretty dramatically. Where are we, EJ?
7: Well, right now we, you know, let me put it this way, Vince. We previously had a torrent because of things like the RIFs, the reductions in force, and some other measures. You know, Doge did absolutely phenomenal work. They got rid of all the low hanging fruit, basically, or at least a lot of the low hanging fruit. And today the cuts, I guess, are a little more surgical, and it's a little more based on attrition. So the declines month over month are a lot smaller, but you're still seeing declines, which is great. I mean, you have to go all the way back to the 1960s to find a time when there were fewer federal bureaucrats employed than there are today. So you've already gotten rid of more than 10% of the federal workforce. And look, that's part of the reason why the job story under this administration, Vince, is so incredible. It's because the jobs include government jobs. And so every time you get rid of a government job, it's reducing that overall headline number. Yes. That means the Trump administration is having to add two private sector jobs for every one government job they get rid of if they want the overall jobs number to just go up by one.
6: Smart. This is why,
7: it really is incredible.
6: In the Biden era, it was the opposite, right? I mean, they were doing a lot of government hiring, and the effect of that was to pad the jobs numbers to make it appear like the economy was improving at a faster pace, when in fact what we were really doing is growing the public sector, which saps from the private sector.
7: That's exactly right. And as you and I have discussed a lot in the past, Vince, you need to add many, many more private sector jobs than government jobs if you're going to have any kind of sustainable ratio, because it's the tax revenue that will be collected from those private sector jobs that's ultimately going to pay for a single public sector one. We did not have that under Biden. We had the opposite. You had plenty of instances where you were actually adding more government jobs in a single month than you were adding private sector ones. And now it's exactly the opposite. What a welcome reversal.
6: EJ, what does the picture look like for native-born Americans? I know this is a data point that you have followed closely, that, you know, in terms of native-born job growth rather than jobs going to foreigners in the United States.
7: Well, this is something where we saw a big turnaround last year. Under the Biden administration, basically you were seeing for a good chunk of that, admin, all the net job growth was going to foreign-born workers, not native-born Americans. That right. reverses in 2025, I think in large part because of this administration's immigration policy. This year, we hit a big hiccup, I think, probably mostly stemming from the fallout of the Iran war, although there could be other causes as well. Whatever the case, we've been seeing annual declines in terms of the number of native-born Americans with jobs, but now those declines have shrunk pretty considerably. And if we look at just the month of August, that's a month when you typically see a lot of native-born Americans losing jobs, and they're losing them voluntarily. This is high school and college kids giving up their summer work and going back to school full-time. So it's expected that you see a big drop in August. What's interesting, though, is this August, last month, the drop was not as big as expected, nowhere near as big. In fact, it was the smallest in 4 years. And so that points to that, again, the native-born employment level
6: yes.
7: looking like a stronger recovery in the near future.
6: Okay, so project forward a little bit for us. Heading into these midterms, is it possible for us to get some more, like, these great economic reports as we head into the midterm election?
7: It's certainly possible. Look, this economy has a lot of great tailwinds. Again, tax and regulatory reform are probably the two biggest ones, but you are seeing some of that reshoring of manufacturing, which is helping boost construction. So again, great tailwinds there. The big headwind, of course, in my opinion, comes from the Iran war. It's the higher energy prices. Diesel is at a record high right now.
6: Yeah.
7: And now that's not just Iran. That's obviously the Ukraine as well. They've hit all 10 of Russia's major refineries. And so the bottleneck on diesel is less about crude right now. It is more about refining capacity being so, so low and causing shortages. That's the reason for the record high price today, not just Iran. But whatever the case, that I think is the big headwind. So it remains to be seen which magnitude will be greater, the headwind or the tailwind in the next couple of months.
6: We've got the best economists in the business. EJ Antoni, thank you very much. Our in-house economist and the Heritage Foundation chief economist. Thank you, sir. Good to talk to you as always.
7: Vince, pleasure's all mine.
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9: Tonight, look for cloudy skies with the chance of rain and thunderstorms. We'll drop down to a low around 66. Tomorrow, it'll be partly sunny with a slight chance of showers and a possible thunderstorm. We'll reach highs near 80 and lows of 59. 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
10: Change. I've noticed I'm falling asleep more quickly. I stay asleep longer, and I wake up feeling refreshed. 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
11: Vince Colonnais.

0: Yes, and of course a periodic reminder that EJ is both the finest economist in the country and my first cousin. That's why he's. Why do you call him Vinny? That's what he calls me. He calls me Vinny. I'm his cousin Vinny. Let me go to Alan, who's calling in from Chicago. Always has something smart to say. Hello, Alan. You are on the Vin Show.
1: Hey, how are you, sir?
0: I'm good,
1: EJ,
0: Alan.
1: I love him. He points to something that is not mentioned a lot, and that is hours worked. If income increases but hours go down, the net income is lower. But if you have increases in the hourly rate plus the amount of hours you work, things are going up even more than the simple focus on hourly rates is concerned.
0: Yeah.
1: But one thing I'm going to explain to you, I've been in the industry, the construction industry, for many years, for half a century. Manufacturing today is very different than it was 50 years ago. The labor contribution is really very, very small.
0: Mm-hmm.
1: The big thing that's going on right now is the $500 billion of CapEx going into construction of new buildings. If we make the product, we then profit from the sale of the product, the transfer. If it's coming in from China, it's very different. If it's made here, maybe the labor portion of it will not be as great, but the profit, the facilities cost, the heating, everything involved in that will be income to you and me.
0: Right.
1: And another factor, I was trying to call you yesterday, another thing that you missed about Venezuela, we will rebuild the oil fields. My doctor's Ukrainian. He talked to a Russian who's in the industry there. He said the Chinese equipment is garbage. It breaks down. The American equipment, it's the ever-ready battery. It runs, and it runs, and it runs. So we will be building and repairing facilities all over the world that have been damaged by the war because we have, in terms of the manufacturing and the application of drilling equipment, we got it all.
0: Yes, and we're outmaneuvering China in the process. I feel like, Alan, that to your point about China, that this is almost never discussed in the legacy press, the role that China plays in all of this. I've been describing what President Trump has done in Iran and Venezuela as kicking out China's power cords around the planet. These energy disputes are not merely economic. They're also about national security. There's a lot of big picture items that are addressed as President Trump does this. So my view is like this has just been success after success after success. And it's going to redound to the benefit of the American people for all the reasons you just laid out, Alan. And I'm very encouraged to see your industry construction coming back. This great report from this last month. We're watching as manufacturing is coming back to the United States. And what Alan and I both desire, I'm confident I can speak for him on this subject, is more. We just want to see more of it, more of this success. That's what I'm rooting for. And that's why we got to keep these Democrats away from the levers of power, or else they're going to sell us out again. And everything's going to disappear. And they're going to send all these jobs overseas and open the borders and allow foreigners to take jobs that should go to Americans. You see the math here? Now, with all due respect to EJ, it doesn't take an economist to understand that math. But it sure helps to have one. More ahead on The Vin Show.

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4: Deadlock jury. I'm Lisa Lucera, Fox News. The jury in the Lindsey Clancy case deliberated for more than 6 hours before telling the judge they could not reach a verdict.
5: My job is to set aside our feelings and focus solely on the facts. The facts are Lindsey Clancy killed her 3 children, and the evidence suggested to us that she was in control of her actions when she committed those homicides.
4: Plymouth County DA Timothy Cruz, Clancy's attorney Kevin Reddington had made an unsuccessful last-minute appeal to the state Supreme Court, arguing one juror was not following the law when it came to reasonable doubt. He says the other 11 jurors voted to acquit. Reddington says his client has been very brave through the trial.
6: She grieves the loss of those 3 children. Cora, Dawson, and Callan.
4: The prosecutor has not determined whether he will retry the case. U.S. sanctions announced as part of the ongoing effort to isolate Iran economically.
7: The U.S. Treasury accuses a Turkish financial institution of knowingly offering banking services to Iranian financial entities, including those already under U.S. sanctions, specifically enabling Iran to transfer oil revenues from China to Turkey, allowing them to then be converted to cash and gold. The new sanctions on Golden Global Investment Bank are part of Operation Economic Outcast, aiming to sever Iran's financial lifelines.
4: Fox's Lisa Brady. Last week, the U.S. targeted the operations of an Egyptian bank in the UAE, but stopped short of sanctions. Israel has freed 4 more prisoners from Lebanon held in Israel as part of a deal between the countries. In return, Lebanon agreed to search for the bodies of Jewish Lebanese citizens who disappeared during the country's civil war decades ago. Serena and Venus Williams are out of the U.S. Open women's doubles. The sisters blew a 5-0 lead, losing in a match tiebreaker. America's listening to Fox News.

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5: Pittsburgh weather.
6: Tonight, look for cloudy skies with the chance of rain and thunderstorms. We'll drop down to a low around 66. Tomorrow, it'll be partly sunny with a slight chance of showers and a possible thunderstorm. We'll reach highs near 80 and lows of 59. This is Lisa Marie on the Talk of Pittsburgh, 1320 WJAS.

0: rising from the heart of the swamp, a beacon of truth is casting its light. From sea to shining sea, The Vince Show. Here's Vince Colonnaise.
1: All right, 844-484-3872, 844-4-THE-USA. That's the way to join us today from coast to coast, from sea to shining sea on a Friday. It's great to be with you as always. Appreciate you making us a part of your day. We've got a great conversation here for you. Byron Donalds, the congressman from Florida, the free state of Florida, is a great American. He's the nominee right now to become the next governor of that state. That's a big job. That's a very big job. Taking over for a guy who's very popular in the role, Ron DeSantis. In order to get there, though, he's going to have to defeat a fellow called David Jolly, a Democrat. And don't let his name fool you. The guy's a complete radical. David Jolly, for a while, pretended to be a Republican, now declares himself to be a Democrat. And he's running for office, pretends he's a moderate. No such thing. Not with that David Jolly, not with these Democrats. And here is my conversation recorded a bit earlier with Byron Donalds. Take a listen. Here's the congressman stopping
2: It's a
1: by.
2: Big week for you. Obviously, the campaign continues to hard charge. But I saw you were on stage with Ron DeSantis. You have the endorsement of the current and very popular governor of Florida, the endorsement of the president of the United States. You're just bringing people together now, sir.
3: I mean, listen, we are about 60 days away from Election Day here in Florida. I mean, it just seems like the primary is just finished because they just did. And now it's the sprint to the general election. But I got to tell you, it doesn't matter where you are, whether it's Miami, Orlando, Tampa, Pensacola, Jacksonville, you know, or even some of our small counties like Levy County, Citrus County, Lafayette County. People want the Florida dream to be alive and well. They love our state. They want our state to continue to be the free state of Florida. And so being able to have the support of Governor DeSantis and obviously, of course, President Trump, what that really means is that we're uniting the Republican Party and the conservative movement around one major principle. And that's just the free state of Florida, common sense and conservative policy. It's what people choose every single day when they come to Florida. We're going to keep it alive and well in our state.
2: You know, one thing I can't help but notice about your race in terms of the differences between you and your opponent, this guy David Jolly, who at one point was a Republican congressman, now he's a Democrat. He's changed every one of his positions, actually. I went back and I looked. I was like, it's crazy. And I'll get to that in a moment. But the thing is, you stuck to your guns. You've held to your convictions, even when it was politically uncomfortable for you in a state like Florida. You endorsed Donald Trump. You've had your differences with Ron DeSantis, but in the end, you stuck to your convictions. And here's Ron DeSantis endorsing you, saying, "I think this guy's going to be the right guy for the future of this great state." I think that's a big deal. And meanwhile, I'm looking at David Jolly, and I'm going, "This guy once pretended to be pro-life. Now he says he's for abortion everywhere. He once pretended to be pro-Second Amendment. Now he wants to literally stop people from owning rifles in the state of Florida. He's for an assault weapons ban." How does something like that even happen? And how are people casting him as some sort of moderate when those positions, to me, killing babies and removing rifles from Americans, those sound as radical as you can get.
3: They are radical. I mean, it's worse. I mean, this is a guy who thinks it's still okay for boys to be in girls' sports. Everybody else has realized, except for the WNBA, but everybody else realizes that makes no sense. He thinks it's good. He still thinks it's okay to transgender children. Even the American Medical Association has come out and said, that's crazy. We should not do that. European countries have come out now and said, yeah, that's crazy. We shouldn't do that. He still thinks that's okay. And when you put all those together with all also the fact that when Ron DeSantis reopened Florida during COVID-19 so that we could be a free state and people could be free, David Jolly left. He went to Pennsylvania and then criticized Ron DeSantis for his decisions while he was a pundit on MSNBC. Not very moderate at all, which is why I tell people he's a Trojan horse for the Democrat Socialists of America. He's going to do what Abigail Spanberger did in Virginia, campaign like a moderate, not say anything of any substance, but then when they get into office, they're going to govern like true radicals, opening up the door for socialism and crazy policy in the state of Florida. And I'm just telling you, traveling the state, when people hear this, they reject it immediately. They want our state to continue to be the exception. We got so many people that have chosen Florida over these other states because those other states are crazy. They come here for the Florida way of life. We're going to protect that.
2: And they've come there as Governor Ron DeSantis has been in charge. He's wildly popular and for good reason. I'm curious what kind of lessons you've derived from his time as governor, including his emergency response capabilities. I think when I talk to people in Florida, including my own family members, when I talk to people in Florida, one of the things they love about Ron DeSantis is how on the ball he is. It's like, you know, Florida, more so than almost any other state, has to deal with these hurricane seasons and these natural disasters. And having somebody who is that level of competence, who's that aggressive, who's that much of a communicator, who can rebuild a bridge in like 4 minutes, you know, having that at the top, that's a big deal to the voters of Florida.
3: It is. And by the way, the bridge rebuild that was in my congressional district in Southwest Florida watched it happen in real time. And what it's about is making sure that you're just delivering results for the people of Florida, ignoring the bureaucracy when it needs to be ignored, running over the press when you know that they're just putting out nonsense and foolishness, and really just looking at the data, looking at the information and making the right call based upon the facts. And look, I've seen the governor do this time and time again. There's times when he makes these decisions where at that time, it doesn't really seem to be very popular, but he's not focused on popularity. He's focused on making sure that the right thing is done on behalf of the people of Florida. And so my position and my commitment is we are going to look at the facts. We are going to make the right decision on behalf of the people in our state. And it's not going to be about the press. It's not going to be about the pundits. It's not going to be about the polling. It's going to be about the people of Florida. And we're going to make decisions like that.
2: That's great. So lately I've seen Ron DeSantis out talking about his concern about flock cameras, these surveillance cameras. The police use them to look for bad guys with these license plate readers, but Americans are concerned about the level of surveillance that's growing in the United States. I've said for a while that I don't think that the government's betrayals, where they fail to prosecute criminals and they open our borders, should then lead to the government having more power to surveil every law-abiding American citizen. I think we should get control of crime first. What do you make of this flock camera debate and what your governor's been saying lately?
3: Well, let's be very clear. One, the Fourth Amendment is not up for debate. And that's where this begins and this ends with these cameras. The Fourth Amendment is not a suggestion. It is a key tenet of America's constitutional framework. And we're going to protect people's privacy. Number two, with these cameras, I think the governor made the right decision with pulling them down out of Florida right-of-ways with the state roads that we control as a state. He made the right decision. You have sheriffs around the state and police chiefs around the state who are responding in kind. But the number one thing above all is we can't have a situation where these cameras are just open surveillance against the American people, against the people of Florida. We can't allow for that. We have to protect people's privacy. And that's really the beginning and the end of it. I think with some of these companies, we have to ensure that none of this data goes anywhere. And so I think there are some controls that the legislature and I, as the state's next governor, we're going to go into and we're going to make sure that the privacy and of the people of our state is going to be protected at all times. And listen, I've talked to sheriffs about this. We want to make sure they have the tools they need to catch those bad guys, because public safety is a standard here in Florida. We back our law enforcement. We make sure they have the resources that they need.
2: Yes.
3: But at the same time, we have to protect the privacy of people, and we're going to continue to do that in Florida.
2: Yeah, I totally agree with you. And my memory serves correctly. I believe the guy who tried to assassinate President Trump on that golf course, he jumped into a vehicle and a woman sees him, alerts the police, tells them the plate number, and then I think a license plate reader ended up picking him up. So no question it has its value, but I think Americans like me are very on guard for this, because we say, wait a second, the government betrayed us in the first place by allowing criminals to run roughshod over the country, and now we have to suffer the consequences with surveillance everywhere? That's not gonna work for me.
3: Listen, I agree. And you're right about one of the pieces of evidence. Yes, the person who tried to assassinate President Trump at his golf course, he was caught because they found his license plate using these cameras. There was a deputy in Florida that was killed in the Jacksonville area. The reason they were able to track down that cop killer and bring him to justice was because they coordinated with other states using these license plates readers. They got him in custody within about 36 hours. So the tool is very powerful. And that's when you talk to law enforcement leaders, that's what they tell you. And I have to respond, yeah, guys, I get all that. But you can't have just open surveillance against people. That's not the fabric of our country. That's not what our country was ever based upon. And if you're going to take a step further, one of the major reasons for the revolution against the British crown was because of general warrants, where the king could just issue open-ended warrants forever and go wherever they wanted to essentially pick out any nook or cranny to try to prosecute people. And that's what the framers of our nation fought against. That was one of the main tenets of our Constitution and Bill of Rights, the Fourth Amendment, and we have to make sure we protect that here in America.
2: Talk to me about how you would coordinate with the Trump administration when it comes to illegal aliens in the state of Florida. We've seen a couple of governors, Democrat governors in the country, including in the state of Virginia and the state of New York, refusing, just outright saying, I'm not working. In fact, I'm forbidding the state police from being in the 287G program or working with the Trump administration or honoring these ICE detainers. Can you talk about what it would be like to be governor and to help with that mission?
3: Well, first, it's state law in Florida that every law enforcement agency has to cooperate with 287G to make sure that we're working with the Trump administration when it comes to deporting criminal illegal aliens. That's the standard in Florida. We're going to maintain that standard. I think when you look at some of these blue states, you mentioned Virginia. Again, who's in charge? Abigail Spanberger ran as a moderate. Look what she's doing. Yep. David Jolly would do the same thing. But let's be very clear. The states do not have the constitutional authority to block federal law enforcement. In the Constitution, under Article 1, Section 8, immigration naturalization powers are given expressly to the federal government in the Constitution. And so states have a responsibility to work with the Trump administration because they signed on to the constitutional framework when the several states ratified the Constitution. That's the deal. And so I think when you see these blue states who are saying, no, we're not going to do that piece, I believe it's nullification of the United States Constitution, which demonstrates, quite frankly, how radical Democrats really are, where they ignore enforcement and then they want to tug on the heartstrings of people using a story here or a story there, but they don't actually do the right thing, which is uphold the law and maintain consistency and fidelity to the Constitution. I think when it comes to immigration, if you had Democrats that just said, listen, this is the law and we're going to enforce it,
2: yes,
3: you wouldn't have these issues around immigration. It would be very clear for everybody. The people would know the rules and the standards, and you wouldn't empower the drug cartels to make billions of dollars trafficking people into the United States. So these issues around immigration enforcement, you can't blame that on Republicans or President right. Trump. They're trying to clean up the mess left to us by Democrats, Joe Biden, Kamala Harris, and these Democrat socialists who think open borders are the thing that America needs to be about.
2: Yeah, and they're lying about the ICE, the anti-ICE stuff, because it's not about ICE. It's about all immigration enforcement. If it was about ICE, they would just sign up for 287G and let the local
3: right.
2: cops enforce the law. But they don't.
3: That's
2: they
3: right.
2: don't allow. They don't allow that either. One more for you. I know you got to run. Property taxes in Florida. This is a big debate. It's on the ballot this November. It's Amendment 3. Voters will have a chance to get rid of property taxes in the state. What do you think about dropping the property tax in Amendment 3?
3: Well, listen, I'm supporting the amendment. In Florida, property taxes have doubled over the last 7 years. And the real question is, even though these budgets in the local level have increased, the budgets for hardworking families have not. They're trying to make sure they can make ends meet every single day. And so the people of Florida do need relief, especially our seniors and our working families. They definitely need relief. And so I support the amendments. I know that local governments are saying that they're going to lose revenue, but they should have thought about that before they let their tax base increase at the pace that it did. They could have gone to a rollback rate in Florida at any point in time. They chose not to. They chose to let their budgets expand with tax receipts because property values were rising, and they could have done something years ago. And so now the people of Florida are going to choose this November. Regardless whether the amendment passes or fails, we're going to bring this whole issue back through our Tax and Budget Reform Commission. This is a feature of Florida's Constitution, happens every 20 years, and we want that commission to study all taxes and fees and come up with concrete, detailed solutions on full repeal of homestead property taxes. And if it can't get there, targeting relief to seniors and working families.
2: All right, Byron Donalds, the next governor of Florida. Sir, great to talk to you. Great to have you on the show today.
3: Thank you.
1: A great conversation with Congressman Byron Donalds. 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
9: Tonight, look for cloudy skies with the chance of rain and thunderstorms. We'll drop down to a low around 66. Tomorrow, it'll be partly sunny with a slight chance of showers and a possible thunderstorm. We'll reach highs near 80 and lows of 59. So this is Lisa Marie on the Talk of Pittsburgh, 1320 WJAS.
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0: Breaking news now back to Plymouth, Massachusetts. The jury returning in that trial of Lindsey Clancy. Deadlocked. Here's the judge.
1: All right. Thank you, Madam Clerk.
2: Welcome.
1: All right, members of the jury, at this point, I'm going to declare that the jury is deadlocked, and I'm going to declare a mistrial. All right. I just wanted to make a comment. I'm kind of a history buff. And during World War II, Winston Churchill was the prime minister for England when England pretty much stood against Nazi Germany alone. And so Churchill oftentimes had to talk to the citizens and say, let us brace for our duties. I always liked that phrase. And I thought of that phrase when all of you were agreeing to be on this jury. And you agreed to brace for that duty. And each one of you knew how long the case was going to go. You knew how difficult the case was going to be to listen to facts-wise. But still, you braced for that duty. And I just kind of wanted to also let you know, I watched every day, day after day, week after week, all of you performing that duty that you braced for. And I just kind of wanted to let you know, I understood how hard everybody worked in this case. I understood that you all gave everything you could, and probably more than you thought you could. On behalf of myself, I just want to thank you so much. That you should be proud for what you did. You braced for that duty. You performed that duty. And I just kind of wanted to thank you on behalf of myself and behalf of the Commonwealth of Massachusetts.
0: All right, so the

0: night. 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
10: Pittsburgh weather.
11: Tonight, look for cloudy skies with the chance of rain and thunderstorms. We'll drop down to a low around 66. Tomorrow, it'll be partly sunny with a slight chance of showers and a possible thunderstorm. We'll reach highs near 80 and lows of 59. This is Lisa Marie on the Talk of Pittsburgh, 1320 WJAS.
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0: heard. 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
1: America 250, celebrating 250 years of the greatest nation on the planet. September 2nd, 1945. Almost to the day 6 years earlier, World War II began when Nazi Germany invaded Poland. The United States was dragged into war on December 7th, 1941, when a Japanese surprise attack bombarded Pearl Harbor. In 1945, on September 2nd, World War II officially came to an end when Japan signed surrender documents aboard the USS Missouri in Tokyo Bay. General Douglas MacArthur accepted the surrender on behalf of the Allied powers with a speech that captured the moment.
2: We are gathered here, representatives of the major warring powers, to conclude a solemn agreement whereby peace may be restored. As Supreme Commander for the Allied powers, I announce it my firm purpose, in the tradition of the countries I represent, to proceed in the discharge of my responsibilities with justice and tolerance, while taking all necessary dispositions to ensure that the terms of surrender are fully, promptly, and faithfully complied with. I now invite the representatives of the Emperor of Japan and the Japanese government and the Japanese Imperial General Headquarters to sign the instrument of surrender at the places indicated. Let us pray that peace be now restored to the world and that God will preserve it always.
1: This has been America 250. Happy birthday, America.
3: Amazing moment in American history. Just an amazing moment. USS Missouri, of course, right there in Pearl Harbor now. That's where that ship is docked. You can visit it to this very day, and you can see the location where those signatures took place. You know that maybe some people know this, but something I didn't realize. John McCain, the late John McCain's grandfather, was standing right there as those signatures were laid down. He was an admiral, Admiral John S. McCain Sr. That would be the grandfather of the late Senator John McCain, who, of course, would be a POW in Vietnam. His grandfather was standing there, and I got a chance when I was in Pearl Harbor recently, I got a chance as I was touring this little museum that they have nearby to see the photo, and you can see that. I guess apparently Admiral McCain had gone for many years unidentified in the photo. People didn't realize it was him. And I believe it was John McCain, Senator McCain himself, who looked at the photo and said, that's my grandfather. He's standing right there at this Japanese surrender aboard the USS Missouri. You can visit it to this very day. You can see the ship. You can see the location. An amazing part of American history and a fitting place to have those signatures as we bring World War II to a conclusion. Jim, through the years, in my opportunity, when it's been a privilege to meet World War II veterans, I've adopted and I encourage other people to adopt this. Thank you for saving the world. Thank you for saving the world. That's my feeling. It really is, and I love being able to express it to the great Americans who made it possible. Just amazing stuff. Just really amazing. Very neat. What a historic family, by the way. John McCain. I don't care what your politics are regarding John McCain. I'm telling you, just what a hero that guy is, what a hero his family was, and is just to have his grandfather standing there at the surrender by the Japanese. That's just an amazing thing. What a cool piece of family history. Really great. All right, let's see. I've got a lot of developments to share with you in our current day history. That we're developing, which is the president of the United States is restoring order to our country. They're getting rid of a lot of illegal aliens. I love that story. And our friends over at the Center for Immigration Studies have an amazing report this week about all of the foreign-born people who we are getting out of the country, which is pretty remarkable. Now, the Center for Immigration Studies bills this as at least 2.9 million foreign-born people who have left the country and the illegal population, at least 2.3 million. Now, I will remind you that the Trump administration actually bills that a little higher. They say that illegal aliens numbering around 3 million have left the country, at least over the course of the first year and growing. But either way, the number's in the millions. But Stephen Camerota and Karen Ziegler over at the Center for Immigration Studies write this. They say since January of 2025, when President Trump took office, the government's monthly household survey, officially called the Current Population Survey, shows an unprecedented 2.9 million decline in the foreign-born population. Naturalized citizens, lawful permanent residents, long-term temporary visitors, and illegal aliens all leaving the country. Center for Immigration Studies preliminarily estimates that the illegal alien population has fallen by 2.3 million. While the survey is the most up-to-date and best data available through 2026, the findings come with a couple of caveats. The key findings are that the total foreign-born population has declined by nearly 3 million from January of 2025 to July of 2026, and that follows an 8.3 million increase in the prior 4 years during the post-COVID border surge. Okay, so you can see where the Center for Immigration Studies is just using the math that they have access to. But this is one of those numbers where it's like, okay, well, wait a second. I think there may be understatement in terms of the number of foreigners who have been kicked out of the country and the number of foreigners who poured into it. Because a lot of the estimates we've heard from the Trump administration number in the tens of millions of illegal aliens who came in under Biden. That's just illegal aliens who came in under Biden. The huge recent decline in the foreign-born population indicates that net migration to the United States was negative in the last year and in the last year and a half for the first time since the 1930s. It has been nearly a century since we've had negative net migration out of the country. What a difference a president makes. Now, has President Trump ended all immigration to the United States of America? No, he hasn't. Although we probably should have a moratorium on legal migration into the United States until we can figure out what's going on. You know, restore a little bit of order first. But we have negative net migration out of the country the first time since the 1930s. Latin American non-citizens who arrived in 1980 or later account for all of the decrease, says the Center for Immigration Studies. This population overlaps significantly with illegal immigrants, they write. They preliminarily estimate that the illegal immigrant population may have declined 2.3 million. They believe from 15.8 million in January of 2025 to 13.5 million in July of 2026. The net change reflects new arrivals offset by deportations, voluntary emigration, legalizations, and natural mortality. These numbers have to be very hard to get a hold of. Kind of the nature of illegal immigration is to stay off the radar as you come into the United States of America. Although Biden, remember, Biden created a system where they brought people in who just claimed some sort of fake asylum claim. And then they get to stay here anyway and then never show up for their asylum hearing. And yet the left would call them undocumented, despite the fact that the Biden administration established a document for their arrival. The truth hardly appears in this conversation, but it matters quite a bit, doesn't it? Now, on asylum, we've got another story from the administration yesterday, which I think is great. The Department of Homeland Security has directed attorneys in ICE to start very rapidly clearing out every asylum claim imaginable. They say the Department of Homeland Security, Fox with this report, the Department of Homeland Security has issued new guidance directing its immigration attorneys to seek early dismissal of asylum claims that they determine are legally insufficient. According to internal guidance that's been obtained by Fox, effective immediately, attorneys with ICE are expected to seek dismissal of asylum applications that they determine fail to meet the legal standard on their face by filing motions to preterm it in immigration court. A motion to preterm it asks an immigration judge to deny the asylum application before a full merits hearing because the government argues the application is legally insufficient. Immigration judges ultimately decide whether to grant those motions. So in other words, Justice Department attorneys, these immigration judges who come in, they look at all these cases. You're out, you're out, you're out, you're out, you're out, you're out. Get them out of the country. We've had a lot of fraudulent asylum claims, ladies and gentlemen. A lot. A lot of people who would show up at our border. And how do I know this? I've watched. We've got independent journalists, people like Bill Malusian. Griff Jenkins was doing it for a time. Remember that? I don't want to start naming every journalist because I don't want to miss anybody. But there were some really great ones, really, really great people that were covering this border crisis. And as you get people coming into the country, they would arrive on our southern border. South of the Rio Grande, they would throw down documents that showed their names and photos, their identification, their paperwork. They'd throw it down south of the border, trash everywhere, both south and north of the border. They come in, they walk directly up to a Border Patrol officer and then say, I want to claim asylum. I have a credible fear and I want to claim asylum. They would be trained by agents of chaos south of our border about how to get in. They get in, they make the claim, and then off into the country. Joe Biden pays a bunch of nominally religious organizations to import them deep into the United States of America, often dropped in blue states, often to pad the numbers of humans inside of those states in order to give extra congressional seats and extra electoral college votes to Democrats. And then they'd never show up for their asylum hearing. Never. Now, you talk to experts in asylum law. The way this is supposed to work, you understand, is the moment you get to a safe third country, you're supposed to apply for asylum there. Does that make sense? It's only really Mexico and Canada that are connected directly to us. So if you're trying to claim asylum from one of those two countries, first of all, it's like, well, you can't stay in Mexico. But Mexico's not safe enough to stay in. You can't move somewhere else in Mexico or Canada, for that matter. I know you have Mark Carney, but there's got to be somewhere you can live in Canada where you'll be safe, where you don't have a credible fear. They would come many countries from all over planet Earth. We had tens of thousands of Chinese nationals pouring into America claiming credible fear. Hold on a second. How many countries did you pass through? Coming through the Darien Gap into the United States of America. These are fraudulent asylum claims. And just because you don't make as much money in the country you came from as you would in the United States of America, that is not a basis for an asylum claim. The fact that there are criminals in your country is not a basis for an asylum claim in the United States. There are statutes that address this. And none of these people even qualify. And so what we have is an overwhelmed, defrauded system. And the Trump administration saying, enough of this crap. Accelerate every single one of the fraudsters out of the country. No more of this. So big announcement here from the Trump administration as they crack down on that as well. Which is very good news. I know that those immigration judges have been very busy under President Trump, but they're getting people out. A great report from the Center for Immigration Studies. The first time we've had net migration out of the country since the 1930s. And all you and I are asking for is more. More ahead on The Vince Show.
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8: Pittsburgh weather.
9: Tonight, look for cloudy skies with the chance of rain and thunderstorms. We'll drop down to a low around 66. Tomorrow, it'll be partly sunny with a slight chance of showers and a possible thunderstorm. We'll reach highs near 80 and lows of 59. This is Lisa Marie on the Talk of Pittsburgh, 1320 WJAS.
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0: the videos just keep surfacing of James Talafrico. Here's another one. You ready, Jim? Here's your next senator from the state of Texas. Talafrico talking about his non-binary transgender activist friend who won Trans Activist of the Year. Here we go.
1: The best organizers at the Capitol is an activist named Ash Hall. And Ash does a lot of work for the trans community in Texas, and is an outspoken advocate for trans kids in particular.
0: Ugh,
1: and
0: nasty.
1: During the horrible debate about the UIL bill that discriminated against trans children in sports, Ash
0: tried to stop boys from cheating.
1: Wrote a personal note to the former chairman of the Education Committee, Dan Huberty. And it was a really kind of, it wasn't about policy. It was just about like who Ash is as a human being and what their experience has been like in life and what this bill would have done to them. And
0: it's just so gross. He's like dressing up perversion as virtue. Like, I don't even know who Ash, I assume this is a woman trying to portray herself as a man. And saying that it gives her joy when kids are told that they're born in the wrong body. And James Talafrico thinks this is wonderful. And then he goes on to say in this very same podcast that being a straight white guy, allegedly, it comes with limitations. He's allegedly straight, he says. Listen to this.
1: I think my colleagues are limited by their experience. And I know that because I, as white straight guy...
0: Can we get a fact check on that, by the way? Is that true? Is that accurate? Do we know that?
1: Okay. You know, have the same limitations, those same blinders. Thankfully, I've been able to have some experiences and relationships that have helped take off some of those blinders. But a lot of my colleagues still have... You know, the full set.
0: He says he's had some non-straight experiences that have taken the blinders off for him.
1: They were born with. And so the challenge is, how do you lift those blinders for folks?
0: That guy has to get right with Jesus, I would tell you. And he should definitely not.
2: He thinks he is.
0: He thinks he is. I know. He's constantly giving everybody sermons that lead them astray and away from the good book. That's James Talafrico, and he's pretty convinced that producer Jim's going to vote for him. I know producer Jim pretty well. Yeah, I don't think so. I don't think that's going to happen. I don't think that's going to happen at all. This is wild. Well, here's the good news. That if there's any news in the midst of all of this, Texas is a great state, and Texas is going to keep Talafrico away from the Senate. Please, Texas, please. This is an IQ test. You have to pass it.
3: Yes,
0: you have to pass it. I'll tell you what we're going to do. I'm going to come to Texas next week. I'm going to come to Texas. We're going to continue your training. We're going to get you ready for this big fight to get Ken Paxton across the finish line. I'm off to Dallas next week. It's going to be excellent. Producer Jim and I are going to hang out because, of course, for those of you who've been with me on the radio show, you know we do this from a distance. It's amazing given the marvel of modern technology, our ability to do this show every day from a distance from one another. But we will be in person in the same physical space. Coming to Texas next week for that big Republican convention. We'll get a chance to see the Vice President of the United States speaking. We're going to see the President of the United States speaking. We're going to have some epic shows for you from the convention space. Can't wait, man. We're barreling towards these midterms. Texas is one of the big ones. So we're showing up, baby. Jim, we're going to eat well over there?
2: Most assuredly.
0: I think we will. Texas has great food. And great judgment. I'll be back with you next week. See you soon, right here on The Vince Show.
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4: Trial. I'm Deborah Valentine, Fox News. The Lindsay Clancy triple murder trial ends in a mistrial after a single juror allegedly refused to budge. Fox's Brian Yannis reports from Plymouth, Massachusetts.
5: This jury sent a final note saying that, quote, with a heavy heart, they could not reach a unanimous decision in deciding whether or not Lindsay Clancy was criminally responsible for killing her three children. After court, District Attorney Tim Cruz said the trial was not about the mental health care system. It was about Clancy's three children, Cora, Dawson, and Callan. The DA would not say if they're going to retry the case, but he said this.
6: The facts are Lindsay Clancy killed her three children, and the evidence suggested to us that she was in control of her actions when she committed those homicides.
5: Clancy's attorney, Kevin Reddington, filed an emergency appeal to the state's Supreme Judicial Court to try to stop today's mistrial declaration. It was denied.
4: It's unclear if there will be a retrial. Clancy remains held at Tewksbury Hospital in Massachusetts. A California LGBTQ activist is under arrest after allegedly threatening President Trump. Here's Fox's Matt Finn.
7: Federal investigators say this anti-Trump activist called the White House Correspondents' Dinner shooter a hero and used his social media platforms to make repeated calls for President Trump to be killed. A federal indictment reads that in March, Benjamin Azariah Southworth posted a video on Instagram and said, kill Donald Trump, kill that mother-blanking pedophile in the White House, kill that traitor of the United States Constitution. The federal complaint reads the suspect has a personal website that sells Kill Trump stickers. Southworth says he's been nominated for an award from the gay community and calls himself an artivist.
4: Southworth is facing federal charges. 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

0: And welcome back to Coast. George Norrie with you, along with Alicia Doss, and we are talking about angels and angelic experiences. The difference between an archangel and a guardian angel is significant. What creates the higher power there?
1: The difference is really significant, Tom. So a guardian angel, angels, guardian angels among them, are in a collective. They're all one. They don't have individual souls. They are one with God's will, and the will of God is disseminated or told to them by the archangel above. Angels evolved to archangels, and of course some archangels are just fully formed, and archangels do have individual souls. They have individuation like we have individuation, and they are, but archangels are always in contact with their soul, with that spark of God that is eternal. And then you have great archangels that are even much, much higher than archangels, and we can connect with all of them. But we want to, generally, when we want to really open to God through the angelic, we want to connect to archangels or great archangels.
0: Alicia, did you ever think you'd be talking about angels on a radio show?
1: Well, actually, George, I am from a very scientific family. Everybody is an MD, and I was pre-med, have definitely a predilection towards the scientific, but it actually does work well for me to keep that discernment, that scientific predilection present, so that I see that what I'm doing, because the work I do as a spiritual intuitive, as a mystic, is rather, you know, it's invisible. It's in the mystical. It's in the heavenly. It's in the divine. And so, but I like to see that I'm really creating lasting change, that there's measurable results, empirical evidence that the spiritual works. And science and spirit can coexist very well together. But at some point, even Einstein said, I want to know the mind of God. We've got to transcend the mind and move into the divine.
0: In the wonderful movie, It's a Wonderful Life, George Bailey was saved by his guardian angel, who they sent down, Clarence,
1: yes,
0: to get extra points for wings. Does it happen that way?
1: Well, we are certainly saved by our guardian angels. I mean, the angels saved my home in the Palisades fire. You were sharing about how you were saved from fire. I also was when I was 18, where I was in a very deep fevered sleep. I had an incredibly high fever, was very sick, and I was woken up, and the angel said, go home, get up, get in your car, drive home. Home was Chattanooga, Tennessee. I was going to school, pre-med, of course, at Emory University in Atlanta. And I'd listened to them enough that I knew to trust them. So I got up and I pretty much crawled to my car, got in my car and drove away. And behind me, the house exploded in an electrical fire and burned to the ground.
0: Ugh.
1: And so, you know, we really can listen to those voices, and they're always with us. So angels, what they do, George, is they tangibilize spirit.

0: They tangibilize God so that we can really access the divine in a very ordinary, natural way that is quite effective.
1: It's fascinating indeed. Let's take some calls. You ready?
0: Absolutely.
1: And when you do angelic readings, explain the process.
0: Sure. Well, it's much more intricate than I have time to go into now, but basically what it is I surrender and I hear the angelic language. I connect to the highest archangels and they'll speak to me in their language and then they will disseminate the higher guidance through that language. They'll open the Akashic records, the Nicole records, the higher records, and then they'll give me that information to share.
1: All right, let's go to Keith in Hawaii to get us started. Welcome to, he's not ready yet. Let's go to Ramona in Tacoma, Washington. Hi, Ramona.
2: Hi, how are you, George?
1: Good to have you with us. Go ahead.
2: I'm just wanting an angelic reading. Anything that you can tell me about my future or anything?
0: Sure, let's see, Ramona. Here's what I'm hearing from the angels. The pain, the sorrow, the depth of tenderness that you've been experiencing is in part due to your sensitive nature, your connection to the angelic realm, which up until now has been more subconscious. So you're here in this earthly body and experiencing time and space and aging and man's woman's inhumanity to ourselves, and you're comparing it to a kinder, gentler, much more beautiful heavenly realm, the angelic realm. See, the angelic realm predated the human realm by many, many millennia. And for so long, the veil between the realms was closed, was very opaque. We didn't remember our heavenly roots because if we did, we wouldn't engage in our life here, and life here would just feel sad. It would feel disconnected from spirit because you see, in the angelic, we're always one with God. But now we're in this wondrous time where there's many astrological concordances, confluences, metaphysical, karmic, all kinds of things coalescing at this time to allow us to be more aware of the angelic. So Ramona, if you can allow yourself just to be aware that you are, while you're in a body, you can experience heaven on earth. You can experience God just as clearly as you did in the angelic, even while you walk this realm, while you're in the flesh. It's just a matter of a little more spiritual practice, a little more prayer, a little more opening yourself to the possibility that you can unfurl your wings even while you're right here on earth with all of its challenges.
1: There you go, Ramona. What is angelic language, Alicia?
0: It's a language that it's spoken about by saints and masters. Joan of Arc said, I die for speaking the language of the angels. There's many examples of masters talking about it. It's a language that the angels speak to each other and to us. It's the closest we can get with a human ear and a human tongue to the language the angels speak.
1: Keith is back in Hawaii. Let's go to him. Keith, go ahead.
3: Hi, how are you folks doing?
1: Good, Keith. How are you?
3: Could be a bit better, but well, thank you for taking my call.
1: What's wrong? Anything?
3: I'm just wondering if you can give me a reading. Anything?
1: What do the angels say about Keith?
0: Keith, your health challenges are not failures. The challenges, what you consider mistakes in this life, God learned through each of them. What you have done in the not so distant past that you feel guilt about is really a way of you reaching out to spirit and learning to discern higher guidance, higher action, better behavior, but you've got to start with forgiveness. You see, there is nothing that is unforgivable. So what you can do is you can ask. It might be the Christ consciousness, if that is your particular path. It might just be universal life force to help you forgive what you think you cannot forgive, because you have not done anything wrong. You are simply new to this experience. And so it's time to forgive the unforgivable and ask spirit to bridge that gap so that you do experience that peace you're seeking.
1: Good luck, Keith. Hope everything works out for you. Alicia, how did an angel become an angel?
0: That's a great question. So I believe, George, that angels were incepted from God for the purpose of service, service to God. So angels are certainly serve us, but really what they're doing is they're serving God. So they are born into the angelic realm, which, as I mentioned, is far more ancient than the human realm. It still exists. It exists in concert with our realm. It is a different realm, but obviously there's lots of permeability. Angels do communicate with us and we communicate with them. So they were incepted from God and they continue to evolve as we continue to evolve.
1: Let's go next to Cleveland, Ohio. First time caller Quinn is with us. Quinn, welcome to the show.
4: Thank you, George. Alicia, I was wondering, so are angels able to tell, and archangels able to tell if somebody is an atheist? And if so, if they're not willing to help them? Or if, like, something arises and a person needs help, if the angels are going to help regardless of their religious beliefs?
0: I believe absolutely they do help regardless of their religious beliefs, because, as mentioned, angels serve God, the divine, the universal life force, love. They serve that which is always a loving presence. And so, yes, of course they can tell if someone is an atheist. Yes, of course they know everything about us. Why? Because they're one with God and God knows all. So yes, if they're an atheist, they will still come in and assist if that is God's will.
1: Interesting take on all of that. Who assigns the angels to us?
0: I think God assigns the angels, the divine. Again, it doesn't matter what we call that, which is higher than us. I think it comes from spirit. Spirit assigns the angels to us. Now, there's lots of hierarchies between us and God. So archangels assign guardian angels to us, the karmic board, our higher selves. They all get together and go, okay, what angels are most in alignment with this soul? And of course, do you know, George, we can call forward the highest archangels. We're not assigning them to us, but we can say, Gabriel, I need a messenger of God. Michael, I need a spiritual warrior. Ariel, I need more creative divine intimacy. So we can invoke the angels. But it is God, of course, ultimately, who decides how they come and go. And it's an infinite decision, if you will, and very specific.
1: On the wild card line, Squim, Washington, we're going to Cherie on the program. Hello, Cherie.
5: Hi. Thanks for taking my call. I'm just wondering if I can get for my angels, or if you can tell me some way. I'm just trying to make some money so I can. I want to help those people that are having a hard time getting water and
1: all right, she's breaking up, but what can you do for her, Alicia? She's looking for help.
0: Yeah.
1: You there?
0: Yeah, so I was just listening to the angels. I'm absolutely there. So, Cherie, your abundance consciousness is the challenge here, not money itself. It's how you approach money. And I think we can all relate to that to varying degrees. So it looks like you have this, this feeling of scarcity and lack and fear related to money that you've inherited from your familial conditioning. So it's time now, Cherie, to really open up to universal abundance, to God, to spirit, and to open up to the creativity that can guide you into more streams of abundance, and really to have the faith that sounds funny, Sherry, but money comes from God. Abundance comes from spirit. And so it's really opening yourselves, yourself up to that universal flow. There's lots of great teachers on this, but to have an easier, more friendly relationship with money and open to it coming in surprising ways.
1: Does a guardian angel, Alicia, handle just one soul or many?
0: Well, it depends on the guardian angel, George. That's a great question. So often a guardian angel just works with one individual for each lifetime, but guardian angels evolve just like we evolve, like archangels evolve, like all evolves. So if they're a much higher, occasionally an archangel will be a guardian angel, and they may work with a few individuals, but generally a guardian angel work with one individual because it's a very intimate, personal relationship. But you can have guardian angel groups. Let's say they need to turn a bus or they need to keep an airplane in the sky. So they'll have a guardian angel group, and you can call upon a guardian angel group. If it's a life-threatening situation, I would call upon, obviously you're going to call upon God, but you can call upon your guardian angel group to help. And they do.
1: Where was Lucifer on the pecking order before he changed?
0: Oh, very, very high. Of course, Lucifer is called the morning star, the first son of God, came straight from light. Lucifer, of course, the name means light. So very, very, very, very high, great archangel who fell very, very, very far.
1: And it was a big fall, was it not?
0: It was the biggest fall, I think, that we know of. Yes, it was an incredible, because Lucifer knew that, I'll call him a he, it's really more of an it, was going against the will of God. And that is the biggest fall that we can have. And he did it anyway. I'm going to have to say he because it sounds funny to say it, but it, you know, Lucifer's beyond gender. But he did it anyway. And when he did it anyway, knowingly, that was a major fall. Most of the time people fall, souls fall, angels fall, because they're not consciously aware that they're going against the will of God. But when they are aware, that's a big fall.
1: Is there an angel now that is number one in the pack?
0: There are number one in the pack. Well, of course, Archangel Michael is considered the leader of the angels. He's very high, but there are angels that are higher. And there are angels that I talk about in my book, Your Angelic Ancestry, where the name has come directly from the angelic language. And there's even there, some of them are very, very high. But there's even higher aspects of the angels we know of, Michael, Gabriel, Raphael, than we've been experiencing until now. So I would say be aware that you can go up much higher, because angels are very accessible to us. You can go up much higher in spiritual experience if you allow it.
1: We hear a lot about Christ consciousness. What does that mean?
0: Yes, yeah, so the Christ consciousness, to me, the Christ consciousness is the purveyor or the bringer of grace. So we just talked about Lucifer. Lucifer wanted to keep imposing law over grace, so that if a soul was choosing love, he would still hold them, wanted to still hold them to an eye for an eye, a tooth for a tooth, regardless if they were choosing love, regardless if they were being of service. So the Christ consciousness is a consciousness. It can overshadow an individual. I believe it overshadowed Jesus. It's overshadowed other individuals. And we're all heir to the Christ consciousness. I believe, regardless of religion, it depends on the purity of our intention and the purity of our spiritual path and awakening, where we are then allowed to work out our karma under grace. And the Christ consciousness even extends to the entire planet, where the planet is our planet Earth. We're working out our karma more and more under grace.
1: 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We're going to come back in a moment on Coast to Coast AM and take more calls right after this.
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1: On our next Coast to Coast program, Heidi Hollis joins us to talk about The Secret War, a true story about real alien wars and shadow people. I'm looking forward to that. And then we'll have those Friday night into Saturday morning open lines for you on Coast to Coast. Beyond Belief, that's one of our television shows, and if you haven't watched them yet, you're missing out.
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0: And welcome back, George Norrie, along with Alicia Doss. Her book is Your Angelic Ancestry. Her website is linked up at coasttocoastam.com. Do angels get promoted, Alicia?
1: They actually, well, I don't know that they call it promoted, but sure. Angels evolve like we evolve. Angels get promoted from angel to archangel, from archangel to great archangel. They get higher and higher jobs as they prove that they are worthy and can really be of higher service to God. So yes, angels can get promoted.
0: Every Christmas night, I play a segment called A Letter from Michael about Archangel Michael dealing with a soldier in the Korean War.
1: Yeah.
0: And it's an amazing story. And it's done by Lee Allen, the late Lee Allen from Detroit, great broadcaster. And have you ever heard it before?
1: I think I have, but will you refresh our memory? Because I know it's a gorgeous, gorgeous story.
0: It's just about a soldier in the Korean War writing about a miracle. And Archangel Michael got involved in the miracle. It's pretty interesting. But if you ever need it, Tom can send you a copy of it.
1: Beautiful.
0: Let's go to the phones. Let's go to Andrea in Connecticut. Welcome to the program, East of the Rockies. Hi, Andrea.
2: Hi, George. Hi, Alicia.
1: Hi, Andrea.
2: Hello. I just was wondering what the angels have to say about me or any direction or anything like that. I do believe in angels.
1: Well, beautiful. I'm glad you do, Andrea. So yes. Let's see what the angels have for you. You are a stalwart soul. You have been through many hardships, and this applies to many on this call, but you, Andrea, have been through many hardships, and yet you have not lost your faith that in the goodness of God, in the goodness of humankind, in the goodness of life itself, there is an aspect of yourself that you have judged and kept hidden in the shadows. But you see, Andrea, if you could look at yourself with the eyes of an angel, you would never judge yourself, but only see the brightness of your intent, which is pure and which is that which continually looks through the shadows and finds the light. So keep doing that and be aware that brilliant spotlight of love that the angels look upon the world with, they shine that upon you. So it's time for you to look through the eyes of an angel at yourself.
0: Do the angels reward us for anything, any good deeds we do?
1: Well, absolutely. And of course, it's spirit or God rewarding us. But yes. And the thing is, though, George, they reward us from within. So, you know, of course, it's heard service is its own reward. And don't we feel just incredible when we're of service, when we don't even think about it, when it's not even a question and we're just of service to another with no agenda? That's an incredible reward. And when we continue to do that in large and small ways, it really transforms us into something more godly, more heavenly, more joyous, more happy, and more free. So yes, we're rewarded, but rarely is it, oh, you did a, you know, you've been of service, so here's money or a car. It's really a heavenly, a unique reward that brings us into a higher state.
0: Have you ever found that the angels have let us down?
1: I have not found that the angels let us down. I've found that we may not get what we want in the world, and we may go, oh my gosh, you know, I worked so hard for it. And, or we may feel that life lets us down or we let ourselves down. I don't find that the angels let us down. I do find that they don't deliver to our every wish and need. They do serve us in alignment with God's will. And sometimes God's will is not to answer prayers because that's not for our highest good. So we might feel let down, but it's not so much the angels letting us down as our own expectations letting us down.
0: West of the Rockies, Natalia is with us in the state of Washington. Hi, Natalia.
3: Hi, George. Hi there, Alicia. Thank you guys so much for your beautiful stories. It gives hope and so beautiful. I was wondering if I could get an angel reading for myself and my son, Levi, and if you know their names.
1: So Levi is very connected to a beautiful, unique angel that is not as well known, but it's very well known to Levi, though he probably doesn't call them by this name. And it's kind of an unusual name. It's Iomrael. Iomrael is the keeper of God's memory, if you will. So it's the angel that is in charge of the records of life. So Levi can call him Iom or Iomrael. And so it's a very profound angel. And it's going to allow Levi to access higher guidance and higher wisdom. Perhaps not right away, but if he continues to connect to Iomrael, it will really connect him to his to a very high aspect of himself, which of course connects him into spirit. And for you, you're connected to Gabriel. So Gabriel is the messenger of God. So if you would know yourself as a messenger of God, meaning bring forward higher messages, I would very much encourage you to do that with Gabriel's help, to just perhaps you give yourself a question or you just start speaking while you're walking in nature or you're in church or you're sitting quietly and allow Gabriel to bring forward a higher message through you. Start speaking it out loud.
0: My late father, Alicia, was named after the angel Gabriel. He had a very unique name.
1: It is a very unique name. That's very beautiful. Thank you for sharing that, George.
0: Suzanne in Minneapolis is with us. Go ahead, Suzanne.
4: Hi, George. Hi, Alicia. I was just wondering if the angels had a message for me.
0: A message for Suzanne. What do you think, Alicia?
1: Suzanne, it's time to have more of a sense of humor about life. And this does not mean don't take your life seriously. It means, my dear, there is more joy to be had in your daily life, to look not only for the bright side, but to see if it's going to be funny later than it's funny now. So to look at life with more of a levity, of course, we've heard angels fly because they take themselves lightly. So it's time for you, Suzanne, to cultivate laughter, which will be very healing for you on many levels.
0: Were angels ever human beings, Alicia?
1: That's a question that many people ask. So I think it's more the opposite, that human beings could have once been angels, and I think were.

0: never wants angels. It would be rare for a human being to go back into the angelic realm, but it does happen. Of course, it's said that it's that happened with Enoch, that it happened with Elijah, that it's happened with beings, humans, who have taken their bodies with them. And then it's also said to have happened with Metatron. So there are certain angels who once walked the earth as humans who then go back into the angelic realm as usually a higher angel. It's somewhat rare, but it does happen.
1: Tim's with us in Alberta, Canada. Hey, Tim, go ahead.
2: Hi, George, Alicia. I'm wondering, George has heard this story, and I apologize to all the coolest listeners, but I live in a former base housing, and there was a spirit in it. They stopped renting it out on base because the babysitters were getting terrified. And a guy that worked for my wife was a master warrant officer. He told me the story after I landed this house. It's moved out on my farm. It turns out I took a call to it when I was a military policeman. I had to enter the house and went in the basement. This entity ran up and down the stairs. Now, I'm a longtime Coast listener and caller. 1989, the first time I phoned in on ART. We found a missing Learjet the same day the show ended, 4 o'clock in the morning back then. It was found about 3 hours later. That was a project that Major Ed Dames, Art, and myself were getting involved in. So anyways, all this stuff has been going on all my life. I've got some real cool stories I haven't told on Coast. But I'm just wanting to know, I'm standing, just now, I just walked into the foyer of my married quarters house that's now on a farm, like I said, it moved off base. And there's a spirit here. There's stuff that goes on a couple times a month. And I'm just wondering, can you pick up a name or can you pick up something?
0: It's not necessarily negative, but certainly there is a presence there in the house. And I would ask you, what is your feeling with it? Do you feel uncomfortable with it? Do you want to associate it with it more, or would you like it to leave?
2: I would like to associate with it more because the spirit, who I'm sure is listening, is absolutely welcome. As I said, I was a military policeman taking a call in this house. You know, I'm talking, that's about just about 30 years ago now. And some good things have happened. I don't know whether it connected or not, but I had stage 3 cancer and it went away. I hope the house had something to do with that. That's positive thinking. But I'm doing a freedom of information, but I don't know what type of information they'd have at this late date. So maybe you're the best route to go.
0: Ah, beautiful. Well, I would strongly suggest that you, however you bring in positivity, I mean, clearly you had a beautiful healing. I love that and congratulations. I would go into a positive space or state. So whether that's prayer, calling in the light, however you create an openness to positivity, to spirit, to the divine. So I would first invoke light and protection and then connect to this being. So I would call it a being or a presence and then connect to it. It's giving me a very funny name. This is not his name because he wants you to find his name, but he's just saying start with Fred, which is very funny because usually they give, you know, much more highfalutin names, if you will. But he's saying start with Fred because he wants you to feel familiar with him, to feel natural with him, to feel at ease with him. And then start talking to him and open up a dialogue. Now, always discern that it's positive and that it uplifts you. But if it uplifts you, just sit quietly. I'm going to call it a him. It's really more of an it. Sit quietly with him and open up a dialogue and see if it connects you into a higher state.
1: Randy in Texas. Go ahead, Randy. Thanks for calling.
3: Thank you, sir. I've got two opposite questions. One is, I guess it was a guardian angel talked to me. My brother was beating on me, and a guardian angel told me to freeze, don't move. Other thing is, it showed me a color of white. What do the colors mean?
0: That's, I'm so happy that you were saved by an angel and you listened to that voice and it, That's really beautiful. I mean, I'm so sorry that your brother was doing that. Sometimes siblings can. So angels do come in on colors. So white is actually an opportunity to transform our experience from magnetic light. So the magnetic light brings in healing. Magnetic light is of this level. It's of the physical, imaginary, emotional, mental level. And we can transform from that white light or magnetic light into the clear light of the Holy Spirit. And the angels will often come in on a color so we know who's present. For example, Gabriel can come in on green. Michael comes in on blue. So often they'll come in on these healing colors to let you know not only who is present, but to bring healing to you.
1: Alicia, give out your website if you would.
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1: And where do we get the book, Your Angelic Ancestry?
0: Your Angelic Ancestry is distributed by Penguin Random House, so it's available everywhere books are sold, certainly on Amazon, Barnes & Noble, Books A Million, everywhere. If you can certainly get it on my website and then get bonuses if you purchase it there. And you can go into your local bookstore and just say, you know, Penguin Random House, I want Your Angelic Ancestry, because I love when people support our local bookstores.
1: I do, too. And thanks for being on the program, and thanks for popping on to the late date for us.
0: It's always my pleasure, George. Always a delight to be with you and your listeners.
1: Alicia Doss talking about the angels on our next Coast to Coast program. Heidi Hollis joins us to talk about the strange and unusual that is happening on this planet and in the skies. For Dan Galante, Tom Danheiser, Sue Trikas, Lex Lonewood, Sean Latasseur, Alec Fernandez, Tim Banal, Mary Berry, George Knapp, and Richard Serrett, I'm George Norrie, somewhere out there on Coast to Coast AM. We'll see you on our next edition. Until then, be safe, everyone.

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0: Your resume isn't quite what we're used to, but you've got a fantastic work ethic.
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6: Reaches impasse. I'm Roxanne Evans, Fox News. The judge in the Massachusetts trial declared a mistrial today after the jury failed again to reach a verdict in Lindsay Clancy's court case for strangling her three young children to death, something she admitted. Fox's Brian Yenis outside the courthouse in Plymouth.
7: After 40 hours of deliberations over 6.5 days, this jury delivered a final note saying that with a heavy heart, they could not reach a unanimous decision as to whether Lindsay Clancy was criminally responsible for killing her three children. Clancy's attorney, Kevin Reddington, filed an emergency appeal to the state's Supreme Judicial Court to try to stop today's mistrial declaration. It was denied. Reddington claimed the judge should have investigated and replaced a lone male juror who Reddington says was identified in a jury note as someone who had doubt but refused to follow the law on reasonable doubt. Reddington said the jury was split 11-1 in favor of acquitting Clancy.
6: Prosecutors must decide whether to try Clancy again, dismiss the charges, or try to reach a plea deal. Meantime, she remains in a psychiatric hospital. A watchdog report alleges President Trump's former labor secretary drank on the job, misused funds, and oversaw a toxic work environment.
8: A report from the Labor Department's Office of Inspector General alleges former labor secretary Lori Chavez-Dreamer engaged in an inappropriate relationship with a member of her security detail and repeatedly directed staff to perform personal tasks on government time. It also accuses her of inappropriately combining personal and official travel, of violating the department's alcohol policies, and failing to report gifts. The report cites more than 500 documents, images, and videos, and includes interviews with dozens of current and former department staffers. Kristen Goodwin, Fox News.
6: She resigned in April amid misconduct allegations. 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

0: The heartland of America and the gateway to the West. Good morning, good evening, wherever you may be, across the nation, around the world. I'm George Norrie, and this is Coast to Coast AM. Later tonight, those open lines, and then a glance at haunted prisons. Here's what's happening. An already strong El Nino is fueling a busy tropical season for the eastern and central Pacific. A new hurricane threat is emerging for Hawaii, while rounds of tropical moisture are forecast to take aim at the southwestern United States, including California. So far this year, there have been 15 tropical depressions and storms in the eastern and central Pacific, including 5 hurricanes. My gosh. The Israeli military said it has established operational control of a strategic ridge in southern Lebanon following an offensive against Hezbollah positions. Meanwhile, Treasury Secretary Scott Bessent welcomed the European Union's decision to join what he called Operation Economic Outcast, describing it as a significant step in increasing financial pressure on Iran. With more on today's activities, Tom Danheiser.
1: Well, taking a look at the latest, Israeli forces have captured a senior Hamas security chief in Gaza while expanding military operations against Hezbollah in southern Lebanon. According to the Times of Israel, the military has confirmed the arrest of Mohammed Mahmoud Mashad Akadi, a key Hamas eternal security chief who is currently cooperating with interrogators. Ground operations and targeted strikes continue inside Gaza amidst intense political debate over upcoming elections. Meanwhile, U.S. President Donald Trump thanked the European nation for throwing their weight behind Operation Economic Outcast. The EU has officially joined in, saying it could support further economic measures against Tehran, while making clear that diplomatic efforts and de-escalation must continue alongside the pressure. And a U.S. official has confirmed that no military facilities in the Middle East where Americans are based were impacted after Iran claimed it targeted U.S. forces in Kuwait and the United Arab Emirates for retaliation of U.S. strikes. George?
0: Thank you, Tom. The August jobs report shows that the U.S. economy added 162,000 jobs in August of this year, while the unemployment rate remained unchanged. People often commit harmful or destructive acts frequently labeled as evil due to a combination of psychological vulnerabilities, situational pressures, and the pursuit of power or self-preservation rather than being purely bad. Let's check in with Heidi Hollis. Heidi, what do you think of evil anyways?
2: Hey there, George. You know, psychology, they love to break down evil into those three categories. Like you mentioned, like there's fragile ego and narcissism where people try to make themselves feel important. There's trauma and abuse where people who were abused become abusers because they have like a warped sense of empathy. And then there's people that just have a low sense of empathy. I mean, that's a person who just doesn't have it in them to really care that much about how another person feels. But not to slam psychology, George, because they have given lots of answers to explain like the human condition and everything, but I'm going to stray a little bit from the whole psychological approach and put that aside this time, because I feel sometimes things are just evil. And some people who get guided by dark things are evil. And I'm not going to say I'm a doctor or anything like that, but when science felt it had to answer, when so many people reported shadow people, science tagged it all as just being sleep paralysis. See, even if it wore a hat, a trench coat, or called itself the devil and had glowing red eyes, where thousands, perhaps millions of people have reported it, it's just all sleep paralysis. I just don't think so. I think it's evil. We can't wrap our minds around evil so easily, and all we know is that most of us who are in our right minds don't like it. So, and if we do wrong or negative things, most of us at least strive to do better. So people around us feel more comfortable and maybe want to stick around with us. It's kind of like that song, Beautiful Things by Benson Boone. Like, we know we should worry when we have something good because bad things can be right around the corner. And, you know, Dolly Parton's song, Jolene. I mean, she was worried about her good man in her life going wrong. You know, I had to do a little nod to Dolly. We all love Dolly and miss her already. Is evil in the eye of the beholder, or is evil just known to be lurking, waiting for its chance? Like, how do we prevent it? How do we protect ourselves and loved ones? I mean, God only knows, and he gives the answers. Now we just have to believe it. Or we could just leave it up to the psychologist to figure it all out. But personally, I'm not placing my bets that they will, George.
0: All right. Thank you, Heidi. And Heidi will be around in just a few minutes with her new book, The Secret War, A True Story About Real Alien War and Shadow People, in just a moment on Coast to Coast. Kevin Randall, with his new book, UFO Sightings and Alien Visitations, is with us for his weekly report. Kevin, what do you got for us?
3: Well, George, this is going to be somewhat different. Over the last several weeks, I have come across videos that showed various claims of interviews with witnesses who were in Roswell in July 1947. The first of these reported on statements from a nurse in Roswell who had been drafted into photographing the autopsy of an alien creature. The video mentioned the name of the nurse, but whose name did not appear in any documentation from Roswell. It also mentioned a report that was written by an Albuquerque UFO researcher that was shared with 11 investigators who were unnamed. The report has never surfaced, and I find it difficult to believe, if this was true, that the researcher wouldn't have sent a copy to Stan Friedman. Tom Carey, Tony Bigaglia, and I launched a quick investigation. The tale made no sense to me because I could think of no reason that a nurse would have been given the task to photograph the scene. The base had a staff of professional photographers available, and that was just one of the red flags. The second and largest of those red flags came when we learned more about the content creator who wrote, and I quote, "I've always been fascinated by aliens, UFOs, classified reports, and the mystery surrounding them, including alleged abduction and contact accounts. Disclaimer, this channel features exploratory interpretations and speculation about unexplained phenomena presented through investigative style storytelling rather than established fact. The content presented here should not be considered factual and is intended solely for commentary and entertainment," end quote. That's from the content creator. That tells us that the videos are more fiction than fact. What is more disturbing were the comments. The discussion treated the video as if it was true and to suggest that the idea, the quote, witnesses have been discredited by other researchers. The problem is that the information is entering the mainstream as if it is true. There are so many good cases, so much accurate information about UFOs out there that we don't need to be diverted by fiction. Tom, Tony, and I were able to provide the disclaimer within 2 or 3 hours of finding the video, but we wanted to verify if we could. Others just accepted it as true. At the other end of the spectrum is a case that would be ignored by the official investigations, official investigations. A witness in Sarasota, Florida reported that the encounter began about 3 a.m. just last Tuesday. The witness reported the sudden appearance of a ground level light anomaly situated in a clearing. No solid metallic hull or mechanical

0: vertical structure was visible. The object manifests entirely as a highly concentrated, rapidly rotating sphere or dome of multicolored light. The light displayed purposeful, intelligent movement, according to the witness. It appeared to actively scan, survey, and map the immediate terrain, functioning like an automated scout probe. Following the localized scouting phase of the light, small humanoid figures materialized in an orderly single-file progression. The figures walked directly past the primary red and blue ground light. Upon passing it, they experienced a visual discontinuity, instantly appearing on a completely opposite side of the field. They traveled along the edge of the field and turned past the light source, at which time they slipped outside the visual threshold and instantly disappeared. I'll note here that the official investigators would probably ignore this sighting because it wasn't reported through official channels and describes two figures associated with the orb. I'll also note that the case is about 96 years old, so a proper investigation has not been completed, and I need to thank the National UFO Reporting Center for that data, and that's what we have for tonight, George.
1: All right, my friend, that's Kevin Warendel with his weekly report. Thank you, Kevin. In a moment, Heidi Hall is back with us. One of her works, The Secret War, a true story about a real alien war and shadow people, next on Coast to Coast AM. 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

0: And welcome back to Coast, George Norrie with you, Heidi Hollis with us, author and researcher who is credited for discovering, naming, and defining shadow people and the Hat Man. Her research reveals a sinking and striking bridge between ufology, the paranormal, and the spirituality, which exposes what she calls a secret war that spans dimensions and consciousness itself. Her book, and you wrote the book in 1997, didn't you, Heidi?
1: I sure did.
0: It's all coming true now.
1: It really is, George. And, you know, a lot of people like to make predictions and be right. I really wished I wasn't in this case.
0: Give us the concept of the secret war.
1: Sure. So I had a lot of experiences with various beings. I was infiltrated by some grays. Fortunately, I was able to get rid of them. I had shadow people experiences. I didn't know what was going on until I was met with a very positive being, myself and my college roommate named Samantha. This being presented himself very differently. Wasn't threatening, wasn't trying to push anything in our direction. In fact, if we didn't have the right questions to ask, we weren't getting any answers. And in fact, when we did ask what we thought were good questions, we were actually told, well, that wouldn't benefit you to know that. If I told you where I came from, you wouldn't know where that is anyhow. And, you know, as college students, you know, we just wanted to know lottery numbers and silly facts and figures. But it took some time for us to get to answers when I shared that I had a really, really strange, powerful dream that left me searching for answers. I had this dream of seeing the moon in daylight time coming towards the earth, and it looked like it was going to hit the earth until this large craft pulled up next to the moon and pulled it at such an angle where it didn't hit us, but it seemed to pop our protective bubble, right? Uh-huh. And so I shared this dream with this being, and this is a being that had presented itself physically to myself and to my college roommate, Samantha, but then started speaking through her, a very religious person who was not into the topic at all. That's just a wild, incredible story as well, too. But so this is when I shared this dream. This is when things were made clear to us when I shared this. I said, well, the darkness in your earth were pulling the moon towards the planet, and we weren't going to let the earth get destroyed. So we intervened, and I asked, what do you mean the darkness in the earth? And they said, well, you call them shadow people. We call them shadows. They were a force that came from a dark source that had essentially gone across universes, dimensions, and all things, and conquered different places of beings. And it did it in a very sinister way, like something that we hear biblically even here, that it turned this dark source turned brother against brother. Made people harm themselves, made wars where wars weren't happening, started the riot in the crowd when there was no riot to be had. So, and as I'm listening to this being describe this, I'm like, well, this sounds like something I've heard in church, you know?
0: Yeah.
1: So, and you know, we've always wondered, you know, what's the connecting factor between reptilians, gray aliens, Nordics that do experiments on people. And, you know, at the time I was involved in a UFO group of people who had actually had abductions, who were sleeping with literally weapons under their pillows for the next time any being would come to, you know, bother them or their children. So
0: they were that petrified.
1: Oh, absolutely. And this was a group of people who had formed because their counselor, who was doing hypnotic regressions on them, was doing the hypnosis and finding, you know, why does this person have PTSD all of a sudden? And it came to be that all of these different clients of hers had alien abductions. So this wasn't sounding really fuzzy and warm to her, and the people were really needing somebody to talk to, and there surely wasn't much going on back then, and this is like 95, 96. And so they formed this group so they could have others to lean on, and I became a part of the group because I had craft that were responding to me and showing up, like not lights in the sky, but like craft. And I'm like, look, I don't know what my connection is here, but so I'm listening to a lot of people who are having horrible experiences. I sure was not open to wanting to have any of that going on. And but soon after I joined, I had a black unmarked helicopter wanting to land on my house. And I mean, and then I had the 9 great alien beings that came into my apartment that I woke up to one day, that a story that you've enjoyed over the years, George, I picked up one of the little beings and kind of rattled it because I didn't know what they were doing in my place. but so anyway, so I'm listening to these types of stories and I'm like, well, hold it. That's a gray. That's a reptilian. So many different stories. And I'm like, but they're doing similar intrusive things where they're causing PTSD in these people. And I'm like, you know, what could be this connecting factor? They're not always seen next to each other. And so to hear this coming from this other being that I was having a lot of contact with my college roommate, it really painted the image in my mind to understand that these were conquered beings. Like they were conquered to such an extent that they almost became enslaved to this darker source that I was calling shadow people at the time. And I just, you know, you don't think of aliens having a soul, but my gosh, they must have one. And apparently if we could think of our pets having some kind of soul to them with the little characters and personalities that they have, these beings also have some kind of soul that can be manipulated as well as us. I mean, if we can understand that people have possessions and things of that nature, but boy, I've witnessed it myself, George, seeing a person be possessed and really disturbing to see. So I know these forces are real, but we have to think bigger at how big and bad this darkness can be. It was explained to me that this dark source, like most people, we come from a light source. You know, most of creation in this world comes from a light source, God source. And of course, there's an opposing one, but I never thought that it was a known place of a force that these dark beings like Shadow People, Hat Man, and these conquered beings that are listening to this dark source, they're getting their energy from that. But it does make sense, you know.
0: You talk about a real alien war, though, what do you mean by that?
1: Yeah, so what was indicated to me about this conflict, when you think of a being that could shapeshift, I'd seen one myself that shapeshifted in front of my eyes, a gray being. And say that you have an experience with a being that can maybe be very kind and teach you something. And then maybe the next night, the same looking being with the same kind of presence does something horrific to you. It was indicated to me that they can shapeshift for a reason, to confuse you, to let your guard down and impersonate something positive and get your dedication, your loyalty to this other source of beings, essentially. So there's a conflict first in alien contact and trying to understand what it is that you're dealing with. And you're like, oh, you know, I have these really positive beings that are coming to visit me. But then you're like, well, okay, they did something awful to me, you know, every other night or whatever it is. But your loyalty is still there. What was explained to me by the more positive beings is they're looking to get people to let their guard down so they will be manipulated just as equally as some of these beings have been. And it sounds so simple to me. Like, I'm like, well, that doesn't make any sense. Like, why would they come so far from wherever they're coming from, another dimension, another planet, just to, you know, mess with us in that regard? And to grasp this bigger picture that they are doing this just like early colonists did. You know, they wanted the land. They wanted to control what lived there. They wanted to be part of it, and they wanted to take all the goods. And it also came to a point where the more positive beings were speaking of matters of the soul, and that's where the spiritual war really begins.
0: Heidi, when we come back, let's talk about the demonic end of the aliens and see what you think about that. We'll be back in a moment with Heidi Hollis right here on Coast to Coast AM.
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1: We're going to take calls with Heidi Hollis next hour on Coast to Coast, and don't forget

0: Eddie Hollis, as we talk about the secret war, a true story about a real alien war and shadow people. Are the aliens battling the shadow people, Heidi, or are they all one and the same?
1: How it was explained to me that these more positive beings, they have actually taken on more of a protective role, I guess is the best way to put it, because how it was... How I learned is that it's our war. This is something that these darker beings have their sights on this planet versus others. They've already conquered, and we just happen to be the next one in line. And so the more positive alien beings, they've actually kind of gone to more influencing from the inside out versus the outside in, like the more negative ones would do. So they have... you know, been that angel whispering in somebody's ear or encouraging take a left versus a right, trying to open up people's eyes to the threat that's around them. Because I even seen it being in that UFO group early on, the people that were starting to adore the beings that were abusing them. And it was something deeper than just Stockholm syndrome. It was like they were looking to... having a kinship with them, having memories surface, and, you know, were they false? Were they real? And they're like, well, they're family, you know, and they, this is just a necessity, a function they're supposed to be doing for these beings. Though I saw the terror, I saw what they were going through. And so with this, operation that was going on with the people, the more positive beings were letting me know and my friend that, this blanket of darkness that was being imposed upon the victims was going to hit such a level that I wouldn't be the only one that was experiencing these shadowy figures that I called shadow people and then eventually Hat Man. And I'm like, I couldn't imagine because I hadn't heard of others experiencing this. But it became clear to me when they said, you're going to start hearing stories of people seeing a gray alien beings or reptilians, and it's going to be a shadow being right next to it. Or they just so happen to experience them in their own home, like they're having alien abductions, and then they're also seeing these shadowy things going past them. And sure enough, that pattern started to emerge. But, you know, there were other signs that I was told to keep an eye out for, that lake monsters would start to surface more and more. And I'm like, what would lake monsters have anything to do with any of it? And I said, well, they also come from a dark source, and that they are essentially the beast written of in the Bible. And I'm like, you know, so many things were being referenced to the Bible by these more positive beings. I was like, I had stepped away from thoughts of the church at that time, George. Yeah. I just wasn't... I wasn't going to church. I was in college. I was busy. I was seeing more things with my own eyes, and it just seemed more real than what was written in the Bible. And here I'm hearing matters of the soul, and I had to stop these beings. I said, hold on, are you telling me you guys are angels? And they said, you know, we've been called a lot of things throughout time. But they didn't say, yes, we're angels, you know, but they spoke of, you know, certain stages of peace, people when they're about to pass, and how they don't just let a person suffer if it's their time. You know, they will help and assist in transferring the soul back to God, you know. So they were part of the light that would help God, and even spoke of Christ. Now, I'm somebody who's pretty much walked away from the church, and they're talking about all these things, and it was really difficult for me to try to incorporate and understand. And then they called me out saying, we know that you're not praying like you used to, and you need to, because Jesus is who he says he is. So it was, you know, quite an opposite situation for me. Here I am, part of this UFO group, and all these people had experienced horrific things. And I'm suddenly having these encounters with these beings that it was so positive. It was, you know, just the polar opposite. So it was hard to get these people to understand what I was having was by a faction of beings who were opposing the abducting ones. And these abducting ones that they were now starting to find to be benevolent were not. And then it was encouraged to use the name of Christ in the face of these more negative beings that were abducting, or if there was any confusion as to where their alliance was, you would know by the way they would react to the name of Jesus. And, you know, what a thing to tell people, George. It was quite a point to make with people that were like, give me a break, you know. They're not so bad now. I'm like, now, you know, they abused your children and you. And, you know, just the conflict, I understand. It's confusing. You're seeing something nobody is wanting to admit at work, on the job, in your daily life, your spouse, you know.
0: And where did the hybrids fit in here, Heidi?
1: Yeah, so the alien hybrid thing, you know, I was met with one myself, but, you know, George, things are changing. Like, I had a UFO group for 15 years called UFO to You, right? And the hybrid situation, I've been talking to people for decades now about
0: what it is. And explain, Heidi, what a hybrid is to somebody who doesn't know.
1: Yeah, sure. First, a hybrid is something that is half human, half not human, half alien, if you will. And a lot of people today are starting to experience hybrids a lot during their alien abductions. So they have something that looks more human that's handling them. And there's been a handful of people that I've come across more recently who are like, you know, I'm seeing these beings, but when I get out of hand, one of the grays steps forward and they more psychically pin me down versus the hybrid aliens. So they're participating at a higher rate. And, you know, I have a certain method that I was taught by these more positive beings on how to bless your space to keep these more negative ones out, or to use the name of Jesus in the face of some of these beings. But here you have something that's half us and half them, and using that against these, you know, a form of human, it was proving to be more difficult. And but interesting enough, I had one of the people that I was in contact with by the name of Fringe. she hadn't gone through like blessing her space in this certain way that I was taught. But what she did, it was able to create a form of a barrier and to make it more difficult for these beings, even the hybrids, to come. So that was, you know, rewarding to hear, because the challenge is real. You know, these things are upping the ante as far as how they're taking people down. And, you know, I try to tell people, it's like, you know, if these things are so positive, why wait till you go to bed at night and come into your dreams, give you a nightmare, you open your eyes, the nightmare's there, and then you find you can't move. Very similar to what the shadow people are known to do in Hat Man. So, and you could wake up seeing them right side by side. So you could see that they have a lot in common. But if they're good, come in the daytime, introduce themselves, to say, you know, schedule a time even, you know, but they're not. They're coming in the cover of darkness mostly, but not always. Same with the shadow beings and Hat Man. They don't just come at night. So there's something to be said about even their covert operations, you know? So if you think it's so good and positive, you know, and people are getting really, really nasty about it too, George. Like, if somebody says they've had a horrible experience with these beings, they're getting attacked for having their own perception on not appreciating the contact that they're having. I put up an image. I've never had so much static in more recent years. I put up an image with some yucky gray alien beings on one side, reptilians, and literally the horned devil in red skin, right? And on the right side, I had Jesus, people, angels. People were like, oh, you're really putting a bad taste in people's mouths about those beings. You don't know what you're talking about. I'm like, wow, George, the sentiment.
0: They were defending the aliens, huh?
1: Yes. They were defending the devil, and literally, that's the devil I put in the image. Crazy. So it's really hard to have a voice out there. It was starting to get difficult when I was just beginning, but it is full force attacking people for interpreting what they are. And unfortunately, you know, a lot of people, they're opening up themselves to calling out beings and craft to come down. And, you know, when I did it, I didn't know they would respond, George. And I was having more positive experiences, so I think I filtered better that way. But I've had a lot of people, after they've done this exercise to call these craft down, they're having shadow people and poltergeist activity going on all of a sudden, terrible nightmares. And it's, you know, they have to be discerning on what it is they're opening themselves to when they're calling out to anything to come on by. We don't open up our front porch and say, you got a shiny new car? Come on in. You know, you don't know what you're getting. So discernment is really important. And
0: Dr. David Jacobs believes all of this is very nefarious, something very evil behind it. Do you agree with him?
1: You know, it's coming, I think, more clearly now to people that, you know, when we've got our government representatives saying, read your Bible in the book of Enoch, I think that's a strong hint to say that a lot of people have studied this and they have a clear understanding that the threat is real. I know David Jacobs' book, The Threat, was, you know, hit a lot of people. And I can't say 100% all of them are evil because I know the experiences that I had, but these beings did not look like any other being I've ever heard of, to be honest. If people were reporting not being experimented on, not having been paralyzed by, then I would probably think differently. But I can't tell you how many times I've had emails from people saying, well, my alien is okay. And I'm like, did they ever do A, B, C, or E? And they're like, well, yes. Okay, then those are not good guys, you know. I do tend to lean towards the majority of the ones that are coming down, infiltrating, impressing themselves on in people's lives in ways that they're not being welcomed to initially. They're not good guys, George. And if they can't handle the name of Jesus, and studies are being done now about that, I love it, that these beings are leaving. They hear that name. Like, really? If that's not a clear sign, I don't know what is. And it's not Christ's consciousness you're saying to them either, George. This is Christ. You say Jesus, not Christ consciousness. That's another angle that I think is just kind of spreading the light of God, you know, thinly to say we're all Christ, we're all Jesus, we're all, you know, God. I don't understand that. I'm Christian, and I think it's time that people be more straightforward on where they stand, because this is just not the time to grow weak in your faith at all.
0: When you coined the phrase shadow people and hat man, did you see something very nefarious with that?
1: I did. I lived in a haunted house, so I knew how to discern what's a ghost, but this thing, glowing red eyes, the feeling of hate, like I knew it wanted to kill me, George. It just, with one glance, I could feel it. My soul felt that threat. So yeah, absolutely. Just straight up.
0: How did you get out of it? How did you get it away?
1: that first time, you know, it blocked my way out of a room. And I literally, it's almost as if something whispered in my ear, don't run, don't swing at this thing. Close your eyes, say a prayer, and slowly walk through it, because I was going to pass out, George, otherwise. I didn't know. It was over 6 feet tall, you know, hulking over me, glowing red eyes, solid black, something that I refer to as a head and shoulder shadow. I have like these different ones that I list on my website on what they look like. And I got through it. And people always ask, oh, what did it feel like? I'm like, I was absolutely numb and terrified. I didn't feel anything but terror, but I knew I couldn't let it know how terrifying it was, you know?
0: I have a feeling it knew.
1: Oh, that, yeah, most definitely. But you know what really loves to pull the fear out of people is the Hat Man. He really wants people to give that to him. I mean, he waits for it. He dresses similarly. It gives that same impression to make sure you know who's responsible for that feeling that you're feeling. He is the devil head. He will admit to being the devil himself and rules over, kind of directs this shadowy presence, these shadow beings that people are seeing. Therefore, the alien beings that are also being led and fed to follow this dark source. I mean, it sounds so ridiculous. I mean, it was a lot to try to tackle as a college kid, George, you know, trying to explain not one, but two phenomena out to the world. that, you know, what are you talking about? You named your teddy bear shadow people? No, no, no, this threat is coming. And guess what, George? There was something else they told me to watch for, that there would be a new color discovered when things were going to start getting really bad. And hello, George, they have discovered a new color recently.
0: So, what is that color called?
1: Oh, gosh, it's some shade of green. I'd have to look it up. But, yeah, I was really stunned to hear about that. And, like, here we go. And the lake monsters are surfacing like never before. And, you know, everybody feels something is going on. We've got so much conversation going on when it comes to this topic, and that these are not the good guys that we're dealing with, guys. There's something going on. There's something wrong. We all feel something's wrong. And we just have to be able to discern that. The more positive beings told me that we were given this gut instinct for a reason, to be able to close our eyes and feel what's in front of us, because our eyes will fool us. Reptilians are walking among us and other beings, and we're not figuring it out. And so we have to know what we're having in front of us. And one way to test that is to use the name of Jesus. That's what I was taught. So...
0: But it works. 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
6: Deadlocked. I'm Deborah Valentine, Fox News. Massachusetts Judge William Sullivan declaring a mistrial in the triple murder trial of Lindsey Clancy. Fox's Brian Yenis with the latest from Plymouth.
7: District Attorney Tim Cruz said this trial was not about the

0: mental health care system. It was about Clancy's three children, Cora, Dawson, and Callan. The state Supreme Court denied a defense emergency appeal to stop the mistrial. Clancy's attorney, Kevin Reddington, argued the judge should have replaced a lone holdout juror who had doubt but refused to follow the law on reasonable doubt. Reddington says the jury was split 11-1 for acquittal and later blasted that holdout male juror outside court. The DA has not said if they will retry this case, but in the meantime, Lindsay Clancy remains at the psychiatric hospital until that decision is ultimately made.
1: Clancy remains at the Tewksbury Hospital, a state-run medical and psychiatric facility, awaiting a status hearing in the case that is scheduled for September 29th. A one-time gay Christian podcaster from Los Angeles is charged with making repeated social media threats against President Trump.
2: Federal investigators say this anti-Trump activist hailed the White House Correspondents' Dinner shooter as a hero and used his social media platforms to make repeated calls for President Trump to be killed. A federal indictment reads that in March, Benjamin Azariah Southworth posted a video on Instagram and said, "Kill Donald Trump, kill that mother-blanking pedophile in the White House, kill that traitor of the United States Constitution." The federal complaint reads the suspect has a personal website that also sells Kill Trump stickers. He also allegedly posted a video of himself transporting into the Oval Office and raising a knife to the president. Southworth is federally charged with threats against the president, cyberstalking, and harassing communications.
1: Fox's Matt Finn reporting. 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

0: And welcome back, George Norrie, along with Heidi Hollis. Heidi, would you say that shadow people and the Hat Man come from other dimensions, or are they coming from other planetary systems?
1: Well, they are interdimensional, and how is explained to me that they have infiltrated other planets, that is something that they've done, but they also are able to manipulate going into spaces. I mean, if you think about the Hat Man and how he can essentially look like a shadowy figure, but then he could also step out and be just as solid as the next person, which is highly disturbing. And same is the case when it comes to different alien beings. So interdimensionally is something that they can exist in as well as this dimension.
0: When Hat Man steps out and becomes more physical, does it still look like the shadowy type it was?
1: He'll have the same form, but you'll be able to see more distinctive, like he wears a three-piece suit. Sometimes people could see a watch on his hip, the buttons on his shirt. So very distinctive. And if they see his skin, generally his eyes are black versus glowing red or not being seen at all when he's in a shadowy form.
0: If you were to see him with his garb on, what time period would you say he might be from?
1: You know, that's hard to decipher for myself. And I was specifically told by these more positive beings not to look historically so much, because the presence of it today was so astronomical and so much more important. People do tend to look into historical things so much, and I'll leave that to them as I try to help the people today who are really suffering at the hands of this beast.
0: All right, let's take some calls. Let's start with Ruth in Maryland to get us started. Go ahead, Ruth.
2: Oh, hi, George and Heidi. Thank you for taking my call. And Heidi, first of all, I have to tell you something kind of funny about your cartoons. You know I'm the one that loves your cartoons. I'm waiting for you to put a book out on them. A couple weeks ago, I had to see my primary doctor, and he was really freaking out on me about my weight, and so I had to try to distract him. So I pulled out, I brought my Coast book along with me, and I pulled out my book, and I had made some copies of your cartoons and pasted them in my book and showed it to him.
1: I love it. I thought about you about that. I'm going to stay true to that. The OutlandersComic.com, if people don't know what she's referencing, but I have thought about you. I updated the website and at the Outlanders Comic on Instagram as well. It's picking up, so I'm going to stay true.
2: Okay, thank you, Heidi. My question for you is about residual energy. I would like to know how long the residual energy stays, especially after a person dies, especially if they died in that place. Because I had a neighbor across from me that was pretty mean, pretty evil. He was always yelling and cussing and screaming and threatening at me all the time because of my dog barking. Don't even bark all day. And he was very, very mean, but right before he died, he came up to me in the laundry room and apologized to me and, for everything. And I forgave him. And he also confessed to me. He confessed that he was an assassin. And I just listened. I didn't ask any questions. But so we did have a closure there, but he died about maybe 2 weeks after that. I actually think he froze to death because his door was open all night long. But somebody now, his sister gave the camper to somebody else, and that man's been living in it for a year. He's had a little bit of issues in it, and sometimes he's felt like somebody's trying to push him. But so anyway, I was just wondering, after the person dies, if they had like a lot of evil with them, where do the evil spirits, go? Do you think there might be still some residual energy there? And how long does it take residual energy? Like, how long can it stay there?
1: Mm-hmm. I get to only talk on such superficial, like, elements of the shadow people and the things that, that happen along with them. And I'm glad you asked this because it lets me dig in a little bit deeper. I was told other things. And when somebody is essentially listening to this darker sourced deities or beings, or having them infiltrate their lives, not willingly always either. You know, people are being abducted and having these assaults going on and shadow beings being in their lives. When they go to cross over, these beings get a hold of them. And unfortunately, they trap the souls in locations. And you'll often hear of, you know, on these EVPs, electronic voice phenomena, they'll say, you'll hear different spirits saying, oh, he's coming, and, you know, oh, and warning other people, you know, right, that are living in the home. It's Hat Man that they're talking about. So Hat Man traps souls. Shadow people trap and gather souls. So when you talk about a haunted location or you feel that darkness, unfortunately, that's them. So, yeah, and I don't know the timing. My understanding, what they're trying to do and feeding off from these souls, it's horrific. It's as bad as you can imagine. Like, the enslavement goes up a notch when they cross over, if they've been listening to the darker side of things. And again, this is stuff that I learned a long time ago by these beings. So it's important to get rid of them while you're in this physical form. We are more powerful when we're here and being able to make our choices and decisions, where these things are not accessing us as easily. So,
0: Heidi, do you know if anybody's been killed by a shadow person or Hat Man?
1: Pretty certain. I've had a lot of people who have, been met with him threatening, Hat Man threatening to want to kill them. And they wake up in the hospital strapped down and they're being told they attempted to kill themselves. And they're like, no, he showed up. He did this. I mean, and of course they don't sound believable. But then some of these people have woken up from their so-called suicide attempt, and Hat Man is their first visitors at the side of their bed, saying how he was so close to having them. So I absolutely believe that he's been responsible for a lot of deaths, people that haven't gotten back to me. People that, one of his favorite things to do is to take his fists and punch it in people's chests, and pull their, tug on their soul to try to yank them out after they've gotten to such a height of fear. It's horrific. So
0: what made it so evil?
1: I wish I could understand, exactly the origin of this. I don't want to understand why it's the way it is, but the origin of it, it's just been made clear to me. There is a dark source of things where these things have come from. And just like, you know, greedy people that want the land, they want the power. Is this the force that opposed God that's been written of? Hat Man himself will say that is the case. This battle, this secret war, has been raging for a long time. And unfortunately, it's happening in the privacy of people's homes before we see it in the skies, as it's written of in the Bible. But we have to believe people when they say, you know, I just fought for my life, this thing tried to kill me, and, you know, give the support. And, you know, we can't wish for the end to come so soon when we're going to lose so many people that are absolutely being assaulted. So
0: let's go to Billy in Glendale, California. Hi, Billy. Go ahead.
3: Hey, George, brother. Good to talk to you again. Heidi, good evening. Look, I'm 45 years old. I'm part Apache Native American. I've been dealing with shadow beings since I was 3 years old in 1984. I have tried rebuking so many shadows in the names of Jesus many times. It never worked. It made them stronger, in fact. Then when I was 14 years old, I finally got done with Christianity. I started practicing the occult. I've been openly talking about shadow beings since 1995 when I was 14. Now, long story short, I've also found out in talking to other cultures, not every shadow being is even the same thing. Some of them are even nature spirits. Long story short, I still live with my father. His crazy, you know, born-again Christian friend is now living with us. She's been seeing the Hat Man around my house lately, but what's funny is that Hat Man doesn't bother stepping to me.
1: Yeah. You know, I have to tell you, sometimes, you know, these things, yeah, they'll back off if you're doing what they'd like you to do. Not that you are necessarily, but if they feel that you're vibing with them, they're fine. They don't need to be bullies your way. But, you know, a lot of people, I've heard that many times, people that have been abducted, like, oh, Heidi, I use the name of Christ. It didn't work. And, you know, even with these shadow beings, I tell people, you know, they get you paralyzed into these situations for a reason. So you can't evoke these certain names in the way that you're hoping to because you're in such fear. That's why it's important to bless your space. I have the method free on my website under the help section. It's a process to protect you while your guard is down. And you have to do it yourself. Having other people doing it, it's not as effective. And I tell people, too, unless you're, you know, of a certain belief system or being native, using sage, it doesn't generally work unless you are of that culture. So it's so important to do that. So I get it. I understand it's a struggle. It doesn't mean that you're, you know, have rotten tendencies or are absolutely related to something negative, you know, but we can all be influenced, you know, terribly or in a certain way where they might see more in common with us than we would like. So protect yourself at all cases.
0: How, Heidi, would you say that there are some aliens that are good?
1: Most definitely. Like the ones I had a lot of contact with, but they are not the ones that I've seen anywhere, depicted anywhere in any case that I've come across. But yes, there are. But not these grays, not that have ever abused you, not once abused you. Not these reptilians, not these Nordics that are directing anything to be done against you either. There's a line, and I think we know that line. We can't make it up for, you know, because it feels better. It's where you can sleep at night. If they've abused you once, this is not a good thing. So
0: let's go to first time caller, Julie in the state of Florida. Hello, Julie.
4: Hi. I have always wondered. I have a really odd story happened to my brother and I in about 1983. Before the internet, we didn't understand what was happening. I woke up one night and saw Hat Man standing in my doorway.
0: Ooh.
4: And of my bedroom. And of course, I was hysterical. And at first, I was kind of frozen, but then I just started like shaking my husband, like, somebody's in here, somebody's in here. And about the time my husband woke up, he disappeared. And the light, the blackness was so thick that he blocked the light from the street light that shined in my living room through the sliding glass door. And I mean, it went from totally blacking that out to then the light was there. And he didn't have any eyes or anything, but I felt him just staring at me.
1: Right. Right. And it's an absence of light is how people describe him.
4: Yeah.
0: What do they want, Heidi? Why do they come in somebody's room?
1: Believe it or not, they're sizing up the person. He typically is more attracted to people who are gifted, even if they're, you know, musically talented, things like that. Like people who are more aware of their surroundings or can probably see them more likely than the next person. They are essentially trying to stop the evolution of mankind and their awarenesses. And it sounds ridiculous, but that is what their goal is, and to not just limit our abilities, but to gather our souls and to feed off from the fear that they cause. It's ancient, it's old, and again, I have no understanding of this until these things being brought to my awareness with these more positive beings, and also recalling before I was born, as strange as that sounds, but it's a story I've been speaking of for decades now.
0: Let's go to Steve in New York. Welcome to the program, Steve.
5: Hey, Give me a minute to clear my throat.
0: Okay.
5: When you don't talk for a while,
1: right?
5: You have allergies.
1: Mm-hmm.
5: This happens.
0: You okay?
5: Okay. I don't denigrate any of your guests. I don't never want to speak ill about any of your guests, and
0: well,
5: I'm not going
0: you.
5: To. I respect them all. But I do have a question. I'm not
0: right.
5: a Christian.
0: Sure.
5: I've had experience with a lot of things. I mean, I've actually met grays. I've actually met angels. I've been abducted. I've gone through a lot. I mean, I got chased by a UFO through Vermont. I'm going back to Vermont to do some dowsing and prospecting today. And hopefully I'll have another encounter. But they never talk to me about Jesus. I'm not a Christian. Why is that?
0: Why do you think, Heidi?
1: Why would the beings not speak to you about Jesus? I didn't hear if these were more positive experiences that you had or not, but I haven't heard this happening very often in general. I don't know why that was for myself. Perhaps they knew I was someone that wouldn't sit idly by and just let it be. I instead took to telling the world as best as I could because of the importance of it. And I also, you know, there's so much to my story and layered because I had visions and I had experiences outside of this lifetime that has kind of come full circle. I wrote in The Secret War that these beings kept referring to me as family. And I was like, why do you keep saying that? And they said, well, you know, your soul is not human. It's not like a regular human's, and you needed to be altered a little bit through something they called timing. And I'm like, what? And that kind of brought me full circle to where I am today, having written the book called The Anomalies, where I found that I have physical anomalies that were done through timing in my development. And there's no explanation for it. I've had scientists look at it up and down. So I think there's a reason behind why things happen in our lives for some and not for others. And it's not that, you know, I think we all have certain paths and mine was just different from perhaps yours and where you're at with things. But, you know, we're all unique, I guess.
0: Heidi, which would you like to avoid, the shadow person or the hat man, if you had a choice?
1: Oh, hat man is the worst. I mean, he will tell you he's the devil himself. I don't think anybody in their right mind would want something that's the equivalent to the devil and claiming to be the devil and makes you feel like you're looking at the devil, that you would want that in your life because he's difficult to get rid of. But you know what? People that are not religious or not into certain things, I'm like, well, if you've met this thing and you feel such evil at that level, you better hope and pray there's something that could oppose that force. And the only force I know is Jesus.
0: We're going to come back in a moment with Heidi Hollis, whose website is linked up at coasttocoastam.com, and take final questions with her. 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
1: 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But you're probably not going to. Nope. I'm sure you've got a perfectly good excuse. Kids, work. I get it. You're busy. So what better time than now? Let's begin. 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Oh, count in your head if you're driving. 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If you're overweight, raise another finger, two if you're very overweight, and three if you're really overweight. You've just taken the world's first audio pre-diabetes test.

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1: Open lines next hour here on Coast to Coast. Get ready to talk. And then Heidi Hollis will take final calls with her when we come back in a moment on Coast to Coast AM. Have you signed up yet to become a Coast Insider? A great deal. And folks, it's only 15 cents a day.
2: I love being a Coast Insider. 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And every show, I learn at least one thing.
3: Hey, this is Buck. I'm a Coast to Coast Insider, and I'll tell you what. It's a great thing for me. Here in West Virginia, we get inundated with snow. But it doesn't matter as long as we have our provisions. 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

0: insiderinsider.com. Right at the top of the homepage, it says Insider. Click that button, fill it out, and you're in. 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And again, if you live in Canada, you're eligible to be an insider as well. 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

0: And welcome back to Coast, George Norrie with you, along with Heidi Hollis. Heidi, what do you think your mission was when you disclosed Shadow Person and Hat Man?
1: Well, I mentioned earlier that I had a flash of my memory returning my past life, like before I was ever born, actually, and agreeing to come and warn people of the threat of these demonic creatures and how they would be imposing on people's souls and how they were connected to this whole alien conversation. So a lot of it came from the contact that I had with the alien being, but then a lot of it came from memories, and it was kind of profound. It changed my whole idea of everything I had to do in this life. So I knew that I had to do that part, and I thought I had a really good understanding of what I came here for, only to have my world flipped upside down with the revelation of finding that my physical self, my body, was truly, it was made differently. And I, you know, you hear things and you experience things, but you don't really let it sink in until you get scientists to help you understand that, you know, sometimes when we experience these things, they seem so profound, and as time passes, they seem less real, but we don't have all the answers. I didn't have all the answers, and I feel like I'm starting all over again in letting people know that God is real. Miracles are real. I learned that with myself, with what I tried for 5 years to disprove of having stigmata, a congenital form of it that I've never heard of. I mean, I wasn't raised to understand that Catholic thinking and categorizing of such a thing. So now I understand it wasn't just to warn people, but also to bring people more towards their faith than anything, because the reality is God is more powerful and the light is stronger, and, you know, we're going to win in the end. The dark things are getting desperate and acting up, but, you know, Jesus is showing up to people all over the world and the places that we would never guess. And, you know, I'm sitting here as some kind of example. I hope that, you know, Jesus and God can manifest any kind of miracle that they would like. So,
0: and stigmata, to those who don't know, are the wounds of Christ.
1: Yes. Yeah. And when I was told this by a Vatican scholar, I wasn't in the belief of what they were trying to tell me. I had to really dig deep, and it took literally a Shroud of Turin researcher and Ray Boucher of the Collins Elite conversation, and being met with CIA scientists and other scientists to help me really grasp that I was sitting as an outlier of what it is to be human. And here all these years ago, I was told this by these positive beings who spoke of Christ, that they had a hand in making sure that whatever it was that was on me would come to the surface at a time when it was supposed to. So here I sit, you know, having to bend the knee, because I was my biggest skeptic on this. And it's been a humbling experience, George, to say the least.
0: To be sure. John in Indiana, you're up next, John. Go ahead.
2: Are you there?
0: Yep.
2: Excellent. George, first of all, thank you for having my call. I appreciate that. And then,
0: thank you.
2: Absolutely, sir. Heidi, Hat Man, thank you for having an open dialogue on that. I've not ever really heard anyone talk about it. I want to tell you about an experience and ask you a question.
1: Sure.
2: Maybe about 2010, I woke up in the middle of the night, and there was the light coming into the room was completely inverse. Everything was like the lights had been switched out for black lights. And I'm very confused looking around. What is happening, right? At the end of my bed stood the gentleman in the three-piece suit, top hat, had a cane, cigar. I said, what is going on? And he comes to me and says, you're going to work for me. He said, you're going to be in charge of my military for approximately 1,000 years. I was like, wow, this is the craziest thing I've ever seen. And he touched me, and I had like, it was like touching an electric fence, but more powerful. I had the most energy raging in my body that you could ever imagine, like just outrageous. I said, oh, this is insane. And he grabbed my arm and pinned him above my head and said, agree to work for me. And it scared me, so I said, I'd rather die than work for you. And at that point, I set up, the light went back to normal, and everything was just regular again. And Someone once upon a time had told me maybe 5 years ago that that was a gentleman named Baron Samedi. What are your thoughts? What are your experiences with that?
1: I don't know that name, but I'll tell you that was the right answer that you gave him. You know, I tell people he's told others similar things like, you know, such a person would die for me and do these. He tries to encourage and get it in your head. Like, this is what you're going to do. Well, if that were the case, then he wouldn't have to convince you, right? I mean, he has to do a whole lot of talking, a whole lot of convincing, and a whole lot of army, you know, beings coming your way to try to make something stick. It's like, if you're that powerful, just do it, dude. But I would not tempt him. Don't say that to him, because he is powerful. But, you know, these things have to get an element of permission, and that's why he was trying to get it out of you, and you denied it. So good for you. And I get so angry when I hear of these approaches, and they're so abrupt. He'll do this to children. He's done this to toddlers, for crying out loud. And it makes me so angry. And I want people like yourself to know that he's not going to win. He's desperate. He wants to get as many people as he can to take his hat, quite literally, to wear his cape, his trench coat. And now people are seeing others that look like, you know, a hat man, but it's not him. You know, I've had redhead with freckles, you know, guy showing up, and I'm like, yeah, he's training people. But you do not have to accept it. And it's, you know, call out to his opposing force. That is Christ. That is the only force. That is the only person that I know as a chunk of God and Christ that could go up against something so evil. And you heard him talk about an army. What army is he talking about? These negative abducting beings that have been conquered already by him, and these shadowy beings. And there's also a grim reaper looking type of being. And there's also these little hooded looking creatures that are aliens. They're not shadow people. Shadow people don't wear clothes. So, you know, keep up the good fight. Don't be convinced. You know, anybody hearing this, do not be convinced of anything these things try to impress upon you. And as someone that I know, I was sent here to say these things, as odd as that sounds, it is what it is. And, you know, I'm praying and hoping that people get that message.
0: Let's go to Mayette in New York. Hello, Mayette.
3: Thank you so much, George and Heidi. Always interesting. I experienced, this was some years ago, I wish I had journaled it so I could have known exactly when it happened, but I was washing dishes in the kitchen, which is next to my foyer and hall, and just from my side right vision, it was like this big male character with like a black cloak, and as soon as I saw it from the side, he disappeared. He also seemed to have like a wide brim type hat. You know, that was kind of spooky, and lucky it hasn't happened again. But I have two questions, and I'll listen over the air. First of all, what do you think about the long ancient Faustian bargain, alleged making deals with the devil to get some particular result or something desired, and even Robert Johnson and his deal to be able to play the guitar in a splendid way. And the second question is, I think I probably heard about it through Coast for sure, going back to the Art Bell days, and I had access to a Theosophist library, and I came across the concept of the Archons. And so I'd like to know what your thoughts are, your definition, because they seem to be all about and very negative and archetypal type of negative creatures, and how the Archons might relate to the Secret War. Okay, and I'll listen over the air. Thank you to both of you.
0: Take the deal with the devils first, Heidi.
1: Yeah, the deal with the devil. I mean, that is an old understanding among a lot of different people that are hoping to become something in anything. I think it's real. I think that a lot of people have fallen for that, and then people who have actually achieved what they wanted to encourage the next person because they think they're going to get extra bonus points for bringing the next person along, and then it's the next one,

0: And what are we hearing more and more today is like how there's these secret ritualistic things going on in Hollywood and the music industry, and how everything is truly about that. And it's so disturbing. I don't think it's just a rumor. There's too many people that are admitting to this going on. So it's disturbing. So yeah, I do believe that's happening. And as far as the type of beings that you're talking about,
1: archons.
0: Yeah, the mythological like beings. You know, I was told that there's a lot of titles and a lot of things that we attribute to the same notion of evil. And I was told whatever sits on the left side that, you know, vibes in a certain manner, they're all of the same cloth, you know, like this is just what they are. They could take on different forms and different names from different cultures and understandings. But if it feels negative, walks negative, and does negative things, it's evil. So I just throw it all underneath that same category in this secret war. So.
1: All right, next up, Adam's in Mississippi. Hello, Adam, go ahead.
2: Hey, George. Hey, Heidi. Okay, do you believe Freddy Krueger, Michael Myers, Jason Voorhees, and possibly Frankenstein is what could be based on what you're saying is the Hat Man?
0: I think there is an archetype that's being portrayed, and it's not like he just started showing up because I started talking about him. I honestly didn't know that he had prior to my talking about him, but I've heard many people who have told me, you know, he's been coming around here and, you know, for 40, 50 years, so that beats me. So I think that people that are, again, that are gifted, that are artistic minded, these things tend to show up to them. So the people who write these books, these movies and all that, definitely, I think that this presence, this thing that just never dies and is always coming at you, coming in your nightmares, Freddy Krueger, I mean, that is so clear. I did hear a rumor that the creator of that had experienced Hat Man or knew of Hat Man somehow. So I don't think it's a coincidence. I think it's definitely in line with what they probably were in touch with or experienced themselves.
1: First time caller, Angel is with us in Olympia, Washington. Hello, Angel.
3: Hello. Hi, thank you guys for having my call.
1: Of course.
3: So, Heidi, what you're saying about the gray race and the Nordics and the reptilians, completely valid feeling. However, if you think about the fact, I don't know if you've heard of Tim Tactical. He's been on the show as a guest. What he says, and it just rings so true to me that I have to call and make this point. The gray species that we call the grays are actually a conscious species, conscious collective of a certain species that has made these little puppet bodies that we see as gray, quote unquote, aliens. However, they sell them to other races because those bodies are so adjustable here on Earth. They're able to come down and, you know, weather the environment pretty much. And so not all of the grays are the same, you know, and reptilians also, from what they have communicated to some certain members of, you know, the following of Tim, I want to say, I don't know. We're just people who are looking for a bigger, better truth in a different way, mm-hmm. a clearer way. And the reptilian, a certain race of reptilians have reached out and said it's very offensive to them how, you know, the human race sees them as these ugly, evil creatures, because there are as many different reptilians as there are, even more, as there are species here on this earth. Mm-hmm. So, you know, and this particular group was saying that most of us are funny, you know, fun-loving, caring individuals. And so, you know, I wanted to bring that up since, you know, collective consciousness here on Earth is all affecting each and every one of us. We agree, in a sense, to how our reality is. We share that reality.
0: Oh, no, I hear you. I've met people that have said my grays are nice. You know, they've cracked jokes and, you know, things like that. But the thing is, if they've abused, you know, I've met positive reptilians. I mean, there are different types, but for the most part, they're not the good guys that are coming around.
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4: Reaches an impasse. I'm Roxanne Evans, Fox News. The judge in the Massachusetts trial declared a mistrial today after the jury failed again to reach a verdict in Lindsay Clancy's court case for strangling her 3 young children to death, something she admitted. Fox's Brian Yenis outside the courthouse in Plymouth.
5: After 40 hours of deliberations over 6.5 days, this jury delivered a final note saying that with a heavy heart, they could not reach a unanimous decision as to whether Lindsay Clancy was criminally responsible for killing her 3 children. Clancy's attorney, Kevin Reddington, filed an emergency appeal to the state's Supreme Judicial Court to try to stop today's mistrial declaration. It was denied. Reddington claimed the judge should have investigated and replaced a lone male juror who Reddington says was identified in a jury note as someone who had doubt but refused to follow the law on reasonable doubt. Reddington said the jury was split 11-1 in favor of acquitting Clancy.
4: Prosecutors must decide whether to try Clancy again. Meantime, she does remain at a psychiatric hospital. A watchdog report alleges President Trump's former labor secretary drank on the job, misused funds, and oversaw a toxic work environment.
6: A report from the Labor Department's Office of Inspector General alleges former labor secretary Lori Chavez Dreamer engaged in an inappropriate relationship with a member of her security detail and repeatedly directed staff to perform personal tasks on government time. It also accuses her of inappropriately combining personal and official travel, of violating the department's alcohol policies, and failing to report gifts. The report cites more than 500 documents, images, and videos, and includes interviews with dozens of current and former department staffers. Kristen Goodwin, Fox News.
4: Chavez Dreamer resigned in April. 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
1: Open lines tonight on Coast to Coast, and as we begin most open lines with Ask George, Tom is here to explain what it is, and then Ask Me.
2: Well, you know, one of the great things about open lines, it's one of my favorites, and I know it's millions of people's favorite, is because you can really say anything you want, whatever's on your mind. So Ask George is something we came up with where, George, you can kind of say what's on your mind based on questions that people submit to you.
1: That's right.
2: So each open lines, we fire off like three of them at you. If you're ready, tell me.
1: I'm ready.
2: All righty. Michael in Connecticut. He says, people are acting stranger than ever lately. Why do you think this is?
1: There's something in the air, Tom. You're absolutely right about that. We've talked about that before. There is something around this planet that is making people act whacked out much more than I've ever seen in a long, long time. People have always acted strange, but there's something going on. I don't know what it is, whether it's the devil or evil influence, but they're just acting strange.
2: You think it's boredom? So
1: no,
2: just like act
1: I don't
2: weird?
1: Think it's, no, I don't think it's boredom. It's something else, something, making them mad, upset, mean. It's
2: yeah,
1: crazy.
2: It's definitely there. Let's go to Sheila in Texas. She wants to know your take on colors. How do we know all people see the same ones?
1: Well, we don't. For example, if you're blind, what does the color red look like to you if you've never seen it before? Or blue or green? I think colors have a lot to do with your eyesight, your vision, but what the mind perceives it to be.
2: Yeah, that's absolutely true, because you could say, what a pretty flower. Look at that yellow flower, and you might not see it as my yellow. Let's go to Corinne in Alabama. What language would you like to speak that you don't?
1: I speak a little Spanish. I speak a little Arabic. I speak a little English.
2: No, which one would you like to speak that you don't?
1: Well, I'm getting to that.
2: Oh, sorry about that. Go ahead.
1: Probably French.
2: Why?
1: Parlez-vous français? I think it's a classy language.
2: All right. Fair enough, folks. That is Ask George. You can email your questions to askgeorge@coasttocoastam.com, and we just filter through them all the time. We just might ask yours on the air.
1: And when we come back, we begin open lines with you on Coast to Coast AM. 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

0: And welcome back to Coast. George Norrie with you. Open line time, and let's go to the phone. Suzanne's with us in Minneapolis. Welcome to the program. You had a shooting out there, Suzanne. How's everybody else?
1: Yeah, I mean, I think it has to do with what you were talking about, how people are acting strange and things are weird. And I really think it has to do with the energy of the president that we have. We have kind of an angry president, and so we pick up on that energy.
0: Now, I think there's something bigger than that, too, Suzanne. I mean, we've had presidents up and down. There's something looming over the planet. I don't know what it is, but it's just some kind of evil. Don't you feel that?
1: No, because I always think positive, and I just think I think that we're changing. You know, they always told me it's going to get worse before it gets better. And we're just going through the worst part, but I do think that things are going to get a lot better in the future.
0: You had a reading this week from one of our guests. How do you think it was?
1: Oh, where she said that I didn't have a sense of humor, or I needed to have more of a humor.
0: Yeah, what did you think?
1: Well, I have a really good sense of humor, so I didn't agree with it, but I do think she knows what she's. You know, I thought she was good, but I just, you know, it's really hard to do readings on the air like that when you're, you know what I mean?
0: Well, and we don't give them a lot of time to do in-depth.
1: Exactly.
0: Because there's so many people that call in.
1: Exactly. I get the feeling she was really good. I just thought that she was rushed and but no, I have a sense of humor and I, you know, I'm using it in my writing, so.
0: All right, tell me a joke.
1: What do you call a man with no arms and no legs?
0: What do you call that?
1: Bob.
0: Unbelievable. Thanks, Suzanne. I guess you do have a sense of humor. Mike in Denver, take it away, Michael.
2: George, so great to be with you tonight. How are you?
0: Good, Mike. Mike, have you heard from Cornelius at all?
2: I have not. It's been a few months, actually. I hope he's doing okay. Have you heard, has anyone heard from him recently at the show? Or
0: no, nothing. We did a wellness check with him with the Alexandria Police Department. I even called the police department, and they knew of him. They were at his house. He's okay physically. But they said something about he had phone issues.
2: Yeah.
0: But you would think that he would expect somehow to find a way to make a call to let us know he's okay.
2: Yeah, absolutely. Well, you know, he knows that, we're always here for him. And if he ever needs help with getting a charger or getting his phone set up, I would certainly be willing, more than willing to send that out to him. And he always knows that he has friendship with me and you and everyone. So Cornelius, if you're listening, we love you. And, you know, my door is always open, of course. But it's strange. But I hope he's doing okay, too. And I'll definitely try to call him after the show, George. But

0: But, yeah, you know, I can't believe it is already Labor Day weekend. Can you believe that?
1: It's crazy times. And we're live Monday, by the way. Thanks for bringing that up, Mike.
0: Yeah, and I know that that's something you hold in such high regard, is, you know, being here for holidays for us. And it means a lot because, you know, actually kind of what I was going to bring up tonight about the Save AM Radio Act, you know, there's a lot of people out there that are isolated, that don't really have a lot of form of community. And it's so interesting that you brought up, you know, talking about how, you know, people are so on edge and different. And, you know, I just think that it's such a lack of common courtesy these days. You know, people don't have common courtesy the way they used to, you know, even when I was growing up, or I'm sure when you were growing up in the 60s or 70s, George. And, you know, you think with all this technology, you know, it replaces that human communication, right? So whereas people would used to go out into the community and meet people and talk and have conversations, now they're staring at a phone. Now they're on a video game. Now they're on a social media app. And it takes away that human connection and that common courtesy. And I think it is a big issue. And I think it is a contributing factor, a systemic, you know, factor to why so many people, you know, are on edge and are acting strangely these days. And it seems like it's only getting worse, right? You have AI coming into the picture. You have so many other things at play. And it's going to be an interesting coming decade, I think. And I heard something the other day. It's like, you know, sometimes talking about how time goes by faster or slower, sometimes, you know, a decade feels like a day and a day can feel like a decade. And it just seems like time is going a lot faster lately. But hey, George, what I was going to bring up tonight about this Save AM Radio Act. So it's called, you've talked about it on the show before. It's called the AM Radio for Every Vehicle Act. And Congress, Congress is actually moving the AM Radio for Every Vehicle Act toward a House floor vote. So House Majority Leader Steve Scalise is scheduled consideration during the week of September 14th. Obviously, the AM Radio for Every Vehicle Act would require automakers to maintain AM radio access in new vehicles without charging consumers extra. And the scheduled vote represents a significant development for broadcasters that have spent years lobbying Congress for this. And, you know, the interesting thing about this, George, this is really a bipartisan effort because, you know, both Democrats and Republicans in Congress want this law to pass. They want, you know, AM radio to be instituted for people that are isolated, that don't have it. And also, I think the larger issue here is about saving AM radio, because you think if AM radio is eliminated from every new vehicle, that would cut the audience in half. AM radio would be severely diminished. And, you know, AM radio, as we know, it would be gone. And so this is, I think, a larger effort here for the people that don't want this bill to pass. They just want to get rid of AM radio. And that's kind of unfortunate because, you know, people say, well, AM radio is just old and we just need to get rid of it. But that's not true because it reaches people in emergencies. It covers the entire country for people, you know, older people that may be isolated, that don't have any other, you know, form of connection. I just think it's a really important vote coming up on September 14th. And yeah, I just wanted to kind of get your thoughts on that as well.
1: Well said, Michael. We're on some great AM stations that go all over the country. You're absolutely right. And we need to protect our AM radio. We need to protect FM. We need to protect radio in general. But AM is important. It's been a staple since the beginning of time, practically, and we need it. So, folks, do whatever you can to protect AM radio as well. Aaron in Tempe, Arizona is with us. Hello, Aaron.
2: Hey, George, thanks for taking my call tonight.
1: Sure thing. How you been?
2: Been all right. I wanted to talk about a few synchronicities that have been happening to me with along the path of me looking for a different type of work. And it's really cool how these things happen. And it's probably happened to you or maybe some other people out there. Well, not only did I get one of Josh P. Warren's, you know, newest wishing machines, and I attribute some of these things to that. I've never worked with one of those little things before, but
1: great gadget, isn't it?
2: It's really cool, and I'm I'm a real intuitive and empathic person, and so I believe in good things happening to you and things that happen from out of nowhere that show you that you're on the right path, right? So not only did I discover a new path to go to, you know, a new industry and job to get into out of, I would say, I've had like 6 different interviews or hiring events to go to in
1: the
2: local area.
1: That's super.
2: That's really cool. And it's most times, you know, things don't line up that much with, you know, anybody looking for something different to get into. But I found information and a clear path to get into the security industry, like unarmed work. And so in my area here, not only are those jobs all over the place and there's always demand for it and they pay really well, it gives me a chance to, you know, I have a whole path laid out before me and I'm gonna go for it. And so
1: what's your wish here? And if you had that one wish to get that job, what would that be?
2: I would make it easy. I wouldn't be so strict, but I would have a broad wish of finding something that fits my needs and my wants in the most perfect way.
1: Which would be what? Which would be what? What kind of job?
2: Well, I'm leaning towards the security industry right now because that's something I haven't done before, and I've looked at the opportunities around town here, and you know they're really abundant. I'm like, I could totally do something like that, so I'm gonna go for it. And
1: all right, good for you. There's all kinds of security jobs out there where you could be a security guy in a building or other things as well. Texted tweets. Tom, you have something for us?
3: Yeah, speaking of security, Jason in North Carolina wants to know why you think certain people commit crimes when they know consequences will be horrible once caught.
1: Because they have mental illness issues, they were raised bad. They just have no conscience. There's a lot of different reasons for that.
3: Yeah, those are all good reasons. I think I agree with those.
1: You know, it's also baffling to me that people who commit murders or mass shootings always end up getting killed themselves or committing suicide.
3: You know,
1: you would think that they would know this going in, but they don't care.
3: I'm going to tell you something. Crime is so... My dad was a cop in the 60s.
1: In L.A., right?
3: Yeah. And he grew to go on to be a sergeant. And he told me when I was really little, I remember him saying he never drew his gun. Like...
1: In those days.
3: In those days. Yeah. That's like unheard of right now.
1: Nowadays, it's happening all the time.
3: Yeah. It's just insane.
1: He never had any close calls. Did he ever talk about them?
3: No. The closest call he had was after he was a policeman. He then went on to work for the Department of Water and Power, and he came across a guy who was riding a motorcycle, and he was riding where he wasn't supposed to, and there's a power line, decapitated him.
1: Oh, my God.
3: So that was probably the worst story that I heard
1: horrible from
3: him. But
1: you know, I was talking a couple days ago with one of our guests about Joseph Gellenberger. How I can't go past a homeless person without giving them money or stuff. You had a situation months ago.
3: You're going to bring that up.
1: Where you have to temper what you say, but this guy was a different homeless guy, right?
3: So when I get off to come to the studio, when I get off the freeway, I make this left, and there's always this homeless guy there, like the same guy. He's not there now, but it stopped.
1: With his shirt off. He's the guy with his shirt off, right?
3: Exactly. You've seen him, right? So one day I had come from somewhere and I had a brand new, it was hot, and I had a brand new glass of water, a cup of water I got from someplace that I did not touch. And so I made the left and traffic were waiting. I said, hey, dude, would you like the water? It's hot out here. So,
1: and you really cared.
3: Of course I care. I can't stand seeing homeless people. So he looked at me, I swear to you, and he said, take that water and blank, blank, blank. And I said, why would I pour it blank, blank, blank? Why would I do that? The guy didn't have an answer for me, so. But it was so strange.
1: I still see that guy every once in a while.
3: That's strange. I don't understand. Maybe I do.
1: Once in a blue moon, you will come across somebody who is faking it as well.
3: Yeah, yeah, that's true. In fact, was it Geraldo or... No, it was John Stossel who... He did a special years ago where he went on a corner and actually did that to see how much he could make.
1: I bet there's some people that give a lot.
3: Well, he made like $3,000.
1: I love it. All right, back to the calls. Let's go to Brian in Orlando, east of the Rockies. Hello there, Brian.
4: Hi, George. Thanks for taking my call. Hi, Tom. Thanks for getting me in. Hey, I just wanted to call because really, well, I do have a joke for you, but I want to promote my wife's Facebook page because I heard that you do that. And it's good contact information from me or for me because I had asked you before if the next time you were in L.A. and you run into Mel Gibson, if you could pass along my shroud information to him. I'd love for him to be able to portray it in his movie, The Resurrection, coming out in another year or two.
1: Interesting time. He doesn't see a lot of people publicly, but of course we would. But what's your Facebook URL?
4: Oh, it's Beyond the Pond Studios. My wife does watercolors, and they're so vibrant, you would be hard-pressed to think they were actually watercolors. But she's sold thousands around the world. Even like Little River Band has reached out to her to be able to use some of her seascapes. And she's... got work from Africa. There's a lady out there that she contacts all the time. They swap books and things on a preserve out in Kenya, I think. And also in Australia, some other upstart bands are reaching out to her to use her work for their album covers and stuff. So if you just take a peek, I know you'll love it. She does adorable work and some really amazing work, especially with the black light kind of thing.
1: Cool. Now, what's that URL again?
4: Beyond the Pond Studios. It's on Facebook, and she does a Sunday night midnight show, kind of like a Kukla, Fran, and Ollie with Sherry Lewis. People that listen to Coast can get a little preview in before the show, because out here on the East Coast, you come on at 1 o'clock.
1: All right, that's the way to do it. We'll hopefully have some people go to that site. We'll come back with more open lines in a moment on Coast to Coast AM.
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2: 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All those shows will pop right up for you. A lot of listening, a lot of fun.
1: Years ago, I was at a live event, and a lady came up to me and said, "You've got to help me get a date." And I went, "What?" And she said, "You have to help me get a date." And I said, I can't help you get a date. She said, "Yes, you can. Listen to me. I was on a date with a guy talking about Bigfoot, UFOs, ghosts. He got up and left. I need to meet somebody who understands me. Do a dating site that will do that." And it dawned on me I would do ParanormalDate.com, Tommy.
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0: We want to introduce you to a brand new show. It's our show called Paranormal Date. It's a Spark TV original series where love meets the supernatural. 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
3: Whether it's physical activity, obesity, diet, smoking, low on hormones, stress, sleep disorders, or your age can be supported by reducing inflammation and aiding the body to heal itself appropriately. 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

0: And welcome back to Open Lines. George Norrie with you. A little program note for you. We will be live on Labor Day night for you, as we are on most holidays, almost all holidays. But we'll be live for you on Monday night, so just make sure that whatever you do, your relaxation, men and women, workers of America and Canada, and wherever else you listen, tune into Coast to Coast. We've got a great show for you. Let's go to first-time caller James in Palm Beach, Florida. Welcome to the show. Hi, James.
1: We still know the pretty toilet.
2: Yeah.
0: James? Turn down your radio, my friend.
2: Yeah, it's on.
0: There you go. I'm going to have to let you go, kid. Let's go to Christina in Florida. Welcome to the show. Hi, Christina.
3: Hi, good evening, George. Can you hear me?
0: I sure can, loud and clear.
3: Excellent. Thank you for taking my call. I'm so excited to speak with you. Thank you so much. Can I just go and talk whatever I like to talk about?
0: Of course.
3: Okay, so tonight I called in because I would like to share with you something and with the listeners what I find the most important document about the extraterrestrial presence. And there is a little story goes with this, which began about more than three decades ago. And it's something like this. Three decades ago, a group of individuals from several different worlds gathered at a discrete locations in our solar system to observe the activities, the alien activities, what's going around on our planet. And from their hidden vantage point, as they were spying, they were able to determine the identity, organization, and intention of those who are interacting here on planet Earth. And this spying resulted in four books, which you probably heard about. It's called The Allies of Humanity. And The Allies of Humanity is nine individuals. This expedition, what they started, it began with four of them coming near the Earth to give their first briefings. And the aliens discovered them, and they had to blow their ship up and destroy themselves because they were coming from free races. And these aliens who are interfering in human affairs, they don't respect freedom. So these four individuals, rather than being captured, they blew themselves up. The five other individuals taken off, and they took at least 14 years before they come again. And when they came, in 24 hours, they were given their briefings to Marshall Summers. And this briefings, I think, is the most important document for humanity if we want to become a free and sovereign race in the universe. The briefings are detailing the four areas of activities, what the aliens are engaged in, how they influencing humanity, manipulating peoples in position of power, religion and commerce. They are establishing hidden establishments from where they can manipulate the mental environment. And also they are engaged in a long-term hybridization program, which has been actively going on at least for 30, 40 years.
0: Now, so, Christina, how did this information come to you?
3: Okay, so this came to me because I was born and raised in Hungary. And when I came on a vacation here in 1999, I went to the beach with my girlfriend to celebrate my birthday. And we saw a light, and something happened. A couple hours later, we find ourselves on the beach. After that, I met an Air Force colonel who became my very good friend for 15 years. And he was in one of the highest position in the Air Force. And I learned many things from him. But after that, my family started to have interactions. I wouldn't call it interactions. I would call it intrusions into our lives from these beings. So it became really personal to me. You know, I really wanted to find out what's going on. So I set out to find the truth, and I looked into all kinds of information. And one day I find The Allies of Humanity. And when I read it, I was like, oh my God, what is going on here? I find the truth, and I really, truly worried about the future of humanity. So ever since, I'm trying to wake up people to realize what we are facing right now in the world. And, you know, people might think that this is a beneficial contact, but the first who are going to be reaching our shores are not going to be enlightened beings. They are resource explorers and economic collectives. They seeking resources. We are dealing with physical beings, and our planet Earth is a very valuable gem in the universe.
0: It sure is. It's one of the most valuable ones. We're going to move on with some other calls, Christina, but you're definitely a contactee, to be sure. Let's go to John in Anaheim, California. Welcome to the show. Hey, John, go ahead.
4: Hey, how you doing? Hi. There's two things. I was on the Nikola Tesla show recently, and I had said I read a book called Prodigal Genius.
0: Yes.
4: But what I didn't say was I read that book in 1975, which is 51 years ago. I would like to see another show for 4 hours. We don't realize how important he was. We would still be basically in the dark, like the Dark Ages. Even though Edison invented the light bulb, it didn't put out much light. It wasn't until Tesla came along with alternating current that we had a lot of bright lights, and we don't have enough gratitude to show to him, and I'd like to see a much longer show.
0: We might have a few more. 4 hours on one guy is too much, but 2 hours, a couple times, we can do that. Text and tweets. Tom, what do we have? Tommy? Nothing. Okay. All right. I thought you had it. Let's go to Mark in Ohio. Go ahead, Mark.
5: Hey, George. Me again. Your Navy colleague.
0: Hi, buddy.
5: Yeah, how you been doing? Anyway, George, real quick, just up front, have you ever had the physicist Gerald O'Neill on before?
0: I don't recall the name, Mark.
5: Yeah, he's a Princeton. He may be retired now, George. He wrote a book, 2081, probably 10 years ago now. The guy is on a par, I would say, with Max Tegmark and Brian Greene, guys like that.
0: They're way up there.
5: He wrote that book in 20, Princeton, former Princeton. I said, anyway, George, the reason I was calling in, real quick, too, I wanted to mention this, how the universe works. A woman came up to me when I came out of a drugstore about 5 years ago now and wanted a couple of dollars for a dinner. And I gave her a $5 bill instead. And about a week later, that wasn't that long, I hit $20 on a lottery scratch off.
0: That happens all the time.
5: Yeah, right. Yeah, that sounds familiar, doesn't it, George? Anyway, George, the main reason I was calling in, I told Tom that it wouldn't surprise me. It makes me wish I was offered a very intelligent job when I got the Navy. I kind of wish I took it. I won't mention, part of the alphabet soup, George, but that's a long time ago. I mentioned to Tom that it wouldn't surprise me if the FBI or the CIA is running a clandestine operation regarding these insidious entities. And wouldn't it be something if they were playing possum? If they know something, or certainly they're not even going to mention it. Nobody's going to know about it. If they are out running something, it's fascinating to contemplate that.
0: You never know what they're doing, to be sure. Tommy, now you got your text and tweet. There you are.
6: I am here. You ready?
0: Yep.
6: Misty in West Virginia. She'd like you to give us your memories of the rock music historian R. Gary Patterson. Great question.
0: R. Gary Patterson is greatly missed. He was a great historian. When we first had him on in the studio, he was one great guy. And then when we had him on our live stage show, he was even better, but he knew music, he knew individuals, and I miss the guy a lot, don't you?
6: Yeah, I do, and he really did know his music. Now, don't tell me, because I'm only part way through it, but Richard, I think, mentions him in his book a lot. Richard Serrett.
0: Yeah. He does. That's right. And we had Richard on a few weeks ago talking about his book.
6: Yeah. I didn't listen to the show on purpose because I want to finish the book first.
0: It's a great book. Serrett's a good guy, isn't he?
6: He is a good guy. He had a lot of fun when he was here, too.
0: Yeah, he did. He came up to L.A. for 3 days, and back to Canada he goes, huh?
6: He brought his son. They're just sitting here having fun with us.
0: Super. We've got a great team, Tom, and you've put together a super group of people.
6: We all try, George, but if you're not around, I guess it doesn't matter, right?
0: I'm here.
6: Stay there.
0: Speaking of holidays, Labor Day.
6: Were we speaking of holidays?
0: Thanksgiving.
6: We'll be here.
0: Christmas Eve.
6: We'll be here.
0: Christmas night.
6: We'll be here.
0: January 31st.
6: We will be here.
0: January 1st.
6: We'll be here.
0: Yep. Yes, we will.
6: For everybody. So live everybody shows, can have folks. A good time. Nobody gets left out during the holidays.
0: No, let's go to Jeremy in North Dakota. Hello, Jeremy. Go ahead.
7: Hello, George. I have a great idea for an event for you.
0: What would that be?
7: The event would be a coast-to-coast cruise from New York to L.A. through the Caribbean and the Panama Canal. And they're broadcasting your show every night of those either 14 or 21 day or nights on the trip. And then you could have guests or listeners to the show book cruises and meet them on the show and put them on the radio.
0: 14 days is a long time, Jeremy. Maybe 5 or 6, huh?
7: Well, maybe we could find one that short, but a 14-day or 21-day cruise would be awesome, broadcasting straight from the ship.
0: And how would you get there? What would the route be?
7: It would go from New York down the East Coast around Miami and then to the Caribbean. And then through the Panama Canal and then up to L.A. It would be coast-to-coast trip, and it would match the name of the show.
0: How much would it cost people? What do you think?
7: I'm thinking it would run about $8,000.
0: A person?
7: Two people.
0: That's a lot of cash to outlay for a trip, but it's a good idea. Let's go to Don in Alberta, Canada. Speaking of Canada, hello, Donald. Go ahead.
8: Hi, George. Just a quick call. You said you wanted to learn to speak French. Canadian French and international French are not the same, just so you know, just in case you decide to go down that rabbit hole. you had Lisa Doss on last night, and I was going to call it. Well, I called in late, swept in, I guess. But I was going to mention I used to run a computer software program that would measure your energy in real time. And I found a lot of people, she was talking about guardian angels, but a lot of people weren't, the universal energy is trying to reach them, but it's not getting through. And so what I used to do is I used to give out CDs that had Hue on it. It's an ancient name for God, but you don't have to give out CDs anymore. You can just go on to the YouTube and look up you love song to God, either listen to it or actually sing it yourself like a mantra. But I couldn't believe with a day or two, these people would come back, they'd be doing trade fairs, and the whole energy of their body had changed. And they couldn't believe they couldn't believe what a difference it made. But all you're doing is you're opening yourself up to that universal energy to flow through your body. So anyway, just a suggestion for people, if you want to get your guardian angel, you want to hook up with the universe, trees, or whatever the case may be. It's all out there. But a quick comment on AM radio. They keep closing down stations. Like I know in the sticks or whatever you want to call it, we get like 2 AM radio stations and 1 FM out of Cold Lake where Tim is. And because I'm not far from Cold Lake. Wouldn't mind to hook up with Tim one day. But anyway, is there any way that we could take the AM technology and bring it down to like through satellite or something like that? I don't know what the costs are for like government regulation regarding AM radio, but because a lot of times I listen to 10:30 or 15:30 out of Sacramento at night, you can pick them up in the daytime. Of course, you can't. So and then they ghost in and out, and they're kind of scratchy, but

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8: Trial declared. I'm Deborah Valentine, Fox News. After 7 weeks of courtroom drama and 6 days of deliberations, the Lindsay Clancy triple murder trial ends in a mistrial. Fox's Chanley Painter.
9: The judge's decision came after jurors said they could not reach a unanimous verdict. Before that, Clancy's legal team tried to remove a juror they insisted wasn't following the court's instructions, but the judge refused to intervene. The defense also lost a last-minute appeal to Massachusetts' highest court, clearing the way for a mistrial to be declared. Under Massachusetts law, a mistrial doesn't end the case. Prosecutors can retry Clancy, pursue a plea deal, or even drop the charges, though that is very unlikely. The next key date is September 29th, when prosecutors are expected to reveal their next move.
8: Clancy admits to killing her children, but claims that postpartum psychosis made her not criminally responsible. A one-time gay Christian podcaster from Los Angeles is charged with making repeated social media threats against President Trump.
10: Federal investigators say this anti-Trump activist hailed the White House Correspondents' Dinner shooter as a hero and used his social media platforms to make repeated calls for President Trump to be killed. A federal indictment reads that in March, Benjamin Azariah Southworth posted a video on Instagram and said, kill Donald Trump, kill that mother-blanking pedophile in the White House, kill that traitor of the United States Constitution. The federal complaint reads the suspect has a personal website that also sells Kill Trump stickers. He also allegedly posted a video of himself transporting into the Oval Office and raising a knife to the president. Southworth is federally charged with threats against the president, cyberstalking, and harassing communications.
8: Fox's Matt Finn reporting. Missouri is appealing to the U.S. Supreme Court after the state's highest court blocked a Trump-backed new congressional map and ordered a statewide vote in November on it. 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

0: And welcome back to Open Lines. Oh, by the way, our Ghost to Ghost show will be on October 30th, Friday night. Halloween is on Saturday, but the Ghost show will be on Friday night. So Tom will be posting some stuff on our website to solicit ghost stories in another week or two. So make sure you're part of that. Let's go to Aaron in Fountain Valley, California. Welcome to the show. Hi, Aaron.
1: Hey, George. How are you been?
0: Okay, my friend. How are you?
1: Great. My question is, on Open Lines, what, George, could you provide us with in regards of any funny or interesting memories you have of working associating with Ian Punnett?
0: Oh, there was a great time with Ian. Go ahead with your Ian.
1: My Ian, well, he's a great guy. He inspired me because he's a journalist guy. And they got the award for the Kansas City State Radio, the best in the country, the year that he passed away.
0: Ian Punnett was a superb guy, great individual, and I thought the world of him. There was one night he used to do crossover promos on the show. And Tom put him on, and I went to him, and he either wasn't ready or he was sleeping by the time I got to him. And we put him on, and it's on YouTube now, and he was slurring his words and blurring and things like that. It was hilarious the way he did it. But he was one heck of a guy, and he was just so important to all of us. But that's one of many memories of Ian Punnett, Aaron. John in Wisconsin, take it away. Hi, John.
2: Hi, George. Two brief comments, please. First,
0: sure.
2: In my opinion, the anger issue in our country has nothing to do with our political leaders. Things elevated way beyond our current administration. I do not have the answer. However, something is going on that we do not yet understand. My final comment is on Cornelius. Mike from Denver mentioned Cornelius in the first segment. Cornelius and I have spoken to each other weekly over the last 3 or 4 years, sometimes multiple times per week. In mid-October, my girlfriend and I will be in New Orleans. We plan to go 2 hours north where Cornelius lives and visit with him. 3 weeks ago, his phone no longer worked. And I'm thankful for the wellness check that you and the good listeners did. But it's a complete mystery to me why Cornelius has not called in, why we have not heard from him, and I just don't know what's going on. It's unsettling. So I just want to say, Cornelius, if you're listening, I hope you're well, and I hope we can hear from you soon. My girlfriend Deb and I would love to visit you when we're in Louisiana, and hope to hear from you soon. And, George, thank you for taking my call.
0: Well, let me ask you this, though, John. Do you think his phone was clipped because of non-payment or something like that?
2: Well, if it was, George, you know, he had 3 weeks to get even a phone at Walmart or something. It's just a mystery. It has to be far beyond that. Yes, obviously his phone was disconnected, perhaps for non-payment. However, you can get another phone the next day at any store. It's the mystery is why we have not heard from him and why for 3 weeks he's just off the radar screen. It's unsettling, George.
0: From a guy who called every night.
2: Yeah, it's just unsettling. And I almost think maybe another wellness check might be in order. And at least the authorities or whoever does the wellness check could ask him, could you please tell us why we're not hearing from you? Your friends at Coast to Coast miss you. But more importantly, we're concerned.
0: They must have gotten a lot of phone calls at the Alexandria Police Department because they sounded a little miffed when I called. It was almost I was the 50th guy or something like that.
2: Well, he's well known there. He's been transparent before about the challenges he's had with the local authorities there. And so he's well known. But it's just unusual for a regular participant on Coast to Coast who calls more than I do, and I call all the time. It's just very unsettling that we haven't heard from him, and I just hope he's well, George.
0: You would think he would even borrow a phone from a friend.
2: Even that. So there's some mystery going on that we don't understand, and I just think we need some type of answer as to what is going on. To your point, He could borrow anybody's phone. He could go get a flip phone. I mean, there's something else going on that we do not know. And if I didn't care about Cornelius and you didn't care and the listeners didn't care, it wouldn't be half as unsettling as it is.
0: You got that right. If anybody's a neighbor of Cornelius in Alexandria, Louisiana, call us and let us know what's going on. But again, the police department said he was okay. That's their word. Let's go to Mike in Fairbanks, Alaska. Hey, Mike, go ahead.
3: Oh, hello, Mr. Norrie. Klondike Mike here, north of the Rockies. Thank you for logging me in again, George.
0: Always a pleasure, my friend.
3: Yes, sir. And I'd like to get a shout-out, if it's okay, to my brother down in Australia.
0: Sure.
3: And hi, big little brother. He's my little brother, but he's like a foot taller than me. And hello there, little big brother and Barbara down in Australia. Enjoy your long-term vacation down there. They're down there for 6 months, George.
0: That's a long poke.
3: Yeah, they're on a mining tour. Anyway, I think Corny's all right. He might have won the lotto, George, and I think he might be on an island in the Caribbean down in the Gulf of America.
0: I wish, but I don't think he is. I think he's hiding up in his house.
3: Well, that's true. George, I was thinking, too, you know, people get burnt out, and they kind of want to back off a little bit, do a reset, and freshen up their mind. He might be doing that. Corny's one of the best, so and it's good to hear from John again, too, man. I really like John. But, George, I got a couple of short stories here. You guys were talking about the homeless here in L.A. As you probably heard me before, I worked above the hills many years in L.A. About 20 years ago, I was on my way home on La Cienega, and it ends at Hawthorne Boulevard there. On El Segundo Boulevard in Hawthorne.
0: Mm-hmm.
3: And so I'm coming up there, and it's a shortcut to take where the 405 jammed. So I'm coming to the end there, and I got to make a left and to go to Lawndale back home, or make a right, you go to the beach. But anyway, I'm sitting there. There's two cars in front of me. And that intersection, when you're waiting, there's like two turning lanes to the left and three to the right on one side, and there's four on the other side, and there's an island there, and there was a homeless guy there, and I was three cars back, and that was it, the only people in the intersection. And he was wearing like a carpet coat, and he was tall, and a very dark tan Caucasian guy. And he had a sign out, and I can't remember what the sign said. So I reach in the console. I'm like you, George. I cannot pass a homeless person. If they look worthy, if I have money, I'm going to give it to them. So I gave him $5, and the light turned green. He kind of turned around and said, thank you, God bless you, and he walked forward. And so as the cars in front of me made a left and went under the 405, I said, Green, you're a cheapskate. Turn a U-turn. Give a U-turn there and go give that man $20. So I made a U-turn, and I turned around and looked to see where he was. He was gone, absolutely disappeared, and there is no way that he could have made it across five lanes one way, four lanes the other way, where there's a fence going up to the freeway on one side and a fence protecting the residential homes on the other side. I said, where did he go? So I went up to the next intersection, which is the on-ramp to the 405, and I made a quick U-turn there and came back. He was gone, George. I couldn't find that man anywhere. So that's a story I tried to tell that story three or four times on the show, but didn't have time. But I have another one here. I'm down, Mary and I, my wife, were down visiting my son in Montana, and it's about midnight, and the moon's out. And my son's garden, just fantastic, giant sunflower plants. And he feeds the sparrows, and he feeds the sparrows a lot. Anyway, I was looking out the office window sitting. I think I might have been listening to you, George. And I said, thank you, Lord Jesus, for the sparrows on this planet. I love the sparrows so much, God. And I was looking out the window at one of my son's sunflower plant, the head on it, you know, the big yellow head. And there's not a bit of wind anywhere. There's no birds out, nothing. This sunflower plant, the head on it, started bouncing up and down, yes, like shaking its head, yes. And George, it did it for 1 minute. It would not stop. I mean, I was absolutely flabbergasted. I said, thank you, Jesus, for the sign. This is one of the greatest signs I've ever gotten from your Lord. But anyway, that's a story there, George. And I wanted to ask you a question, George.
0: Sure, go ahead.
3: Can we... by the way, iridescent bulbs are back, you guys. Can we, George, legally bring down a drone if it's threatening? Can we get a net gun? Is a net gun the next hot item to help us survive the oncoming drone onslaught, because nobody reads the Ten Commandments anymore? They're too lazy. My brother challenged me many years ago to memorize the Ten Commandments, and I wish everybody on the planet would memorize the Ten Commandments. This world would be a better place. But, George, what do you think about the drone? Because they're terrifying. Can you imagine a drone coming at you and just watching you, you know, invading your privacy? Sorry, there goes my sign.
0: And one day we're going to have drones smashing into each other. They're everywhere. But I don't know what the legality is of being able to knock down a drone. I don't know. Text and tweets, Tom, what do you have?
4: George, Clyde in Ohio wants to know, if it was your choice, who would get the next star on the Hollywood Walk of Fame?
0: Who would get the next star on the Hollywood Walk of Fame that does not have one now?
4: Yes.
0: Good question. Because I don't know. How many do they have out there?
4: Oh, I don't know. Blocks. They have blocks of them. You can walk for blocks. So, you know.
0: Does it have to be somebody related to Hollywood, or could it be anybody? What do you think?
4: I think, somebody who's famous, who's accomplished something.
0: How about...

0: on the memory of Art Bell.
1: Art Bell could, sure, they could give him a star.
0: I mean, he was in a few films too, wasn't he?
1: Are you saying that would be your next choice?
0: Yeah, I would give it to him.
1: All right, very
0: posthumously.
1: Cool. You want to know something pretty cool?
0: What's that?
1: On Tuesday, I think it's Tuesday the 8th, they are restoring one of your favorite people's stars for the 60th anniversary of Star Trek.
0: Really?
1: Yeah, Gene Roddenberry.
0: That's cool.
1: Yeah, thinking of popping down there. It's going to be neat.
0: That is super. I love that. So when are you going to start soliciting ghost stories for Ghost to Ghost?
1: Where are we? September? Oh, about 2 weeks, 3 weeks from now.
0: Okay, cool. Website?
1: Website. And here. All right. And on the air.
0: Let's go to Jay in New Orleans. Welcome to the show. Hi, Jay.
2: George, how y'all doing? I sure want to thank you for helping me when I need you.
0: And always, you Jay. There. Always.
2: I definitely appreciate y'all being there. Definitely.
0: Excellent. Thank you, sir. What's up?
2: Not too much. I'm just trying to get better from the COVID that y'all gave me some information on. I'm slowly getting better thanks to y'all. So I sure appreciate y'all.
0: Okay, thank you, Jay. Appreciate you. Sherry in Texas, take it away. Hi, Sherry.
3: Hi, George. Listen, there's something that bothered me that I wanted you to know about. You had a guest, yeah, that made a mistake. He said that Elvis Presley was a drug addict. And that Vernon and his wife were his parents, and that just wasn't true. And I thought, I want to clear the air on that, okay, because it's not true. And he made a mistake. That's it.
0: Well, what do you mean, what part wasn't true, in your opinion?
3: Well, Vernon and his wife aren't Elvis's parents.
0: Who were Elvis's friends?
3: My Aunt Louise is his mother, and my uncle Sam Lee Presley Sr. is his dad.
0: Well, that's never been publicized, has it?
3: I had it on your show, on a podcast, I think. Yeah, we talked about it.
0: No, I mean, on a national level, the media has never ever said that, have they?
3: Well, I saw it on TV. They had a thing about Elvis Presley on TV. I think it was on, I don't know what station it was on. I think it was on I don't know. Something to do with, I think it was on, what is that show?
0: How come Elvis never recognized them as his parents? Because he always was with Vernon and his so-called mother.
3: Well, they flashed on the screen for just a second, so people couldn't really see it. And I recognized my Aunt Louise in this picture. I'd do anything if I had that photograph. But they wanted people to believe that he was a drug addict on TV. I think it was on Channel 18. But it just showed it for a second. They just didn't want people to know who his real parents were, I guess. I don't know. But I did see my Aunt Louise, and they just flashed it for a second. And I thought of calling in, but I thought, no, they were advertising Elvis, and they were making him look really bad and everything. And I cried my eyes out afterwards, you know.
0: That's interesting information, to be sure, and something I really never even knew, if it's true. Gary in Seattle, Washington, first-time caller. Hi, Gary.
4: Hi. Excuse me. I'm first-time caller.
0: Thank you, sir.
4: Yes. It's really a great thing to be here to talk with the Coast family. I've got some incredible things to make note of. First, we've got the situation with the people that were looking at the idea of things to engage in with work.
0: Mm-hmm.
4: remember just a few nights back, we had Vernon Mahabo.
0: Yep.
4: And he told us that the soul is connected to, you know, that information. So if they really wanted to be there with it for without having any question about, you know, yeah, this is the thing to do, then you know, they'd go to him for a reading. I would like to still have that done for myself. I was in a situation when I was growing up where I was in an orphanage. That's been outlawed. We had another institution that I was in for being incorrigible. You know, I didn't want to go along with the program.
0: How old were you, Gary, at the time?
4: That time, was it 16 to 18, I think. 19, I engaged in the Marine Corps, and I was honorably discharged.
0: Thank you for your service.
4: Semper Fi, yeah. So I stayed stateside, and I was glad I could be there, you know, to make that... that choice is something to do with my life. More recently, we've got somebody, you know, the Coast family looks at the idea of mediums. We have one that has been engaged with that for, I guess, millions of years.
0: Mediums are fantastic, and one of the best, James Van Prague, to be sure. We're going to come back in a moment on Coast to Coast and talk about haunted prisons. Don't go away.
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3: 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It was 100 plus degrees. We were hot. We were on fire. We were yelling our hearts out. You could feel the intensity rising. Even in our tiredness, even in our weakness, even in our pain, we continued to push. I told myself, you can suck up the pain for another

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0: And Alex.
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0: while back, I spoke to ghost hunters Ross Allison and David Weatherly about haunted prisons in America. And one of my first questions I had to ask them was, how in the world did they choose that topic?
1: I blame Ross.
2: Your fault, Ross. You did it.
1: It is. Let me tell you, George, this was not a pleasant topic. You know, we've done several of these books so far, and most of them we've really enjoyed researching the ghost stories. A lot of times we get to write about places we've investigated. Sometimes both of us have investigated. And, you know, we came around to, it's always tough to pick which topic to do next. And we've tried to intersperse ones that are less common, like haunted toys, with things that are, of course, more popular. And haunted prisons, honestly, it was a no-brainer from the beginning when we started talking about the series. But when we got down to really working on the book, it was tough to narrow the list down because there are just so many. And we initially started off with a list of that covered prisons, penitentiaries, and jails. And, you know, we quickly realized that we had to pare that down or we were going to have this massive tome, you know.
2: Oh, my God,
1: the
2: yeah.
1: ones we had on the list. So we ended up, this one, it's called Haunted Prisons, but it covers prisons and penitentiaries. Basically, the worst of the worst.
2: How many would you say are included in the book?
1: Are we somewhere around 30, Ross? I think.
3: I think 30, yeah.
1: And that's, as I said, that's penitentiaries and prisons. And really, we ended up with, I think, the worst of the worst, honestly. None of these places are pleasant to begin with. But what we found is that we covered a lot of the well-known sites, of course, like Alcatraz and so forth. But then other locations that you don't commonly hear about, but that are equally as disturbing and haunted.
2: I've had a list over my career of some of these haunted places. Let me just throw them out and tell me if you went to some of these places. You ready?
1: Yeah.
2: Eastern State Penitentiary in Philadelphia.
3: Yep, I was one of the first teams to investigate that place.
2: As you mentioned, Alcatraz.
1: Yes. Yep.
2: Ohio State Reformatory.
1: Yep.
3: Yes.
2: Man, you're hitting all the big ones. Ohio Penitentiary.
1: Yep. Ross did that one. I haven't done that one.
2: Maxwell Street Police Station in Chicago.
1: I've been there. I haven't investigated it.
2: Lake County Jail in Indiana.
1: Yeah, it's on my list.
2: My gosh. One in Council Bluffs, Iowa. I can't even pronounce the name. Pottawatomie or something like that.
1: Yeah, I haven't heard of that one. Yeah.
2: I haven't
1: done that one.
2: West Virginia Penitentiary.
1: Yes. Oh, yes.
2: Wyoming Territorial Prison. I might be giving you some new leads. And then Missouri State Penitentiary in Jefferson City, Missouri.
1: Yes.
2: Okay, well, we got a lot of ground to cover then with all these places. What makes these prisons haunted? Have inmates died there? Is that what happened?
3: There's all kinds of different reasons, you know. There's a situation where I've always brought up the fact that you have to understand that prison life becomes some of these men's full-time life.
2: Mm-hmm.
3: Even when they have the opportunity to get parole, they will do all kinds of things to mess it up because they don't know what life is or can't survive outside of prison. And so this has been their life cycle. And so I think even after death, there's that needing to remain in this territory that you understand that even for some, they have control over.
2: Remember the movie Shawshank Redemption?
3: Oh, yeah.
2: Close to the end, they let Brooks out, and the poor guy didn't know what to do with himself. They put him in a little tiny apartment, and I think he hung himself, and he, you know, scratched up there in the top. Brooks was there or something like, was here or something like that. But these folks get attached to these prisons. They're fed every day. They have a bed, and they don't have to really worry about anything.
3: Yeah. And then for some, too, they become a mob boss in the prison.
2: Right.
3: So this is where you have your power. And sometimes even after death, they want to hold on to that power.
2: Were some of these places that somebody died there from electric chairs or some form of a death penalty?
3: Oh, yeah.
1: Absolutely.
3: You've got the death penalty, but you also have murder, you know?
2: Oh, yeah, that's true.
3: Guys are just killed by other inmates.
2: What did you find? You know, go ahead.
1: You have to think of some other factors, too, George. We're talking about why these places are so haunted. You're looking at locations that are, you know, contained emotion. You talked about these people that some of which have lived out the rest of their lives behind these walls. And in a lot of these older prisons, they were constructed of limestone. Now, you mentioned Missouri Penitentiary, and that one was built from limestone. There's a theory in the paranormal that limestone is something that is conducive to creating paranormal activity. And we could, you know, go into the possibility of the stone tape theory, that limestone records traumatic events, emotional energies, basically creates a recording of a ghost. So, you know, as Ross said, when you're looking at a institution that becomes a way of life for many of these people, and it really is sort of a subculture. I mean, they develop their own language, their own structure of control, you know, amongst the prisoners and the guards. And it's sort of bizarre when you delve into this and start understanding that, you know, behind those walls really is a different world.
2: Did you feel, in any of these places you both were at, did you feel tension or being scared or anything unusual there?
1: Well, they're disturbing places for sure. You know, a lot of these prisons, West Virginia, the Moundsville Pen is a good example. I mean, that place, first of all, from the outside, it's imposing. You know, it looks like a castle. But once you're inside, you feel this tension in the air that is from pretty much the moment you walk through the gate and inside the place. And obviously there are areas that it's more concentrated and more tense, but I think a lot of these locations, yes, once you're behind those walls, you feel the difference. You feel like you're in a very different place. And for me, you know, it feels like a place that, you know, you just don't belong and you're not wanted by whatever's there.
2: How did it feel leaving these spots?
3: Well, I have to say, for me, you know, just recently, after writing about Brushy Mountain Prison, and I was just there a few days ago, there is that intense negativity in the air, and you can feel it, especially now knowing more details about this prison. That energy just is more intensified. And so there is this element where you're kind of glad to escape and get back to the real world, just thinking about some of the horrible things that happened in these prisons. Because, like, you know, David said, this is the worst of the worst. And even for Brushy Mountain Prison, that was indeed the worst of the worst. This is the prison that took all the prisoners that the other prisons couldn't handle.
2: Have the guards talked about these spirits and ghosts and these hauntings?
3: Oh, yeah. Oh, absolutely. We've had quite a few interviews with a lot of the guards that have had their own personal experiences, and we include that in the book.
2: That's got to be unnerving for them to work there and, you know, be alone and something like that happens.
3: And it's also, too, not, you know, just talking about the hauntings in some of these prisons. You're talking about guards that experience some of the worst situations that have happened in these prisons, that have lived to tell about, you know, being imprisoned themselves during raids.
2: Was this an easy book or a difficult book to put together and research?
1: It was difficult. It was difficult in the sense that, you know, people always ask me what if I'm afraid of anything when it comes to the paranormal because of a lot of the things I've investigated and written about. And, you know, my answer to that is always, you know, what I find frightening or disturbing is what humans can do to other humans. And when you delve into this topic area, you know, we had to research the history of these places and, you know, in many cases learn about at least some of the criminals that were behind bars there. And it's disturbing material. It honestly is.
3: I do have to say that, you know, while we were working on this book, there were many late night calls to one another just having to, you know, vent a lot of this horrible things that we just learned about these prisons.
2: Oh, my God.
3: Like, yeah. Gut-wrenching.
2: Were you concerned that you were going to bring any of this home with you in terms of these spirits?
1: I was. I always take personal precautions, when I go to these places, and I've never had an issue with that.
3: And I think for me, whenever I go into any place and do an investigation, it's all about carrying a level of respect. So I'm not one of those ghost hunters that likes to go in and taunt the spirits and provoke them. I just go in and offer them an opportunity to hopefully, speak if they wish to speak. So I think by carrying that level of respect, I'm not putting myself in a situation where something would probably want to follow me home because they're angry at me for whatever reason.
2: And we talked about the prison guards sensing this and seeing things. What about the other inmates? Did they pick up on these things?
1: Oh, sure. They're former inmates who, still talk about the locations they were confined in being haunted. And it's interesting, because you guys were talking earlier about this concept that a lot of times prisoners, it becomes their way of life and they can't really let go even after they're freed. And what's kind of fascinating is that there are a surprising number of former prison guards who are still attached to the site in some way. You go to some of these locations, which of course are now historic locations and offer tours and so forth, and very frequently you will find people who were former prisoners and prison guards now conducting tours at the site or running a museum, at the site. And that's kind of strange because I think in a sense there's a part of them that they haven't completely let it go. Maybe just because it was their life for so long, working in that prison as a guard. But it makes you wonder exactly what kind of attachments these types of locations create for people.
2: We've got a lot of prisoners that listen to our show. They're probably all going, oh, my gosh, I wonder if this place I'm in is haunted. Because most of these ghosts had lived very evil lives. I mean, they did horrible things to get in prison in the first place. Were these spirits evil or mean? Did they do mean things?
3: Well, I think, we talk about these people that have done horrible things. And yeah, there is that mentality that they can get away with whatever they want to get away with now that they're on the other side, per se. So now you're dealing with a situation where, yeah, I think there's a lot of times that these entities have been known to attack people to this day. There has been quite a few attacks, scratches, being pushed, being bitten by things that you just can't explain.
2: We're with Ross Allison and David Weatherly. Their websites are linked up at coasttocoastam.com, and we're talking about their latest book called Haunted Prisons. But they've written a number of other books together, including Haunted Toys that came out in 2017. There was a one called Haunted Ships and Lighthouses that came out in 2018. Haunted Churches came out in 2020. And the Paranormal Files came out in 2019. Pretty prolific, you folks. Pretty prolific indeed. Ross?
3: Let me try. Sorry. it's been an amazing adventure working with David. One of the things that I've always been pursuing is trying, as he had said, get these stories published because, once we're gone and a lot of these teams are gone, the stories are gone as well. So publishing is forever. But I also really treasure our friendship and the fact that we both have no problem debunking a lot of these stories as well. If there's in our research, we'll come across a lot of these stories that are just fabricated just for the tale of a tale.
2: So you just don't accept every story you hear?
3: No. We'll proudly put it in the book and put the facts straight.
2: Well, that's pretty good. And when we come back after the break, I want to talk about some of these prisons and some of the things you experienced and what's been going on there. Are some of the prisons are shut down, aren't they, David?
1: Oh, yeah, a lot of them are shut down. There are still a few that are active facilities that are haunted. Probably the most famous example of that would be Folsom Prison

Galante, Tom Danheiser, Sue Trikas, Lex Lonehood, Sean Latasseur, Alec Fernandez, Tim Banal, Mary Berry, George Knapp, Richard Serrett, and Lisa Garr. I'm George Norrie, somewhere out there on Coast to Coast AM. We'll see you on our next

0: sis, missed you this morning. Kim told me you weren't feeling well, so I'm just doing a self-care check.
1: Ah, thank you, friend.
0: How you doing?
1: Girl, listen, my energy was so low because I didn't eat breakfast when I got up, so I had to miss virtual yoga with y'all.
0: Trust me, I understand.
1: But I'm doing much better now that I've eaten, so I'm back on track.
0: Great. 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
7: Is an impasse. I'm Roxanne Evans, Fox News. The judge in the Massachusetts trial declared a mistrial today after the jury failed again to reach a verdict in Lindsay Clancy's court case for strangling her three young children to death, something she admitted. Fox's Brian Yenis outside the courthouse in Plymouth.
8: After 40 hours of deliberations over 6.5 days, this jury delivered a final note saying that with a heavy heart, they could not reach a unanimous decision as to whether Lindsay Clancy was criminally responsible for killing her three children. Clancy's attorney, Kevin Reddington, filed an emergency appeal to the state's Supreme Judicial Court to try to stop today's mistrial declaration. It was denied. Reddington claimed the judge should have investigated and replaced a lone male juror who Reddington says was identified in a jury note as someone who had doubt but refused to follow the law on reasonable doubt. Reddington said the jury was split 11-1 in favor of acquitting Clancy.
7: Prosecutors must decide whether to try Clancy again. Meantime, she will remain at a psychiatric hospital. A watchdog report alleges President Trump's former labor secretary drank on the job, misused funds, and oversaw a toxic work environment.
9: A report from the Labor Department's Office of Inspector General alleges former Labor Secretary Lori Chavez-Dreamer engaged in an inappropriate relationship with a member of her security detail and repeatedly directed staff to perform personal tasks on government time. It also accuses her of inappropriately combining personal and official travel, of violating the department's alcohol policies, and failing to report gifts. The report cites more than 500 documents, images, and videos, and includes interviews with dozens of current and former department staffers. Kristen Goodwin, Fox News.
7: She resigned in April amid misconduct allegations. 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
1: Temperatures being 30 degrees above average.
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8: From Oregon to North Carolina, Wisconsin to Mississippi, this is American Radio Journal. On this edition, a California winery is fighting to save their family business from government overregulation and harassment. Kathy Hoekstra from the Pacific Legal Foundation has Lindsay Hopes of Hopes Vineyards in the American Heroes Spotlight. Congress has passed a continuing resolution, meaning there will be no federal government shutdown when the budget is due October 1st. Scott Parkinson from the Club for Growth has the real story. This Labor Day weekend, are concerns over the growing use of artificial intelligence overblown? Eric Boehm of Reason Magazine and Sean Higgins from the Competitive Enterprise Institute are here with the answer. And our federalist system of government shares power between the national and state governments. On this week's American Radio Journal commentary, Jonathan Williams from the American Legislative Exchange Council explains why that works. I'm Loman Henry, and welcome to American Radio Journal. First, they tried ever-changing regulations, and then they levied excessive fines. But Napa's Hope's Vineyard is fighting back. Kathy Hoekstra from the Pacific Legal Foundation and Lindsay Hopes are here with details. Kathy?
9: Thanks, Loman. When Lindsay Hopes took over and then added to the family's Napa winery, she didn't set out to break the law. She set out to carry on her family's legacy. Well, today she's fighting to save it. Hi, everyone. I'm Kathy Hoekstra with Pacific Legal Foundation, and this is American Radio Journal. Lindsay joins me now to walk us through this ordeal and tell us why her battle matters in Napa, but also beyond Napa and even California. Lindsay, thank you so much for being here and for your courage.
10: Well, Kathy, thank you so much for having me. I really appreciate your attention to the issue and also just your kindness in helping tell the story.
9: Your story is an incredible one. You know, you yourself have said you spent your childhood wanting to leave Napa. You grew up in the family winery. You said you wanted to leave and never come back. But then your father became seriously ill. You faced a choice. Walk away or carry on the family legacy. We know what you did, but tell us about that decision and what the family's vineyard and business and legacy means to you today.
10: The decision was, in retrospect, probably very easy, but at the time it was an identity crisis. And I wanted to save my dad's life. And I felt like he had built this winery over decades and it really meant so much to him. We grew up on the properties. And so to sell the business or to exit would have been sort of unraveling everything that he built. And so for me, it was really important to help save him by keeping the business going and to create that legacy that you mentioned for my kids and future generations if they want to do it. And the wine industry has been in our blood and in our family. And so that was the choice.
9: While you were attempting to do all this, and you were doing it successfully. You found yourself navigating just an endless maze of permits and fees and inspections and surveys and approvals and, you know, seemingly the shifting demands of Napa County itself. I mean, the list is frankly quite longer than that and even more outrageous than we could possibly get into here. So I do encourage our listeners who are interested to read the entire story, pacificlegal.org. But Lindsay, you're an attorney. You spent years working as a prosecutor in San Francisco, working inside the government and enforcing its laws yourself. When did you realize this winery situation had gone beyond the normal frustrations of dealing with government and that Napa County was actually coming for your business, for doing ordinary winery experiences you were supposed to be allowed to do?
10: Yeah, I mean, the reality is that Napa is synonymous with wine tasting and wineries do wine tastings. And that's really the crux of this case where Napa County spent years and years and years shifting the goalpost and making it impossible to do all of the business activities that everyone acknowledges wineries need to stay alive. And the wine business is only getting increasingly harder. And one of the most important aspects of the wine business is if people can't try your wine or find it, they don't buy it. And this is particularly problematic for small wineries. So the fact that Napa County was imposing restrictions that made it impossible to do the most critical sales function is putting wineries out of business. It's putting businesses out of business. And it's really pushing all of the small wineries out in favor of the larger corporate entities who can more ably, I guess, accommodate these demands, even if they're not reasonable, because they are better healed. So it was incredibly frustrating to navigate all of these arbitrary rules that kept changing and were applied differently to different wineries. It felt like they were personally attacking us and our specific business. And obviously, you mentioned the proportionality. I don't know how anybody gets to $4 million for tasting wine at a winery when tastings are legal all throughout Napa. We have all the licenses from the ABC, the TTB, and all the requisite entities that actually regulate alcohol. So Napa was just coming in and making it impossible to conduct our business.
9: You spent years fighting this and millions of dollars defending yourself and defending your family and your family's livelihoods. You had to sell the family home. You even endured some of the worst of all this while your newborn twins were in the NICU. Talk a little bit about what this fight has taken from you and your family and what's kept you going.
10: I guess the fat lady hasn't sung because of Pacific Legal Foundation's help, but I feel like it's taken everything from us. It's really disrupted a lot of our brand reputation, our ability to work with our suppliers. It has cost more money than we have. And it's also just personally impacted everyone's health and emotional well-being. It's the worst thing that I've been through. And especially in the culmination of they wanted to impose the fines and shut the business down when we've been operating like this for 40 years. The predecessors and interest operated with tastings. Napa County knows that a lot of wineries with the exact same use permits, exemptions, operate with tastings and they allow that. And yet they were sort of hell-bent on shutting us down while in part we couldn't even defend ourselves because I was in the NICU with my twins. From a health perspective, it's really taken a toll on my father. Everything he built, he feels like is gone. He's 79 years old. That's what he wanted to leave to his family and his grandchildren. I feel like everything that I've built, I've made such a huge personal investment in not only building the brand for the next generation, but keeping it alive in this changing economy. And it feels like all of that is being taken away.
9: The county's punishment, grossly disproportionate to the purported offense, or as the Constitution calls it, an excessive fine. And that's the heart of your lawsuit, challenging that $4 million judgment. Lindsay, thank you so much for sharing your story with us.
10: Thank you so much for listening, like I said.
9: Absolutely. And for our listeners, you can find out more about Lindsay's case at pacificlegal.org. Also, if you or someone you know has experienced similar government overreach and shown extraordinary courage like Lindsay, I'd love to hear from you. You can drop me a line at Kathy@AmericanHeroes.org. That's Kathy with a K at AmericanHeroes.org. And I'll be back next month with another courageous American hero. I'm Kathy Hoekstra for American Radio Journal.
8: Scott Parkinson at the Club for Growth. And we have a lot going on, activity in Congress, U.S. Senate races all around the country, a big Republican National Convention coming up. We're going to try and cram all that into our segment this week. Scott, good to have you here.
0: It's my pleasure.
8: First of all, the federal budget is due by the 1st of October. Last year, we had record length, so-called government partial shutdowns over it. But activity in Congress this past week, looks like that's not going to happen again?
0: On August 8th, the Senate passed a CR to December 11th on a 90-6 vote. And once the House of Representatives came back and convened a session this week, They passed another CR 370-48, sending the bill to President Trump for his signature. So we're going to avoid a shutdown until December. This gives the Appropriations Committee a chance to try to pass bills through regular order. My hopes are pretty low on that, but I do want to try to avoid an omnibus appropriations bill right before Christmas, and that's something the club is going to be watching closely.
8: We are, of course, here at the Labor Day weekend, Scott, which typically has been the start of the campaign, the official start of the general election campaign season. Of course, now we have year-round, year-after-year campaigns. But as we stand here at the Labor Day starting gate, first of all, the U.S. Senate, how important is it for Republicans to retain control of that body?
0: Well, listen, I think it's incredibly important. The Senate deals with nominations from the president. Obviously, it's a body that has important deliberation that pertains to the biggest issues facing the American people. And we know that if Democrats in the Senate take over power, that they're going to completely obstruct the president's agenda and what this Republican majority was elected to do when it came to the 2024 elections. Obviously, every 2 years, you've got these campaigns that run and a lot of money being raised and spent. But I think that when you look back at just a couple of years ago when Joe Biden was the president, that certainly things are headed in the right direction. But we need two more years of Republican unified government to sort of continue the momentum that we made with the One Big Beautiful Bill, the Working Families Tax Cut, that legislation that I think is really making a big difference. Obviously, the affordability crisis is still front and center when it comes to voters' minds. The cost of living is very, very high for far too many people, and wages just simply are not growing fast enough. But I think that the Democrats, the contrast that they lay out with their socialist agenda and with the radical candidates that are winning their nominations, that gives Republicans the opportunity to really go on offense instead of defense. And we can bring down energy costs. We can bring them down at the pump. We can bring them down with electric prices. Permitting reform, I think, is a bipartisan measure that a lot of people do want to get done, even some Democrats. And then, obviously, you look at the grocery store, when you look at housing, there's a lot of things that are deregulatory in nature that we can accomplish and make sure that costs are being driven in the right direction.
8: As we look at some of the key U.S. Senate races around the country, Scott, particularly in the states of Maine and Michigan, it seems like Democrats have had a very difficult time with their nominees. Of course, Susan Collins, a Republican incumbent in Maine. Has all the confusion in Maine given rise to hopes that Republicans can hold that seat? And also in Michigan, maybe a pickup opportunity?
0: I think we'll see. You know, Susan Collins is sort of one of the strongest candidates in the Northeast when it comes to having the staying power, not just of an incumbent, but sort of the resiliency of the onslaught campaign, the negative campaign that has often been run against her. And we saw Graham Plattner with the Nazi tattoos and sexual assault allegations. Now the Democrats have nominated Troy Jackson for the U.S. Senate seat in Maine. And he's got a record, I think, that we can expose. He's got a record of causing higher electricity prices in the state of Maine. And like I said, that affordability issue, when it comes to November, people are already going to be turning up the heat in Maine, and we need to turn up the heat on Troy Jackson and make sure that Susan Collins gets reelected. This is a partisan question when it comes to the Senate majority. Who's better for the people of Maine, Susan Collins with the Republicans or Troy Jackson with the radical socialist Democrats? Then you mentioned Michigan as an opportunity. You know, Mike Rogers has been the Republican nominee, sort of cleared the field there, had President Trump's endorsement, and the Democrats went ahead and nominated probably the most radical candidate that's ever been nominated in the Midwest. And I think that this is an opportunity for Mike Rogers and the Republican Senate committee that's supporting him to talk about El Sayed's platform and the vision that he brings, how he would draw the Democrat conference to the left, to the far radical left, and really just be a disaster for all working families in Michigan. You know, another big state that we've been keeping our eye on is Texas. And there you've got Tallarico against Paxton. Everybody understands Ken Paxton's record is filled with conservative accomplishments. He's a rock-solid Republican. The Club for Growth PAC has endorsed him in that race. And, you know, people want to make this a personality contest. I think when you look at the personality of James Tallarico, whether it's, you know, tofu politics or the fact that he's just finally strapping on a pair of boots and a cowboy hat with a truck for the first time in his life, Tallarico is sort of a phony. There's no authenticity, and I don't think there's actually the same kind of enthusiasm behind his candidacy as we've seen in other competitive races in Texas. I think that Ken Paxton will be well-funded. I think that Ken Paxton will win that race. And ultimately, when we look at people like Susan Collins and Ken Paxton, I think that they're going to be the ones that held the line and preserved the Senate majority for the Republicans and for the American people. They're going to be the deciding votes when it comes to Trump's nominations. They're going to be the deciding votes if we have a Supreme Court vacancy. We even saw this week the Democrats in the House of Representatives vote against a constitutional amendment to keep the Supreme Court at just 9 justices. I think court packing's on the ballot. I think all these big, big issues when it comes to affordability and the cost of living are on the ballot. And I think that the Republicans have the policy positions that actually provide for prosperity and opportunity as opposed to dependency on the federal government that only the socialist left wants to provide.
8: And, of course, Texas will be the site of the first ever midterm Republican National Convention this coming week. And, Scott, we will talk more about that next week when we have you back, as we do every week. And every week you tell us a bit about the Club for Growth. Tell us a bit about that.
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8: Scott Parkinson from the Club for Growth. 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
0: You're welcome.
8: As with any technological development, the increased use of artificial intelligence will cause some disruptions in the workforce, but live workers will still be needed. Eric Boehm of Reason Magazine learns more from Sean Higgins at the Competitive Enterprise Institute.
11: Labor Day is just around the corner. Yes, that means summer is over already. I have a hard time believing it myself. But Labor Day approaching and the Labor Day weekend always kind of makes me think about the nature of labor, the nature of work. And of course, this year, we feel like we're kind of in the middle of this big transition. AI, artificial intelligence, maybe robotics, not that far down the road, displacing a lot of workers potentially. I don't know. Will we still be celebrating Labor Day in our artificial intelligence boosted future? For some people, the idea of having your job replaced by a machine might be a dream. For many others, it might be a nightmare. My guest today is here to tell us that either way, it's probably not quite reality. Hi, folks. I'm Eric Boehm with Reason Magazine. Thanks for joining us on this edition of American Radio Journal. That aforementioned guest is Sean Higgins. He is a research fellow at the Competitive Enterprise Institute, and he joins us now on the phone to talk about a piece that he wrote. You can find that at thecentersquare.com. Sean, you say, don't panic. Labor Day will still be around in the future. Thank you for taking some time and joining us on this Labor Day to talk about it.
12: Thanks for having me, Eric.
11: Yeah, something that jumped out to me in the piece that you wrote is a study. This was done by a financial technology firm called Ramp. And the conclusion there, take us through some of this, because the conclusion here was that companies that are using AI a lot are actually increasing employment rather than displacing their current workers.
12: Right. And basically, AI is a tool, and like most tools, the more efficient ones, it simply increases productivity. And the more you use that, the more you need people who know how to use it, people who can sort of repair it and management. And AI is an interesting tool in that it requires essentially a lot of editing and a lot of quality control. There's an interesting case, for example, where the patent office used AI programs to evaluate patent applications, and then they had to have people sort of go through and check the AI analysis, and they discovered the AI was actually hallucinating some cases, you know, for previous patents, the patents that didn't actually exist. So they actually had to have people go through and make sure that this stuff was actually correct before they could go ahead. And so that's the type of thing you're going to see with AI. It will allow a lot of work to be done, but you're also going to need people who are going to know how to use it and know how to use it effectively. The idea that you can simply put an AI program there and walk away and it'll all just sort of do its own work is false and a misunderstanding of how AI actually works.
11: It seems to me sometimes like an oversimplification to say, oh, this is just like mechanization of other jobs. You know, we've mechanized lots of farm jobs. We've mechanized lots of factory jobs. You can now, you know, grow a lot more food and build a lot more things with a lot fewer people doing those jobs. Is AI, do you think of it as sort of a version of that, but coming for, you know, basically coming for people like me and you, Sean, people who have white collar jobs who sit around and talk and think about things all day long?
12: That's certainly where the anxiety comes from. I mean, all previous technology ways were all, yeah, it was all sort of labor-saving devices of more toward tedious, repetitive tasks that a lot of people were, frankly, at the end of the day, happy to be rid of. Now we have situations where people say, well, we can use AI to write our news and write our movie scripts for us and that type of stuff. A, I don't think that they can actually do that in at the level that they actually want. If you're a company and you think you can simply get rid of all your reporters or writers or stuff and replace them completely with AI, I think what's going to happen is you're going to come up with crappy products, and the customers and the are going to react to that. You'll get your comeuppance from them if you try that. It's something that writers can use to increase their efficiency, to do research faster or other things like that. But you're still going to need people, again, to sort of who can use it and understand how to use it. There's probably going to be some scenarios where businesses are just going to be knuckleheaded and they'll fire a whole bunch of people assuming that AI can replace it. And they'll get what they pay for if they do that. The more smart ones are people who will buy AI programs and then keep their workers and basically get those workers to become even more productive by using AI. And that's sort of what the RAMP study indicates, that the ones who use it the most intensely are the ones who get the most sort of engineers and other people who are necessary to sort of understand the AI and work with it. The ones who just sort of buy AI because they think they need AI but don't really know how to integrate it and aren't using it for much, then it just sort of becomes something that they have, but they're not, it doesn't affect their employment that much at all. The notion that it's actually resulted in widespread layoffs isn't something that's actually happened yet. There have been cases where companies like Microsoft and others have laid off people and redirected the funds that they would have used to pay for their labor into AI research. But that's not the same thing as using AI programs to replace workers. That's more of a reallocation of resources.
11: Yeah, I mean, I can say even for my own work at Reason Magazine, you know, we use AI tools, obviously, to help with research, to help with fact-checking, things like that. It's like you were just saying, Sean, it's the sort of thing where it gives you more tools to be more productive, to be a better writer in some ways, even though it doesn't remove the role of the writer or the reporter from the process. I think it's a, you know, you could sort of envision a future where more of us are managers, in a sense, managers of AI employees or AI agents that are just sort of helping out, being research assistants and the like. We're talking with Sean Higgins. He's a research fellow at the Competitive Enterprise Institute, talking about a piece that he has this week running at thecentersquare.com. Don't panic. Labor Day will still be around in the future, Sean. That's the headline on the piece. Why do you want to take away my dream of this AI-powered future in which I don't have to do any work at all? I can just sit back on a beach and sip cocktails all day. Sean, why do you want to take that away from me?
12: Because that's just the nature of things. You have to contribute. You have to be productive in some way. And that's where socialism and capitalism actually intersect. People have to provide something to the table and make themselves useful in some way. If you're not, then you're just a drag on the rest of us. And I'm sorry, but that's just the way it is.
11: Yeah, I think I agree with that. I mean, work is the way that humans create meaning for themselves. Not the only way, of course, but one of the important ways. And, you know, I wouldn't want to be on vacation all the time, actually. As much as that sounds nice, I don't think I'd actually want to live in that world. So I hope we will continue to work in the future. And of course, it's the existence of work that gives a three-day weekend, like Labor Day weekend, its value in the first place. So we wish you a happy Labor Day, Sean. Thank you for being here. And thanks for covering this important topic.
12: Happy to do it.
11: And once again, that is Sean Higgins. He is a research fellow at the Competitive Enterprise Institute. Find his work online at CEI.org and check out that piece we've been talking about at thecentersquare.com. For Reason Magazine, I'm Eric Boehm. Catch me right back here next week on another edition of American Radio Journal.
8: Fiscal policy is one way our nation's federalist system of government works. So says Jonathan Williams from the American Legislative Exchange Council on this American Radio Journal commentary.
13: Recently, the national debt surpassed $40 trillion, highlighting a growing fiscal challenge for every level of government. At the same time, state governments have become increasingly dependent on federal funding. Back in 1993, roughly one quarter of all state spending was financed by federal dollars. Today, federal funds account for nearly 40% of the average state budget, and some states receive more than half of their funding now from Washington. In an era of $40 trillion in national debt, states must chart a new path to ensure long-term fiscal sustainability. Programs from Medicaid to highway construction are paid for in part by money given to the states by the federal government. When Congress looks for ways to reduce spending, aid to the states is likely to come under close scrutiny. During debate over the One Big Beautiful Bill Act, lawmakers considered reducing Medicaid funding for working-age, able-bodied adults without children. Although those restrictions were ultimately not adopted, the discussion served as a warning to states. When federal spending cuts become necessary, transfers to state governments may be among the first items on the chopping block. As the saying goes, there's no such thing as a free lunch. Federal dollars often come with costly maintenance of effort requirements, mandates, and regulatory conditions that limit state flexibility and increase long-term obligations. As Washington gives, it also takes away. One way states can prepare for the fiscal uncertainty is by following the example of Financial Ready Utah. This initiative requires state agencies to identify and track federal funding streams and develop contingency plans for potential reductions. By forcing agencies to assess their dependence on federal dollars, Utah ensures that core government services can continue even if federal support declines. Such forward-thinking policies are just one reason Utah is ranked number one for economic outlook in all 19 editions of our ALEC Rich States, Poor States report. Major bond rating agencies have also cited Utah's long-term fiscal planning as a key factor supporting its continued AAA bond rating. Another key element of building state resilience is avoiding the very problem that has driven the explosion of federal debt, government overspending. One of the strongest safeguards against excessive spending is Colorado's Taxpayers' Bill of Rights, commonly known as TABOR. TABOR contains two core provisions. First, any new tax, that tax increase, or new debt must be approved by voters. Second, State spending cannot grow faster than the combined rate of population growth and inflation without voter approval. For example, if Colorado's population grew by 2% and inflation rose by 3%, state spending can increase by no more than 5% unless voters authorize a higher level. Revenue collected above that limit must be returned to taxpayers, often through a refund check. Since its adoption more than three decades ago, the Tabor limit has returned billions of dollars to Colorado taxpayers and helped impose meaningful fiscal discipline on state government. Even as Colorado has turned a deep blue politically, the Taxpayer Bill of Rights has been incredibly resilient and shows that state tax and spending limits can be popular on a bipartisan basis. States can also strengthen their fiscal futures through robust balanced budget amendments. While 49 states have some sort of a balanced budget rule, that clearly alone does not guarantee sound finances. Some requirements lack meaningful enforcement and are easily bypassed. Others contain loopholes that allow spending to be shifted off the books or financed through borrowing. Many fail to prevent states from using debt to paper over budget shortfalls. A handful of states, however, have adopted strong constitutional balanced budget protections. Indiana's balanced budget amendment is widely regarded as the gold standard and serves as the basis for our ALEC model balanced budget amendment. Approved overwhelmingly by voters in 2018, Indiana's amendment limits the purposes for which debt can be issued and closes loopholes that could conceal fiscal imbalances. By following Indiana's example, other states can strengthen budget discipline, model responsible fiscal governance, and prepare for a future in which the federal government may provide far less financial assistance. America's national debt has now exceeded $40 trillion and continues to grow. States cannot wait for federal action. The states that have embraced contingency planning, spending restraints, and strong balanced budget protections demonstrate that tackling debt and overspending is indeed possible. Washington should look to the states as they continue to innovate and show there are policy solutions available to protect the American taxpayer. For more information on common sense ideas to address debt and overspending, visit ALEC.org. For American Radio Journal, I'm Jonathan Williams. 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
5: Thank you for tuning in. A great show ahead for you, so stay tuned. 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Can you name this nutrient? Now, nutritionists love it because clinical research shows it fights fatigue while promoting muscle strength and endurance. By one antioxidant measurement, it's 6,000 times more powerful than vitamin C. It's 800 times stronger than CoQ10. It can improve your depth perception. And millions of people in Japan use it every day to fight wrinkles and fine lines from the inside out. So what is it? What nutrient are we talking about? Well, Sherry Torkos is here to reveal the secret. She's a practicing pharmacist and author. She's written more than a dozen books on health, including the Canadian Encyclopedia of Natural Medicine. Welcome to the program, Sherry Torkos. Good to have you here.
6: Hey there, Mark. Thanks so much for having me. This secret nutrient that we're going to be talking about is called astaxanthin. Mm-hmm. And Reader's Digest, they featured it brilliantly in an article called The Latest It Antioxidant. Astaxanthin is a fountain of youth. As you mentioned, very popular in Japan, used mainstream for promoting beauty from within as a capsule. But here in North America, people just aren't as familiar with it. But listen to this. It has 60 human studies validating its efficacy. And as a pharmacist, this really caught my attention. And this nutrient is not something that you can get enough of in diet. It's found in salmon, mm-hmm. but you'd really have to eat a lot of salmon, like 5 pounds, just to get a good daily dose.
5: Well, so as much as I love salmon, but I'm not going that far. Sherry, I didn't know that there were 60-plus human clinical studies in this specific natural form of astaxanthin that happens to be in Purity's AstaFX formula. Talked about Japan. Now, this is a capsule. This particular astaxanthin is all the rage for skin health, as they've been finding in Japan. Very, very interesting on so many fronts here, right?
6: Yeah, for sure. I mean, astaxanthin at just a 4 milligram dose, and that's the clinical dose that is in Purity's AstaFX formula, mm-hmm. it's clinically tested and shown to fight fine lines and wrinkles from the inside, and millions in Asia take it daily just for that. And I don't want to get too technical here, but just one human study that I'd like to mention to back up these benefits. They used the exact same dose and the type of astaxanthin that's in Purity's product, and they discovered significant benefits for skin hydration, skin texture, smoothness, elasticity, reduction of skin spots, and there was even a reduction of redness and an improvement in the evenness of skin tone. So we're talking about big beauty benefits, and it works from the inside out, which is fabulous. Men love it, women love it, and it's really catching on here in North America.
5: It sure is. It's a really impressive list of clinical benefits for beautifying skin from the inside out. No wonder they love it there in Japan, and now we're learning about it here. But Sherry, I know you like to say the wrinkle-reducing benefits and the skin tone benefits are just part of this. That's just kind of the cherry on the top. What do you mean by this?
6: Well, you know, I talk to a lot of people in the pharmacy every week. So I work as a pharmacist, and I also get a lot of friends and family and colleagues asking me about their health. And many people are, you know, in their 50s, 60s, 70s, and they really like the idea of a supplement mm-hmm. that can help to improve the appearance of their skin. I mean, we all want beautiful, youthful skin. But for most people, this really isn't the key benefit. What's at the top of the list when you ask people, like, what do they most want to achieve in their health and their wellness? They want something that will help to promote muscle strength, and they want stamina. They want to be able to do the activities they enjoy, mm-hmm. golf, tennis, hiking, playing with their kids and grandkids. And this is actually patented for muscle strength. You know, people want energy to fight fatigue. They want to feel sharp. They're also concerned about their vision. They want to keep their eyes healthy. People are concerned about heart health, circulation, mm-hmm. immunity. Right.

0: these areas, really, we're talking about staying healthy from the inside out. So, you know, when you think of it, the skin benefits are compelling, but to me, it's really just the cherry on the top.
1: Yeah, well, Sherry, you were saying that astaxanthin helps with endurance and performance against salmon loaded with astaxanthin. They perform these amazing feats of endurance. Astaxanthin is also found in high levels in the eyes of seagulls. Now, that's interesting. Humans bike faster when they supplement with a specific form of astaxanthin. So is there a common denominator in all of this, these kinds of bits of information?
0: Well, the research here is really clear. Astaxanthin is a molecule that fuels healthy performance, energy, stamina, strength. That's what we see in nature, and that's what we see in humans, too. It's like if you're getting older and you want an edge for strength, for energy, for youthful skin, to fight wrinkles from the inside out, but also to promote endurance and healthy vision, this is what you take. You take this AstaFX formula with the clinical dose of the right type of astaxanthin, and you really feel it. By one measure of antioxidant activity called singlet oxygen quenching activity, astaxanthin is 800 times stronger than CoQ10. And this was published in 2007 in a journal called Carotenoid Science. Another study found that astaxanthin is 6,000 times stronger than vitamin C as an antioxidant, again, in its singlet oxygen scavenging capacity. So it's incredible.
1: Well, I know Purity has a free bottle of AstaFX, just two little liquid capsules a day. That's all you need. And we're going to give out a special 800 number in just a moment for our listeners to take advantage of the free bottle offer. But before we do that, Sherry, Purity uses this natural form of astaxanthin, not that synthetic, cheaper form like you find out there on the market. This is really important as well, correct?
0: Yeah, you definitely need to do your homework when choosing supplements. And that's what I did. AstaFX uses 4 milligrams of the world's most clinically researched natural form of astaxanthin called Astareal.
1: Sherry Tarkos, pharmacist and author, is with us here on the program. Sherry, we learned today that astaxanthin is 6,000 times more powerful by this one measurement of antioxidant activity when compared to vitamin C. This AstaFX has so much power. Purity has something like 100 plus unsolicited testimonials on their website. And I found a couple that I especially enjoy. If I could read a couple of those, I think this is very, very interesting, if it's okay with you.
0: Sure. I think it's great to share feedback from people that are really taking the product.
1: Yeah. Here's one from Ava in Texas. She gives AstaFX 5 stars, and she writes, quote, "After taking AstaFX, my son was visiting us and said, 'Mom, you look youthful. I'm a Purity Products customer for the last 3 years and will never go back.'" That's from Ava. Here's one from Nina in Ottawa, Ontario. As she's in the age group 45 to 54, gives it another 5-star review. She says this, quote, "Since taking AstaFX, I felt so much better. My energy level, I would say, has gone from a 3 to a 10. How about that? She says, "So I feel energized whenever taking. My husband even noticed I no longer complain about housework. Well, I've talked about this amazing product to all my family and friends. I'm sure they see how well I look because I feel great from the inside out. I've even noticed my skin appears healthier, too. I feel like a fountain of youth." Now, that's pretty good stuff from actual customers who've been trying AstaFX. And Sherry, you mentioned before we started the show, you've been taking this product for yourself. And I know, knowing you for some time, it's worked very well for you, hasn't it?
0: It has. You know, I've been taking it for about 2 years now, mm-hmm. and people are often surprised to hear that I'm 50. They tell me that I look more like I'm 35, which is nice to hear.
1: Yep. Mm-hmm.
0: I do eat healthy. I exercise regularly, but I'm also a strong believer in the benefits of taking research-based supplements. And I take AstaFX every day to stay strong, healthy, to keep my energy levels up, and for my skin. I mean, I want to do everything I can to stay youthful and to keep my body sharp and also to prevent some of those issues that can arise as we age.
1: Great information with Sherry Tarkos. 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We'll give you the number and the special offer again at the end of the show in a few minutes, but lots to cover today. We'll get back to it here with Sherry Tarkos. She's an author and pharmacist, and always great to have you on the show. Such great information, Sherry. Can you share with us a quick study or two to sort of back this up, highlight the science behind the elite astaxanthin that's found in AstaFX? Because I know there are, what, dozens and dozens of studies. Maybe you can pull out and highlight a couple of your favorites.
0: Yeah, for sure. So Dr. Mark Miller, he's a PhD, a biomedical researcher, he explains it well, and he's talking here about how free radicals compromise and undermine function and cellular performance in the body. He says astaxanthin is simply superb at negating this, as evidenced by clinical trials showing improved performance and accelerated recovery. In fact, research published in the Journal of Medicine and Science in Sports and Exercise found that those who took 4 milligrams of astaxanthin daily over 28 days scored better cycling time with greater output than those who did not take it. So they bike faster. Mm-hmm. I mean, remember this. Astaxanthin is one of the few fat-soluble antioxidants that can actually neutralize free radicals even at the site of the mitochondrial membrane. It's like cellular body armor protecting your cells, your joints, blood vessels, brain, heart, and organs on many levels. So listen to this, Mark. Mm-hmm. There are 14 clinical studies on astaxanthin for brain health, 7 studies on skin health, 14 studies on eye health, including research for depth perception and focus, 6 studies showing astaxanthin supports cardio function, 42 studies on healthy aging and cellular health. I mean, there's a ton of research on human performance, too, showing benefits for energy, stamina, and endurance. I mean, this AstFX, it's incredibly powerful and versatile. It helps you stay in the game of life, stay energized, active, alert, healthy, and even stronger.
1: That is impressive on so many levels. So much great information there. And I know this astaxanthin has about a dozen patents, too. I'm looking here. I see there's a patent for promoting eye health and reducing eye fatigue. There's a patent for inhibiting the expression of cytokines in cells, and a patent, get this, on composition for body fat reduction. There's one for improving muscle atrophy in older adults. Sherry, I'd like to be a little bit of a skeptic here. How can this one simple nutrient magically do all of this? How can this AstaFX give us so many benefits? I mean, really?
0: Yeah, I know. It sounds amazing, too good to be true, but it really is true. Many of the studies that I'm referencing here, they're available on PubMed. These are reputable clinical studies conducted by leading researchers around the world that really back the benefits of astaxanthin. By the way, muscle output is better with astaxanthin, too. And this comes from astaxanthin research published in the International Journal of Sports Nutrition, November 2011. This was another study done with cyclists. They took 4 milligrams of astaxanthin. It was a small study, but very positive, showing that cyclists improved their trial time by 2 minutes in a 20-kilometer bike race. I mean, that's a meaningful improvement in a race like this. And the researchers said that they also burned fat more efficiently, which makes sense. Based on this research, Purity can actually make the claim that AstaFX will promote and improve power output in your muscles. I mean, I tell people, AstaFX in, strength and power out. It's transformative, if you like, energy. And this was found in other studies, too, like one that looked at hand grip strength.
1: Oh, so much great information. If you're just tuning in, we're talking with pharmacist and author Sherry Tarkos here. I'm your host, Mark Larson. Now, in this hand grip study that you mentioned, I understand there, this involved, what, a 12-milligram dose? And they saw a 93% boost in hand strength in people who struggled with, well, a tennis elbow. Now, that's a big deal. But our listeners might be saying, well, okay, maybe I don't play tennis. What about me? What does it mean for me, right?
0: Right. So think about this. A 93% increase in a person who has some repetitive stress in their elbow, it's an almost doubling in hand strength. So just think about all the things that you do in your daily life, picking up groceries, your kids, your grandkids, gripping the steering wheel of a car, playing golf or tennis, gardening or riding a bike. A doubling of grip strength makes a big difference. I mean, when you take astaxanthin, you get stronger, you feel stronger, you have more energy, endurance. If you play sports, you play stronger. So to me, it's really quite extraordinary.
1: That's great information, too. Now, Sherry, I want to share a couple more testimonials that caught my attention out of so many right there on the Purity website. Again, these are unsolicited. These are from real people. Here's one from Rick. He's a male, age 55 to 64, lives in Naples, Florida. He writes this. What a great product AstaFX has been for me. After starting taking AstaFX, my workout and strength has increased as if I were in my 20s again. And I've only been on AstaFX for 2 months now. Can't wait to see the long-term effect. I look forward to taking AstaFX every morning for my afternoon workouts. I'll be taking this product for a long time. Here's Dee Dee. She's a female, age 45 to 54. She lives in Laurel Park, North Carolina. She writes this, quote, "I've been using AstaFX for a month now. I can see the difference in my energy level. I now have more energy, feel better since taking this product. I can actually see a difference in my skin as well. I'm a smoker who has smoking lines around my mouth, but the lines have diminished about 50%. Overall, I am so thrilled with my energy level. I love this product." Just a couple of samples from the real people who have responded on Purity's website. And Sherry, I'm looking at the list of patents again on this astaxanthin compound. This is where the science, the research backs up what we're talking about. This is just flat out amazing. And now, Sherry, a lot of people out there are going to think what I'm going to say here sounds a little bit odd. But you said before the show, this supplement may even help people drive a car better or use the computer more comfortably. I mean, come on, how does this happen?
0: It does sound funny, but AstaFX may actually help in these areas too, and here's why. One of the interesting things about astaxanthin is that it's a relative of vitamin A, and we know that vitamin A is good for our eyes, good for vision. Astaxanthin is too. Astaxanthin has actually been shown to fight oxidation in eye tissue. Scientists did a study where they found a 46% improvement in a measurement called depth perception. Now, depth perception, that's our ability to determine distances between objects, or basically to see in three dimensions. And researchers, they studied a handball team, specifically looking at how quickly they could change focus. And guess what? The handball team that was supplementing with astaxanthin, they were able to improve their accuracy and improve their performance in the depth perception test. Other research has also shown that astaxanthin helps reduce eye fatigue. And, you know, when you're on a computer, that's a big deal. Everyone's on computers these days and for long periods of time, and it's hard on our eyes. And we know that if you're driving a car and it's late at night and your reaction time is slow, that's not good. Astaxanthin actually helps the eyes focus and refocus. Dr. Hecht, PhD, one of the leading researchers at AstaReal, says that the product actually helps your eyes be more resilient. You see better with it. Your eyes are healthier. I mean, who doesn't love those benefits?
1: Again, we're talking with pharmacist and health author Sherry Tarkos about our free bottle offer for Purity Products, talking about AstaFX. So much ground to cover. Sherry, I want to get back to the skin benefits and this issue of wrinkle reduction. Not as a cream or as a lotion, but as a capsule. You take it orally. This patent also covers this. You say this ingredient is proven to reduce wrinkles, and not just by a little. We're talking a dramatic amount. What's going on with this?
0: Yeah, I know. It's fascinating. A huge benefit. People want to look younger. I know I do. And I've noticed significant benefits since I've started taking it. But it's the science here that really shines. The whole concept of taking oral supplements to improve skin health. Relatively new concept here in North America, but in Japan, this is mainstream. Astaxanthin is already one of, if not the most successful ingredients in a new class of products called cosmeceuticals, or supplements that you take orally to enhance the cosmetic appearance of your skin. So listen to this. In one study, they gave 4 milligrams of astaxanthin, which, by the way, is the actual amount you get in Purity's AstaFX, and the skin benefits were dramatic. Within 6 weeks, every single person in the treatment group, 100% of participants in the study, reported that their skin had improved significantly. Everybody got results. Fine lines, hydration, elasticity, all improved. Listen to this. The participants experienced about 50% improvement in dryness, moisture, roughness, elasticity, fine lines, wrinkles, even age spots were significantly diminished. And this is literally in line with the best, the highest quality, and the most expensive topical products, the lotions, the potions that we put on our skin. And again, AstaFX, it's exclusive to Purity Products.
1: 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By the way, limit one free offer per household, please. Now, Sherry, for people who are just tuning in, one of the many highlights we covered earlier on today's program is just how revolutionary this special Purity Astaxanthin is for redefining aging skin. And astaxanthin works its magic inside the body in areas like endurance, stamina, energy. These are so many of the inside-out benefits the people will feel. And in fact, what will they feel when they start taking AstaFX?
0: So the reason you need to give this a try is because the benefits are real. The science is very compelling. Over 60 clinical studies and patents. I mean, the product is impressive and it really works. This is a product where you will actually see and feel the benefits after taking it a month or so. The cosmetic benefits for your skin, we just mentioned a minute ago, really incredible. I've been taking it myself and I see a huge difference. Others have noticed too. People are always saying to me, you know, what do you use on your skin? What are you taking? And, you know, I tell people what you put into your body is just as important, if not more so, than what you apply to your skin. And think about the vision benefits, really unmatched by any other nutrient or supplement out there. It targets tired eyes, eye strain, and it helps improve eye focus and depth perception. It's great for circulation, energy, muscle strength, and endurance. You can literally boost your strength. As we age, this is crucial. It helps you enjoy life and stay in the game. Mm-hmm. And it can even help with recovery after exercise. Next, astaxanthin has the ability to fight fatigue and support mitochondrial function. So that means cellular energy and ATP support.
1: Now, Sherry, didn't you mention before the show that astaxanthin has the ability to assist body burning fat for energy? I understand they're even looking at this as a weight loss and weight management ingredient. This is pretty fascinating in itself. Talk about what we're seeing in some of these initial studies on dieters.
0: Sure. You know, research has shown that astaxanthin can actually help promote and enhance fat metabolism. That's one of its unique benefits. It can actually help your cells burn fat more efficiently. Researchers did an 8-week study where they gave a group of middle-aged women 12 milligrams of astaxanthin. They had them do a little exercise, and these women experienced a reduction in body weight, and it was almost all fat, which is fantastic. Now, I don't want anybody to misunderstand here. It's not a magic weight loss pill by any means, but certainly this early research suggests that this can be a useful tool in addition to exercise to help you burn a little extra weight.
1: Now, Sherry, just a few moments left before we wrap up the program. I want to take a quick step back for a moment. I know we have this great free bottle offer today. We're talking AstaFX from Purity Products, and we'll get to that offer as we wrap up the program. Free bottle of AstaFX for all of our listeners. Again, it promotes healthy vision, skin, muscle, fights wrinkles like no other. And most of us have just never heard about all of this until today. So tell our listeners again how astaxanthin compares to other antioxidants or phytonutrients that are out there on the market right now, because this is truly unique, isn't it?
0: Well, you know, from an antioxidant perspective, the healthy aging perspective, astaxanthin is up to 6,000 times more potent than vitamin C in its singlet oxygen quenching capacity. That should be enough to get everybody excited. There's really, you know, something in this for everybody. With AstaFX from Purity here, you get to see the amazing power of astaxanthin for yourself. It's the king of the carotenoids, and very few people are aware of its benefits, and I think millions are missing out on it because they just aren't aware of this incredible evidence-based nutraceutical.
1: And I know it may sound too good to be true for some people, Sherry. What do you say to any skeptics saying, come on, does it really do all of this?
0: Well, I'm a pharmacist, and in my training as a pharmacist, I'm trained to look at the science and to see what the science says. And the science on astaxanthin is very clear, backed by over 60 clinical studies, and many of these studies are accessible on PubMed, so you can check them out yourself. But the key takeaway is this. The benefits are real. The cosmetic benefits, the endurance benefits, the strength benefits, the vision benefits, circulation, cardio. The product really works. I mean, the science is so strong. I see the difference in how it makes my skin look and how I feel. I feel stronger, healthier, and I encourage folks to give this a try. With this free bottle offer from Purity, there's nothing to lose and so much to gain.
1: Such great information, wonderful show, and always good to talk with you, Sherry. Thank you so much for joining us today.
0: Thank you.
1: Sherry Tarkos, who's an author. 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
1: I'm Deborah Valentine, Fox News. A mistrial declared over a deadlocked jury in Lindsey Clancy's Massachusetts triple murder trial. Fox's Kristen Goodwin has details.
2: Plymouth County District Attorney Timothy Cruz says Lindsey Clancy's case isn't about health care.
3: Children were murdered, and it's our job to seek justice.
2: Noting he'll decide whether to retry the case, defense attorney Kevin Reddington.
4: I don't know if we will ever be able to get jurors that aren't aware of this case anywhere.
2: A judge declaring a mistrial Friday after jurors were unable to reach a verdict. Prosecutors argued Clancy intentionally killed her three young children in 2023. The 36-year-old admits to strangling them, but pleaded not guilty to murder charges with the defense, maintaining she shouldn't be held criminally liable because she had postpartum psychosis. Kristen Goodwin, Fox News.
1: Some of the Pentagon's top brass reportedly are facing lie detector tests to find who is leaking classified information. Fox's Roxanne Evans reports.
5: The Pentagon is turning up the pressure in its hunt for leakers. The New York Times reports about 50 senior military officials were put through polygraph tests last month as investigators tried to find out who leaked details about dwindling U.S. weapons supplies during the Iran war. So far, no one has reportedly failed. President Trump has called the leaks treasonous and says those responsible could face prison time. Roxanne Evans, Fox News.
1: Missouri is appealing to the U.S. Supreme Court after the state's highest court blocked a Trump-backed new congressional map and ordered a statewide vote in November on it. The new congressional boundaries drawn to help Republicans win an additional seat and hold on to their slim House majority. 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
10: 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We're glad to have you along with us for our show today as well. We are going to get into a conversation about Medicare Part D. This is something that a lot of people don't always understand. And right now, there are some pretty difficult headlines out there about Medicare Part D. Words like cuts, slashed, seniors at risk, things like that. If you're hearing these, if you're seeing these headlines, we're going to try to sort through some of the basics today on our show with Matt. 800-725-2988. You can also go to the website, that is networthadvisorsllc.com. Check out any upcoming events. We're going to talk about one of those lunch and learns today relating to our topic. Matt, how are you today?
12: Amy, I'm doing pretty well.
10: Yeah,
12: how about yourself?
10: Doing well. And I'm going to get us into our topic first, and then I know you'll weave in this lunch and learn that's going on. It's passed, of course. It happened this past week, but there's an opportunity for people to still get this information relating to Medicare. And this topic alone, there's so many intricacies to get into. We're going to start with the basics today and specifically focusing on Medicare Part D. What can you tell us that you're aware of that's going on with Medicare Part D, these headlines that everybody is seeing right now?
12: Yeah, Amy, it's been a big conversation lately, obviously with the end of 2026 approaching here very quickly. But before we get into kind of some of these changes, I want to kind of take a backtrack here real quick and kind of talk a little bit about, you know, what was originally added for these changes to take place. So for those of you who are not aware, back in July of 2024, not too long ago, the CMS, which is also known as the Centers for Medicare and Medicaid Services, they had an announcement. There was a new Part D premium stabilization demonstration. Now, in simple terms, really what that means is this act was intended to reduce premiums and really reduce some of the liability of some of the plan sponsors. Now, as we just alluded to, at the end of 2026 here, that's actually going to be coming to an end. And so part of this act was really never intended to be a permanent program. It was never intended to be the end-all be-all, you know, Medicare addition, but more so just meant to, be a bridge to help kind of bridge some of these expenses, keep some of those costs a little bit lower, and provide a little bit more benefit for the American citizens.
10: Think about the word permanent in general lately, Matt, when we talk about taxes and things like that here on the show. Permanent doesn't really mean much anymore, does it, when it comes to so much of this conversation we have. How big of an impact are we talking about for most people?
12: That's another really good point. We've spoken about permanent a lot lately on these conversations. I feel like every single week there's a new permanent that we discuss, but is never
10: in quotations.
12: Permanent.
10: Nobody can see us doing that here on the radio, but that's what we're doing.
12: Exactly. Yeah, it's always funny how that wording is thrown in there. But like you said, until somebody else comes around or the new party or new administration wants to change that. But you're absolutely right. This can be a really big impact for a lot of people. And so that CMS, like I mentioned, the Centers for Medicare and Medicaid Services, they're expecting that this could potentially be an increase for those Part D drug prices, specifically for those separate drug plans. And we're seeing anywhere from, you know, about a 40 to 45% increase for a lot of people, which in dollars can mean, you know, maybe an extra $10, $20, $30 every single month, depending on, you know, your location, your exact plan that you have, the coverage that you have. So I wouldn't say anything drastic from a change perspective, but, you know, it's something that, you know, for a lot of people, an extra $10, $20, $30 a month could potentially add up over time and eat into some of the other opportunities that you would do with that money. Now, we talk about Medicare Advantage plans, the other side of the equation there. Generally speaking, from what we're seeing, there probably aren't going to be too many changes there. But Amy, as always, I think the biggest thing to consider here is anytime there's change, right? Like we said, with the permanent program, there's always going to be changes. But just look at reviewing different options. Right. Obviously, this time of the year, as we get down towards the end of 2026, is typically the time when you take a look at all of your Medicare and health insurance options. Whether or not you're looking to make a change or whether or not your plan has changed impacts everything. And so just reviewing what you currently have, talking with our Medicare expert, getting on the phone and kind of reviewing what's open to you, what the cost potentially could look like, and ensuring that, you know, you have the appropriate coverage for what you need. As we all know, everyone's situation is a lot different, whether it be, you know, different types of coverage, different types of insurance needs, different types of cost requirements. And so really just kind of double, triple checking, making sure that as these changes take place, they're not going to negatively impact your retirement, you know, derail the work that you've done, maybe cause you to have to go back to work. And so, again, this is just part of the conversation with having with a lot of our clients.
13: Again, like you said, things are changing. Some things not changing. Matt, I know you mentioned the Medicare Advantage plan. What else is not changing? I think sometimes we'd almost rather hear that than the changes itself.
12: It's funny. We always talk a lot about changes that are taking place or changes that will take place. But as you mentioned, I think it's really important to reassure a lot of people of, you know, what's still going to be the same, right? What is still going to be part of their daily routine when it comes to their health insurance and Medicare coverage? And so a couple big things. Like I mentioned already, Medicare Advantage plan, generally speaking, we're not expecting any changes here. Everything should be, follow suit as they are. Couple of the things, the $2,000 annual out-of-pocket cap on covered Part D drugs, that still remains in place. So there is still that out-of-pocket max, that if you were to go over that, obviously your out-of-pocket caps at that $2,000 every single year. And then also drug coverage itself is not going to go away, right? You're still going to have availability to the drugs that you need. Again, depending on your unique situation, that will not or should not be affected at all.
13: Talking today with Matt D'Amico, this is the Net Worth Financial Hour, and we are looking into changes that are taking place with Medicare Part D. Medicare in general can be a lot to wrap your minds around when you get to that phase of life, and even more difficult when you see headlines coming at you with all sorts of unsettling news, I guess I'll call it. But specifically, we're trying to look into that today here on our show. 800-725-2988 is the number to reach out to the team. NetWorthAdvisorsLLC.com is that website. It's a great opportunity to connect with the team, learn about events coming up as well. If you are just joining us, once again, talking about the Medicare Part D subsidy change with Matt D'Amico and why the reality may be a lot calmer than the headlines. And I think that's really what we should focus on as we close out this part of our conversation today on the show, Matt, is that sometimes the bigger lesson here is more about how we respond to these kinds of stories, the noise we call it sometimes here on our show.
12: Yeah, Amy, you're absolutely correct. Obviously, with the nature of headlines and people trying to, you know, draw those eyes, the goal there is more so to get attention, right? And so it's very easy for a lot of, you know, companies or programs to kind of put out there, oh, big scary news when it comes to your Medicare. But you're absolutely right. I think the bigger lesson there is really how to filter through what that noise is. And obviously with everyone's situation being a lot different, just with one headline saying, you know, Medicare is going away or Part D issues doesn't necessarily mean it applies to everybody. So making sure that you're kind of filtering through a lot of that unnecessary noise. But as we know, Amy, things change all the time, right? We talk a lot on here about tax changes. We talk a lot on here about Social Security concerns or solvency. We talk a lot about market conditions and the

0: rural economy and a lot of changes that have taken place there. And so what I see in my experience as an advisor working with the hundreds and hundreds of households that we do, retirees who typically thrive in their retirement are ones who aren't going to react to every single headline that they see.
1: Yeah.
0: But rather, they know in the back of their head, they know they have a really detailed plan that addresses a lot of these concerns. Now, naturally, that doesn't mean there aren't going to be questions, there aren't going to be conversations that we have, but as long as we're viewing it in the context of their financial plan, we're not making emotional decisions, we're not making rash decisions just based off of what a headline tells us, but rather we're making decisions that are applicable directly to the day-to-day of their retirement plan. And so I'm sure, you know, naturally, as we talk a lot about these changes, Amy, as you kind of already alluded to, we actually just had a lunch and learn recently where we talked a lot about Medicare 101. And so for anybody listening here today, if you're thinking to yourself, gosh, you know, I have some questions on there, I'd like to learn a little bit more about that, then definitely give us a call. Our number is 800-725-2988. And we'd be more than happy to kind of put together a little bit more information regarding what we talked about in that lunch and learn. And then naturally, if you have any further questions or would like to figure out how exactly this Medicare plan fits into your overall retirement plan, then we can definitely talk more about those next steps and, more importantly, what that means for everybody here. So again, that phone number is 800-725-2988 or visit us at networthadvisorsllc.com.
1: Great to know about those lunch and learns always. We try to give those as timely as possible, but this one, of course, like you said, is past, but it's always good to be able to that opportunity to catch up on it and still learn from it if you missed out on that event. Matt, we have just a little bit of time left, and I think about the Net Worth Retirement GPS and just in general how this Medicare conversation, that the topic itself is being woven into the healthcare piece of that plan for each one of your clients.
0: Yeah, I think cost is a big part of this, Amy. That's, again, in my experience working with the families we do, costs for health insurance and costs for, you know, Medicare additional premiums or supplements or advantage plans is one of the biggest things that can eat into a lot of retirements and a lot of things that are typically misjudged when it comes to that retirement transition. And so it means stress testing your plan. It means kind of running this through different circumstances where maybe insurance premiums increase, maybe your income decreases, and how does that impact the strength of your retirement, but more importantly, your ability to pay for a lot of that information and make sure that you're covered as well. And naturally, for those of you who maybe don't have that plan in place or do have a lot of questions here, this is exactly what these conversations are for. If healthcare and Medicare can feel scary, it usually means that they're not a part of your financial plan yet. And so here at Net Worth Advisors, our job as advisors is to structure this to make sure that your financial plan and, more importantly, your retirement plan covers a lot of these areas that maybe are missing currently.
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1: 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And you can learn all about upcoming events, and they are happy to start talking with you about their net worth retirement GPS as well. As we get into this startling fact in this segment about running out of money, it's always good to have a plan in place. And this will be woven in, of course, into this conversation. Beth, it is a startling fact. Running out of money is the number one retirement fear for 58% of Americans all across generations, really. It's not an irrational fear. A lot of people routinely living into their 90s and beyond, your retirement could last 30 plus years. That's three decades of groceries, healthcare costs, and life, essentially, to fund without a paycheck. Let's tackle this head on, Beth. What makes the risk of outliving your money so real in today's world? And we talk about big topics every week here relating to retirement. What can we do about it?
5: You know, retiring with the fear of running out of money is no fun. We see people that come into the office and they're really stressed about that. And the thing that really brings me the most joy is sitting down with them, figuring out what their lifestyle costs, figuring out if they have enough money and how to structure that plan to make sure that they don't run out of money. And then when people walk out of the office, they're less stressed. They come back in the next time, they're less stressed and less stressed. And then they come in after they've been retired for a few months or a couple of years, and they talk about things like their grandchildren and family events and what they're doing for fun instead of just being all tight and worried about their money. Retiring with the fear of running out of money is no fun. So longevity is a challenge. We've got stubborn inflation, fewer and fewer pensions, continued taxation, although we are in a period of lower taxation, so that's good. People often underestimate their life expectancy and their planning reflects it. That's scary. Planning for a 30-plus year retirement requires a fundamental shift in thinking. We help our families with that.
1: Okay, let's talk about Social Security. Everyone seems to say delay until 70 for that maximum benefit. I'm hearing that might not always be the right advice. What factors should people really consider when deciding to claim? This is such a big decision and one maybe everyone doesn't fully understand.
5: Yeah, absolutely. This is a lifetime decision that affects you for the rest of your life. And if you're married, your spouse for the rest of their life. So each year that you delay past full retirement age, so for most people listening, it's probably 67 if you haven't filed yet, you get an 8% increase in benefits. But you have to consider other things like your health status, family longevity, whether you need income now. And here's one of the things that we just told one of our clients last week. We said, hey, he said, I don't want to wait until I'm 70 to retire. And I said, well, that's okay. You don't have to wait until you're 70 to retire. You just have to have a strategy for that. You can retire now, and we will help you fill in the years until you turn 70 so you can get that maximum benefit. You also want to make sure that you coordinate your Social Security benefit when you take it with your spouse, you know, which one is the survivor. And then you want to coordinate Social Security timing with other retirement plan withdrawals. If you're in the dark about Social Security, this is a big deal. Make sure that you call and talk with one of our advisors.
1: When we talk about withdrawal strategies, Beth, the old 4% rule that everyone has maybe heard about, is that still relevant with people living longer, markets unpredictable? How should retirees think about safely tapping into that nest egg?
5: Yeah, you know, I really honestly think that 4% rule is no good. It is just a rule of thumb. We know how badly things can go when you just use something like a random rule of thumb to govern your withdrawals, your retirement income for the rest of your life. You know, don't just wing it. Don't just leave it to chance. It's probably too rigid for the modern environment. You know, we've got inflation rates that are higher or lower, interest rates that are higher or lower, and that 4% rule is just static. You know, you've also got spending phases in retirement. So, you know, in the early years of retirement, you're probably in your go-go years where you do a lot of extra traveling. Later in your retirement, maybe you slow down and maybe you don't do really anything, maybe in your 80s or 90s. You have to have holistic risk-based guardrails, not static rules. You gotta have a lifetime income plan. Be careful when making decisions based on a rule of thumb, especially when these decisions are as big as your retirement. This is gonna affect you and probably your spouse for the rest of both of your lives. We at Net Worth Advisors, we have our main headquarters at 4000 Town Center Boulevard. That's in South Point. We've also got offices in Wexford and also one in Monroeville. We meet with people by Zoom all over the countryside. So whatever way is easiest for you, reach out and talk with one of our advisors. You can talk by phone. You can come to one of our seminars. 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
1: 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Hard to ignore ever taxes, Beth, between taxes on retirement plan distributions and Social Security taxation. They take a huge bite out of retirement income. Let's talk suggestions that you have for our listeners trying to navigate this really, really big complexity.
5: Yeah, you know, as a CPA and the leader of our firm, taxes are probably the biggest expense in retirement if you do not have a tax plan. And so with that said, we want to make sure that your tax plan is not just a one-year plan. Have you ever gone to your broker or your insurance guy and say, oh, you know, what's my tax plan? How should I address all of this money that I've got in these tax-deferred accounts? And they say, well, go to your tax guy. Well, you know, the tax guy only puts the numbers in the boxes from your last year's income and spending. That's not an overall tax plan. We at Net Worth Advisors, we integrate your tax plan into the rest of your overall plan. That's my suggestion for how you should handle taxes very carefully and with a organized, well laid out plan in place so that it doesn't come up and get worse every single year. That's what happens when people, you know, go through life just kind of taking withdrawals without paying attention to taxes. And then all of a sudden they get to Medicare age and, oh my gosh, my Medicare premium went up. And then all of a sudden they get to required minimum distribution age. That's that RMD age. And, oh, my taxes went way up. You know, these things compound over time. We use sophisticated software and strategy planning that lays out your taxes year after year after year. And we say, look, here's what happens if you do this kind of tax planning right now. It might be some sort of insurance planning. It might be doing a Roth conversion. And we say, oh, here's the effect it's going to have on the rest of your life. Here's how much more or less you'll pay in Medicare premiums because of that IRMA threshold. And here's how much more you'll be forced to take as requirement distributions in the future when you turn that required distribution age. And here's the amount of money that it's going to cost you in taxes. And I can tell you, these are not small numbers. These are thousands and hundreds of thousands and hundreds of thousands of dollars over the rest of your lifetime. By making that decision to work with a qualified tax planning specialist firm now, as opposed to just doing your own thing. Give us a call today.
1: Yeah, I think you're making a good solid point there. We've covered so many different pieces of what this looks like as we head into building a strong retirement plan so that we don't run out of money in retirement. if someone is listening, they're feeling overwhelmed still at all of this and they don't know where to start, I want you to dive a little bit deeper into this Net Worth Retirement GPS, how you create this comprehensive retirement 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
5: There are a lot of moving parts. It's very complicated. It makes me think about what's under the hood of my car. I wouldn't dare touch any of that.
1: Absolutely.
5: I might make it unsafe for me or somebody else, or I might get stranded. So, you know, your retirement plan is very, very complicated. It's got a lot of moving internal parts. And if it's affected by a lot of external parts, like what happens in the market, the economy, and the world, yeah, that can definitely be overwhelming. 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
3: 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Well, this is something that might surprise people, Beth. Having enough money isn't always the problem. A lot of retirees have saved successfully. We know many of our listeners have done that as well. They've built up substantial nest eggs, and then they just can't bring themselves to spend it. It's this very psychological shift from building to using that money. Beth, what are some of the problems that can arise when retirees don't make the adjustments needed when transitioning into retirement? It is a very real and sometimes startling shift for some people.
4: It is very real, and it is very psychological. And so a lot of times, you know, people just aren't mentally ready to retire, even though they are financially ready to retire. So issue number one is being mentally ready to actually leave your income and be dependent upon your savings. And what are you going to do with your time? So psychologically, we have discussions with our clients all the time about that emotional transition from being in an environment where it's really structured and you've got your social network is there and your friends are there. And, you know, sometimes people retire when their friends retire, or sometimes people stay at work when their friends stay at work. I know my father was able to retire, and he continued to work 2.5 years after that because he said he enjoyed what he did. He was an engineer, and he said if he ever had two bad days back to back, he would then retire. And eventually, 2.5 years later, he had that. And then we've also got my mom and dad had exactly the same thing, where they just didn't necessarily want to spend their money. And they sort of had this fear. They had grown up all their lives. Their parents were in the Great Depression. And so when you go through something like that and your parents have taught you to save that way, to be very, very frugal when you spend, you know, that might carry on from generation to generation. And so some people have just worked so hard to gather up that money that they just don't want to spend it frivolously. And so they don't spend it at all. You know, different strategies work when you're saving money than when you are spending money. And a lot of it has to do with psychology. And, you know, quite a bit of it has to do with whether you want to leave your money to your family or not. I myself don't have any children. I can retire anytime I like. I'm not going to retire for another decade. And well, you know, my nieces and nephews will probably get a lot of leftovers. So just make sure that you reason through the problem, talk about it with one of our advisors, and, you know, live your best life in retirement. Be happy.
3: Oh, absolutely. And you've got a great outlook on things, Beth, when it comes to that. And I think that really can help your clients along the way as well. Certainly market volatility can hit retirees really hard. It's one thing to watch your portfolio drop when you're still working and you're adding money. Probably all been there. It's an entirely different scenario when you're withdrawing from those declining accounts to pay the bills, pay for groceries. How do retirees overcome that paralyzing fear of selling investments when markets are down? It's a very real fear.
4: Yeah, you really want to understand your true tolerance for risk before the actual crisis hits. Now, I'm not saying that you should reposition everything or maybe move things and then move things again the next year, and then move things again the next year. You want to build something that's long term. And so we start by doing a stress test for all of our

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1: Beth, let's take some time and talk about married couples. Do they have to, you know, they're planning for the future needs of their surviving spouse. How does this change for what we need to be thinking about when we have a spouse involved?
0: Yeah, you know, sometimes people walk into our office and they have no clue. They're not even thinking about what's going to happen to their spouse when they're gone. But, you know, this is a real, real problem. You want to make sure that you evaluate your Social Security strategies to optimize survivor benefits. Okay, that was a lot, but we'll help you figure that out. In other words, you want to take care of your spouse when it comes to choosing your Social Security. You know, and if you have a pension, and I've met many people that either have chosen a single life pension so their spouse doesn't get anything, or they've remarried and then the new spouse doesn't get anything. So you need to make sure that you go through these different scenarios about maybe if you've got a long life together, or maybe if you have an early death. There's different joint and survivor strategies that we can look through to make sure you take care of yourself and your spouse.
1: Lots to consider here. It can be complicated. We don't want anyone having a fear of anything when it comes to retirement. It should be a great time in life. What advice, Beth, do you have for viewers who are maybe, say, 5 or 10 years from retirement, and they realize that they need to get serious about planning?
0: I can think of so many of our families that say, we should have done this years ago. And I'm like, well, it's not too late now. Let's get started. 5 or 10 years from retirement is really a short time span when you're talking about long cycles in the market and all of the money that you've ever accumulated in your and your spouse's life. You know, these are very big decisions. When you make a little mistake, it can carry forward. It can carry on and on and on, even to the next generation. You want to make sure that you get in and talk with one of our advisors in time to make a difference in your financial plan. If you've got everything completely all set up as efficiently as it possibly can be, we'll tell you. Just make sure you get an analysis, get a look at what you're doing, and see if it's the best thing for you and your spouse.
1: Okay, and then, you know, we talk about it's not never too late type thing. What about people who already are retired and they are worried that they've gotten off course? I think that's a very real situation as well. Is it ever too late to course correct once you're in retirement?
0: No, not necessarily. I mean, we even work with people in their 80s and 90s. It's never too late. And you're talking about the money that either you're going to use, your spouse is going to use if you're married, or that your family's going to use, or in my case, that it will go to the different charities that I support. And you don't want to be like, oh, I'm driving in my car and I'm getting a little bit off course and I'm just going to give up. You know, you don't want to wait. You want to keep things on course. And it's not too late if you're a little bit off course. It's not too late if you've already retired. It's not too late if you've already made some bad decisions. And here's another really key one. It's not too late if you've been working all these years, plowing money into that tax-deferred account, and now you've built it up and up and up, and now you've got a really big tax problem. it is not too late. Make sure that you speak with one of our advisors about the portfolio you've got now, what's your position, and then also about what steps you can take to make sure that your money continues to serve you well. Whether that is making sure that you pass it to your family with the very least amount in taxes, or making sure that you've got enough money to support your lifestyle for the rest of your lifetime. Don't just let the car go further and further and further off course. 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
1: 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Aiden, how are you today?
5: I'm great, Amy. How are you?
1: I'm doing great. Always glad to have you stop by. And I think we've got some really good questions today. So I'm ready if you are.
5: I'm ready.
1: All right, let's do it. First question says, I've been worrying about long-term care coverage. Is insurance a good bet? Or should I be looking at other options? This is a great question because this is really the landscape, I guess, has changed for how we can pay for long-term care.
5: Certainly has, Amy. And the thing with long-term care is it's not everybody's favorite subject, of course. It's not really something that people like to maybe think about or plan for throughout their working years. But, you know, as they get older, maybe they have some situations where their parents are in long-term care situations. It really starts to open the eyes of a lot of the people that we work with. And we get questions all the time about how to prepare for and protect from this risk. I guess really that is the first step, is just having that conversation, not only with your financial advisor, but with your family as well. Making arrangements for, you know, if mom or dad, brother or sister, whoever it might be, needs long-term care or someone to care for them, what's the plan for that? What's the financial capability of that? Long-term care insurance is one way to protect from this risk. It is quite expensive nowadays, and it's one of those things where a lot of people maybe want to consider implementing it within their plan, and maybe sometimes they allocate some resources to it. Other times, maybe they don't. But it's one of those things that certainly you'd be happy to have if you did need, just with the rising care costs that we're seeing in the industry today.
1: Okay, great answer. And there's so much more we could get into with that one, I know for sure. But let's move on to our next question. This one says, I'm in a bit of a panic because my company is letting a lot of people go. Retirement has been on my horizon for a year or two now, but I don't know what to do if I'm let go. Should I just bite the bullet and retire before they have the chance to let me go? This is a tough one for sure.
5: Yeah, tough situation to be in. And I've worked with some people who have been in a similar situation before. My gut answer would be not to make any impulsive decisions just based on some of the environment around you or other people being let go, for a couple reasons. And first and foremost, it could be because it's very possible that this person is maybe not on the radar, so to speak, as far as someone that would be let go. So that could be kind of the first consideration. But also, just being within a year or two from retirement, it still gives you a runway to really plan around the fact that if you were to get let go, then otherwise you would have a concrete plan in place. It's better to really take as much time as you really need to prepare for a retirement plan, as opposed to, you know, sort of making it more of an impulsive decision just based on the trajectory of what's happening within the company. And it may or may not even be affecting this particular person. And I understand how that can induce anxiety and, you know, keep people up at night. Am I going to have a job tomorrow, just based on some of the things that are going on at work? The good news is that you're close to that 1 to 2 year goal that you have. And the question that should be asked is, what needs to happen within that 1 to 2 years to ensure that you can live a happy and healthy retirement, so that you look back and think, man, I'm glad that I talked with my advisor about my options and some of the things to button up and get in place before making my exit from the company. So that would be my recommendation, is just to have a conversation about, am I ready? Will I be okay if this does happen to me? And maybe, best case outcome, a layoff does not happen in this person's case, and they're prepared anyway because they've taken the steps to really do so. And if this is a situation that you find yourself in, or maybe you're just, you know, close to that finish line as far as that retirement date is in short sight, but you're just not know what steps to take or what to do next, have a conversation with someone on our team. One of our advisors would be happy to help you think through some of the next steps that you could take. 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
1: Certainly one of those situations where it can turn into a water cooler moment when a lot of people are being let go. You want to make sure that you're looking at your individual situation for sure, I would imagine. All right, here today with Aiden Haynes, and we are going through some of your questions. You're listening to the Networth Financial Hour. And our next question says, I've got grandkids I adore, and I want to make sure they're able to have a great education. What are some ways I can contribute to their education without jeopardizing my retirement? We knew there's a lot of people that can relate to this one, right, Aiden? For sure.
5: Absolutely. Many people relating to this one, ones that we work with and see every day. And I always think it's wonderful when grandparents want to contribute towards the future of their grandchildren, really pay it forward. And that's really the generation right now that's retiring certainly has the greater majority of the wealth. So there's probably a lot of this going on just in general. I would say that one of the most important things to do, and one of our philosophies at Networth Advisors, is really to put your money into different buckets. So obviously, first and foremost, the most important thing when establishing a retirement plan is to make sure that your needs are met, right? Gifting is, of course, a wonderful thing, but just like anything else in the world, you can have too little of something and too much of something. So I think the important thing, as far as the question as it pertains to not jeopardizing your retirement, is really just to visualize those buckets, see what portion of your assets accounts for maybe your income in retirement, what portion of your assets accounts for your investments and your long-term growth, and perhaps some excesses of extra money maybe that you have that you're not necessarily spending, there's your gifting bucket. Now you know that, okay, I can gift $200 a month to my grandchild, and I can still buy groceries, and I can still pay the mortgage, and go on that trip we've been talking about going on for the last couple years. You know that you can do all those things simultaneously while giving to your family. So I guess the important area to consider to make sure that you're not putting yourself in jeopardy is just accounting for your needs and those buckets that drive your retirement first. And then extra money that maybe you have that you're not spending, that can be utilized as your source of gift.
1: Okay, one more question before we have to close out our show today. This one says, my wife and I have always wanted to run a small bed and breakfast after we retire. Now that we've got some time in our hands, we're really thinking about that B&B dream. But is it too dicey to get into the hospitality business these days because of things like inflation and stress? We're not quite ready to let go of this dream.
5: Yeah, I think that is amazing that you have sort of a second act or dream in mind for after you retire. You know, a lot of the folks that I work with also sort of have a vision for what they're going to be doing after, they walk away from their current career. So I think it's wonderful, that a bed and breakfast is something that you have in mind and something that you really would enjoy doing in retirement. It would honestly be more like a hobby to some people to be able to, have that type of business where you get to meet different people, provide a service. And I think that as far as dreams and goals go, we certainly consider those in great detail with the people that we work with in creating a retirement plan. And really the first question is, what does it look like as far as the ability to fund something like this? Do you have some money set aside to do this? And then the other questions you should ask yourself as well. Really it's going to be a lot of work, I imagine, in retirement. So, are you prepared to be your own boss and take on the risks of doing something like this? And if the answer is yes and you have it well thought out, this is something that our advisors can help you envision. And, in the last question, I talked about the different buckets that of the purpose that your money serves each dollar. So perhaps there's a bed and breakfast bucket where you have some money set aside in retirement. You have your other needs met. Maybe you're able to allocate those funds towards this dream and this goal. And I've worked with some people as well that have started a business after they retire. Never a bed and breakfast before. I would love to see that at some point. But that's something that if it's well thought out, well planned for, and you have the conversation around those goals, our advisors can tell you what pieces you need to put in place to accomplish those and help do that for and with you. If this is something that's on your mind or what your second act looks like, what can I afford to do with the money that I have saved up? If you want to start a business or so forth, give Networth Advisors a call at 800-725-2988. 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
1: All right, we are out of time. Thank you so much, Aiden, for stopping by, and thank you to our listeners for joining us for this week's show. 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The opinions expressed by Net Worth Advisors on this show are their own and do not reflect the opinion of this station. All statements and opinions expressed are based upon information considered reliable, although it should not be relied upon as such. Any statements or opinions are subject to change without notice. Information presented is for educational purposes only and does not intend to make an offer or solicitation for the sale or purchase of any specific securities, investments, or investment strategies. Investments involve risk and, unless otherwise stated, are not guaranteed. Information expressed does not take into account your specific situation or objectives and is not intended as recommendations appropriate for any individual. Listeners are encouraged to seek advice from a qualified tax, legal, or investment advisor to determine whether any information presented may be suitable for their specific situation. Past performance is not indicative of future performance. 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
4: Her again. I'm Jack Callahan, Fox News. Now that Massachusetts Judge William Sullivan has declared a mistrial in the triple murder trial of Lindsay Clancy, the state has a decision to make. As Fox's Brian Yenis reports from Plymouth, Massachusetts.
7: District Attorney Tim Cruz said this trial was not about the mental health care system. It was about Clancy's three children, Cora, Dawson, and Callan. The state Supreme Court denied a defense emergency appeal to stop the mistrial. Clancy's attorney Kevin Reddington argued the judge should have replaced a lone holdout juror who had doubt but refused to follow the law on reasonable doubt. Reddington says the jury was split 11-1 for acquittal and later blasted that holdout male juror outside court. The DA has not said if they will retry this case, but in the meantime, Lindsay Clancy remains at the psychiatric hospital until that decision is ultimately made.
4: Clancy confessed to the murders of her three children, whom she strangled, but her defense blamed postpartum psychosis. The FBI is probing the suspected theft of driver's license scans being sold on the dark web, including the license of Secretary of War Pete Hegseth. Fox's Jennifer Griffin reports from the Pentagon.
8: The FBI field office in New Orleans is leading the investigation into a massive data breach that has exposed millions of driver's licenses to identity theft and scams involving cyber hackers on the dark web. A hacker linked to identity theft that calls itself Nexus claims to have more than 153 million driver's licenses from people in the U.S. and Canada, along with millions of other identity documents. The data may have been stolen from idscan.net, a Louisiana-based identity verification company whose technology is used by businesses specializing in car rentals, retail, finance, and entertainment.
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0: Well, glory be to God, and we welcome you to the Wicked Radio broadcast of From Humiliation to Exaltation. I am First Lady on the airways, Apostle Lori Knox, the wife of our founder and host, Apostle Myra Knox. Apostle Knox is a God-fearing man, completely sold out to Jesus, and he says that he cannot ever doubt him because he knows too much about him. And today's message is titled, Take It or Leave It, and our biblical text is taken from the book of Acts, chapter 13, verses 42 through 48. I will be reading from the King James Version of the Holy Scripture, which captures the Word of God as follows. And when the Jews were gone out of the synagogue, the Gentiles besought that the word might be preached to them the next Sabbath. Now when the congregation was broken up, many of the Jews and religious proselytes followed Paul and Barnabas, who, speaking to them, persuaded them to continue in the grace of God. And the next Sabbath day came almost the whole city gathered together to hear the word of God. But when the Jews saw the multitude, they were filled with envy and spake against those things which were spoken by Paul, contradicting and blaspheming. Then Paul and Barnabas waxed bold and said, it was necessary that the word of God should first have been spoken to you, but seeing ye put it from you and judge yourselves unworthy of everlasting life, lo, we turn to the Gentiles. For so hath the Lord commanded us, saying, I have set thee to be the light of the Gentiles, that thou shouldest be for salvation unto the ends of the earth. And when the Gentiles heard it, they were glad and glorified the word of the Lord, and as many as were ordained to eternal life believed. Amen. May the Lord richly add blessing to the reader, to the hearer, and to the doer of his holy, precious word. Let us pray. Gracious Heavenly Father, we come to Master, we come to you today, for God giving you honor, giving you thanks, and giving you praise as we lift and exalt your name right now in the name of Jesus. We lay down every need, every care, every concern, and every burden of these, your precious people, Lord, as we lift to you, Apostle Myra Knox, knowing that you will give him a direct word, a first word, directly from you, from thus saith the Lord. Lord, this is our prayer as we honor you with our faith and our praise, and it is in the precious, matchless name of Jesus that we pray. Amen and amen. And people of God, the next voice that you hear will be that of none other than our founding host, my husband, Apostle Myra Knox. Won't you receive him?
1: Amen. We certainly want to thank the great woman of God, First Lady on the airwaves, Apostle Lady Lori Knox, for that beautiful prayer and scriptorial reading that she rendered to the Lord on behalf of the saints this morning. And now, neighbor friends of mine, let's get right back into the order of our service this morning. Neighbor friends of mine, I want to speak to you very briefly this morning from the subject of take it or leave it. Amen? Let's pray. Our Father God, Eternal Master, Father, we stand in your presence just one more time, thanking you for waking us up early this morning, clothing us in our right train of mind, giving us eyes to see, ears to hear, a mouth for breath, putting pep in our step. Father, we thank you, God, this morning that you're still in the prayer answering business. Mercy, miracle, healing, deliverance, forgiveness, restoration, repentance business. You're God of a second chance. You're a God of many chances. And you sit up high and look down low. You can do all but fail. Oh, Eternal Master, I pray even now that you would bless those this morning on a hospital bed of affliction, that they may be healed, delivered, and set free by the precious blood of Jesus. Oh, God, bless that person on the highway, the byway, who can't find their way. Give them divine guidance and counsel in the mighty, majestic name of Jesus. Oh, God, bless those tuned into the broadcast this morning from the crown of their head down to the sole of their very feet. Bless them mentally, physically, spiritually, emotionally, financially, medically, and keep us holy. Hold us, mold us, guide us, sanctify us, consecrate, purify us, set us apart for your kingdom glory. And last but not least, oh God, anoint these clay lips of I myself, Apostle Myra Knox, the priest, teacher, minister of the gospel. If someone tuned into the broadcast, they call in and say, Apostle Myra Knox or Apostle Lady Lori Knox, what must I do to become saved? And we'll be so careful to give you all the honor, the praise, and the glory. In Jesus' holy, precious, majestic name, we pray amen, amen, and amen. Well, neighbor friends of mine, once again, I want to speak to you very briefly from the subject of leave it, bless God, take it or leave it, amen? Amen, take it or leave it. Church, For those of us who try our best to lead others to Christ, this record is in the scripture is a real eye-opener this morning. P.S. That ought to include all of us. As followers of Christ, every one of us is expected to, no, let me change that, required to share the gospel, the good news of salvation through Jesus Christ. Amen. And too many of us hesitate to share our love of Christ for fear we will be mocked and our message will be rejected. But stop right there. It's not you that are rejecting, it's Christ. And it's not your message, it's His. Still, I sympathize with those who try over and over again to witness to the hard-headed, hard-hearted people. I've come across more than a few myself. I have friends and even some family members who fall right into that category of the unconvinced. And it hurts to know that they often avoid me for fear I once will try to preach the gospel of Jesus Christ to their deafened ears again. Come on, somebody. And how do people respond to the gospel? Well, this biblical record of Paul's ministry gives us more than a glimpse at the varying ways men interprets and reacts when he hears that someone died for his sins. And the responses are as different as you can imagine. And it gives us an idea of what we can expect as we proclaim Christ to a dying world this morning. Come on, somebody. You see, church, Paul was preaching at Antioch. It was a good place to spread the gospel because Antioch was a trading post, a crossroads for many travelers. Barnabas brought him there because when Paul was in Jerusalem, Peter and the other disciples were afraid to believe that he was a true disciple. You can't really blame them. My Bible readers know that Paul used to be Saul, the Christian killer. It's hard to forget what people used to do. Come on, somebody. You're a disciple right now. Amen. But friends and family remember you when you were out all night, smoking like a chimney, cussing up a storm, drinking like a sailor, playing hooky from school. So be patient when you witness to your friends and family. They too remember how you used to be. Church, Paul may have been offended by Peter's rebuff, but you can't tell. He would not be deterred. He was on a mission to share the gospel with everyone. There is an expression for that. It's called tunnel vision. Come on, somebody. An old baseball story makes the point. New York Yankees Yogi Berra was known for his constant chatter as a catcher, which was meant to distract his opponents. During a World Series, heavy-hitting Hank Aaron of the Milwaukee Braves stepped up to the plate, and you could hear Yogi saying, "Hank, you're holding the bat the wrong way. You're supposed to hold it so you can read the trademark." Aaron didn't respond. With the next pitch, he hit a home run in the left field bleachers. He rounded the bases, tagged the home plate, looked up at Yogi Berra, and said, "I didn't come here to read. Come on, somebody." Oh, church, Paul had a job to do. It wasn't to win over the disciples and make them love him. He was called to hit a home run for Jesus Christ, and that's just what he intended us to do. He had a message of deliverance and forgiveness, and he was determined to share it with everyone. I mean, church, how do you witness to an unbeliever? The unbelievers who showed up at the synagogue in Antioch were a mixed-up bag. Listen, church, first there were the Gentiles. They were the non-religionists in the city. They may have been unchurched, but they were sick of the immoralities and injustices of their society. Their empty religions left them feeling just that, empty, and they hungered for something more. In the text, many of them were attracted by the Jews' morality and worship of a true and living God. So what did they do? Well, they sat in the back of the synagogue to listen and learn, and they had a lot to learn. But their hearts had been touched by the gospel. They were receptive. The Holy Spirit was working within them, stirring them to crave forgiveness for their sins. And our text says they besought more preaching. That word besought, Greek parakalon, is important. It denotes a continuous action. These weren't some timely visitors who just dropped by, and they weren't looking to be CME Christians. You know, Christmas, Mother's Day, and Easter. Come on, somebody. They didn't stop by for the food pantry or the clothes drive. They weren't looking for a handout. Genuine curiosity was their only motivation. And they just wanted to hear more about Jesus. Come on, somebody. In fact, church, there are lots of people around us who are just like those Gentiles. They don't have Christian parents, so they haven't heard about Jesus. Their hearts are fertile for a spiritual education. They just need to hear the truth from you this morning. Jesus said that the Holy Spirit will do the rest. He said, "Blessed are they which do hunger and thirst after righteousness, for they shall be filled." And another group of potential converts in the synagogue were the Jews and their proselytes. They were the faithful ones. The proselytes were those those whom the Jews had converted to Jewish faith. And when they heard Paul and Barnabas preach, they were so drawn to the message that they couldn't wait until the next Sabbath to hear more. They heard this powerful sermon, apparently made a decision to follow Christ, because they were truly believed he was the fulfillment of God's promise of a Messiah. And they wanted to know more, and they couldn't wait until the next week, so they followed the preacher into the street after service because they had an urgent thirst for the gospel. And Paul strongly exhorted or encouraged them to continue in the grace of God. And church, there are many people right now here in our neighborhood who, like the Jews and the proselytes, believe in God and want to know more about Jesus. They may be living right next door or cutting your hair or bagging your groceries. And when you talk about Jesus, they are hanging on every word you say. And if you pay close attention, you can be the positive influence that leads them to a personal relationship with Christ. Just tell them that without Christ as your help, you'll be hopeless. Without Christ as your anchor, you'll be drifting. Without Christ as your friend, you'll be lonely. Without Christ as your guide, you'll be lost. And then, church, there were some potential converts in Antioch who never heard the word of God. What brought them to the synagogue? Well, maybe they heard this preacher was in town who used to kill Christians. You know how we love a good story. Curiosity is always a sure hook. News must have spread quickly about this new preacher in town who was stirring up things. Paul was preaching a truth that had to be revealed. Amen? And that's the only way to fill our churches this morning. We have to preach the truth, and not just the pastor. Every one of us has a duty to tell the truth about Jesus this morning. No sugarcoating, no glazing over it, no soft sell. This is a battle for souls this morning. And if we truly believe that there is a hell waiting for those who reject Christ, we better get busy this morning. Be ready always to give an answer to every man that asks of you a reason of the hope that is in you with meekness and fear this morning. Tell them that although their mountains may be steep, Jesus will lead the way. Come on, somebody. Although temptations may be great, Jesus will be their strength. Come on, somebody. Although their trials may be tough, God's grace is always sufficient. Although the battle against sin may get hot, Christ assures them the victory. And finally, my brothers and sisters in Christ, there were some who rejected and opposed Paul's message. They were jealous of the reaction Paul got from his sermon. They accused Paul of blaspheming or lying when he said that Christ was the Messiah. Paul could tolerate the Gentiles. They didn't know any better. He could tolerate the Jews and proselytes. They were excited about his revelation of forgiveness. He could tolerate the heathens who just came out of curiosity, but he wasn't going to stand for name-calling and accusations, especially from Jews who should have known better. Instead of being overjoyed when their deliverer had come, these die-in-the-wool Jews were jealous of the success of Paul and Barnabas to reach the hearts of the people. They actually spoke against the gospel truth and contradicted what the prophets of old had proclaimed. They were the real blasphemers. Come on, somebody. This biblical account of Paul's Antioch mission trip lets us know we won't win everyone to Christ. Some are just stuck in their own ways and won't bulge an inch. They have closed their eyes and ears to God's new covenant with mankind, and they just won't have any part of it. They won't listen to people who are different from them. They won't listen to people outside of their circle. They certainly won't listen to people who were once sinners and now claim to be saved. They will deride the miracles of God. They will detest the glory of God. They will despise the authority of God. And they will despise the goodness of God. You can talk till you're blue in your face, but they will remain unremoved. We are all here, and we have a mission to do, commission to do, and to preach the gospel. We all have the same opportunity when it comes to the gospel message. We can take it or leave it. The choice is ours to make this morning. You can take the cup of salvation or you can leave it. You can take the gift of forgiveness or you can leave it. You can take the reward of eternal life or you can leave it. You can take this journey with Jesus or you can leave it. Paul has a message for every Christian today. The message is this: when you share your love of Christ with everyone, expect rejection and persecution. It goes with the territory. Jesus said you are blessed when men revile and persecute you and that are all manner of evil against you falsely for his sake. Just be fearless with your witness. Come on, somebody. Those saved through your influence will be ever so grateful you took the time to share your story with them. So, in closing, church, Just tell them you believe in Christ this morning, because he is the only begotten Son of God this morning. Tell them you walk with Christ because you were buried, bless God, you were buried with him in my baptism. Tell them you are obedient to Christ because the wages of sin is death. Tell them you are faithful to Christ, and that's why you will bless the Lord at all times. His praise shall continually be in your mouth. Tell them that you are guided by Christ because he is the author and finisher of your faith. Tell them that you are saved, sanctified, filled with the Holy Ghost, and saved by his grace, because it is the gift of God. Tell them that you are victorious through Christ, because whosoever believeth in him shall not perish but have eternal life. Just tell them. The rest is up to them. They can take it or leave it. Amen. Well, neighbor friends of mine, our time's just about up on the broadcast, but in the meantime, between time, I stopped past on my way to heaven, just passing through by way of God's Expressway, trying to get to Hallelujah Boulevard, just let glory drive, trying to get to Deliverance Street to tell somebody tuned in to the broadcast this morning, take it or leave it. Amen? Well, neighbor friends of mine, this time I'm now going to turn the service back into the hands of the First Lady, Apostle Lady Lori Knox. Amen. Won't you receive her this morning?
0: Well, amen, Apostle Knox, and we thank you for delivering such a powerful message unto the people of God from Thus Saith the Lord. Thank you again and amen. Our prayer, praise, and testimonial line is now open at 412-758-2370. Again, that's 412-758-2370. Whatever it is that you are standing and believing the Lord for, won't you call Apostle Myra Knox at 412-758-2370? Or you may also call Apostle Lori Knox at 412-744-6597 and allow us to pray with you, no matter what it is. Won't you allow us to give us the privilege of prayer to intercede on your behalf and come before the Lord on your behalf concerning that situation, that marriage, that child, that need, that provision, your health, your finances, whatever you are facing, whatever you're dealing with right now, allow us to come into agreement with you in prayer and go before the Lord so that we can get that problem resolved, because we all know problems have solutions. Amen. And if you are listening to this broadcast and you have not yet accepted Jesus Christ as the Lord of your life and have that desire to accept his call to salvation, I want you to simply repeat this prayer after me. Heavenly Father, I come to you confessing that I am a sinner. I repent from all sin and ask for your forgiveness. I believe in my heart that Jesus Christ is the Son of God and that you have raised him from the dead. I confess Jesus as my Lord and Savior and believe that through his shed blood, I have eternal life. Come into my heart, fill me with your Holy Spirit, lead me, guide me, save me, and change me so my soul can reach heaven. Lord, take my life and do something with it to build, uplift, advance, and glorify your kingdom. Father, this is my prayer in the name of Jesus. Amen and amen. And if for whatever reason you are unable to repeat that prayer, won't you call Apostle Myra Knox at 412-758-2370 or Apostle Lori Knox at 412-744-6597 and allow us to pray that prayer with you. Amen. Amen. And as always, we like to remind the people of God that together we host the Knox Ministry Power Hour each and every weekend, beginning Saturday mornings at 7 a.m. on WJAS, that's 99.1 FM or 1320 AM. 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In the afternoon in Detroit, Michigan, and in the evening from 1:30 until 2:30, and then again from 7:30 until 8:30 on Gospel 1440 AM, and that's WMKM, Gospel 1440 AM. I begin both hours with Dynamic Women's Ministry, and Apostle follows at 2 and 8 p.m. with From Humiliation to Exaltation. And then I conclude our weekend broadcast schedule in Pittsburgh, Pennsylvania on Word FM on 101.5 FM on your radio dial. I conclude with Dynamic Women's Ministry, Empowering Women for Kingdom Success, each and every Sunday evening on Word FM. Amen. 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Amen. Amen. And as always, we love you in the Lord. And until next time, may God richly bless and empower you. And we will have our closing remarks and announcements from Apostle Myron Knox. God bless you and amen.
1: Amen. Prayer, praise, testimony, lines now open. 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Amen. You may be in the living room, dining room, kitchen, bedroom, bathroom, garage, wherever you are, whoever you are, you're just a prayer away from heaven. Amen. So won't you pick up the telephone and call the prayer, praise, testimonial lines? Even now, I want you to know there's never trial he's not there. There's never a burden he doesn't bear. Never a sorrow he doesn't share. Moment by moment, you're under his loving care. When you're going through the waters, when you're going through a flood, when you're going through a fire, you're still under his precious blood. Won't you pick up that telephone and call the prayer, praise, testimony lines? Even now, we want to bless you this morning. You want to hear a word from the Lord. You need to pick up that telephone and call the prayer, praise, testimony lines at area code 412-758-2370. Or call Apostle Lady Lori Knox at area code 412-744-6597. Amen. We love you. We're praying for you. Continue to hold up the bloodstained banner of Jesus. I want you to know, take it or leave it this morning. Well, if you're asking Apostle Myron Knox and Apostle Lady Lori Knox, take it or leave it? Well, we're going to take it. What are we going to take? We're going to take Jesus Christ as our personal Lord and Savior this morning. For he is the second man, the last Adam, the Son of God, the Son of Man, the only begotten Son. He's firstborn from the dead. He's the King of Kings, Lord of Lords, the captain of our salvation. He's the head of the church, a wonderful counselor, almighty God, everlasting Father, Prince of Peace, Lamb of God, Lion of the tribe of Judah. He's the head of the corner, the chief cornerstone, the stone the builders rejected, the stone that I, an apostle, Lady Lori Knox, accepted. He's prophet, priest, king, and Messiah in our life even now. He's the lily in the valley, the honey in the rock, the rose of Sharon, Gideon's leaf, Jacob's well. He said, I am, and I always will be. He's the Alpha and Omega, the first, the last, the beginning, and the end, and his precious anointing runs all the way through. So, won't you take it or leave it this morning? My suggestion, I implore you to take it this morning. Hallelujah. Well, neighbor friends of mine, prayer, praise, testimony lines now open. Please pick up the telephone, dial area code 412-758-2370 or area code 412-744-6597. Amen. 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So I urge and encourage you to send a seed, sow a seed. There is no seed too large, no seed too small. Jesus loves you, and so do we. We want you, bless God, to tune into the broadcast every Sunday and receive a rhema word, a now word from the Spirit of the Lord. Amen. You may be struggling. You may be going through a trial, tribulation, pain, suffering, and sorrow, or adversity. Well, we urge and encourage you to pick up that telephone. Faith without works is dead. Don't

0: lead us. Lead us to the prayer line. We're waiting to hear from you. We want to bless you. We want to hold up the blessed name bearer of Jesus. Apostle Lady Lori Knox is down on her knees right now, humbly bombarding heaven on your behalf, asking God to release that blessing. Hallelujah. Glory be to God. She's asking God for you to have a healing blessing. Oh, my God. Hallelujah. Glory be to God. Is there someone needs to be healed, amen, of something this morning? High blood pressure, tuberculosis, cancer, COVID, cardiac. Come on, somebody. Sickle cell anemia. Whatever it is, I stand in agreement with you to let you know that God is still in the healing business. He's still in the miracle business. He's still in the deliverance business. There may be an alcoholic or drug addict who needs deliverance this morning. We urge and encourage you to pick up that telephone and call the prayer praise testimony line. We are open 24 hours a day, 7 days a week to serve you, you, and you. Well, prayer praise testimony line is now open. Please pick up the telephone 24 hours a day, 7 days a week and call area code 412-758-2370 or area code 412-744-6597. Well, in the meantime, in the meantime, God bless you once, God bless you twice. Bless you in the master's name of my first Lord and Savior, Jesus the Christ. Bye-bye.
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7: This is the story of a very special woman. Just a few knew about her superpowers. In a matter of seconds, she turned herself into a great mathematician. She masqueraded as a regular person at work, but as a superhero at home. Everyone knows her as Gabrielle.

0: truer words were spoken here on a Saturday morning on Tower Auto 412 when it comes to our topic du jour, the one that is picked by none other than Mike Fanto, much like the song was. This is Tower Auto 412 here on the Talk of Pittsburgh 1320 WJAS. Daryl Grandy here, and this is what we do every Saturday morning. Been doing it for over a decade now. And Mike Fanto, Tower Auto Sales. Good morning, sir. How are we doing?
1: Good morning, Daryl. And usually we pick a topic before the show starts, and then we never get to it.
0: Oh, we're going to lead off with this one. We're going to, as the kids say, come in hot with this one. Before we do that, let me come in hot with the details. 200 Freeport Road, that is the physical address of Tower Auto Sales. 200 Freeport Road, Route 28 North, exit number 9, that is the Blonox exit. They'll put you right near Fox Chapel. Just go a couple stoplights and you're there. 200 Freeport Road, open today from 10 a.m. until 2 p.m. Call Mike, call his staff, 412-828-6202, 412-828-6202. Email address, mfanto, Evanston Frank, A-N-T-O, at AOL.com, and the website, towerautosales.com, T-O-W-E-R, autosales.com, and online, technology, and that is the name of the game today when it comes to our discussion, and you're hitting quite a sore spot, quite a nerve, probably not just for you, probably not just for me, but probably for a lot of people out there in 2026.
1: I don't know that it's a sore spot.
0: Okay.
1: It doesn't bother me. In fact, I find this humorous. I got an email from somebody that I'm going to guarantee is a younger girl.
0: Okay.
1: Who lives in her phone.
0: Now, what was the nature of this email? Was this personal communication?
1: The nature of the email is about a car that we have listed for sale.
0: Okay, so this is actually something we talk to all the time about people emailing mfanto@aol.com. Who knows if that was the email address? But
1: I'm getting more and more of this. So they do that or they go into our website.
0: Okay, sure.
1: Or other, we have a couple different email addresses.
0: Yes.
1: On the mfanto is my personal email.
0: Right, and that's what we've established that a long time ago. Yeah, you can email through the website, of course, towerautosales.com, any questions you may have for Mike and his staff. But
1: I can always spot the AI.
0: AI. AI. Yes.
1: I'm going to read.
0: Okay.
1: Here's the questions that were asked. This is a 12-year-old car.
0: Okay.
1: And a lot of this is going to seem like it might make sense, but it really doesn't. But it's a 12-year-old car, and it's under $4,000.
0: Okay.
1: Now, I guarantee that she went on to AI, and she asked, what do I look for when I'm buying whatever, maybe this particular model, maybe just the car in general.
0: Okay.
1: And then the question that she has for me, this is what she wants me to answer back to her. By the time I get back to her with all these answers, the car will be in a junkyard.
0: Can't AI your way out of that one.
1: She'll be 50 years old and still walking her Uber. Have the spark plugs been changed?
0: Oh, okay.
1: Has the coolant been flushed, replaced?
0: Huh.
1: Is it the true coolant for that car? Has the timing belt been replaced? Has the clutch ever been replaced? Has the recent brake suspension work ever been done on the car? So can you prove it?
0: Oh, my God. This is a random person.
1: Is there any fluid leak? What is the age of the battery?
0: Oh, God.
1: Tires, brand, date codes, and tread. Now, nobody asks for a date code on a tire. Nobody even knows there's a date on a tire, except for AI.
0: And not to cast aspersions on gender or age or demographic or anything like that, but I could not possibly see those questions coming from, and again, I could be a Luddite when I say that, I could not possibly see those questions coming from someone of the demographic of who sent you that email. Let's put it that way.
1: And
0: these are things I wouldn't think of. I know you.
1: It's a woman.

0: woman's name, so I'm going to assume it's some younger girl that lives in her phone and thinks that she's doing herself a favor, and meanwhile, she'll never buy a car under these conditions. If I got started on this car today to find out everything or replace everything she wants checked, if I got started today, I would have $4,000 worth of labor involved.
1: Right.
0: And it would be two weeks before I can give her a correct answer.
1: Right. So, I mean, the car she's looking for in that price range to have all this stuff checked out, it wouldn't be worth it for you, obviously. But, wow, that's funny as hell. That's great.
0: Well, there's a fine line that you have to walk.
1: Sure.
0: And naturally, I would love to give everybody a car with new brakes and new rotors and new spark plugs and new tires, and I would love to do that.
1: Because that's feasible.
0: If I did that, nobody would ever buy the car because of the cost.
1: Right.
0: But if I were to make sure everything on this list is done, and the car would go from $4,000 to $8,000, then she wouldn't be calling me.
1: No.
0: It'd be too much money.
1: No.
0: She asked me, why am I asking so much money for the car? So there's a fine line that you have to walk when you're putting them together, especially the older trade-ins that were just really what I try to do with my older trade-ins is we screen the ones that we take in on trade here.
1: Sure.
0: If you were to call me up and say, Mike, I want a car for under $5,000.
1: Yes.
0: I would say you're going to have to wait until I take the correct trade-in. I'm not going to go to the auction and pluck one off of a tree and bring it home and hope that it doesn't need $4,000 worth of work to get it to you.
1: Right.
0: I'll wait for a trade-in to come in, and then we screen them, talk to the people that own them, make a determination on whether it's something we can move forward with. And then we generally sell them in more of an as-is situation at a wholesale number.
1: Yeah, and in the wild, when people know, of course, that I do the show with you and the relationship you and I have, they'll ask me, okay, you do the car show with Mike. Does he have any cars under, we'll say, $5,000? And I said, he probably does. They're not on the website per se, TireAutoSales.com, but he probably does. Here's his number. Give him a call. Here's what you can probably expect.
0: Well, and then you have to keep in mind that we can't rebuild them.
1: Right.
0: You know, I can make them available to you.
1: It's not the $6 million man.
0: We can make sure they're mechanically sound.
1: Right.
0: Things like brakes and rotors, we can do small stuff, but we can't rebuild them. We have to. I would much rather see Joe Smith get a good running car that can maybe get a couple of years out of it for a wholesale number than take it to the auction and sell it to one of my competitors.
1: Right.
0: But I'd much rather do that. So we make the judgment there on which cars we're going to advertise or put on Marketplace or Craigslist and sell the trade-ins. We make that judgment. And we've been doing this for 45 years.
1: Yeah, so your judgment's pretty on point.
0: But I'm getting more and more AI-type related questions. And you can always tell because when a question either comes out verbally or on paper, it's coming out. People don't know what they're talking about. They're just reading something.
1: It doesn't come across the way a human being would. If you and I ran into each other at the store and just started talking about cars, the questions she asked would not be the questions that would come out of her mouth if she ran into at the store.
0: And in 45 years of doing this, I've been asked maybe three times if the spark plugs were ever changed.
1: Right.
0: But, you know, AI is just covering its ass.
1: And of course.
0: You everything, and then you have to be intelligent enough. That's where the human aspect comes in. You have to be intelligent enough to determine what is important and what's not.
1: Right.
0: And you have to be intelligent enough to understand what AI's information is giving you. If you don't, then don't move forward with it.
1: And I think that's probably, I know we talk about the sore spot and whatnot about AI, but I think that's for me, just overall, big picture, not just Tower, but big picture, that's sort of for me the issue with AI, is that some people are more than happy to let AI just take the wheel, no pun intended, in terms of how they approach things, i.e. this email to you, as opposed to, okay, I'll use AI for X, Y, and Z, but also put my input in to make sure that X, Y, and Z all make sense within the context of how I, Daryl Grandy, operate. Some people don't do that.
0: And I have a bigger picture when it comes to AI. As far as I'm concerned, AI has been around for the past 15 years.
1: Oh, sure, in various forms. Yeah, right.
0: And our cell phones.
1: Sure.
0: Phones, and there's so many of these younger kids that feel like they don't have to go to school or they don't pay attention. They don't have to learn because if they need to ask their phone.
1: Right.
0: So I think that it's dumbed down a lot of people.
1: Oh, of course it has. 100%, 110%.
0: Yes, when you ask somebody a question and they immediately grab their phone and start looking for an answer, you know, this is not how it's supposed to be.
1: No, it's not. Not at all.
0: So I think AI is good. I think you got to get on board with it. It's going to happen whether you like it or not.
1: Right.
0: You might as well take advantage of it and use it. That's my take. And I do use it from time to time for various things.
1: Yes.
0: But what we might do since we're on the AI subject is you are not a car guy.
1: No, I'm not. I'm learning.
0: If you went to an AI platform, platform and you typed in,
1: okay,
0: how do I buy a used car?
1: We'll do this. And fair play to you. I rolled your stones about this when it happened, because I think you use AI for advertising in some cases for Tower. And I remember, and I get that in terms of the graphic stuff, the graphic interface. I remember a couple months ago, there was an ad. I'm getting this set up while I'm talking. There was an ad, I think it was a reel or something from Tower's, one of Tower's social media accounts, that had a car, I think with a Tower plate on or something, implying it was a Tower car, driving through like the night city or something like that, the city at night, going straight through a red light, not even attempting to stop.
0: Well, we encourage our customers, if you buy your car at Tower Auto, you don't have to stop at red lights.
1: Yeah, it was straight through a red light with no stopping whatsoever because of the AI doing it. I remember...
0: It's one of the perks we have with this
1: city. Yeah, yeah, you get out red lights free. Okay, I'm at Google, I'm at AI mode here, so...
0: Put in, how do I buy a used car?
1: Do I buy a used car?
0: And now you just go through it, see what it comes up with, because you told me before the show you don't use AI.
1: I don't use AI for anything. If I'm used in AI, that's fine, but I don't actively use AI. So
0: We're going to have a demonstration on AI, artificial intelligence, versus the real world, living it every day, human intelligence, which would be me.
1: Yeah, so it says here, I Googled, how do I buy a used car, which, fine. Here's the AI overview, which is nowadays, maybe about the past year or so, the first thing that pops up when you Google anything in this world now is the AI overview, which you could take or leave. But it is the first thing that pops up. Buying a used car involves setting a realistic budget. For some reason, this part's highlighted. Setting a realistic budget, researching reliable models, inspecting the vehicle, and completing the necessary paperwork. Most users on Reddit agree, and it links to a Reddit article, which Reddit is its own universe. Most users on Reddit agree that thorough research and independent mechanic inspection are essential before purchasing.
0: Let's go through some of these. Let me do this.
1: Sure.
0: Let me type it in. I'm going to type it into mine. Hold on a minute.
1: Okay. And then it goes into set your budget, choose the right car, et cetera. Check the history and inspect. I think this is, upon further review, this is what that girl probably did, because a lot of this stuff kind of leads into those questions.
0: Okay. I might be on a different one than you, but
1: right.
0: Mine leads off with step one, set a realistic budget.
1: Yeah, that's right. Yeah, we're on the same one.
0: I've said that ever since we started doing this show.
1: Sure.
0: So that's before you even start, figure out what you can afford, figure out what your budget's going to be.
1: Right.
0: Figure it out according to, if you're writing a check, how much can you write the check out for, and make sure you factor in tax and plates.
1: Sure.
0: And if you're not using savings or some sort of checking account, you need to really understand what you're comfortable with on a monthly payment.
1: Yeah, for financing.
0: And we can work backwards.
1: Sure.
0: One of the first things they always tell you is don't ever tell the car dealer what you want your monthly payment to be. Well, if you don't tell me what your monthly payment to be, I have cars here that can be $150 a month, and I have cars here that can be $1,500 a month.
1: Right.
0: We need a basis, a starting point basis.
1: That advice leans into the antiquated notion that all car dealers are shysters, and you don't want to tell that,
0: right,
1: because they're going to run you over the coals. Not the case in Tower, obviously, but also it does, as you said, gives you a point of information, gives you, Mike Fanto, a point of information, because it allows you, Mike Fanto, to deal more effectively and take a more effective first step to get the buyer, whoever that is, and whatever the budget is.
0: You know, if your monthly payment budget is $400 a month, let's
1: right.
0: say,
1: right.
0: then I know that $400 a month is approximately $20,000.
1: Right.
0: You have $20,000 to spend plus whatever you might want to put down.
1: Plus trading.
0: If you want to put down $6,000 or $7,000 or $5,000 or $2,000 or nothing, we then know what we can look at, and then we can go to those models and pick the right one for you.
1: Right.
0: So set a realistic budget is correct. That I agree with, and that's got to be one of the first things you do before you go looking at a car. You know, you're not going to go look at a Mercedes-Benz if you want to spend $150 a month and you got $50 in the bank.
1: Right.
0: Choose the right car.
1: Yep, I'm with you.
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1: Sure.
0: I think that one of the most important things, and when this is all through, I'm going to say it again, is where you buy the car.
1: Right, right, right.
0: You know, if you're walking in over on West Liberty Avenue or somewhere like that, and you're walking onto a lot that's got cars all jammed in with writing on the windshield and chalk.
1: Yep.
0: And they're working out of a trailer that the lights are still working on, the brake lights are on, and the tires still have air in it. it's not where you want to buy.
1: I drove home on my trivia nights is on the south side, and I drive home on West Liberty Avenue, and I make that drive every week. For some reason, this past Wednesday, I happened to notice all of the damn car dealers, that's not news at all, on West Liberty Avenue, driving up that hill towards where I live, and just all of them. That's all. It's forever been thus, but just all of the car dealers on that road is just amazing.
0: And they're all jammed in,
1: uh-huh.
0: And filthy, dirty.
1: Uh-huh.
0: And they're all working out of trailers.
1: Uh-huh.
0: And,
1: yeah.
0: You know, and then the trailer changes and the name changes.
1: Yeah.
0: But it's the same people are running it.
1: Oh, exactly.
0: Where to shop, I think, is huge.
1: Yes.
0: And it's saying that here to a certain extent. Where to shop is huge. Browsing online inventory like Auto Trader and Car Gurus, you almost have to do some of that. But be weary that there's gizmos and gadgets and there's things in play there that herd you around like cattle.
1: Yeah, we've talked before about the mechanisms of that.
0: They show you that they lead you to the cars that the dealers have that are paying the most money.
1: Yeah, there's clearly a gaming of the system when it comes to those kinds of websites. We've been over that before.
0: Just be thorough.
1: Yeah, exactly.
0: Be thorough when you're looking at those websites.
1: Right.
0: If you put in your price parameter, which is where most people are going to start cheapest, they want the cheapest and work their way up. It can start out at $50 and work its way up to $500, and if for $500 you quit, you lose interest. Or it's going to say start out at $20,000 for the cheapest Ford,
1: right?
0: The model you're looking for, and work its way up to $25 or $26. So with somewhere around there, you quit because you don't want to. You'd rather buy the less expensive ones. If you continue on to the next page,
1: right,
0: they could go down to $18.
1: Yeah,
0: it
1: makes no sense.
0: Plateaued.
1: Right.
0: Be careful there. That's a little bit buying from a dealership versus private sellers.
1: Yes.
0: Dealerships often offer pre-certified vehicles, I'm reading this, with warranties, but charge higher prices. 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
1: Yes.
0: Out of 100 cars that are sold.
1: Yes.
0: I'm going to take a pretty educated stab at this.
1: Okay.
0: I would say that 75 of them are from a dealer.
1: Wow, that sounds low to me.
0: 25 from a private owner.
1: That sounds low to me. Wow.
0: And of the 20 of the private owner, the cars that are sold privately, I would say that 80% of them are below $7,000 or $8,000.
1: Wow. Yeah. I remember we talked maybe a while ago. Again, we've done this show for 10 years, so there's a big bank to play off of here. But I think we talked about, did you not suggest a couple of years ago, and I'm sorry for putting words in your mouth, that maybe $5,000 was like a threshold for that kind of discussion to even start with a private buyer? Otherwise, it's too much hassle and it's too much of a risk.
0: It is, because if you get to a certain point where the consumer needs what a dealer has to offer.
1: Exactly. Yeah, not just the car itself, but the actual amenities around the car, financing, etc.
0: $5,000 is a good starting point where people can have that saved up, and they try to buy a car for $5,000, so they're going to go on Marketplace, they're going to go on Craigslist, they're going to go somewhere like that, try to find one.
1: Cash in hand.
0: Chances are good it's going to be from a private owner.
1: Right.
0: If you're buying a car off of somebody's front lawn with a for sale sign on it, you have no guarantees.
1: Right.
0: Nothing.
1: Nothing at all.
0: You have nothing. You have zero. You give the guy the money and hope, cross your fingers and hope for the best. If you buy it from a dealer, you at least have somebody that you can come back to that may offer some assistance. In a lot of cases, they don't. On that price level, we do. But from anything more than that, once you get up into the $10,000, $12,000, $15,000, $18,000, $20,000 range, you need financing. You have a car that you want to trade in. You want to get some sort of warranty. You have a payoff on the car you want to trade in, so you need somebody to handle that. You need somebody to handle the paperwork in general. So there's just a lot of complications that come with more expensive cars that you need the dealer for.
1: Right.
0: And it's when you're buying that Honda off the front yard of somebody, he can't take a trade. You got to run down the street and hope that the title's right. There's just a lot of complications. And again, the next thing that says here, run a vehicle history report.
1: Yes.
0: Carfax or Auto Check, not a bad idea. Just keep in mind the commercial that you see. I use Carfax.
1: Sure, the Carfax.
0: To make determinations, but I look at it differently than the general public.
1: Sure.
0: Carfax should get an award for being the best Wharton School of Business team out there.
1: Right.
0: They would make you believe that they're the consumer protection agency and they're only there solely to protect you
1: yes.
0: from people like me.
1: Of course.
0: Mean
1: old Mike Fanto out there.
0: Off.
1: Yeah.
0: Pulled it off brilliantly. So the commercial shows the guy coming up and says, show me the Carfax. And the slick salesman says, how about free oil changes? Show me the Carfax. How about a new set of tires? And it makes us look like such of course.
1: Yeah.
0: And Carfax is trying to save the day.
1: Yeah.
0: And they say a free Carfax. So there is no free Carfax.
1: No.
0: I pay $2,000 a month.
1: Wow.
0: To be able to give you a free Carfax.
1: Right.
0: The, wow. When they first opened up, Carfax was something that you paid per Carfax. It was like $20 or $25 per Carfax. It's something that the individual did.
1: Sure.
0: They found out they weren't making enough money. People weren't willing to spend $20 to see if their $30,000 car was any good.
1: Right.
0: They weren't willing to spend the $20. So they changed their game plan. They changed their way of approaching it. And they went after the dealers.
1: Sure. Almost like an all-you-can-eat kind of thing.
0: I pay $2,000 a month to give you a free Carfax.
1: Right, sure. Might have been able
0: to. That
1: you.
0: Rubs me the wrong way.
1: Oh, it does. It does.
0: And Auto Check is much less expensive, but it's not as well known. They don't have the commercials.
1: No, right.
0: But you do get good information from Carfax, but you also get some information that's hard for people to process.
1: Sure.
0: When I'm looking at a Carfax, I want to know, and you know, my stuff that I'm buying is usually newer one owner stuff anyway, but I like to know how many owners it's had.
1: Right.
0: Is there any service history? Because a lot of times service will show up there.
1: Sure.
0: Now, I'm not, if it's a two-owner car and it has no service history, I'm not turning away from that car. I'm not shutting it down.
1: Right.
0: They show accidents. They show different levels. If it's had a minor incident, a minor accident, there's no towing or no airbag deployment or nothing like that, and it's showing up as minor, that doesn't bother me.
1: Sure.
0: I look at the condition report from the auction, and I can see what they have to say. They're much more thorough. They're actually looking at the car. Carfax has never seen the car.
1: Right.
0: And I make my judgment that way. So Carfax, I think, scares a lot of people. If they're just sitting at their computer and they're you can still pay per car.
1: Right.
0: They're buying a car from a private owner and they see something derogatory, it might scare them away from buying the car when quite possibly it shouldn't.
1: Right. Interesting. Okay.
0: Hey, test drive.
1: Yes.
0: Got to test drive the car.
1: Yep.
0: Listen for unusual noises, feel for steering vibrations, test the brakes.
1: Sure.
0: Sure. Check all the features. The air conditioning is a big one.
1: Yeah, learn the car too.
0: Heat, power windows, make sure the radio and whatnot, although not important to the functionality of the car, is important to the human being that's driving it.
1: Make sure it's tuned to and talk radio 1320.
0: Well, they can be very expensive to repair or replace.
1: Yes.
0: Also.
1: Yes.
0: Pre-purchase inspection.
1: Yes.
0: Be where you hire somebody independently to come and look at your car.
1: Huh. Interesting.
0: They don't work.
1: Yeah.
0: I've never sold a car that had a pre-sale inspection.
1: I would understand the concept. I've never heard of it. I never thought it would be a relevant thing.
0: The concept is good. The problem is you're hiring somebody, you're giving somebody $200 or $300 to drive out to my dealership and look at a car in the street with a jack. And he's being paid to find problems.
1: Right.
0: And he's being paid to make sure that if there is something that goes wrong within a reasonable time frame, that you're not going to call him back and say, you should have caught this.
1: Right, right, right.
0: So it becomes a very gray area.
1: It adds another step. It doesn't need to be added.
0: Well, he covers his own ass.
1: Yeah, pretty much.
0: Tires are going to need replaced. Brakes are going to need replaced. And there's no end. It might be a year from now. So they're concentrate way too much on the bad things, and most of the bad things are manufactured.
1: Right.
0: And not enough on the car and the deal itself.
1: Got a couple minutes left to go here.
0: They secure financing and negotiate. People are horrible negotiators. They shouldn't even try.
1: and we've talked about that before. Yes, absolutely right. They think they're trying to work you. They think they're trying to game the system. They may have heard something from an uncle or a friend or AI about this. And it's just, you know, years of talking to you have suggested to me in full volume that it's just a bad idea.
0: You don't make as much money as people think. On a $30,000 car, they think I'm making $10,000. They offer me $18,000
1: right.
0: for it. I can throw them out. Please leave.
1: Yeah.
0: My promises. You're not going to out-negotiate me. You're not going to out-negotiate the other guy that's been doing it for 20 years.
1: And that's not you being a hard butt either. That's just you being realistic.
0: It's not. It's about going to the... It's about going where you buy your car.
1: Right. Right.
0: And we've been doing this for 45 years, and things are in place for us to be around for another 45 years with my son. And where you buy your car is the most important. We're fair on price. We're fair on trades. You know, we try to do everything right.
1: Yep.
0: And you can always tell when people get uncomfortable. They start shifting in their seat. They start losing eye contact. You know, their grandfather taught them that you have to be a camel jockey and you have to negotiate on a car. And you always can tell when that time's coming.
1: Got to wrap things up here, man. Talk your way through a half hour here. Talking Pittsburgh 1320 WJS. I'll let you finish up with the final thought here. 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Just go a couple stoplights and you're there. 200 Freeport Road, corner of Freeport and Center. Again, open today from 10 a.m. until 2 p.m. Call Mike, call his staff, 412-828-6202. 412-828-6202. Email mfanto@aol.com. And the website, towerautosales.com. Any final words for the audience? I know there's one more little check mark you can mention right here and now.
0: AI is good. I think it gives you an indication. Everything that I'm looking at here gives you an indication of what you might be looking in for when you're buying a used car. Most important is where you buy it.
1: Yep.
0: If you're buying it from somebody reputable like we are,
1: yes,
0: we're going to be around. We're going to fix the problems. We'll make sure everything's right. And you get a working rapport. That's the most important is where you buy it.
1: You heard from Mike himself, Tower Auto Sales. That's where you buy it. Just buy it. We'll see you right back here in 7 days. Again, talk to Pittsburgh 1320 WJS. 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
3: With a mistrial. I'm Daria Albinger, Fox News. A status hearing will be held later this month, and that could determine if Lindsay Clancy will be tried again for the murders of her three young children. Fox's Kristen Goodwin has more.
4: Plymouth County District Attorney Timothy Cruz says Lindsay Clancy's case isn't about health care.
5: Children were murdered, and it's our job to seek justice.
4: Noting he'll decide whether to retry the case, defense attorney Kevin Reddington.
6: I don't know if we will ever be able to get jurors that aren't aware of this case anywhere.
4: A judge declaring a mistrial Friday after jurors were unable to reach a verdict. Prosecutors argued Clancy intentionally killed her three young children in 2023. The 36-year-old admits to strangling them, but pleaded not guilty to murder charges with the defense, maintaining she shouldn't be held criminally liable because she had postpartum psychosis. Kristen Goodwin, Fox News.
3: CENTCOM announcing U.S. troops struck multiple Islamic Revolutionary Guard Corps sites this week, including air defense sites.
7: They say the strikes follow recent attempted attacks by Iran against commercial shipping in the Strait of Hormuz and military service members. This as the U.S. Navy continues to enforce the U.S. blockade against Iran. U.S. Central Command says as of Wednesday, U.S. forces have redirected 86 commercial vessels, disabled three, and boarded two to ensure compliance. It's unclear when this military conflict will end. Meantime, inflation remains a concern for voters as the conflict with Iran pushes diesel prices to a record high.
3: Fox's Christina Coleman. A federal judge has extended her block on the Postal Service's new requirements for mail-in voting. States prepare to begin sending mail ballots to voters for the November midterm elections. The ruling says that the Postal Service has likely exceeded its authority by not asking Congress. 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

0: 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The financial professionals at Synergy are not providing legal or tax advice. 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
1: 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Welcome to Locks on Your Retirement. I'm your host, Melissa Carter. And here's a number that should stop you in your tracks. 56% of American adults have no legacy plan at all. No will, no trust, no power of attorney, nothing. So if you're among this group, don't panic and don't think we're shaming you. We're certainly not doing that, but you're not alone. And it is a problem because you don't want to put it off any longer. And today is the day that we're going to encourage you to take action. And Roy and Jason are here to help. Roy, Jason, gentlemen, how are you this week?
2: Doing great. Doing good.
1: Good. Well, I'm going to start with Roy and ask, why do so many successful people have no legacy plan?
2: Let me disagree with one of your statistics. So if I might, Melissa, at the beginning of this, everybody has a plan. It's just whether it's the plan you put in place and choose or the one the state of Pennsylvania has for you if you're living in Pennsylvania. Because if you die without a will, the state has a whole line of people down to your third grade roommate or classmate in grade school who will get a part of your estate. If you want to control where your funds go, that's what today's show is about, putting the control back in your hands and not giving it to someone as lovingly who would do it as the state of Pennsylvania.
1: Well, you know, and Jason, I mean, is it something that people procrastinate because they don't want to talk about it or they just forget about doing it?
3: I mean, a lot of people, to be fair, don't want to deal with it, you know. And
2: if I make a will, I'm going to die.
3: Right. Yeah. I mean, I think it's a self-fulfilling document or something that... I mean, there's some uncomfortability for people, you know, approaching and continuing to discuss the mortality. But, you know, it's really about taking care of the people that you love. And but I do think that people are aware of it. They know that they need to do something. But I'm surprised a lot of times of how many folks come in here. And as we start to go through our retirement journey process with them and help them build an income plan and discuss trying to reduce their taxes and kind of look at all angles of how many people lack in this area that they don't really have anything together. Or maybe they did a will 40 years ago or 50 years ago when their kids were little and nothing has been updated or changed and their family situation's changed and certainly their financial situation. So it isn't the most fun topic. It isn't the most comfortable topic, but it sure is important.
1: You know, and I, with Jason, is anybody deterred because they think it's going to be highly expensive to get it done?
3: I don't know that. I mean, I think people aren't really sure. They're kind of heard things, right? Many assume that, you know, that something costs this or that. But I don't know that it's as much as cost as it is as uncomfortability and procrastination. Mm-hmm. Certainly cost is, you know, is a factor for some, but it can be pretty affordable and economical to put an estate plan together for many people. Yeah, certainly if it's complex and there's a lot of situations, the dollars can run up, but I don't think that's a reason at all to avoid it. If you're out there and you know you're worried that it's the cost, that normally is not going to be a huge factor.
2: Yeah. I mentioned us at the beginning that if you don't have a will, the state has one. And if you're married, maybe half of your estate, according to the state document, would go, half of your account would go to your spouse, but the other half will then go down to all different degrees of relationship. Some of those relationships in Pennsylvania, because we do have, we're one of the five states that still has an inheritance tax, means that that person who receives that would pay 15% on that money inherited. If you had $1 million estate and half went to your spouse and the other half went to various people with inheritance cost between 4.5% and 15%, what does that cost on a $500,000 estate? $30,000, $40,000, $50,000. So minuscule what it costs to put a plan in place compared to that.
1: Yeah. 800-883-9903. Again, we're encouraging you to get it done, 800-883-9903. Well, Roy, Generation X leads the pack when it comes to not having a legacy plan of their own, with 62% having none, you know, no documents. And I'm one of those, but I have my documents, but I will confess I didn't do my documents until I had my son. So I spent, you know, a good 15 years in as an adult in corporate America without any kind of legacy plan. And so I'm lucky I made it out alive. But I'm just asking, you know, why do you think this Gen X pack, which is approaching retirement, has not done anything about it?
2: Well, when your son came along, you realized that the superwoman cape you wear has now got to be protecting more than just you. And it's the same with everybody else. We don't want to face our own mortality. We don't want to, you know, to deal with those things. And suffice it, it's important to say, too, that Jason and I and the team here, we're very well experienced in helping people to understand this. It takes an attorney to put these documents in place. So we have a relationship with a half a dozen really quality firms in our area that we can recommend to put these documents in place. That's why we have a CPA in the office, because we're not allowed to give tax advice. That's why we have the attorneys on not retainer, but an association. We just did a meeting, 3 weeks ago, Jay, 2 weeks ago over Penn State?
3: Yeah, just recently.
2: Had maybe 100, 150 of our clients there. Had one of the attorney firms come in and just talk to our clients about trusts. Developed a new client yesterday, and as part of the conversation as we were finishing up, I was explaining to her the relationship with Synergy and how we will be doing ongoing events, and some are social and some are educational. And she said, well, I didn't get any of that from the relationship I had with the other firm. I'm looking forward to that. So this is a continual process. I mean, obviously, when folks come in here, we develop the income plan and give them good fiduciary advice on financial product placement. And then with the relationships we have with the legal firms and the CPAs and the Medicare people, really provide a complete source of retirement planning.
1: Yeah, 800-883-9903. Again, 800-883-9903. Well, you know, we're going to talk about what happens if you don't have a plan. And Jason, I would assume that families who have experience this. And speaking personally, my parents experienced in their extended families, you know, the infighting that happens when you don't have any kind of documentation when someone dies. And so they made sure that their plans were buttoned up, right? So they were intentional about making sure that they didn't do the same mistake. But for those who may never understand what happens if you don't have a will or don't have a legacy plan, can you talk about, you know, a worst case scenario?
3: Yeah, I mean, worst case scenario, the state decides, you know, so it's, you think about this, we spend our life trying to minimize our taxes and, you know, complaining about certain things about the government here or there. But yet, if we don't do estate planning, you know, we pass away in a situation where the government essentially decides who inherits, not you. And that's an awful situation. And it adds layers of costs and adds layers of complexity. Courts are going to appoint the guardians if there's minor children. You know, assets can get stuck in probate, costing time and legal fees. And it really is a simple process to get this organized. Worst case scenario is not too good. It is, you know, I'm not going to sugarcoat it at all. We've had people that have, and families who have come in that weren't affiliated with us that went through this situation. And we've tried to help and provide guidance to them. But those people should be the spokesmen and women for that, because they'll tell you that what they went through, you don't want to go through. Take the time to address estate planning. And it's really, you know, when you look at your financial house, and as I said earlier, I mentioned our retirement journey process, and it's the components of looking at all avenues in retirement planning. It's not just about finding good investments and managing them for income, although those are important. It's not just about trying to reduce your taxes, although that's a focus of what we do here with our CPAs and our tax team. And it's not just about managing healthcare costs, but we do have healthcare professionals here. It's that other layer, that estate planning layer, that people say, well, I'll get to that later. And eventually, if you don't get to it, it's one of the most costly things that's out there that could be simply addressed. And it is part of our process to make sure that people are connected with the right professionals and get the right advice to have that area buttoned up.
1: Yeah, 800-883-9903. Well, you know, like Jason said, Roy, you know, personal experience, the issue in my family was the state. There was no will, and which surprised all the family members. And then the state divided their property evenly between the four children. And then when the children made decisions on what they were going to do with the property they inherited, the other children, you know, started telling, well, that's not what you should be doing. And so then it just boiled over into that family didn't speak for like 10, 15 years, you know, over some of these things. So if you don't take the time to kind of control the destiny of your assets, I mean, people get really weird over money sometimes, right, Roy?
2: They do. We've recently had the experience of families not speaking to each other because they're disagreeing on the political side between Trump and no Trump and all that stuff. But when you get into this situation and you have a money issue, money will divide a family faster than virtually anything else that they can possibly consider. It is just foolish that you wouldn't spend $600, $800 on a will package that an attorney might charge you to put that in place to protect everything that you put in place. I don't know what it is if you're sitting out there listening to us that you have. I mean, you probably are sitting in a home that you own, and you probably have a 401 or a 403, and there might be hundreds of thousands or millions of dollars in there. And if you want to divide a family, if you do not provide clear direction on what you want to happen with the assets that you put together, and you leave it to those coming behind, two or more people are always going to find a way to disagree. So all you're doing is causing grief for those behind you if you don't take the authority in your own hands.
1: Yeah. And, you know, Jason, I just read recently about the issue of digital assets, right? That more a lot of people have, you know, photo accounts. They have their social media accounts, whatever. And they were encouraging people, hey, include that in your plan. You know, you have to designate somebody to take those over or close those out or to keep those assets and give them the passwords. And so there's a lot to think about with your departure from this world.
3: Certainly. I mean, there's areas that if you're not sitting down with a team who does this every day, that it's certainly easy to, you know, to leave some stones unturned. And that can cost time and it can cost money. And it can be assets that are forgotten. You know, how do you think assets end up in unclaimed property, right? Those end up because they're not organized, they're not detailed, and they're not categorized, if you will, or cataloged. And that's something that has to be done. It's part of the process that you would walk through when you build a legacy plan and you put an estate plan together. And remember, it doesn't matter how much money you have, whatever you haven't used or whatever is remaining when God calls you home is part of an estate. And everybody needs an estate plan regardless of the size of the amount that they have.
1: I am so glad you brought that up because I you know, we have less than a minute left, but do you think that that is also an issue? Why, you know, this statistic I gave earlier about how, you know, over half people don't have anything. Do you think it's because they think they have to be the, you know, you mentioned Trump earlier, you know, have that kind of wealth as opposed to just having assets?
3: I think a lot of times, you know, it's when people ask about trusts, it's how much money do you think I need to have a trust? When they talk about, you know, estate or charitable remainder trust or other documents, it's how much money do I have for that? And really, in reality, it's what are you trying to achieve, not how much money you have. Now, sometimes the size of your estate does dictate in terms of your estate planning documents, certainly, but everybody needs to have some type of plan, some type of documentation, again, regardless of estate size.
2: Where that number becomes really important, Melissa, is if your estate's over $13 million, then the federal death tax comes in. 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
1: 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And if you're just joining us, we're talking about legacy planning, and there's a brand new tool also getting a lot of buzz, and I want to ask you guys about it because I've heard about it, but I don't know the details of it, and they're called Trump accounts. I'll start with Roy, and these are accounts for kids under 18, correct?
2: Yes, that is correct, and if you were born in this year, they became available. Well, just very recently, about 2 months ago, the initial funding of those came into place. And there are private donors that are sending money here for these accounts. But the basic premise is that they want people, more of the population involved in the market, because the market is obviously the place for long-term growth and potential higher growth. So by installing a $1,000 deposit into the account of a new child, you begin the journey into that realm of investing. And that account can be added to over the years by parents or friends, relatives, uncles, aunts, as birthday gifts or whatever. But the idea that you're building something that might be an education fund, or if it's not used for education, can be used in the future for other venues. But what he's trying to do with that is not only build legacy, build income or a financial position for someone, but also to involve more people in the market. The market's very broad. I mean, people say, I don't have any money in the market. Well, yes, you do. If you have a 401 or a 403, you're probably very deeply invested in the market. But now we begin at birth bringing people into the market, and that's a whole different concept.
3: Yeah, I mean, you think of these accounts, and they work a lot like an IRA. They're not tax deductible, so, you know, the dollars go in after tax. You've got a $5,000 annual maximum. And as Dad said, if you're born in a certain window, the government will put $1,000 in there for you to start that out. So that's something, again, you want to look at for your grandkids and say, okay, do I have a grandkid on the way? But, you know, another thing where you might look, and something you may ask an employer, is employers can contribute to these for their employees' children. Now, again, there's a $5,000 maximum. And any employer contributions count towards that. But boy, that'd be a good perk to talk about or try to negotiate into your contract.
2: The other thing, too, is the time is such a factor. I mean, all right, you start investing in your 401 when you're 45, you've got maybe 20 years to really do some accumulation. You start putting money in the market the day you're born, what time's really your friend there?
3: Right. I mean, then you turn 18, it turns over to the beneficiary, who the grandchild or the child at that point. And then they're, look at the head start they would have in terms of having money for retirement actually before they go to college, let alone, because most times you look at where we're at now, people are going to college, they're getting into debt, and they're not able to even save for retirement, and they're trying to play catch up later on. It's a great way to take advantage and get a head start.
1: Well, and you know, it makes me think too, it puts your mind into, how am I going to help, like you mentioned, a child or a grandchild, and you're paying it forward and you're doing it with excitement, right? Like this, you just envision how this is going to help your family. Well, that's kind of the mentality you should have with any kind of legacy planning, I would think. You know, Roy, instead of it being about how, like you joked, where, yeah, there's a lot of people, if I have a will, that means I'm going to die, which, you know, it's like my contract with the Grim Reaper, if I get a will, which is silly. But it should be looked at the same way. Your legacy plan is helping your family's future, and you should be intentional about that, correct?
2: Without question. I mean, the first thing that we do as we're going a retirement plan is make sure there are proper beneficiary designations. So if your 401, your 403, your other investments all have a beneficiary on them, those assets pass directly from you to the named beneficiary in a very timely fashion. They never get to the will. They never get to the trust. They go right where you want them. We then talk about wills and trusts and powers of attorney. And we haven't talked about power of attorney documents here, but to me, the power of attorney documents are probably more important than the will. All right, if I don't have a will, the funds will go wherever. But if I don't have a power of attorney document, I'm still alive when I need the benefit of this document. I'm dead when the will happens. So, it's going to affect others more than me. But with a power of attorney document, it's the consideration that I'm incapacitated and I need someone who I trust that will be able to make decisions for me on financial matters, on medical matters, and all those things that I would have done for myself. Most power of attorney documents many power of attorney documents are what are called springing documents. They're created the day they sit on the table until such time that a person becomes incapacitated, then they spring into life. They have a life expectancy of the period of time the disability continues. If that person dies, it dies with them. If that person recovers, it goes back on the shelf. But during that period of time of incapacity, which could be a stroke, could be a car accident, could be anything that takes me from being able to make decisions for myself, I want my wife, I want my son, I want my daughter having the authority to make those decisions for me because I trust them. But without the document, it can't happen.
1: Now, Jason, I don't want to belabor dramatic points, but the beneficiary designation is incredibly important because if you're someone who has worked at several jobs and maybe you had an account from the past and you put your parents or a sibling and now you're married, if something happens to you, their parents or the sibling is going to get the money, not the spouse. And so do you think a lot of people think it's just automatic? Oh, now I'm married, it's going to go to my spouse. That's not the case.
3: No, it's not automatic. And I think when we, just to kind of broach that subject, a lot of people think these things are automatic. I don't need a will. I'm married. You know, it's going to go to my spouse directly, or it's going to go to my kids directly because I only have two kids and it's pretty linear. But when you talk about beneficiary designations, those supersede any estate planning documents you put in place. I mean, you could be married and your will says everything goes to my spouse or wherever that may go. If the beneficiary designation says something else, it's going to go by the beneficiary designation first. So you have to have that part buttoned up. And, you know, Dad mentions power of attorney. It's the same way. People say, well, okay, if my spouse is incapacitated, I'm the beneficiary on their 401k. So they'll talk to me. They'll let me transact if necessary. And that's not the case. Power of attorney is required even for a spouse on a financial asset like a 401k. Because remember, those assets are, they go by social security number. And even though that they are, you know, you might look at them as a household asset and they are, you know, you built that together, but it's the name that it's under that can transact on it unless there's a power of attorney document. So, you know, having these things in place in addition to the will allow the freedom that if there's an issue, there's no hindrance on being able to take action.
1: And yes, and if you're someone who is remarried, just remember, what are those designations? 800-883-9903. Again, 800-883-9903 with any questions regarding this or anything else about your finances with these guys. Talk to them. Roy, if someone is listening and they're like, okay, I was part of that, you know, 56% of Americans or 60-something percent of Gen Xers that don't have anything in place, what's the first step for someone today? What can they do in order to start that process?
2: Again, if they want a comprehensive process, they would call, and they're in that retirement area, they would call someone like us who would begin a process of not only putting them in touch with the legal team that will put those planning documents in place, but we'll also take the time to run through the financial exercises, showing them the budget considerations, the retirement journey that they're going to be going through. We'll now have a written plan, a document that they can refer to. That will become a document that someone will refer to when you die. The financial plan that Jason would build for you, that I would build for you, is a document that you're referred to every time we do a review, every time the market has some bumps, every time there's a major financial hurdle in your life, to see how we're going to deal with that. Without the plan, you're kind of flying in the dark without any direction. So if you're comfortable having an opportunity to review things and put them in order that will give you the control, then maybe you'd be comfortable enough to give us a call.
1: Yeah, 800-883-9903, 800-883-9903. And I haven't mentioned yet, and I should, that, you know, if you are someone who is new to the show and wants to get to know these guys better, well, they do events all the time to help educate you about your money. Absolutely free to you, but it's a great way to get to know them and the firm. And you can go to synergygroupinc.com. 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So we are out of time, but anything else you'd like to tell the audience?
3: No, but it's a great segue. I mean, education is so important. And when you think of any of these subjects, like, I just don't feel, you know, I'm paralyzed. You might be thinking, I don't know what to do about estate planning based on how I'm set up, or I don't know what to do about taxes, or I don't know how to put an income plan together. You start with education and understanding.

0: formulating, you know, a relationship with somebody that does, professionals that are able to help you. And we'd love to kind of be that guide for you. But we want you to do the best planning you can because it's so important. We also remind people every week that money is important, but it's not the only thing, right, Deb?
1: It is. 26 years ago, our first grandchild was born, and 14 years ago, your youngest was born, Jay. So all of that range inside of there you start to see the importance. I mean, you develop a relationship with someone and you get married and families develop from there and grandchildren happen and all these other things. So many things in life that you can find to enjoy. Do that. Do those things that put a smile on your face with your family, with your friends. Worship in the church of your choice. We always ask you to do the best planning you can, but to remember, God will provide.
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3: 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Welcome to Locks on Your Retirement. I'm your host, Melissa Carter. And here's a number that should stop you in your tracks. 56% of American adults have no legacy plan at all. No will, no trust, no power of attorney, nothing. So if you're among this group, don't panic and don't think we're shaming you. We're certainly not doing that, but you're not alone. And it is a problem because you don't want to put it off any longer. And today is the day that we're going to encourage you to take action. And Roy and Jason are here to help. Roy, Jason, gentlemen, how are you this week?
4: Doing great.
5: Doing good.
3: Good, good. Well, I'm going to start with Roy and ask, why do so many successful people have no legacy plan?
4: Let me disagree with one of your statistics, though, if I might, Melissa, at the beginning of this. Everybody has a plan. It's just whether it's the plan you put in place and choose or the one the state of Pennsylvania has for you if you're living in Pennsylvania. Because if you die without a will, the state has a whole line of people down to your third grade roommate or classmate in grade school who will get a part of your estate. If you want to control where your funds go, that's what today's show is about, putting the control back in your hands and not giving it to someone as lovingly who would do it as the state of Pennsylvania.
3: Well, you know, and Jason, I mean, is it something that people procrastinate because they don't want to talk about it or they just forget about doing it?
5: I mean, a lot of people, to be fair, don't want to deal with it, you know, and
4: if I make a will, I'm going to die.
5: Right. Yeah. I mean, I think it's a self-fulfilling document or something that. There's some uncomfortability for people, you know, approaching and continuing to discuss the mortality. But, you know, it's really about taking care of the people that you love. But I do think that people are aware of it. They know that they need to do something. But I'm surprised a lot of times of how many folks come in here. And as we start to go through our retirement journey process with them and help them build an income plan and discuss trying to reduce their taxes and kind of look at all angles of how many people lack in this area that they don't really have anything together. Or maybe they did a will 40 years ago or 50 years ago when their kids were little and nothing has been updated or changed and their family situation's changed and certainly their financial situation. So it isn't the most fun topic. It isn't the most comfortable topic, but it sure is important.
3: Is anybody deterred because they think it's going to be highly expensive to get it done?
5: I don't know that. I mean, I think people aren't really sure. They're kind of heard things, right? Many assume that, you know, that something costs this or that. But I don't know that it's as much as cost as it is as uncomfortability and procrastination. Mm-hmm. Certainly cost is, you know, is a factor for some, but it can be pretty affordable and economical to put an estate plan together for many people. Yeah, certainly if it's complex and there's a lot of situations, the dollars can run up, but I don't think that's a reason at all to avoid it. If you're out there and, you know, you're worried that it's the cost, that normally is not going to be a huge factor.
4: Yeah. I mentioned also at the beginning that if you don't have a will, the state has one. And if you're married, maybe half of your estate, according to the state document, would go, half of your account would go to your spouse. But the other half will then go down to all different degrees of relationship. Some of those relationships in Pennsylvania, because we do have, we're one of the five states that still has an inheritance tax, means that person who receives that would pay 15% on that money inherited. If you had $1 million estate and half went to your spouse and the other half went

0: to various people with inheritance costs between 4.5% and 15%. What does that cost on a $500,000 estate? $30,000, $40,000, $50,000. So minuscule what it costs to put a plan in place compared to that.
1: 800-883-9903. Again, we're encouraging you to get it done. 800-883-9903. Well, Roy, Generation X leads the pack when it comes to not having a legacy plan of their own, with 62% having none, you know, no documents. And I'm one of those, but I have my documents, but I will confess I didn't do my documents until I had my son. So I spent, you know, a good 15 years as an adult in corporate America without any kind of legacy plan. And so I'm lucky I made it out alive. But I'm just asking, you know, why do you think this Gen X pack, which is approaching retirement, has not done anything about it?
0: Well, when your son came along, you realized that the superwoman cape you wear has now got to be protecting more than just you. And it's the same with everybody else. We don't want to face our own mortality. We don't want to, you know, to deal with those things. It's important to say, too, that Jason and I and the team here, we're very well experienced in helping people to understand this. It takes an attorney to put these documents in place. So we have a relationship with a half a dozen really quality firms in our area that we can recommend to put these documents in place. That's why we have a CPA in the office, because we're not allowed to give tax advice. That's why we have the attorneys on not retainer, but an association. We just did a meeting, 3 weeks ago, Jay? 2 weeks ago over Penn State?
2: Yeah, just recently.
0: Had maybe 100, 150 of our clients there. Had one of the attorney firms come in and just talk to our clients about trusts. Developed a new client yesterday, and as part of the conversation as we were finishing up, I was explaining to her the relationship with Synergy and how we will be doing ongoing events, and some are social and some are educational. And she said, well, I didn't get any of that from the relationship I had with the other firm. I'm looking forward to that. So this is a continual process. I mean, obviously, even when folks come in here, we develop the income plan and give them good fiduciary advice on financial product placement. And then with the relationships we have with the legal firms and the CPAs and the Medicare people, really provide a complete source of retirement planning.
1: Yeah, 800-883-9903. Again, 800-883-9903. Well, you know, we're going to talk about what happens if you don't have a plan. And Jason, I would assume that families who have experience this. And speaking personally, my parents experienced in their extended families, you know, the infighting that happens when you don't have any kind of documentation when someone dies. And so they made sure that their plans were buttoned up, right? So they were intentional about making sure that they didn't do the same mistake. But for those who may never understand what happens if you don't have a will or don't have a legacy plan, can you talk about, you know, a worst case scenario?
2: Yeah, I mean, worst case scenario, the state decides, you know, so it's, you think about this, we spend our life trying to minimize our taxes and, you know, complaining about certain things about the government here or there. But yet, if we don't do estate planning, you know, we pass away in a situation where the government essentially decides who inherits, not you. And that's an awful situation. And it adds layers of costs and adds layers of complexity. Courts are going to appoint the guardians if there's minor children. You know, assets can get stuck in probate, costing time and legal fees. And it really is a simple process to get this organized. Worst case scenario is not too good. It is, you know, I'm not going to sugarcoat it at all. We've had people that have, and families who have come in that weren't affiliated with us that went through this situation. And we've tried to help and provide guidance to them. But those people should be the spokesmen and women for that, because they'll tell you that what they went through, you don't want to go through. Take the time to address estate planning. And it's really, you know, when you look at your financial house, and as I said earlier, I mentioned our retirement journey process, and it's the components of looking at all avenues in retirement planning. It's not just about finding good investments and managing them for income, although those are important. It's not just about trying to reduce your taxes, although that's a focus of what we do here with our CPAs and our tax team. And it's not just about managing healthcare costs, but we do have healthcare professionals here. It's that other layer, that estate planning layer, that people say, well, I'll get to that later. And eventually, if you don't get to it, it's one of the most costly things that's out there that could be simply addressed. And it is part of our process. We make sure that people are connected with the right professionals and get the right advice to have that area buttoned up.
1: Yeah. 800-883-9903. Well, you know,

0: like Jason said, Roy, you know, personal experience, the issue in my family was the state. There was no will, and which surprised all the family members. And then the state divided their property evenly between the four children. And then when the children made decisions on what they were going to do with the property they inherited, the other children, you know, started telling, well, that's not what you should be doing. And so then it just boiled over into that family didn't speak for like 10, 15 years, you know, over some of these things. So if you don't take the time to kind of control the destiny of your assets, I mean, people get really weird over money sometimes, right, Roy?
1: They do. We've recently had the experience of families not speaking to each other because they're disagreeing on the political side between Trump and no Trump and all that stuff. But when you get into this situation and you have a money issue, money will divide a family faster than virtually anything else that they can possibly consider. It is just foolish that you wouldn't spend $600, $800 on a will package that an attorney might charge you to put that in place to protect everything that you put in place. I don't know what it is if you're sitting out there listening to us that you have. I mean, you probably are sitting in a home at your own, and you probably have a 401 or a 403, and there might be hundreds of thousands or millions of dollars in there. And if you want to divide a family, if you do not provide clear direction on what you want to happen with the assets that you put together, and you leave it to those coming behind, two or more people are always going to find a way to disagree. So all you're doing is causing grief for those behind you if you don't take the authority in your own hands.
0: Yeah. And, you know, Jason, I just read recently about the issue of digital assets, right? That more a lot of people have, you know, photo accounts. They have their social media accounts, whatever. And they were encouraging people, hey, include that in your plan. You know, you have to designate somebody to take those over or close those out or to keep those assets and give them the passwords. And so there's a lot to think about with your departure from this world.
2: Certainly. I mean, there's areas that if you're not sitting down with a team who does this every day, that it's certainly easy to, you know, to leave some stones unturned. And that can cost time and it can cost money. And it can be assets that are forgotten. You know, how do you think assets end up in unclaimed property, right? Those end up because they're not organized, they're not detailed, and they're not categorized, if you will, or cataloged. And that's something that has to be done. It's part of the process that you would walk through when you build a legacy plan, you put an estate plan together. And remember, it doesn't matter how much money you have, whatever you haven't used or whatever is remaining when God calls you home is part of an estate. And everybody needs an estate plan regardless of the size of the amount that they have.
0: I am so glad you brought that up because I you know, we have less than a minute left, but do you think that that is also an issue? Why, you know, this statistic I gave earlier about how, you know, over half people don't have anything. Do you think it's because they think they have to be the, you know, you mentioned Trump earlier, you know, have that kind of wealth as opposed to just having assets?
2: I think a lot of times, you know, it's when people ask about trusts, it's how much money do you think I need to have a trust? When they talk about, you know, estate or charitable remainder trust or other documents, it's how much money do I have to have for that? And really, in reality, it's what are you trying to achieve? Not how much money you have. Now, sometimes the size of your estate does dictate in terms of your estate planning documents, certainly, but everybody needs to have some type of plan, some type of documentation, again, regardless of estate size.
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0: 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And Roy, also the author of the book Lessons Learned at the Shore. 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And if you're just joining us, we're talking about legacy planning. And there's a brand new tool also getting a lot of buzz. And I want to ask you guys about it because I've heard about it, but I don't know the details of it. And they're called Trump accounts. I'll start with Roy. And these are accounts for kids under 18, correct?
1: Yes, that is correct. And if you were born in this year, they became available just very recently, about 2 months ago, the initial funding of those came into place. And there are private donors that are sending money here for these accounts. But the basic premise is that they want people, more of the population involved in the market, because the market is obviously the place for long-term growth and potential higher growth. So by installing a $1,000 deposit into the account of a new child, you begin the journey into that realm of investing. And that account can be added to over the years by parents or friends, relatives, uncles, aunts, as birthday gifts or whatever. But the idea that you're building something that might be an education fund, or if it's not used for education, can be used in the future for other venues. But what he's trying to do with that is not only build legacy, build income or a financial position for someone, but also to involve more people in the market. The market's very broad. I mean, people say, I don't have any money in the market. Well, yes, you do. If you have a 401 or a 403, you're probably very deeply invested in the market. But now we begin at birth bringing people into the market, and that's a whole different concept.
2: Yeah, I mean, you think of these accounts, and they work a lot like an IRA. They're not tax deductible, so you know the dollars go in after tax. You've got a $5,000 annual maximum. And as Dad said, if you're born in a certain window, the government will put $1,000 in there for you to start that out. So that's something, again, you want to look at for your grandkids and say, okay, do I have a new grandkid on the way? But, you know, another thing where you might look and something you may ask an employer is employers can contribute to these for their employees' children. Now, again, there's a $5,000 maximum. And any employer contributions count towards that. But boy, that'd be a good perk to talk about or try to negotiate into your contract.
1: The other thing, too, is the time is such a factor. I mean, you start investing in your 401 when you're 45, you've got maybe 20 years to really do some accumulation. You start putting money in the market the day you're born, what time's really your friend there?
2: Right. I mean, then you turn 18, it turns over to the beneficiary, who the grandchild or the child at that point. And then they're look at the head start they would have in terms of having money for retirement actually before they go to college, let alone, because most times if you look at where we're at now, people are going to college, they're getting into debt, and they're not able to even save for retirement, and they're trying to play catch up later on. It's a great way to take advantage and get a head start.
0: Well, and you know, it makes me think too, it puts your mind into how am I going to help, like you mentioned, a child or a grandchild, and you're paying it forward and you're doing it with excitement, right? Like this, you just envision how this is going to help your family. Well, that's kind of the mentality you should have with any kind of legacy planning, I would think. You know, Roy, instead of it being about how, like you joked, where, yeah, there's a lot of people, if I have a will, that means I'm going to die, which, you know, it's like my contract with the Grim Reaper, if I get a will, which is silly, but it should be looked at the same way. Your legacy plan is helping your family's future, and you should be intentional about that, correct?
1: Without question. I mean, the first thing that we do as we're going a retirement plan is make sure there are proper beneficiary designations. So if your 401, your 403, your other investments all have a beneficiary on them, those assets pass directly from you to the named beneficiary, in a very timely fashion. They never get to the will. They never get to the trust. They go right where you want them. We then talk about wills and trusts and powers of attorney. And we haven't talked about power of attorney documents here, but to me, the power of attorney documents are probably more important than the will. All right, if I don't have a will, the funds will go wherever. But if I don't have a power of attorney document, I'm still alive when I need the benefit of this document. I'm dead when the will happens. So, it's going to affect others more than me. But with a power of attorney document, it's the consideration that I'm incapacitated and I need someone who I trust that will be able to make decisions for me on financial matters, on medical matters, and all those things that I would have done for myself. Most power of attorney documents are, or many power of attorney documents, are what are called springing documents. They're created today. They sit on the table until such time that a person becomes incapacitated. Then they spring into life. They have a life expectancy of the period of time the disability continues. If that person dies, it dies with them. If that person recovers, it goes back on the shelf. But during that period of time of incapacity, which could be a stroke, could be a car accident, could be anything that takes me from being able to make decisions for myself, I want my wife, I want my son, I want my daughter having the authority to make those decisions for me because I trust them. But without the document, it can't happen.
0: Now, Jason, I don't want to belabor dramatic points, but the beneficiary designation is incredibly important because if you're someone who has worked at several jobs and maybe you had an account from the past and you put your parents or a sibling and now you're married, if something happens to you, their parents or the sibling is going to get the money, not the spouse. And so do you think a lot of people think it's just automatic? Oh, now I'm married, it's going to go to my spouse. That's not the case.
2: No, it's not automatic. And I think when we, just to kind of broach that subject, a lot of people think these things are automatic. I don't need a will. I'm married. You know, it's going to go to my spouse directly, or it's going to go to my kids directly because I only have two kids and it's pretty linear. But when you talk about beneficiary designations, those supersede any estate planning documents you put in place. I mean, you could be married and your will says everything goes to my spouse or wherever that may go. If the beneficiary designation says something else, it's going to go by the beneficiary designation first. So you have to have that part buttoned up. And, you know, Dad mentions power of attorney. It's the same way. People say, well, okay, if my spouse is incapacitated, I'm the beneficiary on their 401k. So they'll talk to me. They'll let me transact if necessary. And that's not the case. Power of attorney is required even for a spouse on a financial asset like a 401k. Because remember, those assets are, they go by social security number. And even though that they are, you know, you might look at them as a household asset and they are, you know, you built that together, but it's the name that it's under that can transact on it unless there's a power of attorney document. So, you know, having these things in place in addition to the will allow the freedom that if there's an issue, there's no hindrance on being able to take action.
0: Roy, if someone is listening and they're like, okay, I was part of that, you know, 56% of Americans or 60-something percent of Gen Xers that don't have anything in place, what's the first step for someone today? What can they do in order to start that process?
1: Okay, if they want a comprehensive process, they would call, and they're in that retirement area, they would call someone like us who would begin a process of not only putting them in touch with the legal team that will put those planning documents in place, but we'll also take the time to run through the financial exercises, showing them the budget considerations, the retirement journey that they're going to be going through. We'll now have a written plan, a document that they can refer to. That will become a document that someone will refer to when you die. The financial plan that Jason would build for you, that I would build for you, is a document that you're refer to every time we do a review, every time the market has some bumps, every time there's a major financial hurdle in your life to see how we're going to deal with that. Without the plan, you're kind of flying in the dark without any direction. So if you're comfortable having an opportunity to review things and put them in order that will give you the control, then maybe you'd be comfortable enough to give us a call.
0: Yeah, 800-883-9903, 800-883-9903. And I haven't mentioned yet, and I should, that, you know, if you are someone who is new to the show and wants to get to know these guys better, well, they do events all the time to help educate you about your money. Absolutely free to you, but it's a great way to get to know them and the firm. 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So we are out of time, but anything else you'd like to tell the audience?
2: We want you to do the best planning you can because it's so important. We also remind people every week that money is important, but it's not the only thing, right, Deb?
1: It is. 26 years ago, our first grandchild was born, and 14 years ago, your youngest was born, Jay. So all of that range inside of there, there you start to see the importance. I mean, you develop a relationship with someone and you get married and families develop from there and grandchildren happen and all these other things. So many things in life that you can find to enjoy. Do that. Do those things that put a smile on your face with your family, with your friends. Worship in the church of your choice. We always ask you to do the best planning you can, but to remember, God will provide.
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6: To Moscow, a new push for peace. I'm Jack Callahan, Fox News. U.S. Envoy Steve Witkoff and Jared Kushner have arrived in Moscow to revive efforts to end Russia's invasion of Ukraine. Russia's TASS news agency reports Witkoff and Kushner are meeting today with Russia's President Vladimir Putin. He's ordered a 3-day halt of air attacks on Ukraine. The conflict, which is now in its fifth year, has intensified, with both sides escalating rocket and drone attacks on the other. U.S. Central Command reports new U.S. airstrikes on positions in Iran linked to the Revolutionary Guard Corps.
7: They say the strikes follow recent attempted attacks by Iran against commercial shipping in the Strait of Hormuz and military service members. This as the U.S. Navy continues to enforce the U.S. blockade against Iran. U.S. Central Command says as of Wednesday, U.S. forces have redirected 86 commercial vessels, disabled 3 and boarded 2 to ensure compliance. It's unclear when this military conflict will end. Meantime, inflation remains a concern for voters as the conflict with Iran pushes diesel prices to a record high.
6: Fox's Christina Coleman. The FBI is probing the suspected theft of driver's license scans being sold on the dark web, including that of Secretary of War Pete Hegseth.
8: The FBI field office in New Orleans is leading the investigation into a massive data breach that has exposed millions of driver's licenses to identity theft and scams involving cyber hackers on the dark web. A hacker linked to identity theft that calls itself Nexus claims to have more than 153 million driver's licenses from people in the U.S. and Canada, along with millions of other identity documents. The data may have been stolen from idscan.net, a Louisiana-based identity verification company whose technology is used by businesses specializing in car rentals, retail, finance, and entertainment.
6: Fox's Jennifer Griffin. 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
23: Thank you for tuning in. A great show ahead for you, so stay tuned. But before we begin, I'd like you to put on your thinking cap, all right? Can you name this nutrient? Now, nutritionists love it because clinical research shows it fights fatigue while promoting muscle strength and endurance. By one antioxidant measurement, it's 6,000 times more powerful than vitamin C. It's 800 times stronger than CoQ10. It can improve your depth perception. And millions of people in Japan use it every day to fight wrinkles and fine lines from the inside out. So what is it? What nutrient are we talking about? Well, Sherry Torkos is here to reveal the secret. She's a practicing pharmacist and author. She's written more than a dozen books on health, including the Canadian Encyclopedia of Natural Medicine. Welcome to the program, Sherry Torkos. Good to have you here.
13: Hey there, Mark. Thanks so much for having me. This secret nutrient that we're going to be talking about is called astaxanthin. Mm-hmm. And Reader's Digest, they featured it brilliantly in an article called The Latest It Antioxidant. Astaxanthin is a fountain of youth. As you mentioned, very popular in Japan, used mainstream for promoting beauty from within as a capsule. But here in North America, people just aren't as familiar with it. But listen to this. It has 60 human studies validating its efficacy. And as a pharmacist, this really caught my attention. And this nutrient is not something that you can get enough of in diet. It's found in salmon, mm-hmm. but you'd really have to eat a lot of salmon, like 5 pounds, just to get a good daily dose.
23: Well, so as much as I love salmon, but I'm not going that far. Sherry, I didn't know that there were 60-plus human clinical studies in this specific natural form of astaxanthin that happens to be in Purity's AstaFX formula. Talked about Japan. Now, this is a capsule. This particular astaxanthin is all the rage for skin health, as they've been finding in Japan. Very, very interesting on so many fronts here, right?
13: Yeah, for sure. I mean, astaxanthin at just a 4 milligram dose, and that's the clinical dose that is in Purity's AstaFX formula, mm-hmm. is clinically tested and shown to fight fine lines and wrinkles from the inside, and millions in Asia take it daily just for that. And I don't want to get too technical here, but just one human study that I'd like to mention to back up these benefits. They used the exact same dose and the type of astaxanthin that's in Purity's product, and they discovered significant benefits for skin hydration, skin texture, smoothness, mm-hmm. elasticity, reduction of skin spots, and there was even a reduction of redness and an improvement in the evenness of skin tone. So we're talking about big beauty benefits, and it works from the inside out, which is fabulous. Men love it, women love it, and it's really catching on here in North America.
23: It sure is. It's a really impressive list of clinical benefits for beautifying skin from the inside out. No wonder they love it there in Japan, and now we're learning about it here. But Sherry, I know you like to say the wrinkle-reducing benefits and the skin tone benefits are just part of this. That's just kind of the cherry on the top. What do you mean by this?
13: Well, you know, I talk to a lot of people in the pharmacy every week. So I work as a pharmacist, and I also get a lot of friends and family and colleagues asking me about their health. And many people are, you know, in their 50s, 60s, 70s, and they really like the idea of a supplement mm-hmm. that can help to improve the appearance of their skin. I mean, we all want beautiful, youthful skin. But for most people, this really isn't the key benefit. What's at the top of the list when you ask people, like, what do they most want to achieve in their health and their wellness? They want something that will help to promote muscle strength, and they want stamina. They want to be able to do the activities they enjoy, mm-hmm. golf, tennis, hiking, playing with their kids and grandkids. And this is actually patented for muscle strength. You know, people want energy to fight fatigue. They want to feel sharp. They're also concerned about their vision. They want to keep their eyes healthy. People are concerned about heart health, circulation, mm-hmm. immunity. Right. All of these areas, really, we're talking about staying healthy from the inside out. So, you know, when you think of it, the skin benefits are compelling, but to me, it's really just the cherry on the top.
23: Yeah, well, Sherry, you were saying that astaxanthin helps with endurance and performance against salmon loaded with astaxanthin. They perform these amazing feats of endurance. Astaxanthin is also found in high levels in the eyes of seagulls. Now, that's interesting. Humans bike faster when they supplement with a specific form of astaxanthin. So is there a common denominator in all of this, these kinds of bits of information?
13: Well, the research here is really clear. Astaxanthin is a molecule that fuels healthy performance, energy, stamina, strength. That's what we see in nature, and that's what we see in humans, too. It's like if you're getting older and you want an edge for strength, for energy, for youthful skin, to fight wrinkles from the inside out, but also to promote endurance and healthy vision, this is what you take. You take this AstaFX formula with the clinical dose of the right type of astaxanthin, and you really feel it. By one measure of antioxidant activity called singlet oxygen quenching activity, astaxanthin is 800 times stronger than CoQ10. And this was published in 2007 in a journal called Carotenoid Science. Another study found that astaxanthin is 6,000 times stronger than vitamin C as an antioxidant, again, in its singlet oxygen scavenging capacity. So it's incredible.
23: Well, I know Purity has a free bottle of VastaFX. Just two little liquid capsules a day. That's all you need. And we're going to give out a special 800 number in just a moment for our listeners to take advantage of the free bottle offer. But before we do that, Sherry, Purity uses this natural form of astaxanthin, not that synthetic, cheaper form like you find out there on the market. This is really important as well, correct?
13: Yeah, you definitely need to do your homework when choosing supplements. And that's what I did. AstaFX uses 4 milligrams of the world's most clinically researched natural form of astaxanthin called Astareal.
23: Sherry Turcos, pharmacist and author, is with us here on the program. Sherry, we learned today that astaxanthin is 6,000 times more powerful by this one measurement of antioxidant activity when compared to vitamin C. This AstaFX has so much power. Purity has something like 100 plus unsolicited testimonials on their website. And I found a couple that I especially enjoy. If I could read a couple of those, I think this is very interesting, if it's okay with you.
13: Sure. I think it's great to share feedback from people that are really taking the product.
23: Yeah. Here's one from Ava in Texas. She gives AstaFX 5 stars, and she writes, quote, after taking AstaFX, my son was visiting us and said, Mom, you look youthful. I'm a Purity product.

0: customer for the last 3 years and will never go back. That's from Ava. Here's one from Nina in Ottawa, Ontario. She's in the age group 45 to 54, gives it another five-star review. She says this, quote, since taking AstaFX, I've felt so much better. My energy level, I would say, has gone from a 3 to a 10. How about that? She says, so I feel energized whenever taking. My husband even noticed I no longer complain about housework. Well, I've talked about this amazing product to all my family and friends. I'm sure they see how well I look because I feel great from the inside out. I've even noticed my skin appears healthier, too. I feel like a fountain of youth. Now, that's pretty good stuff from actual customers who've been trying AstaFX. And Sherry, you mentioned before we started the show, you've been taking this product for yourself. And I know, knowing you for some time, it's worked very well for you, hasn't it?
1: It has. You know, I've been taking it for about 2 years now, and people are often surprised to hear that I'm 50. They tell me that I look more like I'm 35, which is nice to hear.
0: Yep.
1: I do eat healthy. I exercise regularly, but I'm also a strong believer in the benefits of taking research-based supplements. And I take AstaFX every day to stay strong, healthy, to keep my energy levels up, and for my skin. I mean, I want to do everything I can to stay youthful and to keep my body sharp and also to prevent some of those issues that can arise as we age.
0: Great information with Sherry Torkos. We'll get back to her in just a moment. 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We'll give you the number and the special offer again at the end of the show in a few minutes, but lots to cover today. We'll get back to it here with Sherry Torkos. She's an author and pharmacist, and always great to have you on the show. Such great information, Sherry. Can you share with us a quick study or two to sort of back this up, highlight the science behind the elite astaxanthin that's found in AstaFX? Because I know there are, what, dozens and dozens of studies. Maybe you can pull out and highlight a couple of your favorites.
1: Yeah, for sure. So Dr. Mark Miller, he's a PhD, a biomedical researcher, he explains it well, and he's talking here about how free radicals compromise and undermine function and cellular performance in the body. He says astaxanthin is simply superb at negating this, as evidenced by clinical trials showing improved performance and accelerated recovery. In fact, research published in the Journal of Medicine and Science in Sports and Exercise found that those who took 4 milligrams of astaxanthin daily over 28 days scored better cycling times with greater output than those who did not take it. So they bike faster. Mm-hmm. I mean, remember this, astaxanthin is one of the few fat-soluble antioxidants that can actually neutralize free radicals even at the site of the mitochondrial membrane. It's like cellular body armor protecting your cells, your joints, blood vessels, brain, heart, and organs on many levels. So listen to this, Mark. Mm-hmm. There are 14 clinical studies on astaxanthin for brain health, 7 studies on skin health, 14 studies on eye health, including research for depth perception and focus. 6 studies showing astaxanthin supports cardio function, 42 studies on healthy aging and cellular health. I mean, there's a ton of research on human performance, too, showing benefits for energy, stamina, and endurance. I mean, this AstaFX, it's incredibly powerful and versatile. It helps you stay in the game of life, stay energized, active, alert, healthy, and even stronger.
0: That is impressive on so many levels. So much great information there. And I know this astaxanthin has about a dozen patents, too. I'm looking here. I see there's a patent for promoting eye health and reducing eye fatigue. There's a patent for inhibiting the expression of cytokines in cells, and a patent, get this, on composition for body fat reduction. There's one for improving muscle atrophy in older adults. Sherry, I'd like to be a little bit of a skeptic here. How can this one simple nutrient magically do all of this? How can this AstaFX give us so many benefits? I mean, really?
1: Yeah, I know. It sounds amazing, too good to be true, but it really is true. Many of the studies that I'm referencing here, they're available on PubMed. These are reputable clinical studies conducted by leading researchers around the world that really back the benefits of astaxanthin. By the way, muscle output is better with astaxanthin, too. And this comes from astaxanthin research published in the International Journal of Sports Nutrition, November 2011. This was another study done with cyclists. They took 4 milligrams of astaxanthin. It was a small study, but very positive, showing that cyclists improved their trial time by 2 minutes in a 20-kilometer bike race. I mean, that's a meaningful improvement in a race like this. And the researchers said that they also burned fat more efficiently, which makes sense. Based on this research, Purity can actually make the claim that AstaFX will promote and improve power output in your muscles. I mean, I tell people, AstaFX in, strength and power out. It's transformative if you like energy. And this was found in other studies too, like one that looked at hand grip strength.
0: Oh, so much great information. If you're just tuning in, we're talking with pharmacist and author Sherry Tarkos here. I'm your host, Mark Larson. Now, in this hand grip study that you mentioned, I understand there, this involved, what, a 12-milligram dose? And they saw a 93% boost in hand strength in people who struggled with, well, a tennis elbow. Now, that's a big deal. But our listeners might be saying, well, okay, maybe I don't play tennis. What about me? What does it mean for me, right?
1: Right. So think about this. A 93% increase in a person who has some repetitive stress in their elbow. It's an almost doubling in hand strength. So just think about all the things that you do in your daily life, picking up groceries, your kids, your grandkids, gripping the steering wheel of a car, playing golf or tennis, gardening or riding a bike. A doubling of grip strength makes a big difference. I mean, when you take astaxanthin, you get stronger, you feel stronger, you have more energy, endurance. If you play sports, you play stronger. So to me, it's really quite extraordinary.
0: That's great information too. Now, Sherry, I want to share a couple more testimonials that caught my attention out of the so many right there on the Purity website. Again, these are unsolicited. These are from real people. Here's one from Rick. He's a male, aged 55 to 64, lives in Naples, Florida. He writes this. What a great product AstaFX has been for me. After starting taking AstaFX, my workout and strength has increased as if I were in my 20s again. And I've only been on AstaFX for 2 months now. Can't wait to see the long-term effect. I look forward to taking AstaFX every morning for my afternoon workouts. I'll be taking this product for a long time. Here's Dee Dee. She's a female, age 45 to 54. She lives in Laurel Park, North Carolina. She writes this, quote, I've been using AstaFX for a month now. I can see the difference in my energy level. I now have more energy, feel better since taking this product. I can actually see a difference in my skin as well. I'm a smoker who has smoking lines around my mouth, but the lines have diminished about 50%. Overall, I am so thrilled with my energy level. I love this product. Just a couple of samples from the real people who have responded on Purity's website. And Sherry, I'm looking at the list of patents again on this astaxanthin compound. This is where the science, the research backs up what we're talking about. This is just flat out amazing. And now, Sherry, a lot of people out there are going to think what I'm going to say here sounds a little bit odd. But you said before the show, this supplement may even help people drive a car better or use the computer more comfortably. I mean, come on, how does this happen?
1: It does sound funny, but AstaFX may actually help in these areas too. And here's why. One of the interesting things about astaxanthin is that it's a relative of vitamin A. And we know that vitamin A is good for our eyes, good for vision. Astaxanthin is too. Astaxanthin has actually been shown to fight oxidation in eye tissue. Scientists did a study where they found a 46% improvement in a measurement called depth perception. Now, depth perception, that's our ability to determine distances between objects, or basically to see in three dimensions. And researchers, they studied a handball team, specifically looking at how quickly they could change focus. And guess what? The handball team that was supplementing with astaxanthin, and they were able to improve their accuracy and improve their performance in the depth perception test. Other research has also shown that astaxanthin helps reduce eye fatigue. And, you know, when you're on a computer, that's a big deal. Everyone's on computers these days and for long periods of time, and it's hard on our eyes. And we know that if you're driving a car and it's late at night and your reaction time is slow, that's not good. Astaxanthin actually helps the eyes focus and refocus. Dr. Hecht, PhD, one of the leading researchers at AstaReal, says that the product actually helps your eyes be more resilient. You see better with it. Your eyes are healthier. I mean, who doesn't love those benefits?
0: Again, we're talking with pharmacist and health author Sherry Tarkos about our free bottle offer for Purity Products. We're talking about Asta FX. So much ground to cover. Sherry, I want to get back to the skin benefits and this issue of wrinkle reduction. Not as a cream or as a lotion, but as a capsule. You take it orally. This patent also covers this. You say this ingredient is proven to reduce wrinkles, and not just by a little. We're talking a dramatic amount. What's going on with this?
1: Yeah, I know. It's fascinating. A huge benefit. People want to look younger. I know I do. And I've noticed significant benefits since I've started taking it. But it's the science here that really shines. The whole concept of taking oral supplements to improve skin health. Relatively new concept here in North America, but in Japan, this is mainstream. Astaxanthin is already one of, if not the most successful ingredients in a new class of products called cosmeceuticals, or supplements that you take orally to enhance the cosmetic appearance of your skin. So listen to this. In one study, they gave 4 milligrams of astaxanthin, which, by the way, is the actual amount you get in Purity's AstaFX. Mm-hmm. And the skin benefits were dramatic. Within 6 weeks, every single person in the treatment group, 100% of participants in the study, reported that their skin had improved significantly. Everybody got results. Fine lines, hydration, elasticity, all improved. Listen to this. The participants experienced about 50% improvement in dryness, moisture, roughness, elasticity, fine lines, wrinkles, even age spots were significantly diminished. And this is literally in line with the best, the highest quality, and the most expensive topical products, the lotions, the potions that we put on our skin. And again, AstaFX, it's exclusive to Purity Products.
0: 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Now, Sherry, for people who are just tuning in, one of the many highlights we covered earlier on today's program is just how revolutionary this special Purity Astaxanthin is for redefining aging skin. And Astaxanthin works its magic inside the body in areas like endurance, stamina, energy. These are so many of the inside-out benefits the people will feel. And in fact, what will they feel when they start taking Asta FX?
1: So the reason you need to give this a try is because the benefits are real. The science is very compelling. Over 60 clinical studies and patents. I mean, the product is impressive and it really works. This is a product where you will actually see and feel the benefits after taking it a month or so. The cosmetic benefits for your skin, we just mentioned a minute ago, really incredible. I've been taking it myself and I see a huge difference. Others have noticed too. People are always saying to me, you know, what do you use on your skin? What are you taking? And, you know, I tell people, what you put into your body is just as important, if not more so, than what you apply to your skin. And think about the vision benefits, really unmatched by any other nutrient or supplement out there. It targets tired eyes, eye strain, and it helps improve eye focus and depth perception. It's great for circulation, energy, muscle strength, and endurance. You can literally boost your strength. As we age, this is crucial. It helps you enjoy life and stay in the game. Mm-hmm. And it can even help with recovery after exercise. Next, astaxanthin has the ability to fight fatigue and support mitochondrial function. So that means cellular energy and ATP support.
0: Now, Sherry, didn't you mention before the show that astaxanthin has the ability to assist body burning fat for energy? I understand they're even looking at this as a weight loss and weight management ingredient. This is pretty fascinating in itself. Talk about what we're seeing in some of these initial studies on dieters.
1: Sure. You know, research has shown that astaxanthin can actually help promote and enhance fat metabolism. That's one of its unique benefits. It can actually help your cells burn fat more efficiently. Researchers did an 8-week study where they gave a group of middle-aged women 12 milligrams of astaxanthin. They had them do a little exercise, and these women experienced a reduction in body weight, and it was almost all fat, which is fantastic. Now, I don't want anybody to misunderstand here. It's not a magic weight loss pill by any means, but certainly this early research suggests that this can be a useful tool in addition to exercise to help you burn a little extra weight.
0: Now, Sherry, just a few moments left before we wrap up the program. I want to take a quick step back for a moment. I know we have this great free bottle offer today. We're talking Asta FX from Purity Products, and we'll get to that offer as we wrap up the program. Free bottle of Asta FX for all of our listeners. Again, it promotes healthy vision, skin, muscle, fights wrinkles like no other. And most of us have just never heard about all of this until today. So tell our listeners again how astaxanthin compares to other antioxidants or phytonutrients that are out there on the market right now, because this is truly unique, isn't it?
1: Well, you know, from an antioxidant perspective, the healthy aging perspective, astaxanthin is up to 6,000 times more potent than vitamin C in its singlet oxygen quenching capacity. That should be enough to get everybody excited. There's really, you know, something in this for everybody. With AstaFX from Purity here, you get to see the amazing power of astaxanthin for yourself. It's the king of the carotenoids, and very few people are aware of its benefits. And I think millions are missing out on it because they just aren't aware of this incredible evidence-based nutraceutical.
0: And I know it may sound too good to be true for some people, Sherry. What do you say to any skeptics saying, come on, does it really do all of this?
1: Well, I'm a pharmacist, and in my training as a pharmacist, I'm trained to look at the science and to see what the science says. And the science on astaxanthin is very clear, backed by over 60 clinical studies, and many of these studies are accessible on PubMed, so you can check them out yourself. But the key takeaway is this. The benefits are real. The cosmetic benefits, the endurance benefits, the strength benefits, the vision benefits, circulation, cardio, the product really works. I mean, the science is so strong. I see the difference in how it makes my skin look and how I feel. I feel stronger, healthier, and I encourage folks to give this a try. With this free bottle offer from Purity, there's nothing to lose and so much to gain.
0: Such great information, wonderful show, and always good to talk with you, Sherry. Thank you so much for joining us today.
1: Thank you.
0: Sherry Tarkos, who's an author, she's a practicing pharmacist. 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
2: Thank you for tuning in. A great show ahead for you, so stay tuned. But before we begin, I'd like you to put on your thinking cap, all right? Can you name this nutrient? Now, nutritionists love it because clinical research shows it fights fatigue while promoting muscle strength and endurance. By one antioxidant measurement, it's 6,000 times more powerful than vitamin C. It's 800 times stronger than CoQ10. It can improve your depth perception. And millions of people in Japan use it every day to fight wrinkles and fine lines from the inside out. So what is it? What nutrient are we talking about? Well, Sherry Torkos is here to reveal the secret. She's a practicing pharmacist and author. She's written more than a dozen books on health, including the Canadian Encyclopedia of Natural Medicine. Welcome to the program, Sherry Torkos. Good to have you here.
3: Hey there, Mark. Thanks so much for having me. This secret nutrient that we're going to be talking about is called astaxanthin. Mm-hmm. And Reader's Digest, they featured it brilliantly in an article called The Latest It Antioxidant. Astaxanthin is a fountain of youth. As you mentioned, very popular in Japan, used mainstream for promoting beauty from within as a capsule. But here in North America, people just aren't as familiar with it. But listen to this. It has 60 human studies validating its efficacy. And as a pharmacist, this really caught my attention. And this nutrient is not something that you can get enough of in diet. It's found in salmon, mm-hmm. but you'd really have to eat a lot of salmon, like 5 pounds, just to get a good daily dose.
2: I love salmon, but I'm not going that far. Sherry, I didn't know that there were 60 plus human clinical studies in this specific natural form of astaxanthin that happens to be in Purity's Asta FX formula. Talked about Japan. Now, this is a capsule. This particular astaxanthin is all the rage for skin health, as they've been finding in Japan. Very, very interesting on so many fronts here, right?
3: Yeah, for sure. I mean, astaxanthin at just a 4 milligram dose, and that's the clinical dose that is in Purity's AstaFX formula, mm-hmm. is clinically tested and shown to fight fine lines and wrinkles from the inside, and millions in Asia take it daily just for that. And I don't want to get too technical here, but just one human study that I'd like to mention to back up these benefits. They used the exact same dose and the type of astaxanthin that's in Purity's product, and they discovered significant benefits for skin hydration, skin texture, smoothness, mm-hmm. elasticity, reduction of skin spots, and there was even a reduction of redness and an improvement in the evenness of skin tone. So we're talking about big beauty benefits, and it works from the inside out, which is fabulous. Men love it, women love it, and it's really catching on here in North America.
2: It sure is. It's a really impressive list of clinical benefits for beautifying skin from the inside out. No wonder they love it there in Japan, and now we're learning about it here. But Sherry, I know you like to say the wrinkle-reducing benefits and the skin tone benefits are just part of this. That's just kind of the cherry on the top. What do you mean by this?
3: Well, you know, I talk to a lot of people in the pharmacy every week. So I work as a pharmacist, and I also get a lot of friends and family and colleagues asking me about their health. And many people are, you know, in their 50s, 60s, 70s, and they really like the idea of a supplement mm-hmm. that can help to improve the appearance of their skin. I mean, we all want beautiful, youthful skin. But for most people, this really isn't the key benefit. What's at the top of the list when you ask people, like, what do they most want to achieve in their health and their wellness? They want something that will help to promote muscle strength, and they want stamina. They want to be able to do the activities they enjoy, mm-hmm. golf, tennis, hiking, playing with their kids and grandkids. And this is actually patented for muscle strength. You know, people want energy to fight fatigue. They want to feel sharp. They're also concerned about their vision. They want to keep their eyes healthy. People are concerned about heart health, circulation, mm-hmm. immunity. Right. All of these areas, really, we're talking about staying healthy from the inside out. So, you know, when you think of it, the skin benefits are compelling, but to me, it's really just the cherry on the top.
2: Yeah, well, Sherry, you were saying that astaxanthin helps with endurance and performance against salmon loaded with astaxanthin. They perform these amazing feats of endurance. Astaxanthin is also found in high levels in the eyes of seagulls. Now, that's interesting. Humans bike faster when they supplement with a specific form of astaxanthin. So is there a common denominator in all of this, these kinds of bits of information?
3: Well, the research here is really clear. Astaxanthin is a molecule that fuels healthy performance, energy, stamina, strength. That's what we see in nature, and that's what we see in humans, too. It's like if you're getting older and you want an edge for strength, for energy, for youthful skin, to fight wrinkles from the inside out, but also to promote endurance and healthy vision, this is what you take. You take this AstaFX formula with the clinical dose of the right type of astaxanthin, and you really feel it. By one measure of antioxidant activity called singlet oxygen quenching activity, astaxanthin is 800 times stronger than CoQ10. And this was published in 2007 in a journal called Carotenoid Science. Another study found that astaxanthin is 6,000 times stronger than vitamin C as an antioxidant, again, in its singlet oxygen scavenging capacity. So it's incredible.
2: Well, I know Purity has a free bottle of AstaFX, just two little liquid capsules a day. That's all you need. And we're going to give out a special 800 number in just a moment for our listeners to take advantage of the free bottle offer. But before we do that, Sherry, Purity uses this natural form of astaxanthin, not that synthetic, cheaper form like you find out there on the market. This is really important as well, correct?
3: Yeah, you definitely need to do your homework when choosing supplements. And that's what I did. AstaFX uses 4 milligrams of the world's most clinically researched natural form of astaxanthin called Astareal.
2: Sherry Tarkos, pharmacist and author, is with us here on the program. Sherry, we learned today that astaxanthin is 6,000 times more powerful by this one measurement of antioxidant activity when compared to vitamin C. This AstaFX has so much power. Purity has something like 100 plus unsolicited testimonials on their website. And I found a couple that I especially enjoy. If I could read a couple of those, I think this is very interesting, if it's okay with you.
3: Sure. I think it's great to share feedback from people that are really taking the product.
2: Yeah, here's one from Ava in Texas. She gives AstaFX 5 stars, and she writes, quote, "After taking AstaFX, my son was visiting us and said, 'Mom, you look youthful. I'm a Purity Products customer for the last 3 years and will never go back.'" That's from Ava. Here's one from Nina in Ottawa, Ontario. She's in the age group 45 to 54, gives it another 5-star review. She says this, quote, "Since taking AstaFX, I felt so

0: Well, I've talked about this amazing product to all my family and friends. I'm sure they see how well I look because I feel great from the inside out. I've even noticed my skin appears healthier, too. I feel like a fountain of youth. Now, that's pretty good stuff from actual customers who've been trying AstaFX. And Sherry, you mentioned before we started the show, you've been taking this product for yourself. And I know, knowing you for some time, it's worked very well for you, hasn't it?
1: It has. You know, I've been taking it for about 2 years now, mm-hmm. and people are often surprised to hear that I'm 50. They tell me that I look more like I'm 35, which is nice to hear.
0: Yep. Mm-hmm.
1: I do eat healthy. I exercise regularly, but I'm also a strong believer in the benefits of taking research-based supplements. And I take AstaFX every day to stay strong, healthy, to keep my energy levels up, and for my skin. I mean, I want to do everything I can to stay youthful and to keep my body sharp and also to prevent some of those issues that can arise as we age.
0: Great information with Sherry Torkos. 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We'll give you the number and the special offer again at the end of the show in a few minutes, but lots to cover today. We'll get back to it here with Sherry Torkos. She's an author and pharmacist, and always great to have you on the show. Such great information, Sherry. Can you share with us a quick study or two to sort of back this up, highlight the science behind the elite astaxanthin that's found in AstaFX? Because I know there are, what, dozens and dozens of studies. Maybe you can pull out and highlight a couple of your favorites.
1: Yeah, for sure. So Dr. Mark Miller, he's a PhD, a biomedical researcher, he explains it well, and he's talking here about how free radicals compromise and undermine function and cellular performance in the body. He says astaxanthin is simply superb at negating this, as evidenced by clinical trials showing improved performance and accelerated recovery. In fact, research published in the Journal of Medicine and Science in Sports and Exercise found that those who took 4 milligrams of astaxanthin daily over 28 days scored better cycling time with greater output than those who did not take it. So they bike faster. Mm-hmm. I mean, remember this. Astaxanthin is one of the few fat-soluble antioxidants that can actually neutralize free radicals even at the site of the mitochondrial membrane. It's like cellular body armor protecting your cells, your joints, blood vessels, brain, heart, and organs on many levels. So listen to this, Mark. Mm-hmm. There are 14 clinical studies on astaxanthin for brain health, 7 studies on skin health, 14 studies on eye health, including research for depth perception and focus. 6 studies showing astaxanthin supports cardio function. 42 studies on healthy aging and cellular health. I mean, there's a ton of research on human performance, too, showing benefits for energy, stamina, and endurance. I mean, this AstaFX, it's incredibly powerful and versatile. It helps you stay in the game of life, stay energized, active, alert, healthy, and even stronger.
0: That is impressive on so many levels. So much great information there. And I know this astaxanthin has about a dozen patents, too. I'm looking here. I see there's a patent for promoting eye health and reducing eye fatigue. There's a patent for inhibiting the expression of cytokines in cells, and a patent, get this, on composition for body fat reduction. There's one for improving muscle atrophy in older adults. Sherry, I'd like to be a little bit of a skeptic here. How can this one simple nutrient magically do all of this? How can this AstaFX give us so many benefits? I mean, really?
1: Yeah, I know. It sounds amazing, too good to be true, but it really is true. Many of the studies that I'm referencing here, they're available on PubMed. These are reputable clinical studies conducted by leading researchers around the world that really back the benefits of astaxanthin. By the way, muscle output is better with astaxanthin, too. And this comes from astaxanthin research published in the International Journal of Sports Nutrition, November 2011. This was another study done with cyclists. They took

0: 4 milligrams of astaxanthin. It was a small study, but very positive, showing that cyclists improved their trial time by 2 minutes in a 20-kilometer bike race. I mean, that's a meaningful improvement in a race like this. And the researchers said that they also burned fat more efficiently, which makes sense. Based on this research, Purity can actually make the claim that AstaFX will promote and improve power output in your muscles. I mean, I tell people AstaFX in, strength and power out. It's transformative if you like energy. And this was found in other studies too, like one that looked at hand grip strength.
1: Oh, so much great information. If you're just tuning in, we're talking with pharmacist and author Sherry Tarkos here. I'm your host, Mark Larson. Now, on this hand grip study that you mentioned, I understand there, this involved, what, a 12 milligram dose? And they saw a 93% boost in hand strength in people who struggled with, well, a tennis elbow. That's a big deal. But our listeners might be saying, well, okay, maybe I don't play tennis. What about me? What does it mean for me, right?
0: Right. So think about this. A 93% increase in a person who has some repetitive stress in their elbow. It's an almost doubling in hand strength. So just think about all the things that you do in your daily life, picking up groceries, your kids, your grandkids, gripping the steering wheel of a car, playing golf or tennis, gardening or riding a bike. A doubling of grip strength makes a big difference. I mean, when you take astaxanthin, you get stronger, you feel stronger, you have more energy, endurance. If you play sports, you play stronger. So to me, it's really quite extraordinary.
1: That's great information too. Now, Sherry, I want to share a couple more testimonials that caught my attention out of so many right there on the Purity website. Again, these are unsolicited. These are from real people. Here's one from Rick. He's a male, age 55 to 64, lives in Naples, Florida. He writes this. What a great product AstaFX has been for me. After starting taking AstaFX, my workout and strength has increased as if I were in my 20s again. And I've only been on AstaFX for 2 months now. Can't wait to see the long-term effect. I look forward to taking AstaFX every morning for my afternoon workouts. I'll be taking this product for a long time. Here's Dee Dee. She's a female, age 45 to 54. She lives in Laurel Park, North Carolina. She writes this, quote, I've been using AstaFX for a month now. I can see the difference in my energy level. I now have more energy, feel better since taking this product. I can actually see a difference in my skin as well. I'm a smoker who has smoking lines around my mouth, but the lines have diminished about 50%. Overall, I am so thrilled with my energy level. I love this product. Just a couple of samples from the real people who have responded on Purity's website. And Sherry, I'm looking at the list of patents again on this astaxanthin compound. This is where the, you know, the science, the research backs up what we're talking about. This is just flat out amazing. And now, Sherry, a lot of people out there are going to think what I'm going to say here sounds a little bit odd, but you said before the show, this supplement may even help people drive a car better or use the computer more comfortably. I mean, come on, how does this happen?
0: It does sound funny, but AstaFX may actually help in these areas too, and here's why. One of the interesting things about astaxanthin is that it's a relative of vitamin A, and we know that vitamin A is good for our eyes, good for vision. Astaxanthin is too. Astaxanthin has actually been shown to fight oxidation in eye tissue. The scientists did a study where they found a 46% improvement in a measurement called depth perception. Now, depth perception, that's our ability to determine distances between objects, or basically to see in three dimensions. And researchers, they studied a handball team, specifically looking at how quickly they could change focus. And guess what? The handball team that was supplementing with astaxanthin, they were able to improve their accuracy and improve their performance in the depth perception test. Other research has also shown that astaxanthin helps reduce eye fatigue. And, you know, when you're on a computer, that's a big deal. Everyone's on computers these days and for long periods of time, and it's hard on our eyes. And we know that if you're driving a car and it's late at night and your reaction time is slow, that's not good. Astaxanthin actually helps the eyes focus and refocus. Dr. Hecht, PhD, one of the leading researchers at AstaReal, says that the product actually helps your eyes be more resilient. You see better with it. Your eyes are healthier. I mean, who doesn't love those benefits?
1: Again, we're talking with pharmacist and health author Sherry Tarkos about our free bottle offer for Purity products, talking about AstaFX. So much ground to cover. Sherry, I want to get back to the skin benefits and this issue of wrinkle reduction. Not as a cream or as a lotion, but as a capsule. You take it orally. This patent also covers this. You say this ingredient is proven to reduce wrinkles, and not just by a little. We're talking a dramatic amount. What's going on with this?
0: Yeah, I know. It's fascinating. A huge benefit. People want to look younger. I know I do, and I've noticed significant benefits since I've started taking it. But it's the science here that really shines. The whole concept of taking oral supplements to improve skin health, relatively new concept here in North America, but in Japan, this is mainstream. Astaxanthin is already one of, if not the most successful ingredients in a new class of products called cosmeceuticals, or supplements that you take orally to enhance the cosmetic appearance of your skin. So listen to this. In one study, they gave 4 milligrams of astaxanthin, which, by the way, is the actual amount you get in Purity's AstaFX. Mm-hmm. And the skin benefits were dramatic. Within 6 weeks, every single person in the treatment group, 100% of participants in the study, reported that their skin had improved significantly. Everybody got results. Fine lines, hydration, elasticity, all improved. Listen to this. The participants experienced about 50% improvement in dryness, moisture, roughness, elasticity, fine lines, wrinkles, even age spots were significantly diminished. And this is literally in line with the best, the highest quality, and the most expensive topical products, the lotions, the potions that we put on our skin. And again, AstaFX, it's exclusive to Purity products.
1: 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Now, Sherry, for people who are just tuning in, one of the many highlights we covered earlier on today's program is just how revolutionary this special Purity Astaxanthin is for redefining aging skin. And Astaxanthin works its magic inside the body in areas like endurance, stamina, energy. These are so many of the inside-out benefits the people will feel. And in fact, what will they feel when they start taking AstaFX?
0: So the reason you need to give this a try is because the benefits are real. The science is very compelling. Over 60 clinical studies and patents. I mean, the product is impressive and it really works. This is a product where you will actually see and feel the benefits after taking it a month or so. The cosmetic benefits for your skin, we just mentioned a minute ago, really incredible. I've been taking it myself and I see a huge difference. Others have noticed too. People are always saying to me, you know, what do you use on your skin? What are you taking? And, you know, I tell people what you put into your body is just as important, if not more so, than what you apply to your skin. And think about the vision benefits, really unmatched by any other nutrient or supplement out there. It targets tired eyes, eye strain, and it helps improve eye focus and depth perception. It's great for circulation, energy, muscle strength, and endurance. You can literally boost your strength. As we age, this is crucial. It helps you enjoy life and stay in the game. Mm-hmm. And it can even help with recovery after exercise. Next, astaxanthin has the ability to fight fatigue and support mitochondrial function. So that means cellular energy and ATP support.
1: Now, Sherry, didn't you mention before the show that astaxanthin has the ability to assist body burning fat for energy? I understand they're even looking at this as a weight loss and weight management ingredient. This is pretty fascinating in itself. Talk about what we're seeing in some of these initial studies on dieters.
0: Sure. You know, research has shown that astaxanthin can actually help promote and enhance fat metabolism. That's one of its unique benefits. It can actually help your cells burn fat more efficiently. Researchers did an 8-week study where they gave a group of middle-aged women 12 milligrams of astaxanthin. They had them do a little exercise, and these women experienced a reduction in body weight, and it was almost all fat, which is fantastic. Now, I don't want anybody to misunderstand here. It's not a magic weight loss pill by any means, but certainly this early research suggests that this can be a useful tool in addition to exercise to help you burn a little extra weight. right.
1: Now, Sherry, just a few moments left before we wrap up the program. I want to take a quick step back for a moment. I know we have this great free bottle offer today. We're talking Asta FX from Purity Products, and we'll get to that offer as we wrap up the program. Free bottle of Asta FX for all of our listeners. Again, it promotes healthy vision, skin, muscle, fights wrinkles like no other. And most of us have just never heard about all of this until today. So tell our listeners again how astaxanthin compares to other antioxidants or phytonutrients that are out there on the market right now, because this is truly unique, isn't it?
0: Well, you know, from an antioxidant perspective, the healthy aging perspective, astaxanthin is up to 6,000 times more potent than vitamin C in its singlet oxygen quenching capacity. That should be enough to get everybody excited. There's really, you know, something in this for everybody. With AstaFX from Purity here, you get to see the amazing power of astaxanthin for yourself. It's the king of the carotenoids, and very few people are aware of its benefits, and I think millions are missing out on it because they just aren't aware of this incredible evidence-based nutraceutical.
1: And I know it may sound too good to be true for some people, Sherry. What do you say to any skeptics saying, come on, does it really do all of this?
0: Well, I'm a pharmacist, and in my training as a pharmacist, I'm trained to look at the science and to see what the science says. And the science on astaxanthin is very clear, backed by over 60 clinical studies, and many of these studies are accessible on PubMed, so you can check them out yourself. But the key takeaway is this. The benefits are real. The cosmetic benefits, the endurance benefits, the strength benefits, the vision benefits, circulation, cardio, the product really works. I mean, the science is so strong. I see the difference in how it makes my skin look and how I feel. I feel stronger, healthier, and I encourage folks to give this a try. With this free bottle offer from Purity, there's nothing to lose and so much to gain.
1: Such great information, wonderful show, and always good to talk with you, Sherry. Thank you so much for joining us today.
0: Thank you.
1: Sherry Tarkos, who's an author, she's a practicing pharmacist. 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
9: Welcome in. This is a public affairs program shedding the light on the interests, issues, and concerns of the greater Pittsburgh area. Good morning. My name is Johnny Hartwell. In studio, Mary Patron. Must be the Pittsburgh Irish Festival is just around the corner. Good to see you here.
10: It's so good to see you, too.
9: You look amazing.
10: Thank you.
9: Is that what, taking care of a two-year-old?
10: Yeah, running around a lot, climbing on things, yeah.
9: Well, not only does the kid keep you busy, but you've got a festival here in a couple of days.
10: I do, yeah. I can't believe how quickly it's come up upon us. It's our 35th anniversary. Can you believe that? 35 years.
9: And you look barely over 34.
10: I was around for the first one, let's just say that.
9: So yeah, 35 years. Mm-hmm. Congratulations.
10: Thank you so much.
9: Really has turned into a Pittsburgh tradition, huh?
10: Yeah, I mean, I think, we that's a testament to our founders, Mara and Nan Krasinski, who really laid a wonderful foundation for this event, and we hope to keep it for at least another 35 more years.
9: All right, so I know the event is just in a couple of days. Mm-hmm. It starts on the
10: September 11th, 12th, and 13th.
9: Okay, mm-hmm. Tell us everything we need to know.
10: Oh my gosh, how much time do you have?
9: We've got all day to do it. Whatever you want to say.
10: So we are September 11th, 12th, 13th at the Cary Blast Furnaces, and we are so excited to be celebrating our 35th anniversary.
9: So is this the second or third time you've been at the
10: This Cary? Is our fourth time.
9: Fourth time.
10: Cary Furnace.
9: Okay.
10: Yep. And we love our friends at Rivers of Steel. They take such good care of us. They're such a great host. And they are continually improving the Cary Furnace property. And it is a true historic landmark. And so we are honored to be able to host our event there every year. So we are
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12: In a Massachusetts murder trial. I'm Daria Albinger, Fox News. A status hearing later this month could determine if Lindsay Clancy will be tried again on murder charges.
13: Plymouth County District Attorney Timothy Cruz says Lindsay Clancy's case isn't about health care.
14: Children were murdered, and it's our job to seek justice.
13: Noting he'll decide whether to retry the case, defense attorney Kevin Reddington.
15: I don't know if we will ever be able to get jurors that aren't aware of this case anywhere.
13: A judge declaring a mistrial Friday after jurors were unable to reach a verdict. Prosecutors argued Clancy intentionally killed her three young children in 2023. The 36-year-old admits to strangling them, but pleaded not guilty to murder charges with the defense, maintaining she shouldn't be held criminally liable because she had postpartum psychosis. Kristen Goodwin, Fox News.
12: President Trump is warning the U.S. could soon target Iran's heavily fortified Pickaxe Mountain nuclear site as efforts to reach a deal to end the conflict remain stalled.
16: President Trump is backing up Vice President Vance's claim that the conflict in Iran is not a war because the strikes have been intermittent. He calls it small potatoes, but he says the U.S. is also considering targeting a uranium enrichment facility in Iran, which would be a major move.
17: We may hit Pickaxe very soon because if there was anything going on with Pickaxe, but because of all of the things, you know, we're leading in space now by a lot. We know everybody that's moving at Pickaxe. We know everybody that's moving everywhere, all over Iran. And if anything goes bad, we hit them. We hit them hard.
16: President Trump has in the past threatened action against Pickaxe Mountain. The heavily fortified nuclear site is buried deep underground.
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20: That heat's going to be out there for one more day.
21: Temperatures being 30 degrees above average.
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0: during these uncertain times. I'm attorney John D'Onofrio. 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I find out the needs, goals, and objectives of the person. I find out the type of assets the person has and what the value of their estate is. Of course, I answer all of their questions. After that, I give my professional opinion as to which documents would best serve the person and protect their assets. Then, and only then, do I quote them a fair and reasonable fee. This is a complimentary consultation. I do not sell services. Rather, I give options. You may need a simple will, or you may need more advanced estate planning, such as a living revocable trust. Again, I explain the different types of estate planning documents, answer your questions, give my professional opinion as to which documents I feel will best suit your needs, quote you a fair and reasonable fee, then you decide on how you would like to proceed. If you don't already have a living trust to protect your house and other hard-earned assets from the probate process, it's not entirely your fault. There is a lot of information out there, and it can be confusing. Many times, that information overload keeps you from taking action. That's okay. I'm here to help you. If you've been concerned in the past that it's too complicated to create a living trust, I want to put those fears to rest. I will properly and efficiently create the legal documents of your choice specifically for you. Planning ahead can be gratifying and empowering. You just need the right attorney to guide you. The government wants you to think that doing nothing is easier and cheaper than creating a good, solid estate plan. I'm here to tell you that they are wrong. They have their own reason to make you think that, but it's not quite true. If you ever thought that the government wants you to go through the probate process, you are most likely correct. Families in Pennsylvania spend millions of dollars each year going through the probate process. If you avoid probate, the government doesn't benefit from you. They want a share of your child's inheritance, just like the IRS wants a share of your income. There are approximately 7,000 probate cases in Allegheny County on an annual basis. At a very conservative, very low average of $600 in costs and fees, such as filing fees, recording fees, and inventory fees collected per case, that is $4,200,000 per year. This does not count ancillary fees for will contests and secondary petitions and other ancillary filings. And that's just one county in Pennsylvania. There are 67 counties in Pennsylvania. What is 67 times $4.2 million? Well, I just so happen to have done the math for you. It's $281,400,000 in probate costs going to the counties rather than to your loved ones. That's one crazy number. My goal is to help you protect your assets for your loved ones, not for the government, such as county agencies. Estate planning is part legal planning and part financial planning, if you truly want to protect your assets. Because of this, I associate with professionals in the financial services field who will review your investments at no charge and make any suggestions on how to properly protect your life savings from the ups and downs of the marketplace, as well as assist you with protecting your assets from PA inheritance tax where possible. These financial professionals are not attorneys, and they do not give legal advice.
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0: John and Mark are located in Pittsburgh and serve clients throughout western Pennsylvania. The celebrity spokesperson of the ad is a non-attorney and has been paid a reasonable fee to voice the ad. Okay, back to the program. Of course, there is nothing wrong with paying probate fees. However, there is something wrong with paying too much to the county agency when the amount could have been reduced or avoided with proper planning. Are you beginning to see a pattern? It costs money to die. Money that you worked a lifetime to make and to save. Money that should go to your loved ones and not to the county or the PA Department of Revenue or maybe even the IRS, where appropriate, by proper planning. When you file your income tax every year, you don't just say, here's what I made, take what you want. Of course you don't. So at the time of death, why should you say, here's what I saved after a lifetime of hard work, take what you want, give the scraps to my children? No, that would be absurd. So, just like when you file your taxes and you take every deduction and credit that the Internal Revenue Code allows you to take and you pay the least amount of income tax that you may legally pay, you have the same options when it comes to paying the government when you die. All that you are doing is properly planning your estate. The probate process in Pennsylvania actually is very simple. It's just that it also can be expensive. Not the process, but the result of going through the process. If you have a last will and testament, you go through the probate process. If you have a living trust, you do not go through the probate process. That is correct. A living trust avoids the probate process. Here's an example of how I can help you. A lady owns a house that she bought in 1995 for $300,000. She is now an elderly lady, so she puts her son's name on the deed with her. Why? Because her friends did the same thing. By placing her son's name on the deed, she made a gift to her son. He didn't pay her one penny. When she died, the house

0: House was valued at $650,000. The son sold the house for $650,000 and moved to Las Vegas. Sounds pretty good for the son. Wrong. Because the house was titled jointly in both the mother's and the son's names, and the son didn't pay fair market value for his portion of the house, the son had to pay capital gains tax on the $350,000 increase from the original purchase price of $300,000 and the sales price of $650,000. Just because of the way the house was titled, the son ended up owing $52,500 in capital gains tax to the IRS. Could this have been avoided? Yes, of course. How? By using a trust. Keep listening and find out exactly how this works. The right type of trust may lower and in some cases even eliminate inheritance tax. The amount of money that various government entities collect due to people failing to properly plan their estates is staggering. Don't be a statistic. If you fail to plan, then plan on failing. Is it legal to use trusts in Pennsylvania to lower or eliminate capital gains tax or inheritance tax? Of course it is. Just make certain that you are using the proper type of trust. As I already stated, when you file your income tax every April 15th, you take as many deductions and claim as many credits as you are legally allowed within the four corners of the Internal Revenue Code. Why? Because you want to lower your taxes. You want to legally lower your taxes. The same concept holds true for estate planning. By using proper legal estate planning methods and documents, you are simply protecting your hard-earned assets and lowering the taxes, court costs, and legal fees that your loved ones will have to pay when you pass away. Okay, time for a legal disclaimer. In this radio program, you will learn general information about estate planning, trusts, probate in Pennsylvania, Pennsylvania inheritance tax and capital gains tax, among other estate planning concepts. Of course, I won't cover every aspect of these topics, and that would be impossible to do in this short format. The information contained herein is not legal advice and does not create an attorney-client relationship between you and myself, attorney John A. D'Onofrio, or my law office, D'Onofrio Law Office, P.C. The stories and examples in this radio program are for informational purposes only, do not mean that they apply to your personal situation.
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0: Okay, back to the show with attorney John D'Onofrio. My main goal for this program is to hold you by the hand and walk you through some simple concepts that will save your family tens of thousands of dollars, if not hundreds of thousands of dollars, in unnecessary attorney's fees, inheritance taxes, and capital gains taxes. When you retain my services, my goal isn't to provide you with a stack of legal documents, rather, it's to provide you with peace of mind. 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I am a firm believer that some clients just need a simple last will and testament, general durable power of attorney, and health care directive. As I stated earlier, this is not cookie cutter. As such, I want to make certain that you have the legal documents that you need, not legal documents that the internet tells you that you must have. Preparing for incapacitation or death is all about planning. I will show you how to plan the proper way, painlessly and efficiently at a fair and reasonable price. Before I go further, I'm attorney John D'Onofrio, and I'm well-established and recognized attorney located in Pittsburgh. My law office is located in Foster Plaza in the Greentree area of Pittsburgh, and I serve Pittsburgh and the surrounding areas, including Allegheny County, Beaver County, Butler County, Washington County, Westmoreland County, Mercer County, as well as most of western Pennsylvania. If my office is not convenient to you, don't stop listening. 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My phones are answered 24 hours per day, every day of the year. If I'm not in, my answering service will send me a text and an email with your message. So no worries. I will call you back as soon as practical and schedule your complimentary initial appointment, which is the first step on the road to peace of mind. I can't wait to talk with you. I truly love what I do, and I enjoy meeting new people and assisting them with fulfilling their dreams of a better life for their family by properly planning their estates. My practice focuses on estate planning and the settlement of estates, including but not necessarily limited to general and advanced estate planning, including wills, powers of attorney, health care directives, living trusts, residence trusts, special needs trusts, probate matters, estate settlement, and trust settlement. Okay, let's really get started. First off, how do you own your house? A simple but very important question. You probably own your house right now in one of these four ways: under your own name, as tenants in the entirety with your spouse, as tenants in common with a third party, as joint tenants with rights of survivorship with your children or others. If you own your house under your own name, you probably thought your family would automatically become the owners of your home when something happens to you. The truth is, they won't. They would be forced to go through the probate process and might waste dollars that would have otherwise been inherited by them if your estate was properly planned. If you own your house with your spouse, yes, probate will be avoided, but only for the time being. When the second spouse dies, that is when the house will go through the probate process. If you own your house as tenants in common with a third party, you guessed it, ticket to probate. If you own a house as joint tenants with rights of survivorship with your children or with anyone else for that matter, the first ones to die avoid probate. The last to die gets the golden ticket. One of the best ways to avoid probate process and keep 100% control of your assets is by using a revocable living trust. Also, the way your house is titled will influence whether or not your loved ones will have to pay capital gains tax when they sell the house at the time of your death. This is very crucial. A lot of families don't know how expensive the probate process can be, and they think, what's so bad about probate? Isn't probate easy in Pennsylvania? Well, as a matter of fact, it is. It's very easy, but there are still expenses involved. So the question becomes, how much would it cost if you don't have a living trust to avoid the probate process? How much you end up paying during the probate process depends in most cases on the value and nature of your assets. Based on the value of your home at a modest $275,000 and $125,000 in bank accounts, a $300,000 brokerage account, and a $235,000 IRA for one spouse and a $135,000 IRA for the other spouse, the legal fees may be in the $25,000 to $35,000 range, plus the register of wills fees and costs as outlined above. Those fees and costs equal a year's worth of child care, a good portion of college tuition, or nursing home care. You're probably thinking, I'm still young and healthy. I plan on living well into my 80s and 90s. I can do this later. Well, unfortunately, death and dying is not just for the elderly. Sadly, we all have heard the stories of infants dying from crib death. A 3-year-old plays in the driveway and the unimaginable happens. A 12-year-old drives a bike in the street and gets hit by an automobile and dies. A 20-year-old drinks and drives and tragedy occurs. A lady in her 30s dies from breast cancer. A man in his early 50s has an unexpected heart attack and dies. And on and on and on. There is no guarantee as to what age anyone, including attorney John D'Onofrio, will die. When you have a living trust, you are able to set parameters as to how and when your children get their inheritance. I have 3 sons. My living trust states that they will divide everything equally, but they will receive their share in stages at ages 25, 35, and 45. This stops younger adults from receiving an inheritance and being broke in 18 months. If they have certain needs prior to attaining those ages, my trustee has instructions to pay for their health, education, maintenance, and support from their share and make the proper deduction from a future share. So they are still taken care of. The money is just not given to them all at once to blow on a whim, such as alcohol, drugs, ladies, and their so-called friends. You have just not only given your child the gift of an inheritance, but you have given them the gift of lifetime monetary assistance.
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0: Okay, back at it. Some people think, I'll just give my house to my children right now to avoid probate and taxes. They'll take care of me. Let us share a quick story about our client, Jenny. Again, we won't use her real name to protect identity and to avoid breaking the attorney-client privilege. Jenny is a sweet 76-year-old retired nurse who lives in Ambridge. Someone told Jenny that if she wanted to avoid probate and save a lot of money, she should gift her home to her son right now while she's healthy. Jenny thought it was a great idea because she had a great relationship with her son and she knew he wouldn't kick her out of her house. So she signed a new deed and transferred her home to her son. Now her son is the owner of the house that she's living in. Unfortunately, her son recently hit someone with his car while driving drunk and he is now being sued for $2 million. His car insurance policy will cover only $300,000, so he'll be responsible to pay $1.7 million if he loses the case. Jenny came to my office to see how she could protect her house from the lawsuit. I explained that since her son is now the owner of the house, the car accident victim can force her son to sell the house to pay for any judgment. Jenny asked me if it's too late for her son to transfer the house back to her. Unfortunately, it was too late. That would be called a fraudulent conveyance since the son is already involved in the lawsuit. You're probably thinking, what could Jenny have done differently? Well, Jenny could have created a revocable living trust instead of gifting the house to her son. Then she would have full control of her home, and her son would have inherited upon her death on a stepped-up basis, paying no capital gains. But now, Jenny could lose everything and get kicked out of her house. Where does she go at the age of 76? Where will she live? Jenny's story is an example of what happens when you give up control of your house. It's also an example of what happens when you take bad legal advice from people who are not attorneys. Let's say Jenny didn't gift the house just to her son. Rather, Jenny and her son are joint owners of the house. The son dies first. Guess what? Jenny has to pay inheritance tax on half the value of the house. That's right. Jenny has to pay inheritance tax on her own house. So the point is this. 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We covered a lot of ground today, and it comes down to this. If you could avoid probate, save the cost of attorney's fees, court costs, a portion of the Pennsylvania inheritance tax, capital gains tax, do you think your family will be in a better position financially when you pass away? Well, we all know the answer to that. It's yes. You have choices. Choice number one, do nothing. You don't have a will or a trust. This is called dying intestate. Your assets will still go to your loved ones, but they will be forced to go through the probate process to obtain their fair share. Also, even though the assets are going to your loved ones, some of your assets, if not all, may go to that family member that you just don't get along with and don't want them to receive any of your hard-earned money. Not a good choice to not have a will or a trust. Doing nothing is a ticket to probate, and it does not protect your house in the event you go to a nursing home. Choice number two, create a last will and testament. Well, now your assets will go to your designated beneficiaries, but they will only receive their fair share by going through the probate process and paying court costs, inventory fees, and attorney's fees. And having a last will and testament does not protect your house in the event you go to a nursing home. How about choice number three, create a revocable living trust? Your assets will go to your designated beneficiaries without going through the probate process, thus saving thousands of dollars in probate costs, inventory fees, and attorney's fees. 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And again, everyone has different needs, goals, and objectives. 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
0: 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The initial appointment will be free. You will tell me what your needs, goals, and objectives are. You will tell me what types of assets you have. You will tell me the approximate current value of your estate. I will listen to your questions and I will answer them all. At the end of the process, I will give you my professional opinion as to which documents I think you need to properly protect your hard-earned assets as well as properly protect your family when you are gone. I will then quote you a fair and reasonable fee based on the work that I will be doing for you. You may say yes or you may say no. There is no obligation. If you say no, we simply shake hands and I wish you a pleasant afternoon. If you say yes, I will begin the process of giving you and your family peace of mind. Is that a fair way of handling the consultation? I thought so. What will you receive? If you only need a simple last will and testament, power of attorney, and health care directive, that is all that I will tell you that you need. Again, this is not cookie cutter. Everyone does not need a living trust or any other kind of trust. If it is appropriate for you to have a living trust, I will include not only the living trust, but also your power of attorney, health care directive, and all other necessary ancillary documents. If you need more advanced planning, including the use of an irrevocable trust, I will tell you that is the best option for you based on your specific situation. 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I will show you how to properly and legally reduce or completely eliminate Pennsylvania inheritance taxes due and owing to the Pennsylvania Department of Revenue on certain assets upon your death. And I will show you how to properly and legally eliminate the capital gains taxes that would otherwise be due and owing to the IRS when your real estate is sold following your death. You might be thinking you don't need to plan your estate today because you don't have time and it's too complicated to do. You'll just wait until you're older and when you're getting sick. But here's why that's a mistake that will create a lot of problems for you. 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Yes, it's making a comeback. Or have a bad accident. Or become incapacitated. Or develop dementia or Alzheimer's. You guessed it. It will be too late to sign your estate planning documents because you may not be of sound mind. Yes, it may be too late in all of those situations for you to plan your estate. The law specifically states in Pennsylvania you can only create a will or a trust when you are 18 years of age or older and of sound mind, and you never know what will happen to you or when it will happen. So I created an easy process to make it pain-free and fast to create the proper estate planning documents for you. 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
13: Yes, welcome into the Cranberry Wealth Retirement Show. 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Isn't that right, Kelton?
14: Life is always going to throw you a curveball, but we're here to help you walk through that and navigate that perilous path. Casey, it's great to see you today. How are you doing today?
13: I'm doing great, and today's show is a good one because we're talking about some things that quietly drive a lot of retirement decisions. We'll touch on why Americans are now working longer than they expected. And we'll also dive into estate planning and what the danger is there if we continue to put that off like so many people do. Some good conversation is ahead. So before we dive in, let us give you the best way to connect with us and the Cranberry Wealth team. Because if anything we say today sparks some questions for you, you can get some real answers when you dial 724-302-5933. You're going to want to go ahead, jot that down, save it in your phone, because Kelton has a few spots open for his complimentary retirement consultation that he's offering our radio listeners today. 724-302-5933.

0: people don't make it down.
1: Mm-hmm.
0: That's why it's so important to sit down with a retirement coach like me and my team at Cranberry Wealth. We have an opportunity for our listeners today, and I've got five spots, and just five, for our complimentary retirement consultation. Frankly, Casey, you know how it is with me. It just starts out with a conversation,
1: mm-hmm.
0: the getting to know you, the first date, so to speak. But then what we'd really like to do is get into the nitty-gritty. We're not here to insult or put down anyone, and we're not, this is the judgment-free zone, but I think it's so important for our listeners to take advantage of this because we're going to do a deep dive on your portfolio, your 401ks, your IRAs. We're even going to do a look at your annuities if you have those or your life insurance. And we're going to make sure that all of these things are functioning the best they possibly can. You know, we're like that specialist. I have a doctor. You have a doctor. But occasionally we have to go see that specialist. You can think of me, gang, as that special doctor. I'm going to run a barrage of tests. And we're going to shake out the real truth. You know, maybe you have an advisor, maybe you don't, maybe you're doing it all by yourself. Let's take a look at how everything's performing. Let me help you understand how your money works so that you can be postured for the best possible chances of your retirement dreams. But it all starts with a conversation. And that starts for my listeners by listening and picking up the phone right now. Don't be caller number 6 or 7. Take advantage of this opportunity. Complimentary consultation. 724-302-5933 is the number to call. Again, that is 724-302-5933. Tell my team that you want to have a conversation with Kelton and they'll do all the work.
1: Yes, the Cranberry Wealth teammates are standing by off the air right now. 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And absolutely no pressure here, no obligation attached to this meeting either. 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Or if you'd rather start online, you can always visit cranberrywealth.com. All right, Kelton, I want to start today with a shift that a lot of people feel, even if they can't quite put their finger on why. And it's got everything to do with the idea of that retirement paycheck. Because as pensions have disappeared, that responsibility for creating our retirement paycheck shifted from our employers to us, the workers. And now we're seeing another ripple effect because the average retirement age has now moved from age 62 to age 66. So people are working longer to make up for that missing guaranteed paycheck. So I'm wondering, Kelton, do you have meetings where people come in to see you, they're thinking they're going to have to work a few more years to make their retirement actually happen, but then maybe once you guys sit down, you actually show them that they can have that income to retire maybe right now? Does that happen often in your office?
0: Well, it's kind of interesting, Casey, you know, and we represent so many people from so many backgrounds. You know, we represent, tradespeople. We represent retired government people. We represent people that are professionals and just your typical mom and pop and everyday Sally and Joe. There was a great article. I don't know if you saw this. It was titled "The Surprising Reason Americans Are Working Longer Than They Used To."
1: Mm-hmm.
0: Well, any of us listening, I don't think it's that big of a surprise.
1: Yeah.
0: It's expensive out there. I mean, goodness gracious. That's why I don't think we want to, for the most part, work till we're 66, 67. But the retirement dream of getting out at 62 is not really a dream for many people. Statistically, our parents and our parents' parents had a different lifestyle and a different landscape when it came to retirement. Because like you were saying, you worked for the company for 30 or 40 years, you left the company, and they still continued to send you a paycheck, and that paycheck was your pension. We could, you know, use that pension and the check we got from the government, that little Social Security check, and pretty much all of our expenses were paid for. So we could use our personal savings for doing fun things, you know, going to Disney World, taking that trip to the Outer Banks, buying a jet ski, whatever those things that you wanted to do were. But statistically today, our landscape is so different. Less than 7 out of 100 people even have a pension anymore. Unless you work for the government, you're tied to the trades or doing something like a teacher, you probably don't even have a pension.
1: Mm-hmm.
0: But That's really what happened. You know, workers with traditional pensions, they retired at an average age of 62, while those relying on their personal savings like 401k style plans, they retire closer to 66. And the reason is there's just no guaranteed monthly paycheck for life. 401ks, 403bs do not send you a guaranteed paycheck every year. And that's the big reason.
1: I'm curious, Kelton, about this big change that caused

0: this shift in our average retirement age? What made people move from feeling like 62 was doable to now feeling like 66 is more realistic? Can we solely blame it on the loss of this guaranteed retirement paycheck feeling, or is there maybe some more to it?
1: Well, it moved. You know, the risk used to be on the employer. And what happened was they moved and shifted that risk to the workers. The shift from defined benefit pensions to defined contribution plans, they transferred retirement risk from employers to households. Researchers estimated that this shift explains why 92% of the rise in people are now working till 65, 66, 67. You know, I don't know about you, Casey, but I'd be ready to retire if I could at 62, but I'm probably not going to retire until I'm 69 or 70 at this point. And that's really the reason, is that the employers shifted. The risk is on us and our personal savings now.
0: So we're talking about this shift in risk. So when that risk moves from the employer to then the household, what does that look like in real life? What are the top concerns that you hear from your retirees? And how do you help work through these fears, addressing them for your clients, but without, you know, making them overwhelmed or scaring them even further than they already are?
1: Well, we coach and work with people every single day. And there is one universal concern that I think every single one of these folks have. Well, I'd say probably 99.9% of them is outliving your money. There's an uncertain longevity risk. And that's why we start, you know, like, how's your health? How are you doing? How old are your parents? Are your parents still alive? What did your parents, is your mom 103? Because, you know, the apple doesn't fall far from the tree. And without a lifetime income guarantee, workers don't know whether retirement will last a few years or a few decades. This uncertainty leads people to save more, spend more cautiously, and delay retirement by staying in the workforce longer. Now, you know, a lot of advisors and wealth managers are like, oh, don't spend all your money. Kelton wants you to spend your money. I want you to go get that new car. Take your wife to Paris, whatever that is. But the important part is putting a plan together, a long-term plan that, I don't know, maybe includes some source of guaranteed income, a self-funded pension, maybe the use of, you know, some savings, some Social Security. Maybe you're lucky enough to have a little bit of a pension. And that's where those indexed annuities products come in, because they can provide those income streams. Now, whether you like those or not, they're not for everybody, but I think that it's important to take advantage of the opportunity right now to explore what your options are. And I don't know about you, but I love having options. And the longer we delay and the longer we keep listening to the Cranberry Wealth Retirement Show and not picking up the phone and calling, the fewer options we have tomorrow. Don't let procrastination be the thief of your tomorrows. Pick up the phone right now. Dial 724-302-5933 or find us on the web at cranberrywealth.com. But we would love to hear from you. Our team is standing by right now. So take advantage of that free opportunity. Complimentary consultation.
0: When you sit down with somebody new, Kelton, and you hear that all too familiar phrase, I'm afraid to retire, do you usually find that it's a money problem for them or a confidence problem, or sometimes a combination of both?
1: I think probably a combination. You know, until you dive off of a high dive, it's scarier than you think. But sometimes you need somebody to hold your hand, to walk you through it, to guide you through. A partner in crime, so to speak. It feels sometimes safer to grab onto your friend's hand, your spouse's hand, and jump off that together. And as long as you have the confidence, and as long as you have the plan and a professional team like we are at Cranberry Wealth to show you, go ahead. We're not leaping without looking. We're exploring the waters to make sure it's deep enough. But if we can put a plan together that involves guaranteed income, reduction of risks, a diversified portfolio, whatever that may be, and we can put you on the right plan, ladies and gentlemen, grab that partner and take that jump. We are here every step of the way.
0: 724-302-5933. 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Okay, so I feel like the main takeaway from that conversation, Kelton, is that retirees want to have that confidence, but confidence is tricky. It's one of those things that can get a little shaky when we've got some worries that are starting to stack up. And speaking of worries, I've got comedian Mike Goodwin.
2: Almost there's only two things in life that you worry about, whether you're healthy or whether you're sick. If you're healthy, you ain't got nothing to worry about. But if you're sick, you got two things to worry about. Whether you're going to get better, whether you're going to get worse. You get better, you ain't got nothing to worry about. But if you get worse, you got two things to worry about. Whether you're going to live, whether you're going to die. If you live, you ain't got nothing to worry about. But if you die, you got two things. Whether you're going to heaven, whether you're going to hell. If you go to heaven, you ain't got nothing to worry about. But if you go to hell, you got two things. Original or extra crispy? That's the one.
0: It's too funny, but I'm, you know, thinking of it from a retirement perspective, Kelton. And if retirement really boiled down to just two worries, what would those be for you? I'd love to know your thoughts.
1: Well, I think that, you know, maybe it's two worries, but I think that there's always, you know, just like he was talking about, you know, Mike was saying, you know, you worry about this. If there's nothing to worry about, you got nothing to worry about. But if it's the other, there's two things to worry about. It seems there's always two things to worry about. You know, one of the things that we worry about is, like he was saying, health. Health versus wealth. Can your plan handle both of these? You know, hey, if I'm healthy, that's awesome. You know, I'm going to live for a long time. But then, like we were just talking about, oh, goodness gracious, I've got longevity in my family. Am I going to outlive my money? Or if I'm wealthy, hey, am I going to be able to take advantage of all this wealth? And what do I do? Do I leave it to my kids? Should I go buy that Mercedes-Benz or whatever sports car that you've always dreamed of? Or that extra house? There's always something to worry about. But that first one is health and wealth. Can your plan handle either of those alternatives?
0: Well, let me ask you this. Is it ever really just those two things, or is health versus wealth kind of the umbrella, and then there's a lot of other things that are living underneath it?
1: I think that it's like an onion. You know, once we peel back that first layer, there's multiples to go. But like we were just talking about, income versus longevity. You know, we were just talking a moment ago about pensions. Pensions are great because they send you a check every single year and every single month you're alive. But if we're relying on our own savings, that like most of us are right now, well, am I going to outlive my money? We're a very healthy generation. You know, if anybody travels internationally, you see people over in other countries smoking cigarettes, and you're like, oh my goodness gracious, people still smoke cigarettes? Americans generally are much healthier than they used to, and as a result, we are living longer than we used to. But without those pensions, what are we going to do? Am I going to outlive my money? Income versus longevity is probably that second layer that we peel back. Do you have reliable, guaranteed sources of income? Do you have an annuity that's going to pay you forever? Do you have a pension that's going to pay you forever? Because I'll tell you what, that Social Security ain't going to pay everything. And will that source of money last as long as you do?
0: Okay, so I like the way that we're framing this. We've got health versus wealth. We've got income versus longevity. Clearly that number, the two number, is going out the window, Kelton, because there's more than two retirement worries. So what else you got?
1: Well, I think, you know, one of them, you know, and we are in a crazy market right now, and it's some of this stuff doesn't make sense from an analytical perspective. You know, geopolitical conflict doesn't usually bode well for the stock market, but the stock market was terrible for the first 3 months of the year. Now it's like there's been multiple weeks of record-breaking numbers, and that means we're still uncertain. And I think that the next conflict that we really need to balance is control versus uncertainty. You know, there's the serenity prayer. God grant me the serenity to accept the things I cannot change. I changed it. God grant me the power to change the things I cannot accept. I don't think that goes over well with my church, but you know, what can we actually control? Well, we control certain things. We can control our spending. We can control how much risk we're willing to take. And, you know, to a certain amount, you know, we can control what our tax structure is going to be. And what we need to do is, how do we plan around those things that we can control and have a fluid plan for the uncertains out there? So I think control versus uncertainty is a key component in retirement planning.
0: All right, what else you got? Because we got health versus wealth, income versus longevity, control versus uncertainty. I hope people are writing these down. What's next?
1: One that I find, you know, every week we come in here with somebody that's reacting rather than they had a plan. So I think it's probably planning for something versus reacting to something. Mm-hmm. You know, when I said, you know, when you have a plan and you put some time and you meet with us at Cranberry Wealth and we put a plan together, you have more options. But the further you delay, the further you procrastinate, the fewer options you have. So you wind up reacting to those issues. And, you know, are you proactively building a retirement plan, or are you just reacting to headlines and markets and ups and downs and surprises? I would much rather have a plan that's fluid, and if we have to make a tweak because something happened in the market, we can do so, rather than, oh my goodness gracious, the S&P crashed, or the Dow's down, or the NASDAQ's down, or the 10-year Treasury. All of these reactionary things can exacerbate your angst. I want you to have a comfortable retirement, and a comfortable retirement starts by putting a good plan together now.
0: Proactive versus reactive is so, so important to remember. All right, anything else we need to worry about, Kelton, before we close this out? You got one more for me?
1: Well, I think the general advice that we give everybody here, all right, now, you're always going to have your day trader crowd out here that thinks that retirement, it just means watching CNBC all day and they're in love with Jim Cramer. I get it. I'm in love with Jim Cramer too. I watch CNBC all day, but drown out the noise. Are you focusing on your core plan, or are you just getting distracted by every little thing that pops up? You know, we have a bunch of clients that, you know, they're like, oh, buy me blah, blah, blah, blah, blah stock. I heard about it on this, that, or the other. And we'll do that for them. But having these knee-jerk reactions because you saw some sensationalism on the news is not going to bring you peace in retirement. If you take the time now and you meet with us at Cranberry Wealth and we put an income strategy together for you that coincides with a tax strategy and an estate planning strategy, and you have your whole world buttoned up in a nice, easy plan, I think you're going to be a lot better, and it's easier to drown out that noise. Ignore all the sensationalism. The news is just there for ratings. Let's get you a sound understanding of how your money works, and let's worry about things like, where are we vacationing next year, rather than,
0: yes,
1: oh my goodness gracious, what if the market drops 30% again?
0: I like the sound of that. Want to remind you of our phone number, 724-302-5933. If you're hearing this and thinking to yourself, I've definitely got some of these worries, and I really don't even know which ones matter the most, take that as your sign. Let a professional help you sort through all the noise. 724-302-5933. When you dial that number, that's going to connect you with a Cranberry Wealth representative who will help you find that next convenient time on the calendar to start that conversation directly with Kelton. So one more time, that phone number, it's 724-302-5933, or head to cranberrywealth.com, click contact, share your info with us, and then a teammate will reach out directly to you and get you all set up. So sometimes, Kelton, that worry that we were just talking about, we were talking about it showing up as panic, but sometimes it doesn't show up as panic. It can show up as procrastination, which you talk about all the time. Procrastination is the thief of our tomorrows, which can be just as detrimental as panicking. And I saw a great example of that this week from Nicole Polizzi, also known as Snooki from MTV's Jersey Shore.
1: Snooki.
0: Not sure if you ever tuned in, but that was like the background to my college days, Kelton. I was a big, big fan.
1: Were you a Jersey Shore
0: person? I was.
1: Person?
0: It made me feel a lot better about the choices that I was making in my life. But Snooki's a mom of three now, and she's opening up about something that she did not see coming. She actually had a recent cancer diagnosis, and how'd she handle the follow-up visits? Well, she procrastinated, just like we're talking about. So I want us to take a listen to Snooki real quick.
3: I kept putting it off. I didn't like it. I would make it a year and a half. And then he calls me again, and he's screaming in my voicemail, Nicole, you gotta get this done. I was terrified. I was hysterically crying in my car, like, what am I gonna do? I have three kids. I gotta do my will. I haven't done my will yet. I'm like thinking about all these things.
0: So this is something that we know all too well, Kelton. A lot of retirees also procrastinate, just like Snooki was procrastinating on getting a will done. But it's not only about a will. You're also procrastinating your estate planning as a whole. And I know this is an area that you're super passionate about, Kelton. So I want you to talk to us about this and what you've seen happen in people that finally gets them moving to take some action in this department.
1: Now, I want to let our listeners know. 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And I know we said we only have 5 spots available for a complimentary consultation. But if anybody calls in today and they can name more than 3 characters on the Jersey Shore, you can have a complimentary consultation.
0: Ooh,
1: too.
0: Challenge accepted.
1: Challenge accepted. And don't Google. But there's a great article, and it was on Bayside Law LLC. It said, why do people procrastinate on estate planning. And, you know, I think that a lot of people don't realize that when we talk about planning here at Cranberry Wealth, we're talking about a four-pronged approach. Obviously, we want to do investment planning. That's easy. The second thing we always want to talk about is retirement income. We were just talking about that a minute ago. How are we going to live, all right? It's great to have a big pocket of money in our IRA, but that's not going to take us on the Royal Caribbean this year without income. The second one is we want to talk about those tax planning. How is this all going to hurt us on the end? You know, we all have an investment partner named Uncle Sam, and he's going to be there for his piece. But the fourth aspect is estate planning. You see, I think people don't want to talk about estate planning because you have to talk about death.
0: Mm-hmm.
1: Fear of confronting mortality. Estate planning forces people to think about illness or death. And that's uncomfortable for a lot of people.
0: Yeah.
1: And instead of dealing with those emotions, I think people, well, they say cope by avoiding it altogether. I think it's more, you know, you're a camel and you're sticking your head in the sand. Anybody that's been through this and watched a loved one, you know, deal with long-term care or pass away, it's tough. I mean, it's a rake through the coals. But to delude ourselves into believing that we can just hide from this inevitability doesn't help us and it doesn't help our loved ones. Death is a certainty for all of us. And sometimes I call it, it's a train coming down the line. It's going to be here someday and it's not going to deviate. And you have the choice today about how we address that. Are we going to just let it all go to, you know, let our loved ones try to deal with this? Are we going to take some proactive time out of our day to meet and have some uncomfortable talks with an estate planning lawyer about how we want our affairs to be in order, how we want to pass our assets along to other people? And that's what it's all about.
0: We are out of time. That's going to do it for us this week here on the Cranberry Wealth Retirement Show. But Kelton and I will be back next week, same time, same place with more retirement insight for Pittsburgh. But until then, Kelton, I'm handing it back over to you to take us out today.
1: Well, again, it's such a pleasure to do this with you, Casey. You're a remarkable host. If you listen to our show regularly or if you're just a first-time listener, we're talking about these things every single week. We are Pittsburgh. We are black and gold. If you'd like to learn more about retirement income or risk or estate planning or any of the topics that we discuss on this show, I recommend you pick up the phone, call us at 724-302-5933. Do not delay. Do not procrastinate. Do not think of this as something I'll just put off till next month. I would love to have a conversation with you, and I look forward to that opportunity. Till we meet again next week, you guys stay safe and God bless.
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7: Proposal to end the war in Ukraine. I'm Jack Callahan, Fox News. U.S. envoy Steve Witkoff and Jared Kushner have arrived in Moscow to revive efforts to end Russia's invasion of Ukraine. Russia's TASS news agency reports Witkoff and Kushner are meeting today with Russia's President Putin. He's ordered a 3-day halt of air attacks on Ukraine. The conflict is now in its fifth year. It's intensified on both sides, escalating rocket and drone attacks on one another. U.S. Central Command reports U.S. forces have today struck 3 Iranian crude oil tankers and new U.S. airstrikes on positions in Iran earlier this week linked to the Revolutionary Guard Corps.
8: They say the strikes follow recent attempted attacks by Iran against commercial shipping in the Strait of Hormuz and military service members. This as the U.S. Navy continues to enforce the U.S. blockade against Iran. U.S. Central Command says as of Wednesday, U.S. forces have redirected 86 commercial vessels, disabled three, and boarded two to ensure compliance. It's unclear when this military conflict will end. Meantime, inflation remains a concern for voters as the conflict with Iran pushes diesel prices to a record high.
7: Fox's Christina Coleman. The FBI is probing the suspected theft of driver's license scans being sold on the dark web, including that of Secretary of War Pete Hegseth.
9: The FBI field office in New Orleans is leading the investigation into a massive data breach that has exposed millions of driver's licenses to identity theft and scams involving cyber hackers on the dark web. A hacker linked to identity theft that calls itself Nexus claims to have more than 153 million driver's licenses from people in the U.S. and Canada, along with millions of other identity documents. The data may have been stolen from idscan.net, a Louisiana-based identity verification company whose technology is used by businesses specializing in car rentals, retail, finance, and entertainment.
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17: Pittsburgh 1320 WJS. Daryl Grandy here, my favorite half hour of the week. This is the half hour we get to talk about heroes, presented in conjunction with the Carnegie Hero Fund Commission. The Carnegie Hero Fund awards the Carnegie Medal to individuals in the U.S. and Canada who risk death or serious physical injury to an extraordinary degree, saving or attempting to save the lives of others. Those are the words of Andrew Carnegie himself back in 1904. Local in operation, Western Pennsylvania, international in scope to the U.S. and Canada. And as part of the Heroes program, I get to talk to the president of the Carnegie Hero Fund Commission, my good friend, the one and only Mr. Eric Azarin. Good morning, Eric. How are we doing, sir?
18: Good morning, Dale. Great to be with you again.
17: Always great to talk to you, and always great to share these tales of heroism from the 122 and counting year history of the Carnegie Hero Fund Commission, from the 10,000 plus and counting caseload of the Carnegie Hero Fund Commission's heroes caseload, and very excited to be able to showcase tales of heroism. And as Carnegie said back in 1904, people who put themselves in a position of risk, either death or serious physical injury, more often than not from a position out of risk, to put themselves in a position of risk to save or attempt to save the lives of others. And an interesting take here. Now, we're just a few weeks away from the next class of heroes, the fall of 2026 heroes. But until then, a very interesting take here. This is something that, you know, for as many times as you and I have talked every week about these heroes and the Carnegie Hero Fund Commission itself and the work you guys do and all the different tentacles therein. This is something you're hitting me with brand new. I've never heard of this before. And this is something that's very special, even if it is how many 70, 80 odd years in the making.
18: Yeah, as we often touch on, Daryl, and hopefully to the, you know, the interest and delight of your listeners, there's so much history involved, sure, you know, with the heroic acts that have been recognized by the fund through all these years, the work of the fund itself, how this is documented, how it shows up in

0: kind of strange ways within popular culture. And one of the ways it popped up a few years ago, at least came to our attention from a number of years ago, was through a series of comic books that were published.
1: Sure.
0: Yeah, so a company called by the name of New Heroic Comics.
1: New Heroic
0: started,
1: Comics.
0: Started with highlighting World War II military heroes in a series they did in the year 1940.
1: Interesting. Okay.
0: Yeah, and in all of the graphics, kind of vivid in-color details, they captured the military heroism of these soldiers from World War II. And then from the years 1947 through 52, they actually segue to civilian heroism and the risk of life to save others.
1: Wow, okay.
0: Which is right, you know, obviously within in our wheelhouse and,
1: sure.
0: and along the lines of what we've done. So came to find out a number of years ago that there were 12 Carnegie heroes that were depicted and highlighted by New Hero Comics in that span of years,
1: huh.
0: and their heroic acts were highlighted and again and retold in vivid comic book form, vivid color. And so these 12 stories ran from in that 5-year span. We highlighted the all of this. We highlighted the comic book series that involved a number of Carnegie heroes back in one of our Impulse newsletter editions back in 2024.
1: Sure.
0: And so we thought that as a theme, as we as you said, finalized kind of prepare for the class, the fall class of 2026. Brand new Carnegie heroes. Let's go back and look at these Carnegie heroes and their acts that were depicted in vivid form in the New Heroics comic book series.
1: Because this was a time in history, in our history, American history, before television for the most part. I mean, yes, television existed in some form, but before television and radio had its own thing, of course. But this was a way for a lot of, especially younger people, this is not something that, you know, would have been our grandparents or of that age, maybe older great-grandparents. This is not something that generation would have been into as much. But the kids growing up, the kids in their teens growing up and a little bit younger, they flocked comic books. They flocked, they call it the golden age in the comic book industry, that period of time, because not only are those comic books, held in great regard and great, monetary value now as collectibles, but it was an age where they really took hold. I mean, the Supermans, of course, were the big, was the big one, and all the other offshoots therein, but it really was a way to present these kind of scenarios to kids before there were movies, but before there was TV and before that sort of thing became widely accessible, really tapping into the imaginations of these comic book writers and artists and designers and that whole industry to reach kids. And this is a way to incorporate what the Carnegie Hero Fund Commission was already doing. Now, were there, in the archives of the Carnegie Hero Fund Commission, this was a concerted effort by New Hero Comics to incorporate Carnegie Hero Fund recipients, medal recipients, or was this something that just pure happenstance, pure kismet, pure coincidence, whatever, were the archives? Was there like a conscious communication from New Hero Comics to the Carnegie Hero Fund Commission itself?
0: That's an interesting question, Darrow, and there's no record of there being collaboration.
1: There was no email?
0: There may have been.
1: There's no email?
0: Long before emails, but there's no surviving record in terms of, letters that went back and forth.
1: Or contract, maybe?
0: No contract. But very well may have happened.
1: Sure.
0: Not all of the civilian heroes that are depicted in the comic book series were Carnegie heroes.
1: Okay.
0: And it actually took a while for them to highlight the first Carnegie hero, which we'll talk about.
1: Sure.
0: It wasn't until issue number 44. So it seems they were just kind of scrubbing the headlines, much like we do, and then ultimately they were bound to run into, a number of Carnegie heroes through their work, because that's where the work of the two organizations intersect clearly.
1: And this would not have been New Hero Comics doing the stuff that the research and the vetting that Carnegie Hero Fund Commission does and other organizations that kind of, journalism does to vet these stories out. These are, hey, this is the headline. Let me do a comic about this particular headline, and that's it. There's no reaching out to the rescuer or rescuee like you guys do. It's just, hey, this is a neat thing for me to write this little comic about.
0: It seems so, yeah.
1: Okay.
0: Not being an expert of what happened behind the scenes
1: their
0: end.
1: Right.
0: But it certainly seems that way. It just seems like a depiction of something that showed up in the headlines that was worthy of their attention in terms of a civilian rescue.
1: Here's a neat story. Let's write a comic about it.
0: Yeah, and there's intersection. And as you said, Darrow, it was a great way to reach out.
1: Yeah.
0: It's a great way to kind of bring these hair-raising incidents to life, not in a different way than we would have done ourselves as the Hero Fund, because we often talk about, we run from sensationalizing these acts, but they embraced it. And in a way that I think we can find common ground. around.
1: In a way that, you know, reaches people who, you know, were at the time, you know, you can say they're impressionable, impressionable younger people. I mean, look at G.I. Joe, right? In terms of a way for, you know, the U.S. military to reach kids in a way, is by the G.I. Joe line of comic books and that whole line itself. You know, that's a way for industries, not industries, but, you know, the machine, as it were, to reach kids through this. And this is, you know, one of those ways, but in a good form almost, in a positive form.
0: Yeah, exactly that. And I think it's interesting in a way, too, to follow along the timeline. Now, we've talked in the past on this show about, you know, how the American ideal and idea of heroism kind of evolved. Before the World Wars, it was all, you know, kind of civilian rescues.
1: Yes.
0: The damsel in distress, you know, someone coming to the rescue of someone else just in the nick of time. And then the World War I, World War II, obviously the World Wars captured the whole idea of military, you know, heroism, and rightfully so. So it kind of shifted. And then this is interesting that it kind of coming out of the World War II era, there's this shift, at least in this one regard, back to the civilian heroism as a complement and as a other side of the coin, if you will, of the military hero.
1: Sure. So let's take a quick break, then we'll dive right into it when we come back. This is the Talk of Pittsburgh 1320 WJS. This is Heroes, presented in conjunction with the Carnegie Hero Fund Commission. Daryl Grandy, Eric Zarin doing the work here and having some fun talking about heroes. And great shout out for the comic book collectors of the world out here. And just because this is a neat thing that happened. And again, I'm learning about this for the first time. I'm very excited to hear more about this, how it's going to play out. But this is Heroes. Here with the Talk of Pittsburgh 1320 WJS, Daryl Grandy, Eric Zarin. By the way, presented in conjunction with the St. Barnabas Health System. 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We'll be right back with more after this. 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Stay close.

0: To be awarded the Carnegie Medal, a person must take on extraordinary risks to save the life of another person. The Carnegie Hero Fund has recognized more than 10,000 people in the U.S. and Canada for rescues from perils that range from burning vehicles and drownings to suffocation and assault. 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This is Heroes, presented in conjunction with the Carnegie Hero Fund Commission. Daryl Grandy, Eric Zarin, the president of the Carnegie Hero Fund Commission, doing what we do. Very excited to share the love here and share the stories of these heroes as presented in comic book form, thanks to New Heroic Comics back in the day. We're talking the 40s, we're talking the 50s, and this is very fascinating stuff. I'm on the website twice now, the Carnegie Hero Fund Commission website, carnegiehero.org. One for the story from the Impulse newsletter about these Carnegie heroes, and also to play the home game when you present these heroes, so I can play along and search these through the search engine in the Carnegie Hero website.
1: Yeah, knowing that you've come to kind of follow along and play along with the website, which we love, and I would recommend that folks, as they hear these tales, you know, go to the website, as we always recommend. But in this case, you know, you can pull up the comic book versions of these rescues, and it's really quite fascinating. The first Carnegie hero that was featured in New Heroic Comics, the series from the 40s and 50s that you alluded to, was Thelma Marguerite Skillen. And Thelma Marguerite Skillen, she was the first Carnegie hero featured, and it took 44 issues. She was illustrated, her rescue was illustrated in issue number 44, which was published in September of 1947.
0: Wow.
1: And let me tell you her story. Thelma Marguerite Skillen saved James N. and Walter H. Green Jr. from drowning in Bath, Maine, November 15th, 1946. And James was only age 14. He attempted to jump from a wharf to a nearby float in the Kennebec River, but missed and fell into the water, where his feet became stuck in silt. Green, age 18, jumped from the wharf to help. He freed James, but during the struggle, James climbed onto Green's back, clasped him around the neck, pinned his arms, and submerged him so that only his head remained above water.
0: Wow.
1: So Thelma Skillen, age 32, she was a housewife. She was on the wharf about 75 feet away when she heard calls for help and quickly ran toward the boys. She removed her shoes and jumped into the cold water. Skillen swam 12 feet to James and grasped him beneath the chin. James released his hold on Green, and Skillen began to tow James toward the wharf. Green swam toward Skillen but began to sink after swallowing water, so Skillen supported James with one arm and grasped Green by the hair with her other hand. Two men helped James out of the water before Skillen pulled herself up as well. James was semi-conscious but revived. Green was nearly exhausted. Skillen was chilled and nervous but otherwise unharmed, and all three recovered. And Skillen, for her acts and actions, received the Carnegie Medal for heroism.
0: Wow.
1: So, and you can just imagine, I guess, listeners being radio, you know, your listeners have to kind of envision the drama of this moment.
0: Yeah.
1: It appears in full color comic book form on the website from New Heroic Comics.
0: Yeah, if you go to carnegiehero.org, of course, the website we talk about every week, and if you go to the Thelma Marguerite Skillen page on there, do the heroes, do the search heroes, not only do you have the story of the rescue that you just relayed, but you also have a link to the comic, is cool as heck. The website's, I never even knew this website. I mean, I'm not much of a comic book person, but I never knew the website comicbookplus.com existed. And you can go to comicbookplus.com. The link is through the Carnegie Hero website, so you can do that first. But go to the Comic Book Plus website, and it links to the exact comic that you can just piece through and click through the comic if you want to read what that comic book was without actually having to have the physical book in your hand. It's on the website via carnegiehero.org. But so I'm able to actually see the comic description of this rescue as presented by New Heroic Comics. This is wild.
1: Yeah, it really is. And I find so fascinating, you know, the various cultural aspects that do intersect. I mean, we've talked in the past, Daryl, about, you know, the Carnegie Medal itself is you know, prized by collectors. Now, we like to, you know, see it stay within the hands of families of deceased heroes as much as possible.
0: Sure.
1: But from time to time, you know, they're out there. They're traded and sold, they have intrinsic value, and they have value beyond the material value, which we like to focus on. But, right. You know, the metal, by metal collectors, the comic book aspects of this are just fascinating elements because, as we often say, you know, these rescues, they are real life. They are real people. It is part of our society. So as we scrub the headlines to find nominated cases and pursue, you know, potentially awardable acts, you know, others follow the work. They have interest in various specific aspects of it. And a lot of it's out there, and it's interesting to pull up, especially from times past.
0: This is wild.
1: Yeah.
0: It really is. This is a fascinating thing. And again, as I'm looking on the page here, Saved from the Kennebec is the title of the story in the Heroic Comics, page 38 of issue number 44 of Heroic Comics. And Saved from the Kennebec. There it is right there.
1: And what really is, you know, what's more worthy of being shared in this way with a new generation is, you know, not fictional heroism, but real-life heroism. And nothing is stranger or more true or more impactful than actual heroism, actual sacrifice that really impacts the lives of everyone involved.
0: Oh, wow. This is tremendous.
1: Going right to the next issue. Yes. So issue number 45 of the new Heroic Comics, you'll find on the cover itself the story of Carver Tetmer. And Carver Tetmer was a Carnegie hero, and it's featured in the comic series as a two-page spread, and it opens with a question that still resonates today. Would you jump in front of a train to save another's life?
0: Sure.
1: That was kind of the hook, right? That was the phrase that they use in the question that they pose to readers. It's reflective of the action that it depicts. And his full name is E. Carver Tetmer. E. Carver Tetmer saved James Myers from being killed by a train. This was in Trenton, New Jersey, May 8th, 1941. And James Myers was only 9 years old at the time. He was riding his bicycle across a railroad crossing when he stopped between the rails as a locomotive and tender backed toward him at about 3 miles per hour. Now, he attempted to turn his bicycle, but fell to his hands and knees between the rails. Tetmer, age 26, was a brakeman on the train. He was riding on the rear of the approaching tender and saw James fall in the tracks. So Tetmer called twice for James to leave the track, but the boy did not. Without signaling the locomotive crew, Tetmer vaulted from the tender and landed on the crossing ahead. He ran toward James and attempted to grab his arm, but James raised his arm and brushed Tetmer's hand away. Tetmer then seized James by the back of his shirt and shoved him away to safety beyond the rail. Tetmer saw the tender was only a few feet away and ran about 10 feet to a nearby iron fence, and unable to get around its corner before the tender reached him, he turned sideways and pressed himself tightly against it. The tender passed within inches of Tetmer. The tender scraped his elbow, tore his shirt, and wrenched his knee as he held himself against the fence before it finally came to a stop. James was unharmed, but Tetmer sustained bruises to his back and elbow and was nervous for several days, but recovered and received for his actions the Carnegie Medal for Heroism. I find it interesting that a couple of these older cases, they clearly state that the rescuer was nervous.
0: Yes. Yeah, right.
1: You know, I guess language of the day, but true, then and now, you know, and it's despite the nerves that they act without regard for their own safety.
0: And not only was he awarded the Carnegie Hero Fund Commission Medal, but judging by the comic here, the very last square of the comic, Tetmer completely recovered from his injuries and became the 104th recipient of the Heroic Service Medal awarded by the Pennsylvania Railroad in addition to that.
1: So there you go.
0: There's a little block that has him receiving the award from the Pennsylvania Railroad as well.
1: As well he should, because that was above and beyond the call of duty.
0: Yes.
1: And, you know, railroad workers, engineers, and others were actually the subject of a letter that was written by Carnegie in the early years of the commission. And he called them out specifically, and he was calling out, you know, the commission in terms of their consideration of acts by those who are in dangerous professions.
0: Sure.
1: And Carnegie felt and wanted to, you know, be really clearly state to the members of the commission at the time that he thought that those people could act heroically as well. Although the work was dangerous, there are times when the actions go above and beyond. And he, as he often did in the early years of the commission, he weighed in and made his feelings known on the subject.
0: Very, very nice. So we got time for another one. Let's hit another one. This is great stuff here. I love this.
1: It is. I'm glad you're following along.
0: Twice.
1: The listeners may want to do so as well at some point when it's convenient. Not if you're driving.
0: No, not now.
1: Maybe sometime later. You can look it up on CarnegieHero.org.
0: Yeah.
1: The next is Stanley J. Marcinkowski. And Marcinkowski's heroic act appeared in the May 1951 issue of New Heroic Comics. And Stanley saved Joseph R. Fenimore from suffocation in Brooklyn, New York, May 27th, 1947. And Fenimore was age 34 at the time, was working inside the double bottom of the freighter Cape Avanoff when welding cables and hoses caught fire. and smoke quickly spread through the confined space, and as Fenimore crawled 21 feet through the maze of compartments toward a bulkhead, the heat and dense smoke overcame him. And Marcinkowski, age 34, was an acetylene burner, and another worker descended into the double bottom to try to reach him, but the smoke was so dense, they were forced to retreat. Now, firefighters soon arrived. They extinguished the fire and used an air hose to clear some of the smoke. The firefighters determined that removing Fenimore through the narrow interior openings would cause him severe injury. The only option was to cut through the ship's one-inch-thick metal hull from inside the smoke-filled bay, and Marcinkowski volunteered for the work. And Marcinkowski entered without a mask and crawled through several bays until he reached Fenimore, who was still alive but unable to escape. And Marcinkowski worked in the confined space, cutting through the steel until he created an opening 2 feet wide and 3 feet high. A firefighter then reached through the opening and grasped Fenimore by the shoulders while Marcinkowski pushed him upward from below. Fenimore was removed through the opening and hospitalized in critical condition from smoke poisoning, but recovered. And after he left the double bottom, Marcinkowski became faint and was also treated for smoke poisoning, but he recovered, and Marcinkowski received the Carnegie Medal for heroism.
0: Five hammer taps on a bulkhead. That's the official title of the story in Heroic Comics number 49. And it's a four-pager, so this one got a lot of play.
1: Yeah, this really is fascinating, isn't it, to look at the stories and how they come to life, you know, in at least, you know, two-dimensionally, in color, and showing the actions that we talk about in relaying these tales.
0: Because we've talked about ways in the past where there have been depictions. I've asked before if there have been any, you know, movie or TV outreach or anything like that. Never thought about comic books as a way to convey these stories to people. And we've talked in the past, and I've lauded yourself and your staff through the vetting you do, and this is not just you guys, but historically throughout the history of the Carnegie Hero Fund Commission, of the depth and the breadth of which you report these stories, therefore able to write them up in a way that puts the, you know, in our case of Heroes, the radio show, the listener, you know, right there in terms of the in terms of being able to see what's happening. This is another way to do that too. And one grim sound to reach ship workers' ears is five hammer taps on a bulkhead, the signal that means possible death. This true story, Stanley Marcinkowski's ship's burner in a Brooklyn shipyard heard that sound and went to the rescue of a gas welder trapped in a forward compartment of a cargo ship. That makes me want to read further.
1: It does. And, as you said, you know, comic books in a certain way kind of peaked back then, in a certain way. But I think we've seen also a resurgence of kind of modern comic books as well.
0: There's always been that culture there. I mean, it was born from necessity in the 40s when there was really nothing else going on in terms of, you know, other media that the young people, you know, especially young males, could consume to get, you know, to stoke the imagination, as it were. I mean, TV wasn't as accessible, radio, obviously the theater of the mind, but in terms of, you know, things, and books can be a little dry from time to time, but a comic book, you know, puts it in living color, as it were. And yeah, the comic book culture is as strong as it's ever been now, thanks to all the different offshoots of not just the classic comics, but the offshoots of the offshoots of the offshoots, and the comic con culture and everything else. Comics are just as popular today, just in a different form.
1: Right, I agree, and you know, who knows? Maybe we'll bring back the Carnegie Hero comic books at some point and tell these stories in that way that, you know, it's very popular, as you said, and there's certainly an appetite for the throwback. I mean, look, there's such a resurgence in vinyl records
0: of
1: the quality of the sound, and this is a quality that can only be captured in this really unique and particular way.
0: As we wrap things up here, we have a few minutes to go here on this, and I find this funny because not only, you know, again, look at the CarnegieHero.org website and for the stories of each of these people you've mentioned, Stanley Marcinkowski, there's a link to the comic book website, comicbookplus.com, and it's got the entire comic book, not just the Marcinkowski post, but this website, which I've never seen before, because again, I'm not a comic person, is fantastic in terms of being able to catalog and note, you know, the start and finish of every mini article. I mean, this book, this comic book, Hero Comics 49, has 8, 9, 10 of these stories, Marcinkowski being one of them. You can download PDFs and all this stuff. This is not a commercial for that website, but you can actually also see the ads, too. And, of course, one of the kitschy parts about comics, especially in those days, is seeing all the ads for, like, the Sea Monkeys and stuff like that.
1: Right. Well, and again,
0: the $1.49 promise rings and things like that on page two.
1: And we mentioned that, actually, so I would recommend it to your listeners. But look up the Impulse article from the newsletter, which is also available on the website, from 2024, because it says in the first issue, from the 1940 comic book series when they were still looking at the military era, it says, between the ad for a glow-in-the-dark tie, which is guaranteed to surprise and thrill every girl you meet,
0: Right.
1: You have that, which is really, really interesting.
0: These are such, we've talked in the past about these stories and the nature of the stories themselves being these mini time capsules. We talk about, we just did a series, last month about mining, right? Mining rescues and being a function of a point in time when mining was one of the most, if not the most viable sources of income for a lot of families and things like that. It still is, of course, but when it had more prominence in our society, these stories, all 10,000 of them, the cases, are all snapshots of a point in time. We've talked about many times about how trains were the thing, for years, and train rescues and other rescues. Heroism is timeless, but these stories are in themselves snapshots of certain points in time.
1: I love that you put it that way, Darren. I couldn't agree more. I think they are each a little buried time capsule.
0: Yes.
1: Each one reflective of a time, but illustrating an extreme example of, again, in this case, the ideal of heroism and selflessness and sacrifice that exists within the backdrop of that particular time that's always changing, always evolving, but the ideal remains the same and carries us through.
0: Let's keep this going next week. This is the Talk of Pittsburgh 1320 WJS. As we wrap things up here on the Talk of Pittsburgh 1320 WJS, this is Heroes presenting with the Carnegie Hero Fund Commission. Daryl Grandy, Eric Zarin, the president of the Carnegie Hero Fund Commission, doing what we do every weekend here on the Talk of Pittsburgh 1320 WJAS. Again, carnegiehero.org for more information on this fantastic organization, local and operation, international in scope. By the way, the show also presented by St. Barnabas Health System. For more information on their on everything they have to offer, go to stbarnabashealthsystem.com. We'll see you right back here in 7 days. This is the Talk of Pittsburgh 1320 WJAS. This is Heroes. Have a great weekend, everybody.

0: be awarded the Carnegie Medal, a person must take on extraordinary risks to save the life of another person. 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
2: Sergeant Alberto Velasco faced an uncertain future after serving his country.
3: At the age of 27, I was involved in a motor vehicle accident. 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Mentally and physically, I was just done. 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
9: Hello, you are here for Retirement Talk with Kevin Bach, and we are glad that you're with us. My name's Sari Rose, and Kevin is your host and also a founding partner of Integrity Retirement Solutions. And Kevin, before we went on the air today, you and I have already started this conversation, and this is a huge number that we're now looking at. The national debt has surpassed that $40 trillion mark that we've been referring to, almost $40 trillion for, I feel like, years now, and it finally happened.
10: Yeah. I was preparing for a workshop we were doing, and, you know, the last time, see, maybe 6 months ago we did a workshop, and the number is $33 trillion. And I did a workshop on a Thursday night, and I like to keep my slides updated as much as I can. And Wednesday night when I was preparing, it was $39 trillion. And then the next day when we were doing a workshop, that morning I saw on TV, $40 trillion. I'm like, geez, oh man, I can't even keep my slides up to date. It's going so fast.
9: We laugh, but it is not funny.
10: Now, the problem is the government keeps spending our money. They have no money. And $40 trillion, that equates to, per citizen, $116,000 if we each gave, you know, half the country doesn't pay taxes, so that means they don't have any money. $116,000 per person. But per taxpayer, that equates to $360,000 per taxpayer. So if we all gave, for those of us that pay taxes, $360,000, we could pay off the debt.
9: But then they're just going to rack it up again.
10: Yeah, they can't run the business like I have to run my business. I have to run my business in the black. This country is running their business in the red. And no matter what the party is, no matter if you have a D before your name or an R before your name or an I before your name, there is nobody, in the last recent history

0: keep giving more because it's not my money. And that goes all the way back to the local governments, too. They're doing the same thing. You know, whatever happened to working for the people? Ask the people what they want. Don't just keep doing your own thing thinking that's what they want. You know, they're spending and spending. And what that's coming down to is affecting us. You know, they won't address the big elephant in the room, Social Security. Social Security, if they don't do something by 2033, and some estimates are 2032 now that they included a bunch of other people on the tabs, they're going to have to cut Social Security by 17 to 25%. There's some very simple things they can do. You know, there's a cap of $184,500 that you pay Social Security tax on of income. They could increase that. And I've heard that if they increase that, take the cap off, whatever, that could solve the problem for a long time. And maybe if they took it off altogether, then it would solve the problem even longer, from what I understand. You have to look at where you're at. You know, this stuff's going on behind the scenes in the government. There's not a lot you can do except vote. And it's gonna keep going on until some government person does something about it. And until they do, you've got to start looking at your stuff. You got to look at where you're at. We try to take care. A lot of us try to take care of our health. You know, we watch what we eat, you know, and all that stuff. The better you eat, generally, the longer you're going to live. The better you watch your finances, generally, the longer your money's going to last. And by burying your head in the sand, things happen. You know, we've talked about the bad that hasn't happened yet. It's not just with your health. It's with financial difficulties. It's with catastrophic medical expenses that you didn't plan for. There's so many things that you have to understand. And I'm trying to work on a picture right now that kind of really explains this well. Imagine an iceberg. An iceberg is the tip of the iceberg that sticks out is your money. So most everybody just looks at the tip of the iceberg and says, I'm just going to watch my money grow. Well, there's so many more things that you have to look at. What's all that iceberg gets bigger? Most of that iceberg is under the water that you can't see.
1: We've all seen the Titanic.
0: Right.
1: We know what can happen.
0: And most people, they never experience what's under that water. You have to get your scuba gear on or get in a submarine and go down. Or you could read about it. You got to open the book and see what's you're missing. And that's like, we get people that say, yeah, I've got everything taken care of. And then they come in and find out, oh, I don't have everything taken care of. We had a guy at the seminar told me, he says, I thought I knew a lot. I knew the guy. He's a very smart guy. And he says, I thought I knew a lot, but I don't know anything after he got done with our seminar. Because that tip of the iceberg is what people focus on. Their money. But I've said so many times on this show, you have to look at everything through a wide angle lens. And that gets you to see, you have to have peripheral vision, the money's in the middle, but you've got to look at what's on the right, what's on the left. What do I mean by that? I mean, you've got to look and say, okay, the bad that hasn't happened yet, have I addressed that in my plan? Do I understand what can happen as I age? Do I understand, okay, we've had 18 great years of growth in the market. You know, everybody's been doing great. Every advisor looks like a hero out there. What's going to happen when the market crashes? What's going to happen if you want to retire in the next year and the market crashes sometime in the next year? People say, oh, you're focusing on a negative. No, I'm focusing on a positive because we haven't had a crash in 18 years. The average crash happens every 7 years. The average crash is 39.1%. How are you preparing? Have you had that talk yet? Do you have several years of money set aside that if the market crashes, you don't have to pull your income or your needs or your medical expenses from an asset that might be worth 50% of what it started at? That means you have to sell twice as many shares maybe to get the money that you want or to create that income that you want to have every month coming in. We've got people that come in. It seems like ever since COVID, we've had so many people come in and say, I've got to get out of the market. I've never experienced this in 37 years. I've got to get out of the market. So many people are coming in. When I ask them what's important to them, they say, I just don't want to see my money go down anymore. I'm tired of this up and down. Even though most of us been up, what do you remember? The negatives, the downs. And the market will always come back. But will it come back in your lifetime? These are the things that have to be addressed, because everybody out there focuses on best case

0: scenario. The market's going to go up. What if I average 8%? You come into our office, and sure, you might be able to get 6, 8, 10, 12%. But what if we focused on a 3% return just on paper? And if your plan works on 3%, will it work on 6 or 8? Yeah. But what if we focus on 6 or 8% and it does 3? What's going to happen? How are you going to feel?
1: Angry, sad, anxious.
0: I always say, if I see you at the mall, I want you to wave at me with all 5 fingers. But if I plan for 8 and you do get 3, you know, you might not wave at me with all 5 fingers. The one you wave at me with may not be your thumb.
1: So I want to make sure that everyone knows how to get in touch with you and Integrity Retirement Solutions, Kevin, because there are people probably listening right now having conversations with their advisors that sound like what you're describing, only talking about the money, only talking about the growth. And these advisors are living off of that right now because the market has been so good. But if you'd like to talk to someone about what happens when you retire, if the good doesn't continue, and get a real plan for your future, that's Integrity Retirement Solutions. That's Kevin Bach. And the number is 724-618-3619. We invite you to pick up the phone now, make that call, and get a complimentary pillar planning process, which will cover all of the things that Kevin is talking about on the show today for you personally. 724-618-3619. You mentioned something at the beginning of the show, Kevin, and I want to go back there because you talked about what can you do about the national debt? What can you do about decisions that politicians are making besides vote? And one of the ways that we vote in this country is with our dollars, and taxes are the money, obviously, that the government takes. So how can we potentially safeguard some of those tax dollars against the government taking it if you don't like the way that they're spending it?
0: That's a really good question, because just recently we had somebody come in with a very large estate. I mean, we're talking a lot of money, and they don't like what's going on in the government. They don't like the way the money's being spent. They would rather see their money go elsewhere. So in this case here, and a lot of people that have been able to save a lot of money, they don't live on a lot. They, you know, we have a lot of clients that have saved millions and millions and millions of dollars, and they live very frugally. And now that they're in retirement, they can't figure out how to spend their money. They're not comfortable with it. And this client here, we're talking back and forth. I said, you know, you don't want your money to go to the government. They want to avoid as much as taxes as they can legally. I said, okay, so what if you started to control where your money went? You know you're going to give it to some of it's going to go to the government, and they're not going to send it to where you want. What if you decided to start thinking charitably? You know, you like to help out your church. You like to help out animals. You like to help out some charity that helps the underprivileged. Think about this. If you direct your money there while you're alive, who's not getting your money? The government. You can take highly appreciated assets. Everybody has a different kind of a plan, you know, through trusts or through direct giving or through charitable distributions directly from your IRA to a charity. There's so many things that you can do to direct your money that you save that you're not going to need in retirement to charity and get it to where you want it to go. That money is not taxed. If you give your IRA 401k money, if you give highly appreciated assets, we had one client that had, I think it was Apple stock worth $6 million, and they had a cost basis of $240,000. There's a huge capital gain there, and they needed income. So by creating some charitable planning, the donations created deductions. The deductions created tax-free and tax-favored income for several years. And now that client had $200,000 or $140,000 of tax-free income on top of their $60,000 of Social Security. They've got zero to low taxes on a $200,000 income. Did you just control where your money went? Your money went to charity, the ones that you want to help. Now then they say, well, then my kids won't get that money. Well, yeah, they will. What if you took some of that money and geared it towards buying a life insurance policy And in this case here, it was a survivorship policy that paid on the death of the second person, which is more value added. You get more money for the premium that you pay. You get more of a death benefit. Those kids were going to get $35 million instead of a $10 million estate.
1: Wait.
0: Minus taxes.
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0: You know, we look at people 50, 55 and older to work with, and generally you're not going to do this till you get a rhythm in retirement. You know what you're going to need. And I mean, if you got a lot of money, then you know we'll set up, this is what you're going to need to live on, and this is what you're going to need to offset the cost of living adjustments for the next 20 or 30 years. This is the amount of money that you're potentially not going to need. That's the money that, if you don't plan for it, it's going to go to where you don't want it to go. And most people that come in, I say, what's important to you? And they say, I want to keep the government out. I want to keep the greedy hands out. I want to avoid probate. I want to do all this stuff. What are you doing? What kind of a talk are you having right now with your current advisor? Are you trying to coordinate everything yourself? With Integrity Retirement Solutions, over the last 37 years, we've talked to thousands of people, you know, and everybody has somebody, maybe 10 people they talk about, you know, talk their insurance about. They have somebody they talked about maybe for their legal documents. They have somebody they talk about for their taxes. They have somebody they talk about for their investments. They may have a business and they have another group of advisors. And when was the last time one of those people talked to the other person on your behalf? Do you think there's room for maybe overlapping, maybe holes and gaps? Unless you have one person or one team working together, one person coordinating it, just like a general contractor building a house, they may not be doing the work. They bring everybody together at the right time, make sure the windows are in the right place, make sure the foundation is strong so it can withstand the weather, the bad that hasn't happened yet. Make sure the roof is on well, and they do it in order so that one thing doesn't affect the other thing negatively. If you don't put the roof on the house until after a rain, well, that can affect the house. That mold can grow, and you don't want mold to grow in your estate plan. And your retirement plan. Where am I coming up with this?
1: This is a good day, Kevin. I'm going to be honest with you. I mean, you are firing on all cylinders and making so much sense. I was just thinking, if you had a plumber and electrician both in the house at the same time trying to work without a general contractor, they're going to try to put pipes and wires in the same places potentially. And you can't have that.
0: All right. They understand what you have to do to make it work. And you watch all this HGTV stuff and they're saying, oh, this doesn't even go to code. This doesn't go to code. Well, there's kind of codes in this business that, you know, we think that you should come up with a plan before you talk to an attorney. We come up with a plan for our clients, then we bring the attorney in, unless there's a dire need for, you know, some documents fairly quickly because of a health challenge or a trip you're going to make, and you decide, well, I better get a will, or I better get powers of attorney in place or something like that. Well, we can do that. But it makes sense that if it's going to involve maybe a trust, to have the trust and the will, have those done together. The power of attorney may have other language in it, but you know, we make sure that everything is done in order. We came up with that over the last 37 years, and it has been working out, and the people really like it because now they're understanding everything in a package and in a plan. We just had a guy in here. He goes, I don't understand anything. He's just so confused about everything. He's a very smart guy that's doing all his research, trying to coordinate everything online. And sure, he's getting bits and pieces. But then if you're on social media and you're looking and you're doing research with AI the way it is, you don't know what's real and what's not. And yeah, you know, I'll double check my information on AI very simply, just to see if my numbers are right, because there's such a broad amount of information that you need to know that to do what we do. You have to understand the code. You have to understand the rhythm. You have to understand what all parts that you are missing. And unless you talk to somebody that can talk about all those parts, there's a good chance that there's something going to be overlooked. Remember that iceberg? You know, the top of it is your money. But the bottom of the iceberg has so much more ice that you don't see. And that's what I'm trying to get across to everyone, is there's so much planning that needs to be talked about that gets missed in most of the cases that we see. We have people come in here, oh, everything's taken care of. You know, in 37 years, I've never seen anybody with everything taken care of. And if there was something wrong, something that could cause a problem down the road, when would you want to find out about it? After that bad happens? Or get it planned out before the bad happens and reduce and minimize the chance of something worse happening?
1: And that's the opportunity that you're being given today just for listening and being here at Retirement Talk with Kevin Bach. It's called the Pillar Planning Process, and it's more than just your money. And Kevin is going to sit down with you for a couple of hours and really get to know you and figure out what this plan could look like at no charge. So all you have to do is let us know you'd like it. 724-618-3619. 724-618-3619. And the website is integrityretirementsolutions.com. And you've mentioned something before, Kevin. You talk about all these things that people don't know before they come in, and they don't even know that they don't know it. And I know part of your passion in this industry is the education part. And you said something recently, don't sell, tell. And that was really impactful when I heard you say that for the first time.
0: What I found is when you sit down with some people, right away they're selling you. And they've got a car payment, they've got a house payment, they've got a college payment, you know, something. And if they don't make that sale, they don't put food on their table or they don't pay those bills. And it causes a lot of stress. When I'm sitting with my clients, we don't sell. We tell. We tell stories. We educate that client on their options. We had somebody in here the other day that said, you know, you expecting me to give you all my money? I said, I'm expecting you to do what you feel comfortable with. And my job is to educate you on your options. My job is to get you to feel comfortable understanding what you can do to get you to where you want to go. And then once you understand it, now you can be an educated consumer and put the tools in place that you need. Now you're buying, if it warrants buying something. And I ask, and you tell me what you want. And that takes the pressure off of me, because I'm just sitting here being a teacher. I'm sharing what I've learned over 37 years. And that takes the pressure off of you, because I'm not going to ever tell you something you have to do. I'm not going to tell you that you have to, you know, buy this or buy that. I'm going to give you some options, and I'm going to educate you on how they work. And then you say, and this happens all the time. Most of the time, people say, well, how do we get this going?
1: Well, because when you're sitting in a high pressure situation as the client, think about when you're going on vacation and you get a timeshare, right? And you're sitting in there and you know they're just trying to sell it to you. Your guard is up and you're probably sweaty and you're thinking, how am I going to tell this person no? But once they realize that they're not being sold something, all of that can be gone and they can really be present and absorb some of this information that you're offering.
0: Right. The guard goes down. Now they can absorb, like you said, that's perfect. They can start understanding, because if the guard's up, they got their arms crossed, they're not hearing. They're thinking about and saying no.
1: Right.
0: And I can't remember the last no I've heard. Because people understand, they tell me what they want, and I don't have to sell. All I have to do is tell.
1: You're empowering them to make decisions about their own financial future.
0: Yes, empower is the word.
1: And that's very different than the feels that we get a lot of places that we go to talk to people about our money.
0: Right. Well, you know, we do a couple of workshops a year. From the workshops, you get a free lab or a free session with us, which is actually two sessions. One for me to spend a couple hours with you and learn about you. We spend 45 minutes to an hour, me asking you questions and understanding what your wants, needs, desires, goals, and concerns are. Then, if you want to go farther, if you feel comfortable, then we start looking at your income needs. We start looking at your assets. We start looking at taxes. We start looking at your health care. We start looking at the legacy plans you want and the legal, what you have in place or what you may need. That all comes after we get the information. We sit down a second time and we go through all that with my thoughts. And then you either like what I say, you say, well, let's tweak it. A lot of people say, nobody's ever explained this to me like this before. Now I understand. You know, everybody's out there, they're not telling, they're selling. And that puts people on the defense. And this has worked out so well for us over the years that people are comfortable. Their guard goes down, their shoulders relax. Now they can absorb what I'm telling them and learn. And the whole people want to learn, but they don't know where to go. And we are that place. If you want to learn, give us a call and we'll sit down and we'll learn you.
1: 724-618-3619 to learn more about what your financial future could look like and have a plan put together for you, Kevin. This has actually been a lot of fun today, and I can't believe that we're already coming to the end, but do you have any final thoughts that you want to leave us with?
0: Oh, yeah, I always have a thought.
1: Well, we want to learn what it is.
0: I got to bring one to the surface. Basically, you know, I hope you understand where we're coming from here. If we can learn you, if we can help you, you know, learn what you want and get you in a position, retirement is more than money. It's that tip of the iceberg that most people focus on. It's the bottom of the iceberg that is so much bigger that people miss. And if you'd like to learn and talk about the bottom of the iceberg, give us a call. We'd love to sit down, show you that we're not full of beans, and you make up the decision what's right for you or what's not. And if you don't like what we say, but you maybe picked up a couple of tidbits, you move on. That's up to you. You'll never get pressure when you're in here. So if we can help you out, give us a call. Tell your friends, tell your family to listen in to the show. Other than that, you know, have a great week. We'll talk to you next week.
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4: Strikes on Iran. I'm Daria Albinger. Fox News. CENTCOM says the U.S. took aim at Iranian oil tankers after Iran struck Navy warships. Fox's Alex Hogan is at the White House.
5: They did, in fact, fire upon these new Iranian crude oil tankers after the IRGC fired at two Navy warships. And a U.S. official telling Fox in reaction to all of this, quote, the IRGC can't build more tankers, and the tankers are the heart of their economy. They know it, and it puts them in a tougher decision. So all of this escalation comes as just this week we heard the vice president say that he does not see this conflict as a war. President Trump, when he was asked about this, he said this.
6: Call it a military conflict because it's small potatoes for us. It's not a big thing.
5: Swift backlash to those words. Chuck Schumer writing online, quote, tell that to the families of the 18 troops we've lost and the hundreds of wounded service members and the Americans suffering every single day for record high prices.
4: Diesel hit $5.85 on Friday. A status hearing at the end of the month could determine if Lindsay Clancy will be retried in the murders of her three children.
7: Plymouth County District Attorney Timothy Cruz says Lindsay Clancy's case isn't about health care.
8: Children were murdered, and it's our job to seek justice.
7: Noting he'll decide whether to retry the case, defense attorney Kevin Reddington.
9: I don't know if we will ever be able to get jurors that aren't aware of this case anywhere.
7: A judge declaring a mistrial Friday after jurors were unable to reach a verdict. Prosecutors argued Clancy intentionally killed her three young children in 2023. The 36-year-old admits to strangling them, but pleaded not guilty to murder charges with the defense, maintaining she shouldn't be held criminally liable because she had postpartum psychosis. Kristen Goodwin, Fox News.
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25: Hey, good morning and welcome to the best of Beaver County. This week, we're going to learn about a lot of times kids... Nowadays, and it seems to be getting more popular, want to go into the trades. So we're going to learn today about the trades in construction. And joining us in studio this morning will be Brian Sims and Tara Bruce, and they are from the Sims School of Construction and Trades. Good morning, guys.
26: Good morning.
25: Appreciate you coming in this morning to tell us all about the Sims Construction School of Construction and Trades. We'll start with you, Brian. So tell us a little bit about, first off, where's Sims located at?
26: Aliquippa, Pennsylvania.
25: Okay. Do you want to pull that mic a little closer? There
26: Aliquippa,
25: you go.
26: Aliquippa, Pennsylvania.
25: All right. Okay. All right. So tell us a little bit about Sims.
26: So we're a nonprofit based in Aliquippa. And what we do is we try to give the youth a channel and multiple outlets through the trades to heal, help nurture, rebuild the community, rebuild themselves, and get themselves a sense of identity with a great future behind them if taken correctly.
25: When I was first told about this, I didn't realize there was a program like this going on in Aliquippa. What led you to get this all started?
26: So we had problem areas in the community where the youth don't have too many outlets or places to go or things to do. So we tried to create a area where a safe zone for them, where they could come in, learn, talk, communicate with one another, and just fill themselves out while learning a trade to catapult their futures.
25: So what's your trade? What do you usually do?
26: Yeah, I do everything. I'm a one-stop shop.
25: Okay.
26: So, like, I'm the company. I got a construction company, Sims Contracting.
25: Okay.
26: And what we do is we pride ourselves in being a one company you could call for anything, be it HVAC, renovations, kitchens, plumbings, decking, bathroom, roofs, whatever it is, we we are equipped to handle it.
25: Well, what led you into that line of work?
26: I was a troubled youth.
25: Okay. I think we're all troubled youths.
26: Yes, sir.
25: We all got into some kind of mischief. It's just whether you got caught or not.
26: Yes, sir. Yes,

0: So so who introduced you into the trades and to get, you know, being interested in construction and things like that?
1: Well, my father was an avid roofer his entire life. So I think that's where the niche came from.
0: Mm-hmm.
1: And I tried many hats. Like, I tried auto mechanics. I tried everything. But I found joy joy in taking nothing and making it something. Like, even when I was younger, I had G.I. Joes, and I was the kid that built the whole entire fortress.
0: Okay.
1: As opposed to just having the cars and the He-Man and things, I would build little houses for them and dirt figurines and stuff. So, yeah, I guess it was just embedded in me.
0: Now, how long have you been in business?
1: 30 years.
0: 30 years?
1: Yes,
0: okay.
1: Sir.
0: All right. You graduated from Aliquippa and
1: yes,
0: everything?
1: Sir.
0: Okay. Play any sports or anything when you're
1: yes,
0: in high school?
1: Sir, I did football and wrestling.
0: Okay. What about family-wise?
1: What about it?
0: Any kids or anything?
1: Yeah.
0: Or, you know?
1: I got three children.
0: Okay.
1: I have three children, one boy, two daughters. I have four grandchildren.
0: That's awesome.
1: Yes, sir.
0: All right. Well, Tara, you got to tell us, Tara Bruce, you got to tell us a little bit about yourself.
2: I am actually not from the Beaver County area. I'm from Pittsburgh.
0: Okay.
2: I myself have gotten into a little bit of everything. I'm a licensed realtor through Berkshire Hathaway. I'm a full-time senior manager of construction systems at a company. I also participate here with the organization through Sims School of Construction through the board. So
0: how did you get involved with Brian?
2: Brian completed my mom's kitchen. And he did a fantastic job.
0: All right.
2: Talking to him about, and he's very humble about what he did here, talking about his passion for the youth and creating avenues, like he said, to help them avoid some of the pitfalls that we can face if we're going down that not so great path. So we've had conversations. He introduced me to a few other people that were as passionate about the youth and giving them those opportunities, and the board was born. So
0: how did the whole program get started?
1: It was a long, strenuous walk, so to speak. So I thought of it 15 years ago. Never had the backing to do it, so to speak. Even aside from that, I guess, you know, we all got this plateau we want to reach before we branch out to something else.
0: Mm-hmm.
1: So I was waiting on that plateau, which never came because I've worked myself so much. And then we had two youths get murdered in a 24-hour period. About a month after that, my mother passed away, and I felt as though it was just go time. So at that point, I went all in and created it. So it was like, okay, I watched the news, and they say, oh, the youth have nothing to do. We have nowhere to go, the city officials, everybody. Then there's nowhere for the kids to go. There's no outlets for them.
0: Mm-hmm.
1: So I created Outlet.
0: So what was the community thoughts whenever you first came out with this?
1: So some will say they still don't know about the program.
0: Mm-hmm.
1: A lot of people gravitated to it. A lot of parents, mothers gravitated to it to give their children or young boys something to do.
0: Mm-hmm.
1: So initially, the parents wanted the youth in it. The youth wanted to be youth.
0: Right, yeah. I get you.
1: So initially we had, like, let's say our first group was 13. We had, let's say, 8 of them was really, truly, genuinely interested. The other 5 were, I gotta come. So it was a little resistance, but throughout the learning process and getting to use your hands and see creativity, see things go from nothing to something. Like, every child has a niche. And once you find that niche, then they get interested. And then I believe that seeing their peers more passionate about it or doing something, mm-hmm. they're like, hey, he doing that, I can do that. Or mm-hmm. she's doing that, I can do that.
0: Mm-hmm.
1: So then it started picking up. So then by the time we were done, all 13 were interested. And then, aside from that, we stair-stepped and helped them with tutoring service for high school. And then we created a program called Healing Can Happen, which is where we have a panel of doctors come in, psychiatrist, and we sit and talk. That's every other Friday. We sit and talk and just give people a release. So not only are you getting a physical release with your hands in construction fields, you're getting a mental release as well, and tapping into places of your mind that most people, not to say most people, but our community don't tap into. Mm-hmm. Like, we're not taught emotions. We're not taught different feelings. We're not taught to identify them, let alone deal with them. Mm-hmm. You know what I'm saying?
0: Right. So,
2: It comes out in a lot of times as anger or active students where they're misbehaving and they get labeled as a troubled child or troubled youth. But like Brian said, tapping into what that means and what's causing it. Did they have breakfast this morning? Did somebody in their family pass away? Is there what is that action that's causing this reaction?
0: Boredom, even.
2: Yeah, sometimes. That too. Because they're very smart.
0: Yeah, they're very smart.
1: Yeah. Yes.
2: They, the first and second cohorts that he talked about, they built the inside of their school. So the place that we have class and program, the workshop downstairs, Brian had demoed it all the way down to just the studs and a little bit of drywall here to do the opening ceremony. I'm like freaking out because I'm like, it's not nice. It doesn't look neat. And he's like, just watch. His mind just goes all over the place. But he was able to take the parents and the students in there in that moment and say, remember what this looks like right now. Okay. And then when we graduated the kids and the drywall was finished and the floor was put down and they had electrical and we got a bathroom, they were able to say they did this. So pretty cool.
1: Yeah, it gave them a sense of home, a sense of self-worth, a sense of meaning. And then, like, as other youth came in, they could say, hey, I did this.
0: Mm-hmm. Right.
1: You know what I'm saying?
0: Right, yeah.
1: So, and Alacup was competitive.
0: Oh, yes. Really? I would never think that.
1: So if you can do it, I can do it too.
2: Right.
1: So, yeah.
0: Right.
1: Yes,
0: so, so how did the school receive this? I mean, do they back it? Or?
1: Yes. Mm-hmm. So we actually host the Healing Can Happen seminar. We host that at the high school, the Carmesian Black Box.
0: Okay.
1: So we host that there. We've had Dr. Woods come with us. He spoke at our first graduating ceremony. Very influential. And then to see the youth come from the school, and then to see people with Dr. Woods from the school also at their habitat, like their learning center.
0: Right.
1: They say, hey, well, if he's back in it, then it got to be something. And he's a powerful speaker, so to speak. And most of the youth take to him naturally. Mm-hmm. So to have him involved, it's really been a blessing.
0: Mm-hmm. Okay. Yes. Now, this program, is it open only to Aliquippa kids or
1: no,
0: other school districts?
1: We're actually, I'm going to let the cat out the bag. We're actually in talks to start a second one in Beaver Falls.
0: Okay.
1: We've had students from Freedom, Ambridge, Aliquippa, and Beaver Falls already through the program. So,
0: are there any stipulations or anything to be a part of the program?
2: I like how you turned it. Brian doesn't like to turn away students, participants, or anything like that. But for the program, it's for Beaver County youth. So the SIMS, Sharing and Incorporating My Studies program, is for 14 to 17-year-olds.
0: Okay.
2: We have after school programs. We're currently doing a summer camp sponsored by Job Training Beaver County. But those kids, they don't have to reside in Aliquippa. As long as they're in Beaver County, they can participate in this program. So Beaver County, 14 to 17, that's all we need for the SIMS program.
1: Right. So, and a good attitude.
0: A good attitude. Yeah, you got to have that. That's true.
1: Because you can't come in and spoil the bunch.
0: Yeah, that's very true. So is there any cost involvement for the people that are in it?
2: It's one free stipulation that he had was that these participants do not have to pay. So none of the programs are offered. I mean, all of our programs are offered for free.
0: So how do you do that?
1: My construction company.
0: Okay.
1: I couldn't attain funding. It was what I wanted to do.
0: So,
1: like I said, a lot of this went with my mother passing right before I opened.
0: Right.
1: So I gave myself to the community on the day that she gave me to the world. So I actually opened on my birthday.
0: That's awesome.
1: Yeah. Mm-hmm. So it's more symbolic or Yeah, so.
0: No, that's cool, though. I mean, that's you had a vision, and now you've made that vision, you know, come to fruition. And do you see more now that maybe kids, because college is expensive, you know, and there's a lot of dead-end jobs out there, yeah. But it seems like a lot of the younger youth are now turning to the trades. Do you see more of that now?
1: Yes, sir. We also just created a, it's called Bridge to the Building Trades.
0: Okay.
1: And what that is we've tackled the youth and have opportunities for the youth, but then what? Because you notice a lot of schools, even with football, will get a kid. We'll get a kid to graduation, and then you're like a deer in the headlights. Now,
0: right. Mm-hmm.
1: So we didn't just want to leave them at that point. So we try to get them from 14 to 17 through the SIMS program and the Sharing and Incorporating My Studies, and then from 18 on up through adulthood, we have Bridge to the Building Trades. Now, what that is the MC3 program, Multi-Core mm-hmm. Curriculum 3, and we get them 10 weeks, 120 hours of training where they get CPR training, they get MC3 training and OSHA training certifications, and we help them get into the trade unions. Mm-hmm. So we're in talks and coordination with each trade union.
0: Okay.
1: So whether you want to be a plumber, an electrician, a carpenter, then we try to prepare you to get into the trade union.
0: Mm-hmm. So what do you find most of them? Are they more interested in building, plumbing?
1: So a lot of people don't know the differences between them.
0: Right.
1: So like you'll say, hey, what you want to learn? And they say, I want to do flooring. Okay, that's millwork, but that's just flooring.
0: You
1: like
0: right.
1: So
0: yeah,
1: much
0: right.
1: more
0: I gotcha.
1: Than just flooring.
0: Yeah.
1: So you got a lot of guys who wants electrical and HVAC. Mm-hmm. For the most part, that's their initial passion. We had a guy come in who wanted to be a auto mechanic. Turned out he was an avid plumber. <You know? laughs> He just picked up on plumbing like that. We had a guy who didn't want to be there and ended up coaching the entire class through the electrical portion of it. Mm-hmm. You know, so like, remember I said earlier, like, you see them come to life, that nothing to something mentality.
2: Mm-hmm.
1: And whatever they grasp, their niche, they just pick up on it and they stick to it. And you can see the fire. You mm-hmm. see the fire ignite in them. Mm-hmm. And at that point, you know you've achieved something.
0: Mm-hmm.
1: Yeah.
0: Now, typically, how long does the program last?
1: Each cohort is 3 months.
2: Yeah, 12 weeks for the after-school program. The summer camps are a little shorter, so those are 4 weeks for them. And then, like Brian said, the bridge, which is the adult program, is 10 weeks.
0: All right. Tell me about community participation in this. Hold on. He's just like, yep.
2: It's that deep breath. And it's
0: going,
2: like, all right, I'm on.
0: We're over to Tara.
1: I'm a worker bee.
0: I'm with you.
1: Worker bee, so.
0: I'm with you.
2: Well, like Brian said, initially this was funded by him. It was something that he had to do. The community participation has grown. Initially, it was a lot of the parents who, like he said, were looking for a path for their youth, for their mm-hmm. students. But being that we started this and have grown with the students, now comes additional opportunities, which is the adult program that we have. So Dr. Woods has been a huge supporter, as he mentioned, opening his doors to us, making sure that his team communicates, refers over students that could potentially benefit senior projects. They do their senior projects through us as well, which is nice. The Beaver County Building Trades, Joe Spanik, has been very helpful in getting the word out and, you know, putting us into places that, you know, we need to be to reach outside of what we see on a day-to-day basis. The local 432 Carpenters Union, Brian mentioned that, Brent Somko, has been huge in encouragement, showing up when we need him, letting us come visit and tour the facility. Job Training Beaver County, we mentioned them as well. Just recently, Ambridge Do It Best and Work Money have come together and contributed and donated materials for our upcoming programs for the students that are there. So Felicia, David, and Nicole came through for us in that. So awesome. We definitely appreciate that. And as well, Laura Delvecchio gave us a donation mm-hmm. recently of some lumber a couple days ago, Monday.
0: Okay.
1: Yeah,
2: the week is just flying.
0: That's
2: yes.
1: Yes,
2: the technology. I always get, there's too many letters. I just get them all confused.
0: We just call Votech.
2: There you go. That works. I can do that.
1: C2C, I'm like, huh?
0: Yeah,
1: Votech.
0: Oh, yeah, Votech. Right, exactly. So,
2: you know, the word is getting out. We are, you know, getting some support coming through, and we are very appreciative of it. We also have some national companies that are participating. Turner Construction Company is active in our bridge program, as well as Mascaro Construction Company. So they have both partnered to sponsor that bridge program.
0: All right. We're visiting this morning with Brian Sims and with Tara Bruce. They are from the Sims School of Construction and Trades. We're going to take a very short break, and we'll be back with more right after this here on Beaver County Radio.
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0: We're back on the Best of Beaver County, and as we said this week, the Best of Beaver County is the Sims School of Construction and Trades. Brian Sims joining us along with Tara Bruce, and we've been talking a lot about the program and stuff. When did you say you started this program all started? How many years ago?
1: February 24.
0: So you've come a long way in a couple years.
1: Yes, sir.
0: There's no doubt. So, and you know, a lot of people getting behind you and helping you. When Joe first told me about it, I was like, I had no idea that this was going on in Aliquip. Yes, I'm like, I've never heard. And he's, that's how I was like, okay, this is intriguing. So it's pretty cool. So they start this at, to recap a little bit, 14 years old is when they come in, and they can stay with you the whole, till they graduate from high school.
1: Yes, sir.
0: Do you have a lot of kids that have done that?
2: Yeah.
1: Yes.
0: Okay.
2: Yeah.
1: We actually have young adults now in the local 432.
0: Okay.
1: So as far as the success rate, we got two in the union.
0: that's
1: great.
0: People don't understand how tough it is to get into trades union.
1: Yes, sir.
0: You know,
1: yes,
0: depending on what your trade is, they don't understand how hard that is.
1: Yes, sir.
0: So that's awesome. And moving forward, what's your vision for the future of this?
1: Create opportunity for youth to become better working citizens.
0: Okay.
1: So that they can get their foot not only in the workforce in job development, but that they give themselves a clear opportunity to achieve success on whatever level they consider that to be.
0: Okay.
1: Yeah. So, to save a life.
0: What are some of the events that you guys have coming up? He's going back. Are you going back to Tara again?
1: I was about to.
2: I think he can do this one.
1: We have the summer camp, which just started on Monday.
0: Okay.
1: So that's a 4-week program. Then we have Healing Can Happen, which comes up 7/24. That'll be two Fridays from now. Then we have the Kickoff to the Bridge program, which is the bridge to the building trades. Mm-hmm. That starts on 8/24. And then immediately after that, during that time period, we'll be back into the Sims Youth After School Program.
0: Okay.
1: So,
0: when's enrollment open for all this?
1: Enrollment is always open.
0: Okay, all right.
1: We don't want to miss nobody.
0: Right,
1: so
0: I get you.
1: You may wake up today and say, hey, this is something I want to do. But last night you wasn't even thinking about it. So we try to keep a list. Mm-hmm. So for financial reasons, we can only take so many at a time, and space reasons.
0: Right.
1: So we try to still stay in contact with those who are interested. Mm-hmm. And if a kid, let's say he's playing football, so he can't come to practice, come to trainings, then not to say we'll replace him, but we'll let somebody else take that seat.
0: Okay.
1: And then whenever he has time within the sports, like, I'll adjust my schedule to, he got sports throughout the week, so I'll take sports guys on the weekends if they're willing. So to try to keep them up with the guys that was there all week.
2: So if you visit our website, which is SimsSchoolOfConstruction.org, that form that Brian talked about is on there. It's just an interest form. All the registration dates are listed on there. Registration to the bridge is open right now. We will probably officially open the after-school program once school starts. So that would be towards the end of August, like Brian said, because that's going to happen simultaneously. But anytime you're interested or want to know what's going on, visit the website. You can also keep an eye on us. We're on Facebook, Instagram, and now TikTok. Getting used to that. It's an adjustment.
0: Right.
2: Showing my age, but it's okay.
0: Yeah.
2: But it's always, you know, there's always a link on there for you to learn more or to sign up and subscribe. So we have multiple people that want to get in, but their kids aren't old enough. So we still make sure that we keep in touch and keep them up to date. And then if we fill up, like Brian says, hey, we don't have any space in this one, but next cohort starts here, we'll send you a notice before we put it out to everybody else.
0: Now, are you looking for possibly like maybe other contractors to get involved with helping out in this program?
2: Absolutely.
1: We try not to turn no one away.
0: Okay. Well, I mean, if there's people out there don't know about, there's a lot of contractors that might be willing to you know, help donate products, do whatever, you know, or be part of it. So.
2: And again, that's what helps us to keep these services free.
0: Okay.
2: So anybody that's looking, we always looking for volunteers, financial and or material donations in kind, PPE, or if you want to come speak. You can come talk to the students. The Bridge program is not strictly union, although we have a focus on it. So if you're looking for entry-level positions, you know, you may want to get in touch with some of the students that are in that program that, you know, are graduating and want to go into a different field. So, yeah, we're always looking for that. There's a form on the website for that, too.
0: All right, throw that out there one more time.
2: SimsSchoolOfConstruction.org.
0: Okay. And Brian, if they want to get a hold of you, even for some construction work, how can they do that?
1: Same website. I'm actually listed on the website as well. 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
2: Yes.
0: Okay.
2: Yes.
0: Very tough.
1: Everything is exactly how it sounds. 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
0: Well, appreciate you guys coming in today and telling us about Sims. We'll have to have you in again in the future so we can learn more as the program proceeds.
2: Sounds good. That would be great.
1: I appreciate that.
2: Yeah.
1: Thanks for having us.
0: Yeah, no problem.
2: Thank you.
0: So listen in on Saturday. This will replay on WJS and then on Beaver County Radio. 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
2: Okay.
0: That's it for now.
2: Thank you.
1: Thank you so
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11: 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We were on fire. We were yelling our hearts out. 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
13: The impact of a meal goes well beyond feeding our bodies. 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Like Marta.
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13: And Alex.
15: Hey, Alex, how did the interview go?
16: I did it! I got the job! I can't believe it!
15: I knew it. Let's meet up later to celebrate.
13: And Diego.
17: Mom! I got first place at the science fair with my volcano project!
18: That's amazing, sweetie. 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
19: From Gettysburg to Greensburg, Danville to Beaver Falls, this is Lincoln Radio Journal. On this edition, as the nation commemorates the 25th anniversary of the terrorist attacks in New York, Virginia, and Pennsylvania, former Governor Mark Schweiker joins us to recall events of that day and the state's response to the tragedy. Allegheny County is considering a parental leave ordinance that would be the most generous in the state. Eric Montardi and Alex Sodini have an Allegheny Institute report on the impact to business. And the rise of Democrat socialism is an alarm bell signaling the need to fight for our nation's core free market principles. Emily Bry from Americans for Prosperity, Pennsylvania, has this week's Lincoln Radio Journal commentary. I'm Loman Henry, and welcome to Lincoln Radio Journal. We'll get to former Governor Mark Schweiker in just a couple of minutes, but first, news headlines from patownhall.com. The Pennsylvania Department of Health has published a 500-page proposal that would, among other things, remove the words pregnant women and mother from the state's health code. It would replace the term pregnant woman with pregnant individual and change mother of a newborn to postpartum individual. The proposal would also include many of the health department's draconian powers exercised during the COVID-19 pandemic that led to overwhelming voter approval of a constitutional amendment restricting such powers. Governor Josh Shapiro's flip-flop on the development of data centers appears to be putting him at odds with the state's building and trade unions. The Wall Street Journal reports one union leader saying, quote, "You're not a friend if you're taking away great career opportunities," end quote. Another indicated his union would, quote, "scrutinize politicians' records on the data center issue before offering support," end quote. The data center boom is poised to bring hundreds, if not thousands, of construction jobs that require skilled trades workers offering good pay and benefits. One union leader quoted in the Wall Street Journal report observed, quote, "This is a once-in-a-generation opportunity to really get to the upper middle class," end quote. Shapiro, of course, was for data centers before he was against them. Read about all things Pennsylvania at patownhall.com. Terrorist attacks rained down from the skies on the sunny September 11th morning of 2001. Then Lieutenant Governor Mark Schweiker and Pennsylvania's emergency management team would be called upon to respond. Events that followed led to Mark Schweiker becoming governor of Pennsylvania. He joins us now to reflect on events of that day. Governor Schweiker, welcome to Lincoln Radio Journal. Governor, thinking back to September 11th,

0: and three more planes crashed at two other sites. So really delighted at the time as Lieutenant Governor and Chairperson of the Pennsylvania Emergency Management Council, which in effect means that I'm the top executive in emergency response and crisis management for the Commonwealth. What was a gorgeous sunny day just turned into instant decision-making and deployment. And the need to return to the Capitol, which is the typical protocol for the top executive in emergency response. And then, as we all felt by the end of the day, just abject grief and disbelief. For example, just watching the two towers fall in Manhattan. And, of course, at that point, it was not a matter of turning our attention away from what happened at the Pentagon when the American airliner hit or the planes that hit in New York City. We had a full obligation and a full deployment underway in southwestern Pennsylvania in Somerset County, right outside the town of Shanksville, which really preoccupied us for many, many months. So to speak, sunshine-filled morning turned to a grief-filled evening.
1: As you look back on that day, Governor, your role heading the Emergency Management Agency, PEMA obviously prepares for disasters, although nobody could have prepared for what happened here. But you were all set for a rescue operation, certainly the first responders in Somerset County who did an amazing job, also ready for a rescue operation. When did you realize that there was nobody to rescue?
0: Yeah, and I think your question raises the specter and the appearance, and for your listeners to picture a large airliner. It was a 747, you know, with 40 passengers and crew and four tourists, so a total of 44, but really nothing was left. So when the plane goes in at the speed that it did, it pretty much eviscerates everything, whether it's metal, engine parts, human beings. So there wasn't much to see. It instantly had become a crime scene, first managed by the Pennsylvania State Police and then in concert with the FBI, who lead the investigation. So, Loman, I must say, my sense from distance, even though it was best that I be at the helm in the Emergency Operations Center, which is in the mid-state, not in southwestern Pennsylvania, that, you know, by all reports, it was carnage, destruction, and as we all know, really 40 homicides committed by four jihadi terrorists. So, who in effect were prepared to commit suicide, and that was forced on them by the attacking passengers. So at that point, you know, we had to abandon, which is our biggest motivation in emergency response, to your question, which is rescue, the pursuit, the drive, the desired outcome is to help, to rescue. That was not the case, and it was a full recovery operation.
1: So it becoming a full recovery operation, does FEMA get involved in recovery operations? What was the state's role?
0: Yeah. The Federal Emergency Management Agency at the time, an independent agency and soon to be a subset of the new Department of Homeland Security, you might remember. Yeah, they are the predominant force, yet the state government under the federal model at the time is expected, and we provided full support and resources and assets for that recovery in concert with FEMA. So, you know, at that point, and supporting the FBI, because at that point it was a very big crime scene with debris spread across the field. So our support ranged from making sure that mortuary services in concert with Somerset County and the coroner there were ready to receive. So, for example, to be concrete, Loman, to volunteer the National Guard Armory as the site of that. And then PSP personnel, troopers, to secure it. PSP troopers mounted units to secure this, what was in actuality a big crime scene. To, of course, you know, what we refer to as an annex in the emergency response plan, because there is a current model for dealing with a plane crash, which is, depending on the situation, dispatching the American Red Cross, Salvation Army, Network of Victims Assistance, at that point as well. So there's a variety of fronts or operational assets that are furnished through the state government. Probably too many to enumerate in our conversation, but that's the role of the state government.
1: We are talking with former governor, former lieutenant governor also, Mark Schweiker, who was lieutenant governor and helming the Pennsylvania response to the crash of Flight 93 in Shanksville, Somerset County 25 years ago. And Governor, you touched upon an aspect that probably was the most difficult aspect of the whole situation. You and Governor Tom Ridge had to lead the state's not only mourning, but talk a bit about the victims. And how did you and Governor Ridge approach trying to bring some measure of comfort, some measure of providing information to the families of those who died in the crash?
0: Quite essential services, I might add, for your listeners. Doesn't take much for them to conclude that this was a grief-filled environment in Somerset County, and you know, the local resources were being heavily taxed. So, and this is

0: through the Emergency Operations Center operationally and through the state government, we can add and be assistive. A specific example would be our need and contact with the Seven Springs Resort, which really became the center of the on-the-ground deployment there, particularly for the families. You know, we had 40 families affected, passenger and crew all told. And when the United Airlines folks decided that, yes, intimate family members were to be included for the pickup and the travel out to Western Pennsylvania, you know, we suddenly had the need not only for providing victims assistance and grief counseling and so on, but also for children, not just adults. We had not really faced that to the extent that we experienced back in 2001. So, yeah, the word had to go out. I'm proud and, you know, to reference and just reflect and say that someone like Dr. Glenn Kasherba, who will play a prominent part and who literally was on the bus, one of the buses, to be available to the family members, whether it was the dad, the mother, a brother, sister, whatever it might be, a caregiver, to help and support and coach. And we'll hear from him early next week about his experience. So a variety of social care services needed to be quickly arranged, so to speak, turned on the dime to provide that. And it was headquartered at Seven Springs, not too far from the crash site. I'll add this to the Shanksville High School and the Shanksville Stony Creek School System. Buildings are not far from the crash site. They literally shook when United Flight 93 hit the ground that morning, and their lives were changed in terms of what they had to experience, those kids, the students. It was important that we support the school system as well because they were taxed. All of this, it kind of brings up the central focusing effort that the Commonwealth and its emergency response folks can provide, at least to help us or help families and loved ones and visitors and survivors endure.
1: During your appearance at the Pennsylvania Press Club here a couple of weeks ago, Mark, you were asked the question about, do you think that justice has been served relative to the prosecution of the perpetrators who were not actually killed in the attacks? Your thoughts on that?
0: I am motivated to give a one-word answer to a complex question. No. I don't see it that way. Here we are 25 years later, KSM, formerly known as Khalid Sheikh Mohammed. I often refer to him as the top hater. I mean, everyone remembers OBL, Osama bin Laden. So to speak, he was the financier, really not the visionary. That was Khalid Sheikh Mohammed, you know, in his role as chief hater. He has acknowledged himself that he was the architect of this usage of planes to attack monuments and assets in the United States of America. So motivated by that hate and, you know, with his ugly version of shrewdness, commandeer four planes. And of course, we all know what happened on the morning of 9/11 and along with 18 other perpetrators. They've not been prosecuted. And here we are in this conversation just about 25 years later. And we're now hearing that the Trump White House is of the mind to kick off the prosecution in 2028, two more years from now. So if we see justice as not merely compensatory, but honor the families and the fact that this person planned the homicide of 40 passengers and crew members, then no, the prosecution has come up short. It hasn't occurred, and more, at least in my evaluation, are owed to the families and owed to Americans.
1: We have been talking with former governor, former lieutenant governor, Mark Schweiker, who is at the helm of Pennsylvania's response to the crash of Flight 93 in Shanksville, Somerset County, 25 years ago. Governor, thank you so much for your service during that period of time and thereafter. A very notable event occurred a year or so later in Somerset County. We can maybe talk about that down the road. But thank you again for your service, and thank you for being with us.
0: Thanks, Lawman. All the best.
1: An expansive parental leave requirement being considered in Allegheny County would have a substantial impact on county businesses. Eric Montardi and Alex Sodini have details on this Allegheny Institute report.
2: Hello and welcome to the Allegheny Institute Report on the Lincoln Institute Radio Journal. I'm Eric Montardi. Joining me today is Alex Sodini, Research Associate at the Allegheny Institute. Alex, how are you today?
3: I'm doing very well, Eric. Thank you for having me.
2: That's great to hear. Alex, your most recent policy brief, which is available at our website, www.alleghenyinstitute.org, deals with changes to Allegheny County's existing paid sick leave policy, as well as a proposal for a paid parental leave policy. Could you give our listeners some details on these changes?
3: Under the county's existing paid sick leave policy, employees at businesses with 26 or more total workers earn 1 hour of paid sick time for every 35 hours worked, up to a maximum of 40 hours in a calendar year. The proposed amendment would reduce that employer threshold to just 15 or more employees, and then those employees would now earn 1 hour of paid sick time for every 30 hours instead of 35 hours worked, up to a maximum of 72 hours in a calendar year, as opposed to a maximum of 40. Additionally, there would no longer be a full exemption, as employers with less than 15 employees must provide 1 hour of paid sick time for every 30 hours worked, up to a maximum of 48 hours in a calendar year. This would bring the county's policy in line with the city of Pittsburgh's, which was expanded last year.
2: Can you provide some details on the paid parental leave proposal?
3: The proposal would apply to any employee who has worked at least 30 days for an employer, and they would be eligible for fully paid parental leave up to 18 weeks, that's also job protected, following the event of birth, adoption, or foster care placement of a child. In addition to the 30 days worked, they simply have to file a claim based on a certain time frame, and then they'll submit the required documentation. That's all it takes to be eligible. The program would also be entirely funded by the employer.
2: Are there existing paid parental leave programs in the United States? If so, how do they compare to Allegheny County's proposal?
3: There are 14 other states that have adopted a statewide mandatory paid family or paid parental leave policy, and there are 9 additional states that have adopted a sort of private voluntary paid parental leave policy. Allegheny County would stand out as being the first locality with a paid parental leave policy in which the state does not have one. The policy would also stand out for being significantly more generous in all of its benefits, and then it would force the employer to foot the entirety of the bill. Most other states offer a maximum of 12 weeks, and there's usually some sort of eligibility requirements. The wage replacement rates vary from roughly 70 to 90%, and most also have a weekly benefit cap, whereas the county's proposal has 18 weeks of full pay with no weekly cap, unconditional job protection, and just a 30-day vesting period. For the most part, all of the other states use some form of payroll deduction, that is either from the employees or both the employees and the employers, to fund their programs. However, Allegheny County would require that the businesses fully fund it themselves. The only other locality that has businesses shoulder all of the cost is Washington, D.C., which has a 0.75% tax. But that also covers personal and family medical leaves, which is the case for a number of state programs. Allegheny County's would just be paid parental leave.
2: What are some of the unintended consequences of this proposal?
3: The focus has largely been on the potential health benefits and then other benefits to businesses in the form of better retention or reduced turnover. And the other side of that has been the potential costs imposed on businesses. But there are a lot of unintended consequences and costs such a policy would produce that really haven't been given as much attention. For example, assuming that the costs would be borne by all of the businesses, there's the fact that larger firms, which already offer increased benefits for parental leave, are going to benefit at the expense of competitors, particularly smaller businesses, who would then see their costs rise. There will obviously be the direct cost of having to pay the full salary of an employee for up to the 18 weeks of leave, and the employer may then have to hire additional staff to compensate for this. In addition to that, finding a temporary or adequate replacement for the duration of leave would be difficult for any firm, but again, especially for smaller and more specialized businesses, which also may not be able to effectively reassign workers. So businesses may just end up having to forego the productivity and income that the employee on leave provided altogether. Furthermore, given the policy's generous job protection, what happens if a business realizes it can continue without the employee that's on leave or would like to retain the replacement instead? Given that some businesses may face difficulty reassigning workers, even for those that can, what about potential overtime costs if you have senior employees that have to fill that gap? And this is particularly pertinent when considering public sector employees. Keep in mind that government employees already tend to enjoy more generous sick leave and parental leave policies, as taxpayers often have to underwrite the bill. For reference, Allegheny County already offers up to 12 weeks of paid parental leave for many of its employees. A representative for the Shaler EMS Department and the Allegheny Intermediate Unit, which represents 42 public and private schools in Allegheny County, both detailed the difficult burden the paid parental leave proposal would impose. And again, all local public sector employees would be eligible, and this would likely then raise the benefits floor for any existing and future collective bargaining agreements, which could place further strain on the taxpayers and the budgets for Allegheny County, and not to mention the city of Pittsburgh, Pittsburgh Public Schools, Pittsburgh Regional Transit, all of whom are already facing financial difficulties in part due to significant personnel expenses. There's also questions over how significant any of the benefits that this proposal would supposedly bring for businesses, such as that reduced turnover, or the idea that if new parents have more money in their pockets, they're going to be able to spend more, which is going to help the economy. But there's a number of issues with these. Obviously, the first being that wouldn't businesses already be factoring in turnover expense when they're offering their existing benefits? Why would a firm purposefully undersell them that they have to continuously turn over employees? Firms must by law provide paid sick and parental leave. What happens to other benefits and other forms of leave? This could ultimately then affect the mix of pay and benefits, where some employees may benefit from that and others may be harmed by that. So you could end up in a situation where some workers subsidize specific benefits for others. There's also the fact that some businesses, as a result of this, may look to relocate out of the county. Again, in other states, it's statewide. Here, we're talking about just Allegheny County. There's also the fact They could simply just shift certain operations outside of the county. Those that can't or find it too costly to move then may need to increase their own prices to cover additional staff or have to lay off employees as they can't pay for two employees for up to 18 weeks. They also have to reduce hours and benefits or simply forego hiring additional staff. To that end, we also noted that the regulatory costs imposed by this could actually make it more difficult for smaller and startup businesses that otherwise would have gone on to be larger businesses that could have afforded to offer this to their employees. And lastly, again, if businesses were forced to close, they were forced to lay off employees or forego hiring employees, all of those employees would then be out of work in some capacity without any access to paid parental leave. And so all of these would obviously come at a significant cost and reduce economic activity, which again would not cause these supposed increases of induced spending. Fixing the county's demographics challenges, attracting young families, and improving economic outcomes, and by extension health and well-being, are undoubtedly noble goals that should be pursued. But expanding paid sick leave and certainly introducing such a generous paid parental leave policy would have far-reaching economic consequences that may just end up causing more issues than it would help.
2: Alex, thank you so much for sharing that. For Alex Adini, this is Eric Montardi, and this has been the Allegheny Institute Report on the Lincoln Institute Radio Journal.
1: It is time to step into the ring to fight for free market principles that have made our nation the economic envy of the world. So says Emily Bry of Americans for Prosperity, Pennsylvania, on this Lincoln Radio Journal commentary.
4: There are some fights you don't go looking for. When they show up at your front door, you have a choice. Sit on the sideline or step into the ring. Right now, America is being asked to make a fundamental choice. Do we still believe free people are capable of building their own lives? Or instead, do we believe government planners should increasingly make those decisions for us? For most of our lifetimes, calling yourself a socialist in American politics was something of a punchline. Today, democratic socialists are winning elections, growing their movement, and openly campaigning on ideas that would give government dramatically more control over our economy and our everyday lives. Sadly, they're not hiding the ball. Government set rents, government run grocery stores, and a government run healthcare system are atop their priority list. More government control over what businesses can pay, what they can charge, and how our economy operates. These ideals aren't just fringe ideas being debated in some college classroom anymore. Socialist candidates have recently won high-profile races in places like New York, Michigan, Minnesota, and sadly, right here in Philadelphia. The Democratic Socialists of America have grown to its largest membership in organization's history. Here's the frustrating part. Without free market solutions driving the conversation, it's easy to see why DSA-backed solutions might sound appealing. Housing is expensive. Groceries cost too much. Healthcare costs too much. Young Americans look at the price of buying their first home and wonder whether the American dream is slipping out of reach. These are the problems that plague our society. But socialism takes those frustrations and offers exactly the wrong prescription. If your rent is too high, they'll tell you government should set the price. If your groceries cost too much, they'll tell you government should run the store. If healthcare is unaffordable, they'll tell you one government payer should control the system. The sales pitch is always the same. Give us more control and we'll make things fair. There's just one problem. Government control is already helping make many of these things more expensive. Want cheaper housing? Let builders build more homes instead of burying them under years of zoning restrictions, permitting delays, and red tape. Want lower grocery prices? Let businesses compete for your dollar instead of pretending a government-run supermarket somehow makes food cheaper. Want better healthcare? Give patients more choice and doctors more freedom to compete for their businesses instead of putting another bureaucracy between the patient and the exam room. Socialists see a struggling family and ask, what can government control for them? A free society asks, what barriers can government remove so that they can succeed for themselves? Those two visions could not be more different. America's promise has never been that everyone ends up in exactly the same place. Our promise is that you have the freedom to pursue your own path, to build something, start something, own something, take a risk, fail, get back up, and try again. The American dream doesn't come with a government planner. Instead, it comes with agency and with dignity. It comes with the belief that you know more about your hopes, your family, your future than someone sitting behind a desk in Harrisburg or Washington. That's why Americans for Prosperity is stepping into this fight. This week, Congress took up a resolution confronting the Democratic Socialists of America's agenda. It's an important question for every elected official. When forced to choose between government control and individual freedom, where do you stand? This fight sadly isn't going to be won with one vote in Congress. It's going to be won at kitchen tables, at neighborhood events, and on doorsteps. This fight will be won in conversations with friends who are frustrated about the cost of living and understandably looking for an answer. This is where we need your help. Americans for Prosperity's pledge to fight socialism asks people to do something simple. Speak up when socialism is sold as compassion. Learn the argument well enough to make it in your own words. Hold elected officials accountable. Show up at the events, make the calls, knock the doors, and have the conversations that change minds. The answer to socialism isn't just saying no. We have to offer something better. We must make the case for an America where homes are affordable because we're allowed to build them, where energy is abundant because we're allowed to produce it, where entrepreneurs compete for our business, where patients control their healthcare, where success isn't something government punishes, but something every American has the opportunity to pursue. Socialists are betting that government players can run your life better than you can. At Americans for Prosperity, we're making a different bet. We're betting on you. The bell has rung. The other side is already in the arena. It's time for those of us who believe in freedom, opportunity, and the American dream to step into the ring. Head to fightsocialism.com and join the fight against big government stripping away your choice and your prosperity. This is Emily Bry, State Director with Americans for Prosperity, Pennsylvania.
1: 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The Lincoln Radio Journal is produced weekly by the Lincoln Institute of Public Opinion Research, Incorporated. The Lincoln Institute is completely funded through the generosity of individuals, corporations, and philanthropic foundations, including the Allegheny Foundation of Pittsburgh, the Houston Foundation of Coatesville, and the Pennsylvania Manufacturers Association, all of whom have helped to underwrite the cost of this program. Lincoln Radio Journal is a trademark of the Lincoln Institute of Public Opinion Research, Incorporated. Comments and opinions expressed on this program are those of the guests and do not necessarily reflect the views of the Lincoln Institute or of this radio station. From the Frederick W. Anton III Center in Harrisburg, I'm Loman Henry. 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
1: Retaliatory airstrikes on Iran. I'm Jack Callahan, Fox News. U.S. Central Command reports U.S. forces have struck three Iranian crude oil tankers, in addition to new airstrikes on positions in Iran linked to the Revolutionary Guard Corps.
2: They say the strikes follow recent attempted attacks by Iran against commercial shipping in the Strait of Hormuz and military service members. This as the U.S. Navy continues to enforce the U.S. blockade against Iran. U.S. Central Command says as of Wednesday, U.S. forces have redirected 86 commercial vessels, disabled three, and boarded two to ensure compliance. It's unclear when this military conflict will end. Meantime, inflation remains a concern for voters as the conflict with Iran pushes diesel prices to a record high.
1: Spikes' Christina Colbin, the Iranian oil tankers were hit in retaliation for unsuccessful Iranian missile launches toward U.S. warships in the region. U.S. envoy Steve Witkoff and Jared Kushner are in Moscow meeting with Russia's President Putin, trying to revive efforts to end Russia's invasion of Ukraine, now in its fifth year. The FBI probing the suspected theft of driver's license scans being sold on the dark web, including Secretary of War Pete Hegseth's.
3: The FBI field office in New Orleans is leading the investigation into a massive data breach that has exposed millions of driver's licenses to identity theft and scams involving cyber hackers on the dark web. A hacker linked to identity theft that calls itself Nexus claims to have more than 153 million driver's licenses from people in the U.S. and Canada, along with millions of other identity documents. The data may have been stolen from idscan.net, a Louisiana-based identity verification company whose technology is used by businesses specializing in car rentals, retail, finance, and entertainment.
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10: Of Pittsburgh, 1320 WJS. Daryl Grandy here, my favorite half hour of the week. This is the half hour we get to talk about heroes, presented in conjunction with the Carnegie Hero Fund Commission. The Carnegie Hero Fund awards the Carnegie Medal to individuals in the U.S. and Canada who risk death or serious physical injury to an extraordinary degree, saving or attempting to save the lives of others. Those are the words of Andrew Carnegie himself back in 1904. Local in operation, Western Pennsylvania, international in scope to the U.S. and Canada. And as part of the Heroes program, I get to talk to the president of the Carnegie Hero Fund Commission, my good friend, the one and only Mr. Eric Zarin. Good morning, Eric. How are we doing, sir?
11: Good morning, Daryl. Great to be with you again.
10: Always great to talk to you, and always great to share these tales of heroism from the 122 and counting year history of the Carnegie Hero Fund Commission, from the 10,000 plus and counting caseload of the Carnegie Hero Fund Commission's heroes caseload, and very excited to be able to showcase tales of heroism. And as Carnegie said back in 1904, people who put themselves in a position of risk, either death or serious physical injury, more often than not from a position out of risk, to put themselves in a position of risk to save or attempt to save the lives of others. And an interesting take here. Now, we're just a few weeks away from the next class of heroes, the fall of 2026 heroes. But until then, a very interesting take here. This is something that, you know, for as many times as you and I have talked every week about these heroes and the Carnegie Hero Fund Commission itself and the work you guys do and all the different tentacles therein, this is something you're hitting me with brand new. I've never heard of this before. And this is something that's very special, even if it is how many 70, 80 odd years of the making.
11: Yeah, as we often touch on, Daryl, and hopefully to the, you know, the interest and delight of your listeners, there's so much history involved,
10: sure,
11: you know, with the heroic acts that have been recognized by the fund through all these years, the work of the fund itself, how this is documented, how it shows up in kind of strange ways within popular culture.
10: And
11: one of the ways it popped up a few years ago, at least came to our attention from a number of years ago, was through a series of comic books that were published.
10: Sure.
11: Yeah, so a company called by the name of New Heroic Comics started with highlighting World War II military heroes in a series they did in the year 1940.
10: Interesting. Okay.
11: Yeah, and in all of the graphic, kind of vivid, in-color details, they captured the military heroism of these soldiers from World War II. And then from the years 1947 through 52, they actually segue to civilian heroism and the risk of life to save others.
10: Wow, okay.
11: Which is right, you know, obviously within in our wheelhouse and,
10: sure,
11: and along the lines of what we've done. So came to find out a number of years ago that there were 12 Carnegie heroes that were depicted and highlighted by New Hero Comics in that span of years,
10: huh,
11: and their heroic acts were highlighted and again and retold in vivid comic book form, vivid color. And so these 12 stories ran from in that 5-year span. We highlighted the, you know, all of this. We highlighted,
10: sure,
11: the comic book series that involved a number of Carnegie heroes back in one of our Impulse newsletter editions back in 2024.

0: before.
1: Sure.
0: And so we thought that as a theme, as we, as you said, finalized, kind of prepare for the class, the fall class of 2026, brand new Carnegie Heroes, let's go back and look at these Carnegie Heroes and their acts that were depicted in vivid form in the new Heroics comic book series.
1: Because this was a time in history, in our history, American history, before television, for the most part. I mean, yes, television existed in some form, but before television, and radio had its own thing, of course, but this was a way for a lot of, especially younger people, this is not something that, you know, would have been our grandparents or of that age, maybe older great-grandparents, this is not something that generation would have been into as much, but the kids growing up, the kids in their teens growing up, and a little bit younger, they flocked comic books. They flocked, you know, they call it the golden age in the comic book industry, that period of time, because not only are those comic books, you know, held in great regard and great, you know, monetary value now as collectibles, but it was an age where they really took hold. I mean, the Supermans, of course, were the big, you know, was the big one, and all the other offshoots therein, but it really was a way to present these kind of scenarios to kids before there were movies, before there were, I mean, there were movies, but before there was TV, and before that sort of thing became widely accessible, really tapping into the imaginations of these comic book writers and artists and designers and that whole industry to reach kids, and this is a way to incorporate what the Carnegie Hero Fund Commission was already doing. Now, were there, you know, in the archives of the Carnegie Hero Fund Commission, this was a concerted effort by New Hero Comics to incorporate Carnegie Hero Fund recipients, medal recipients, or was this something that just pure happenstance, pure kismet, pure coincidence, whatever, were the archives? Was there like a conscious communication from New Hero Comics to the Carnegie Hero Fund Commission itself?
0: You know, that's an interesting question, Darrow, and there's no record of there being collaboration. Or
1: there was no email?
0: There may have been.
1: There's no email?
0: Long before emails, but there's no surviving record in terms of, you know, letters that went back and forth.
1: Or contract, maybe?
0: No contract. But very well may have happened.
1: Sure.
0: Not all of the civilian heroes that are depicted in the comic book series were Carnegie heroes.
1: Okay.
0: And it actually took a while for them to highlight the first Carnegie hero, which we'll talk about.
1: Sure.
0: It wasn't until issue number 44. So it seems they were just kind of scrubbing the headlines, much like we do, and then ultimately they were bound to run into, you know, a number of Carnegie heroes through their work, because that's where the work of the two organizations intersect, clearly.
1: And this would not have been New Hero Comics doing the stuff that the research and the vetting that Carnegie Hero Fund Commission does and other organizations that kind, or, you know, journalism does to vet these stories out. These are, hey, this is the headline. Let me do a comic about this particular headline, and that's it. There's no reaching out to the rescuer or rescuee like you guys do. It's just, hey, this is a neat thing for me to write this little comic about.
0: It seems so, yeah. Okay. Not being an expert in what happened behind the scenes their end.
1: Right.
0: But it certainly seems that way. It just seems like a depiction of something that showed up in the headlines that was worthy of their attention in terms of a civilian rescue.
1: Here's a neat story. Let's write a comic about it.
0: Yeah, and there's intersection. And as you said, Darrow, it was a great way to reach out.
1: Yeah.
0: It's a great way to kind of bring these hair-raising incidents to life, you know, and in a different way than we would have done ourselves as the Hero Fund, because we often talk about, you know, we run from sensationalizing these acts, but they embraced it. And in a way that I think we can find common ground.
1: And in a way that, you know, reaches people who, you know, were at the time, you know, you can say they're impressionable. Impressionable younger people. I mean, look at G.I. Joe, right? In terms of a way for, you know, the U.S. military to reach kids in a way, is by the G.I. Joe line of comic books and that whole line itself. You know, that's a way for industries, not industries, but, you know, the machine, as it were, to reach kids through this. And this is, you know, one of those ways, but in a good form almost, in a positive form.
0: Yeah, exactly that. And I think it's interesting in a way, too, to follow along the timeline. Now, we've talked in the past on this show about, you know, how the American ideal and idea of heroism kind of evolved. Before the World Wars, it was all, you know, kind of civilian rescues.
1: Yes.
0: The damsel in distress, you know, someone coming to the rescue of someone else just in the nick of time. And then the World War I, World War II, obviously the World Wars captured the whole idea of military, you know, heroism, and rightfully so. So it kind of shifted. And then this is interesting that it kind of coming coming out of the World War II era, there's this shift, at least in this one regard, back to the civilian heroism as a complement and as a other side of the coin, if you will, of the military hero.
1: Sure. So let's take a quick break, then we'll dive right into it when we come back. This is the Talk of Pittsburgh 1320 WJS. This is Heroes, presented in conjunction with the Carnegie Hero Fund Commission. Daryl Grandy, Eric Zarin doing the work here and having some fun talking about heroes. And great shout out for the comic book collectors of the world out here. And just because this is a neat thing that happened. And again, I'm learning about this for the first time. I'm very excited to hear more about this, how it's going to play out. But this is Heroes. Here are the Talk of Pittsburgh 1320 WJS. Daryl Grandy, Eric Zarin. 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We'll be right back with more after this. 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Stay close.

0: be awarded the Carnegie Medal, a person must take on extraordinary risks to save the life of another person. The Carnegie Hero Fund has recognized more than 10,000 people in the U.S. and Canada for rescues from perils that range from burning vehicles and drownings to suffocation and assault. Fear on Hold is a way to tell the stories of their heroes, whose daring rescues of others, often strangers, remind us that humanity and love triumph over all, even in the darkest of times. 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Back at it here on the Talk to Pittsburgh 1320 WJAS. This is Heroes, presenting conjunction with the Carnegie Hero Fund Commission. Daryl Grandy, Eric is there, and the president of the Carnegie Hero Fund Commission, doing what we do. Very excited to share the love here and share the stories of these heroes as presented in comic book form, thanks to New Heroic Comics back in the day. We're talking the 40s, we're talking the 50s, and this is very fascinating stuff. I'm on the website twice now, the Carnegie Hero Fund Commission website, carnegiehero.org. One for the story from the Impulse newsletter about these Carnegie heroes, and also to play the home game when you present these heroes, so I can play along and search these through the search engine in the Carnegie Hero website.
1: Yeah, knowing that you've come to kind of follow along and play along with the website, which we love, and I would recommend that folks, as they hear these tales, you know, go to the website, as we always recommend. But in this case, you know, you can pull up the comic book versions of these rescues, and it's really quite fascinating. The first Carnegie hero that was featured in New Heroic Comics, the series from the 40s and 50s that you alluded to, was Thelma Marguerite Skillen. And Thelma Marguerite Skillen, she was the first Carnegie hero featured, and it took 44 issues. She was illustrated, her rescue was illustrated in issue number 44, which was published in September of 1947.
0: Wow.
1: And let me tell you her story. Thelma Marguerite Skillen saved James N. and Walter H. Green Jr. from drowning in Bath, Maine, November 15th, 1946. And James was only age 14. He attempted to jump from a wharf to a nearby float in the Kennebec River, but missed and fell into the water, where his feet became stuck in silt. Green, age 18, jumped from the wharf to help. He freed James, but during the struggle, James climbed onto Green's back, clasped him around the neck, pinned his arms, and submerged him so that only his head remained above water.
0: Wow.
1: So Thelma Skillen, age 32, she was a housewife. She was on the wharf about 75 feet away when she heard calls for help and quickly ran toward the boys. She removed her shoes and jumped into the cold water. Skillen swam 12 feet to James and grasped him beneath the chin. James released his hold on Green, and Skillen began to tow James toward the wharf. Green swam toward Skillen but began to sink after swallowing water, so Skillen supported James with one arm and grasped Green by the hair with her other hand. Two men helped James out of the water before Skillen pulled herself up as well. James was semi-conscious but revived. Green was nearly exhausted. Skillen was chilled and nervous but otherwise unharmed, and all three recovered. And Skillen, for her acts and actions, received the Carnegie Medal for heroism.
0: Wow.
1: So, and you can just imagine, I guess, listeners being radio, you know, your listeners have to kind of envision the drama of this moment.
0: Yeah.
1: It appears in full color comic book form on the website from New Heroic Comics.
0: Yeah, if you go to carnegiehero.org, of course, the website we talk about every week, and if you go to the Thelma Marguerite Skillen page on there, do the heroes, do the search heroes, not only do you have the story of the rescue that you just relayed, but you also have a link to the comic, is cool as heck. The website's, I never even knew this website. I mean, I'm not much of a comic book person, but I never knew the website comicbookplus.com existed. And you can go to comicbookplus.com. The link is through the Carnegie Hero website, so you can do that first. But go to the Comic Book Plus website, and it links to the exact comic that you can just piece through and click through the comic if you want to read what that comic book was without actually having to have the physical book in your hand. It's on the website via carnegiehero.org. So I'm able to actually see the comic description of this rescue as presented by New Heroic Comics. This is wild.
1: Yeah, it really is. And I find so fascinating, you know, the various cultural aspects that do intersect. I mean, we've talked in the past, Daryl, about, you know, the Carnegie Medal itself is you know, prized by collectors. Now, we like to, you know, see it stay within the hands of families of deceased heroes as much as possible.
0: Sure.
1: But from time to time, you know, they're out there. They're traded and sold, and they have intrinsic value, and they have value beyond the material value, which we like to focus on. But, you know, the medal by medal collectors, the comic book aspects of this are just fascinating elements, because as we often often say, you know, these rescues, they are real life. They are real people. It is part of our society. So as we scrub the headlines to find nominated cases and pursue, you know, potentially awardable acts, you know, others follow the work. They have interest in various specific aspects of it. And a lot of it's out there. And it's interesting to pull up, especially from times past.
0: This is wild. It really is. This is a fascinating thing. And again, as I'm looking at on the page here, Saved from the Kennebec is the title of the story in the Heroic Comics, page 38 of issue number 44 of Heroic Comics. And Saved from the Kennebec. There it is right there.
1: And what really is, you know, what's more worthy of being shared in this way with a new generation is, you know, not fictional heroism, but real life heroism. And nothing is stranger or more true or more impactful than actual heroism, actual sacrifice that really impacts the lives of everyone involved.
0: Oh, wow. This is tremendous.
1: So going right to the next issue. Yes. So issue number 45 of the new Heroic Comics, you'll find on the cover itself the story of Carver Tetmer. And Carver Tetmer was a Carnegie hero, and it's featured in the comic series as a two-page spread, and it opens with a question that still resonates today. Would you jump in front of a train to save another's life?
0: Sure.
1: That was kind of the hook, right? That was the phrase that they use in the question that they pose to readers. It's reflective of the action that it depicts. And his full name is E. Carver Tetmer. E. Carver Tetmer saved James Myers from being killed by a train. This was in Trenton, New Jersey, May 8th, 1941. And James Myers was only 9 years old at the time. He was riding his bicycle across a railroad crossing when he stopped between the rails as a locomotive and tender backed toward him at about 3 miles per hour. Now, he attempted to turn his bicycle but fell to his hands and knees between the rails. Tetmer, age 26, was a brakeman on the train. He was riding on the rear of the approaching tender and saw James fall in the tracks. So Tetmer called twice for James to leave the track, but the boy did not. Without signaling the locomotive crew, Tetmer vaulted from the tender and landed on the crossing ahead. He ran toward James and attempted to grab his arm, but James raised his arm and brushed Tetmer's hand away. Tetmer then seized James by the back of his shirt and shoved him away to safety beyond the rail. Tetmer saw that the tender was only a few feet away and ran about 10 feet to a nearby iron fence, and unable to get around its corner before the tender reached him, he turned sideways and pressed himself tightly against it. The tender passed within inches of Tetmer. The tender scraped his elbow, tore his shirt, and wrenched his knee as he held himself against the fence before it finally came to a stop. James was unharmed, but Tetmer sustained bruises to his back and elbow and was nervous for several days, but recovered and received for his actions the Carnegie Medal for Heroism. I find it interesting that a couple of these older cases, they clearly state that the rescuer was nervous.
0: Yes. Right.
1: You know, I guess language of the day, but true, then and now, you know, and it's despite the nerves that they act without regard for their own safety.
0: And not only was he awarded the Carnegie Hero Fund Commission Medal, but judging by the comic here, the very last square of the comic, Tetmer completely recovered from his injuries and became the 104th recipient of the Heroic Service Medal awarded by the Pennsylvania Railroad in addition to that.
1: So there you go.
0: There's a little block that has him receiving the award from the Pennsylvania Railroad as well.
1: As well he should, because that was above and beyond the call of duty.
0: Yes.
1: And, you know, railroad workers, engineers, and others were actually the subject of a letter that was written by Carnegie in the early years of the commission. And he called them out specifically, and he was calling out, you know, the commission in terms of their consideration of acts by those who are in dangerous professions.
0: Sure.
1: And Carnegie felt and wanted to, you know, be really clearly state to the members of the commission at the time that he thought that those people could act heroically as well. Although the work was dangerous, there are times when the actions go above and beyond. And he, as he often did in the early years of the commission, he weighed in and made his feelings known on the subject.
0: Very, very nice. So we got time for another one. Let's hit another one. This is great stuff here. I love this.
1: It is. I'm glad you're following along.
0: Twice.
1: The listeners may want to do so as well at some point when it's convenient. Not if you're driving.
0: No, not now.
1: Maybe sometime later. You can look it up on CarnegieHero.org.
0: Yeah.
1: The next is Stanley J. Marcinkowski. And Marcinkowski's Heroic Act appeared in the May 1951 issue of New Heroic Comics. And Stanley saved Joseph R. Fenimore from suffocation in Brooklyn, New York, May May 27th, 1947. And Fenimore was age 34 at the time, was working inside the double bottom of the freighter Cape Avanoff when welding cables and hoses caught fire. And smoke quickly spread through the confined space, and as Fenimore crawled 21 feet through the maze of compartments toward a bulkhead, the heat and dense smoke overcame him. And Marcinkowski, age 34, was an acetylene burner, and another worker descended into the double bottom to try to reach him, but the smoke was so dense, they were forced to retreat. Now, firefighters soon arrived. They extinguished the fire and used an air hose to clear some of the smoke. The firefighters determined that removing Fenimore through the narrow interior openings would cause him severe injury. The only option was to cut through the ship's one-inch-thick metal hull from inside the smoke-filled bay, and Marcinkowski volunteered for the work. And Marcinkowski entered without a mask and crawled through several bays until he reached Fenimore, who was still alive but unable to escape. And Marcinkowski worked in the confined space, cutting through the steel until he created an opening 2 feet wide and 3 feet high. A firefighter then reached through the opening and grasped Fenimore by the shoulders while Marcinkowski pushed him upward from below. Fenimore was removed through the opening and hospitalized in critical condition from smoke poisoning, but recovered. And after he left the double bottom, Marcinkowski became faint and was also treated for smoke poisoning, but he recovered, and Marcinkowski received the Carnegie Medal for heroism.
0: Five hammer taps on a bulkhead. That's the official title of the story in Heroic Comics number 49. And it's a four-pager, so this one got a lot of play.
1: Yeah, this really is fascinating, isn't it, to look at the stories and how they come to life, you know, in at least, you know, two-dimensionally, in color, and showing the actions that we talk about in relaying these tales.
0: Because we've talked about ways in the past where there have been depictions. I've asked before if there have been any, you know, movie or TV outreach or anything like that. Never thought about comic books as a way to convey these stories to people. And we've talked in the past, and I've lauded yourself and your staff through the vetting you do, and this is not just you guys, but historically throughout the history of the Carnegie Hero Fund Commission, of the depth and the breadth of which you report these stories, therefore able to write them up in a way that puts the, you know, in our case of Heroes, the radio show, the listener, you know, right there in terms of the in terms of being able to see what's happening. This is another way to do that too. And one grim sound to reach ship workers' ears is five hammer taps on a bulkhead, the signal that means possible death. This true story, Stanley Marcinkowski's ship's burner in a Brooklyn shipyard heard that sound and went to the rescue of a gas welder trapped in a forward compartment of a cargo ship. That makes me want to read further.
1: It does. And, I, you know, as you said, you know, comic books in a certain way kind of peaked back then, in a certain way. But I think we've seen also a resurgence of kind of modern comic books as well.
0: There's always been that culture there. I mean, it was born from necessity in the 40s when there was really nothing else going on in terms of, you know, other media that the young people, you know, especially young males, could consume to get, you know, to stoke the imagination, as it were. I mean, TV wasn't as accessible, radio, obviously the theater of the mind, but in terms of, you know, things, and books could be a little dry from time to time, but a comic book, you know, puts it in living color, as it were. And yeah, the comic book culture is as strong as it's ever been now, thanks to all the different offshoots of not just the classic comics, but the offshoots of the offshoots of the offshoots and the comic con culture and everything else. Comics are just as popular today, just in a different form.
1: Right, I agree. And you know, who knows? Maybe we'll bring back the Carnegie Hero comic books at some point and tell these stories in that way that, you know, it's very popular, as you said, and there's certainly an appetite for the throwback. I mean, look, there's such a, you know, a resurgence in vinyl records
0: of
1: the quality
0: of
1: the sound, and this is a quality that can only be captured in this really unique and particular way.
0: As you wrap things up here, there's a few minutes to go here on this, and I find this funny because not only, you know, again, look at the CarnegieHero.org website and for the stories of each of these people you've mentioned, Stanley Marcinkowski, there's a link to the comic book website, comicbookplus.com, and it's got the entire comic book, not just the Marcinkowski post, but this website, which I've never seen before, because again, I'm not a comic person, is fantastic in terms of being able to catalog and note, you know, the start and finish of every mini article. I mean, this book, this comic, Hero Comics 49, has 8, 9, 10 of these stories, Marcin Kowski being one of them. You can download PDFs and all this stuff. This is not a commercial for that website, but you can actually also see the ads, too. And, of course, one of the kitschy parts about comics, especially in those days, is seeing all the ads for, like, the Sea Monkeys and stuff like that.
1: Right. Well, and again,
0: the $1.49 promise rings and things like that on page
1: and,
0: 2.
1: And we mentioned that, actually, so I would recommend it to your listeners. But look up the Impulse article from the newsletter, which is also available on the website, but from 2024, because that, it says in the issue, in the first issue from the 1940 comic book series when they were still looking at the military era, it says, between the ad for a glow-in-the-dark tie, which is guaranteed to surprise and thrill every girl you meet.
0: Right.
1: You have that, which is really, really interesting.
0: These are such, we've talked in the past about these stories and the nature of the stories themselves being these mini time capsules. You know, we talk about, we just did a series, last month about mining, right? Mining rescues and being a function of a point in time when mining was one of the most, if not the most viable sources of income for a lot of families and things like that. It still is, of course, but when it had more prominence in our society. These stories, all 10,000 of them, the cases, are all snapshots of a point in time. We've talked about many times about how trains were the thing, for years, and train rescues and other rescues. You know, heroism is timeless, but these stories are in themselves snapshots of certain points in time.
1: I love that you put it that way, Darren. I couldn't agree more. I think they are each a little buried time capsule.
0: Yes.
1: Each one reflective of a time, but illustrating an extreme example of, again, in this case, the ideal of heroism and selflessness and sacrifice that exists within the backdrop of that particular time that's always changing, always evolving, but the ideal remains the same and carries us through.
0: Let's keep this going next week. This is the Talk of Pittsburgh 1320 WJS. As we wrap things up here on the Talk of Pittsburgh 1320 WJS, this is Heroes presenting with the Carnegie Hero Fund Commission. Daryl Grandy, Eric Zarin, the president of the Carnegie Hero Fund Commission, doing what we do every weekend here on the Talk of Pittsburgh 1320 WJAS. Again, carnegiehero.org for more information on this fantastic organization, local and operation, international scope. By the way, the show also presented by St. Barnabas Health System. For more information on their on everything they have to offer, go to stbarnabashealthsystem.com. We'll see you right back here in 7 days. This is the Talk of Pittsburgh 1320 WJAS. This is Heroes. Have a great weekend, everybody.

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5: Oregon to North Carolina, Wisconsin to Mississippi, this is American Radio Journal. On this edition, a California winery is fighting to save their family business from government overregulation and harassment. Kathy Hoekstra from the Pacific Legal Foundation has Lindsay Hopes of Hopes Vineyards in the American Heroes Spotlight. Congress has passed a continuing resolution, meaning there will be no federal government shutdown when the budget is due October 1st. Scott Parkinson from the Club for Growth has the real story. This Labor Day weekend, are concerns over the growing use of artificial intelligence overblown? Eric Boehm of Reason Magazine and Sean Higgins from the Competitive Enterprise Institute are here with the answer. And our federalist system of government shares power between the national and state governments. On this week's American Radio Journal commentary, Jonathan Williams from the American Legislative Exchange Council explains why that works. I'm Loman Henry, and welcome to American Radio Journal. First, they tried ever-changing regulations, and then they levied excessive fines. But Napa's Hopes Vineyard is fighting back. Kathy Hoekstra from the Pacific Legal Foundation and Lindsay Hopes are here with details. Kathy?
6: Thanks, Loman. When Lindsay Hopes took over and then added to the family's Napa winery, she didn't set out to break the law. She set out to carry on her family's legacy. Well, today she's fighting to save it. Hi, everyone. I'm Kathy Hoekstra with Pacific Legal Foundation, and this is American Radio Journal. Lindsay joins me now to walk us through this ordeal and tell us why her battle matters in Napa, but also beyond Napa and even California. Lindsay, thank you so much for being here and for your courage.
7: Well, Kathy, thank you so much for having me. I really appreciate your attention to the issue and also just your kindness in helping tell the story.
6: Your story is an incredible one. You know, you yourself have said you spent your childhood wanting to leave Napa. You grew up in the family winery. You said you wanted to leave and never come back. But then your father became seriously ill. You faced a choice. Walk away or carry on the family legacy. We know what you did, but tell us about that decision and what the family's vineyard and business and legacy means to you today.
7: The decision was, in retrospect, probably very easy, but at the time it was an identity crisis. And I wanted to save my dad's life. And I felt like he had built this winery over decades and it really meant so much to him. We grew up on the properties. And so to sell the business or to exit would have been sort of unraveling everything that he built. And so for me, it was really important to help save him by keeping the business going and to create that legacy that you mentioned for my kids and future generations if they want to do it. And the wine industry has been in our blood and in our family. And so that was the choice.
6: While you were attempting to do all this, and you were doing it successfully, you found yourself navigating just an endless maze of permits and fees and inspections and surveys and approvals and, you know, seemingly the shifting demands of Napa County itself. I mean, the list is frankly quite longer than that and even more outrageous than we could possibly get into here. So I do encourage our listeners who are interested to read the entire story, pacificlegal.org. But

0: all of the business activities that everyone acknowledges wineries need to stay alive. And the wine business is only getting increasingly harder. And one of the most important aspects of the wine business is if people can't try your wine or find it, they don't buy it. And this is particularly problematic for small wineries. So the fact that Napa County was imposing restrictions that made it impossible to do the most critical sales function is putting wineries out of business. It's putting businesses out of business. And it's really pushing all of the small wineries out in favor of the larger corporate entities who can more ably, I guess, accommodate these demands, even if they're not reasonable, because they are better healed. So it was incredibly frustrating to navigate all of these arbitrary rules that kept changing and were applied differently to different wineries. It felt like they were personally attacking us and our specific business. And obviously, you mentioned the proportionality. I don't know how anybody gets to $4 million for tasting wine at a winery when tastings are legal all throughout Napa. We have all the licenses from the ABC, the TTB, and all the requisite entities that actually regulate alcohol. So Napa was just coming in and making it impossible to conduct our business.
1: You spent years fighting this and millions of dollars defending yourself and defending your family and your family's livelihoods. You had to sell the family home. You even endured some of the worst of all this while you're newborn twins were in the NICU. Talk a little bit about what this fight has taken from you and your family and what's kept you going.
0: I guess the fat lady hasn't sung because of Pacific Legal Foundation's help, but I feel like it's taken everything from us. It's really disrupted a lot of our brand reputation, our ability to work with our suppliers. It has cost more money than we have. And it's also just personally impacted everyone's health and emotional well-being. It's the worst thing that I've been through. And especially in the culmination of, they wanted to impose the fines and shut the business down when we've been operating like this for 40 years. The predecessors and interest operated with tastings. Napa County knows that a lot of wineries with the exact same use permit exemptions operate with tastings and they allow that. And yet they were sort of hell-bent on shutting us down. While in part, we couldn't even defend ourselves because I was in the NICU with my twins. From a health perspective, it's really taken a toll on my father. Everything he built, he feels like is gone. He's 79 years old. That's what he wanted to leave to his family and his grandchildren. I feel like everything that I've built, I've made such a huge personal investment in not only building the brand for the next generation, but keeping it alive in this changing economy. And it feels like all of that is being taken away.
1: The county's punishment, grossly disproportionate to the purported offense, or as the Constitution calls it, an excessive fine. And that's the heart of your lawsuit, challenging that $4 million judgment. Lindsay, thank you so much for sharing your story with us.
0: Thank you so much for listening, like I said.
1: Absolutely. And for our listeners, you can find out more about Lindsay's case at pacificlegal.org. Also, if you or someone you know has experienced similar government overreach and shown extraordinary courage like Lindsay, I'd love to hear from you. You can drop me a line at Kathy@AmericanHeroes.org. That's Kathy with a K at AmericanHeroes.org. And I'll be back next month with another courageous American hero. I'm Kathy Hoekstra for American Radio Journal.
2: Scott Parkinson at the Club for Growth. And we have a lot going on, activity in Congress, U.S. Senate races all around the country, a big Republican National Convention coming up. We're going to try and cram all that into our segment this week. Scott, good to have you here.
3: It's my pleasure.
2: First of all, the federal budget is due by the 1st of October. Last year, we had record length, so-called government partial shutdowns over it. But activity in Congress this past week, looks like that's not going to happen again.
3: On August 8th, the Senate passed the CR to December 11th on a 90-6 vote. And once the House of Representatives came back and convened a session this week, they passed another CR 370-48, sending the bill to President Trump for his signature. So we're going to avoid a shutdown until December. This gives the Appropriations Committee a chance to try to pass bills through regular order. My hopes are pretty low on that, but I do want to try to avoid an omnibus appropriations bill right before Christmas, and that's something the club is going to be watching closely.
2: We are, of course, here at the Labor Day weekend, Scott, which typically has been the start of the campaign, the official start of the general election campaign season. Of course, now we have year-round, year-after-year campaigns. But as we stand here at the Labor Day starting gate, first of all, the U.S. Senate, how important is it for Republicans to retain control of that body?
3: Well, listen, I think it's incredibly important. The Senate deals with nominations from the president. Obviously, it's a body that has important deliberation that pertains to the biggest issues facing the American people. And we know that if Democrats in the Senate take over power, that they're going to come

0: completely obstruct the president's agenda and what this Republican majority was elected to do when it came to the 2024 elections. Obviously, every 2 years, you've got these campaigns that run and a lot of money being raised and spent. But I think that when you look back at just a couple of years ago when Joe Biden was the president, that certainly things are headed in the right direction. But we need 2 more years of Republican unified government to sort of continue the momentum that we made with the One Big Beautiful Bill, the working families tax cut, that legislation that I think is really making a big difference. Obviously, the affordability crisis is still front and center when it comes to voters' minds. The cost of living is very, very high for far too many people, and wages just simply are not growing fast enough. But I think that the Democrats, the contrast that they lay out with their socialist agenda and with the radical candidates that are winning their nominations, that gives Republicans the opportunity to really go on offense instead of defense. And we can bring down energy costs. We can bring them down at the pump. We can bring them down with electric prices. Permitting reform, I think, is a bipartisan measure that a lot of people do want to get done, even some Democrats. And then, obviously, you look at the grocery store, when you look at housing, there's a lot of things that are deregulatory in nature that we can accomplish and make sure that costs are being driven in the right direction.
1: As we look at some of the key U.S. Senate races around the country, Scott, particularly in the states of Maine and Michigan, it seems like Democrats have had a very difficult time with their nominees. Of course, Susan Collins, a Republican incumbent in Maine. Has all the confusion in Maine given rise to hopes that Republicans can hold that seat? And also in Michigan, maybe a pickup opportunity?
0: I think we'll see. You know, Susan Collins is sort of one of the strongest candidates in the Northeast when it comes to having the staying power, not just of an incumbent, but sort of the resiliency of the onslaught campaign, the negative campaign that has often been run against her. And we saw Graham Plattner with the Nazi tattoos and sexual assault allegations. Now the Democrats have nominated Troy Jackson for the U.S. Senate seat in Maine. And he's got a record, I think, that we can expose. He's got a record of causing higher electricity prices in the state of Maine. And like I said, that affordability issue, when it comes to November, people are already going to be turning up the heat in Maine, and we need to turn up the heat on Troy Jackson and make sure that Susan Collins gets reelected. This is a partisan question when it comes to the Senate majority. Who's better for the people of Maine, Susan Collins with the Republicans or Troy Jackson with the radical socialist Democrats? Then you mentioned Michigan as an opportunity. You know, Mike Rogers has been the Republican nominee, sort of cleared the field there, had President Trump's endorsement, and the Democrats went ahead and nominated probably the most radical candidate that's ever been nominated in the Midwest. And I think that this is an opportunity for Mike Rogers and the Republican Senate committee that's supporting him to talk about El Sayed's platform and the vision that he brings, how he would draw the Democrat conference to the left, to the far radical left, and really just be a disaster for all working families in Michigan. You know, another big state that we've been keeping our eye on is Texas. And there you've got Tallarico against Paxton. Everybody understands Ken Paxton's record is filled with conservative accomplishments. He's a rock-solid Republican. The Club for Growth PAC has endorsed him in that race. And, you know, people want to make this a personality contest. I think when you look at the personality of James Tallarico, whether it's, you know, tofu politics or the fact that he's just finally strapping on a pair of boots and a cowboy hat with a truck for the first time in his life, Tallarico is sort of a phony. There's no authenticity, and I don't think there's actually the same kind of enthusiasm behind his candidacy as we've seen in other competitive races in Texas. I think that Ken Paxton will be well-funded. I think that Ken Paxton will win that race, and ultimately, when we look at people like Susan Collins and Ken Paxton, I think that they're going to be the ones that held the line and preserved the Senate majority for the Republicans and for the American people. They're going to be the deciding votes when it comes to Trump's nominations. They're going to be the deciding votes if we have a Supreme Court vacancy. We even saw this week the Democrats in the House of Representatives vote against a constitutional amendment to keep the Supreme Court at just 9 justices. I think court packing's on the ballot. I think all these big, big issues when it comes to affordability and the cost of living are on the ballot. And I think that the Republicans have the policy positions that actually provide for prosperity and opportunity as opposed to dependency on the federal government that only the socialist left wants to provide.
1: And, of course, Texas will be the site of the first ever midterm Republican National Convention this coming week. And, Scott, we will talk more about that next week when we have you back, as we do every week. And every week you tell us a bit about the Club for Growth. Tell us a bit about that.
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1: Scott Parkinson from the Club for Growth. 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
0: You're welcome.
1: As with any technological development, the increased use of artificial intelligence will cause some disruptions in the workforce. But live workers will still be needed. Eric Boehm of Reason Magazine learns more from Sean Higgins at the Competitive Enterprise Institute.
2: Labor Day is just around the corner. Yes, that means summer is over already. I have a hard time believing it myself. But Labor Day approaching and the Labor Day weekend always kind of makes me think about the nature of labor, the nature of work. And of course, this year, we feel like we're kind of in the middle of this big transition. AI, artificial intelligence, maybe robotics, not that far down the road, displacing a lot of workers potentially. I don't know. Will we still be celebrating Labor Day in our artificial intelligence boosted future? For some people, the idea of having your job replaced by a machine might be a dream. For many others, it might be a nightmare. My guest today is here to tell us that either way, it's probably not quite reality. Hi, folks. I'm Eric Boehm with Reason Magazine. Thanks for joining us on this edition of American Radio Journal. That aforementioned guest is Sean Higgins. He is a research fellow at the Competitive Enterprise Institute, and he joins us now on the phone to talk about a piece that he wrote. You can find that at thecentersquare.com. Sean, you say, don't panic. Labor Day will still be around in the future. Thank you for taking some time and joining us on this Labor Day to talk about it.
3: Thanks for having me, Eric.
2: Yeah, something that jumped out to me in the piece that you wrote is a study. This was done by a financial technology firm called Ramp. And the conclusion there, take us through some of this, because the conclusion here was that companies that are using AI a lot are actually increasing employment rather than displacing their current workers.
3: Right. Basically, AI is a tool, and like most tools, the more efficient ones, it simply increases productivity. And the more you use that, the more you need people who know how to use it, people who can sort of repair it and management. And AI is an interesting tool in that it requires essentially a lot of editing and a lot of quality control. There's an interesting case, for example, where the patent office used AI programs to evaluate patent applications. And then they had to have people sort of go through and check the AI analysis. And they discovered the AI was actually hallucinating some cases, you know, for previous patents, the patents that didn't actually exist. So they actually had to have people go through and make sure that this stuff was actually correct before they could go ahead. And so that's the type of thing you're going to see with AI. It will allow a lot of work to be done, but you're also going to need people who are going to know how to use it and know how to use it effectively. The idea that you can simply put an AI program there and walk away and it'll all just sort of do its own work is false and a misunderstanding of how AI actually works.
2: It seems to me sometimes like an oversimplification to say, oh, this is just like mechanization of other jobs. You know, we've mechanized lots of farm jobs. We've mechanized lots of factory jobs. You can now, you know, grow a lot more food and build a lot more things with a lot fewer people doing those jobs. Is AI, do you think of it as sort of a version of that, but coming for, you know, basically coming for people like me and you, Sean, people who have white collar jobs who sit around and talk and think about things all day long?
3: That's certainly where the anxiety comes from. I mean, all previous technology ways were all, yeah, it was all sort of labor-saving devices of more toward tedious, repetitive tasks that a lot of people were, frankly, at the end of the day, happy to be rid of. Now we have situations where people say, well, we can use AI to write our news and write our movie scripts for us and that type of stuff. I don't think that they can actually do that in at the level that they actually want. If you're a company and you think you can simply get rid of all your reporters or writers or stuff and replace them completely with AI, I think what's going to happen is you're going to come up with crappy products, and the customers and the are going to react to that. You'll get your comeuppance from them if you try that. It's something that writers can use to increase their efficiency, to do research faster or other things like that. But you're still going to need people, again, to sort of who can use it and understand how to use it. There's probably going to be some scenarios where businesses are just going to be knuckleheaded and they'll fire a whole bunch of people, assuming that AI can replace it. And they'll get what they pay for if they do that. The more smart ones are people who will buy AI programs and then keep their workers and basically get those workers to become even more productive by using AI. And that's sort of what the Ramp study indicates, that the ones who use it the most intensely are the ones who get the most sort of engineers and other people who are necessary to sort of understand the AI and work with it. The ones who just sort of buy AI because they think they need AI but don't really know how to integrate it and aren't using it for much, then it just sort of becomes something that they have, but it doesn't affect their employment that much at all. The notion that it's actually resulted in widespread layoffs isn't something that's actually happened yet. There have been cases where companies like Microsoft and others have laid off people and redirected the funds that they would have used to pay for their labor into AI research. But that's not the same thing as using AI programs to replace workers. That's more of a reallocation of resources.
2: Yeah, I mean, I can say even for my own work at Reason Magazine, you know, we use AI tools, obviously, to help with research, to help with fact-checking, things like that. It's like you were just saying, Sean, it's the sort of thing where it gives you more tools to be more productive, to be a better writer in some ways, even though it doesn't remove the role of the writer or the reporter from the process. I think it's a, you know, you can sort of envision a future where

0: more of us are managers, in a sense, managers of AI employees or AI agents that are just sort of helping out, being research assistants and the like. We're talking with Sean Higgins. He's a research fellow at the Competitive Enterprise Institute, talking about a piece that he has this week running at thecentersquare.com. Don't panic. Labor Day will still be around in the future, Sean. That's the headline on the piece. Why do you want to take away my dream of this AI-powered future in which I don't have to do any work at all? I can just sit back on a beach and sip cocktails all day. Sean, why do you want to take that away from me?
1: Because that's just the nature of things. You have to contribute. You have to be productive in some way. And that's where socialism and capitalism actually intersect. People have to provide something to the table and make themselves useful in some way. If you're not, then you're just a drag on the rest of us. And I'm sorry, but that's just the way it is.
0: Yeah, I think I agree with that. I mean, work is the way that humans create meaning for themselves. Not the only way, of course, but one of the important ways. And, you know, I wouldn't want to be on vacation all the time, actually. As much as that sounds nice, I don't think I'd actually want to live in that world. So I hope we will continue to work in the future. And of course, it's the existence of work that gives a three-day weekend, like Labor Day weekend, its value in the first place. So we wish you happy Labor Day, Sean. Thank you for being here. And thanks for covering this important topic.
1: Happy to do it.
0: And once again, that is Sean Higgins. He is a research fellow at the Competitive Enterprise Institute. Find his work online at CEI.org and check out that piece we've been talking about at thecentersquare.com. For Reason Magazine, I'm Eric Boehm. Catch me right back here next week on another edition of American Radio Journal.
2: Fiscal policy is one way our nation's federalist system of government works. So says Jonathan Williams from the American Legislative Exchange Council on this American Radio Journal commentary.
3: Recently, the national debt surpassed $40 trillion, highlighting a growing fiscal challenge for every level of government. At the same time, state governments have become increasingly dependent on federal funding. Back in 1993, roughly one quarter of all state spending was financed by federal dollars. Today, federal funds account for nearly 40% of the average state budget, and some states receive more than half of their funding now from Washington. In an era of $40 trillion in national debt, states must chart a new path to ensure long-term fiscal sustainability. Programs from Medicaid to highway construction are paid for in part by money given to the states by the federal government. When Congress looks for ways to reduce spending, aid to the states is likely to come under close scrutiny. During debate over the One Big Beautiful Bill Act, lawmakers considered reducing Medicaid funding for working-age, able-bodied adults without children. Although those restrictions were ultimately not adopted, the discussion served as a warning to states. When federal spending cuts become necessary, transfers to state governments may be among the first items on the chopping block. As the saying goes, there's no such thing as a free lunch. Federal dollars often come with costly maintenance of effort requirements, mandates, and regulatory conditions that limit state flexibility and increase long-term obligations. As Washington gives, it also takes away. One way states can prepare for the fiscal uncertainty is by following the example of Financial Ready Utah. This initiative requires state agencies to identify and track federal funding streams and develop contingency plans for potential reductions. By forcing agencies to assess their dependence on federal dollars, Utah ensures that core government services can continue even if federal support declines. Such forward-thinking policies are just one reason Utah is ranked number one for economic outlook in all 19 editions of our ALEC Rich States, Poor States report. Major bond rating agencies have also cited Utah's long-term fiscal planning as a key factor supporting its continued AAA bond rating. Another key element of building state resilience is avoiding the very problem that has driven the explosion of federal debt, government overspending. One of the strongest safeguards against excessive spending is Colorado's Taxpayer's Bill of Rights, commonly known as TABOR. TABOR contains two core provisions. First, any new tax, that tax increase or new debt, must be approved by voters. Second, state spending cannot grow faster than the combined rate of population growth and inflation without voter approval. For example, if Colorado's population grew by 2% and inflation rose by 3%, state spending can increase by no more than 5% unless voters authorize a higher level. Revenue collected above that limit must be returned to taxpayers, often through a refund check. Since its adoption more than three decades ago, the TABOR limit has returned billions of dollars to Colorado taxpayers and helped impose meaningful fiscal discipline on state government. Even as Colorado has turned a deep blue politically, the Taxpayer Bill of Rights has been incredibly resilient and shows that state tax and spending limits can be popular on a bipartisan basis. States can also strengthen their fiscal futures through robust balanced budget amendments. While 49 states have some sort of a balanced budget rule, that clearly alone does not guarantee sound finances. Some requirements lack meaningful enforcement and are easily bypassed. Others contain loopholes that allow spending to be shifted off the books or financed through borrowing. Many fail to prevent states from using debt to paper over budget shortfalls. A handful of states, however, have adopted strong constitutional balanced budget protections. Indiana's balanced budget amendment is widely regarded as the gold standard and serves as the basis for our ALEC model balanced budget amendment. Approved overwhelmingly by voters in 2018, Indiana's amendment limits the purposes for which debt can be issued and closes loopholes that could conceal fiscal imbalances. By following Indiana's example, other states can strengthen budget discipline, model responsible fiscal governance, and prepare for a future in which the federal government may provide far less financial assistance. America's national debt has now exceeded $40 trillion and continues to grow. States cannot wait for federal action. The states that have embraced contingency planning, spending restraints, and strong balanced budget protections demonstrate that tackling debt and overspending is indeed possible. Washington should look to the states as they continue to innovate and show there are policy solutions available to protect the American taxpayer. For more information on common sense ideas to address debt and overspending, visit ALEC.org. For American Radio Journal, I'm Jonathan Williams. 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
5: Strikes back. I'm Daria Albinger, Fox News. CENTCOM has confirmed that the U.S. has taken aim at Iranian oil tankers. It says the strikes were in response to Iran hitting U.S. Navy warships. Fox's Alex Hogan's at the White House.
6: They did, in fact, fire upon these new Iranian crude oil tankers after the IRGC fired at two Navy warships. And a U.S. official telling Fox in reaction to all of this, quote, the IRGC can't build more tankers, and the tankers are the heart of their economy. They know it, and it puts them in a tougher decision. So all of this escalation comes as just this week we heard the vice president say that he does not see this conflict as a war. President Trump, when he was asked about this, he said this.
7: Call it a military conflict because it's small potatoes for us. It's not a big thing.
6: Swift backlash to those words. Chuck Schumer writing online, quote, tell that to the families of the 18 troops we've lost and the hundreds of wounded service members and the Americans suffering every single day for record high prices.
5: That's Fox's Alex Hogan. Almost 2 weeks after the catastrophic flooding in Nepal, two people have been found alive.
8: A woman was found inside that tunnel alive 10 days after deadly flash flooding ripped through the villages along the Himalayan border between Nepal and China. Crews gave her water and a blanket. It was also her first glimpse of daylight and a breath of fresh air. She was covered in mud, but lucky to be alive. Meanwhile, another miracle. A man being airlifted to a hospital was found inside a 740-foot tunnel at a hydropower project. Rescuers are focusing on 12 projects across Nepal where 900 workers are missing. About 500, they say, are believed to be trapped in various tunnels. Specialized teams from India, China, South Korea, and the U.S. are scouring that area.
5: Fox's Stephanie Bennett. The State Department says 75 Americans are still unaccounted for. 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
19: 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Aiden going to take the reins for us the entire show today. And we've got a good one for you. This is a conversation about legacy. Interestingly enough, there are some numbers out that could stop you in your tracks. 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But first, before we get started, let me share our phone number with you. It's 800-725-2988. Once again, 800-725-2988. We'll share that several times as we go throughout our show today. 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Also a great way to connect with the team. And remember, when you do that, there's no cost, no obligation involved. It's just an initial conversation to get things started. And when we start thinking about retirement, there's so much to think about, wrap your minds around, and having someone by your side to guide you is always a good idea. 800-725-2988. Aiden, how are you today?
20: I'm doing great. How are you, Amy?
19: I'm doing well. Happy to have you along for this conversation today. Boy, is it an important one when we start to think about legacy. Let me share this number with you and our listeners here to begin with. It might stop some people in their tracks, might make them a little shocked, but 56% of Americans have no legacy plan at all. No will, no trust, no power of attorney, nothing. So like I said, if you're among this group, there's no need to panic. But don't put it off any longer, I guess, is what this show is going to be about today. And again, Aiden, so many of these topics we cover here on our show, it's like, yeah, there's urgency if you're getting closer to that date of retirement. But that's why we share the phone numbers so often. Let's get right to this. Why do, and I think this is what intrigues me the most, is we talk about, I guess, wealthier individuals, people who have saved well. Why do so many successful people have no legacy plan whatsoever?
20: Yeah, I do see this a lot. And I think that the number kind of tracks a little bit over half of Americans don't have any legacy plan. That certainly is consistent with the conversations that I seem to be having. And I think the biggest thing that's holding people back from really taking action is just the subject itself is uncomfortable. Nobody likes to think about their own mortality.
19: Yeah.
20: And nobody wants to really address that. So they naturally keep putting it off and don't really take any action. Successful people with no legacy plan, they might think that a big balance in their accounts means that they're covered. Maybe they have some beneficiaries in place, but maybe to them that seems to be really the only thing that needs to be done, which typically isn't the case. There's lots of other considerations as well that wouldn't necessarily be covered in your legacy and estate plan simply by having beneficiaries set up. It's a great step, but you know, having a will and or power of attorney in place is certainly important. And the awareness for this is high. There are many people that will say, I know that I haven't set up a will, and we've been thinking about it. We've just been putting it off, haven't really you know, gone to an attorney to get this all sorted out. But action is stubbornly low. You know, as you alluded to, less than half of Americans have a legacy plan in place. So whether your balances are big or small, it's certainly important for everyone to have an estate and legacy plan in place, because it's about more than just money. You know, think about if you have minor children that need to be taken care of, or pets, or personal property. All of these things are considered in legacy and estate planning.
19: Yeah, I think as we go throughout this conversation, that awareness over action or versus action is really an overlying theme to keep in mind. Gen X leads the pack here. I'm not sure if you're familiar with those. I think it's like anyone born between 1960. Oh man, I can't remember the dates again. You might.
20: It might be 66 and 80.
19: Yes. So Gen X, that's that generation. They're leading the pack with 62% having no legacy planning documents at all. Why do you think that is, Aiden?
20: Yeah, I think that with Gen X, one thing that's unique about Gen X is that they have kind of two different focuses in addition to their career. And that is, one, their aging parents, which is the baby boomer generation, which is the largest generation we have. So there are many baby boomers out there that are requiring care, and perhaps Gen X is helping take care of their parents. But Gen X has their own children as well. So they're just kind of in between those two generations, really, you know, taking care of two at the same time. And they all have busy careers, and this planning gets pushed out. So it doesn't surprise me that Gen X seems to be the generation with the majority having no legacy plan at 62%. But the irony, Amy, is that Gen X has the most at stake if something goes wrong. Gen X accounts for about 26% of the total wealth at about $44 trillion. And in the previous section, I had talked about beneficiaries. Well, who is the beneficiary of the biggest generation, the baby boomers, 51% of the wealth at $85 trillion? There's going to be a massive wealth transfer here in the future. Sure. So not only helping their parents get a legacy plan in place, but eventually all that wealth is going to be in Gen X's basket as well. So it's very critical for Gen X to really address this issue, just because of the unique situation that they're in, and talking to a financial representative that can point them in the right direction is a great first step.
19: Here today with Aiden Haynes. He is a member of the team here at Net Worth Advisors. He'd love to help you if these are questions you have. You're feeling that squeeze. Maybe you're in that Gen X pack or that generation, and you're one of the 62% having no legacy planning. Maybe you're just one of the overall 56% that don't have anything in place. Again, no reason to panic, but it is reason to take action. 800-725-2988 is that number to reach out. Aiden, what happens to someone's money if they die with no plan? It seems morbid to think about it. Again, it goes back to, we don't want to have that conversation. But boy, when you hear this information that you're about to share, it's reason to take action for sure.
20: Yeah, and this happens a lot. There are some very famous examples as well. I believe sure. This actually happened to Prince. Mm-hmm. Humongous estate.
19: That's
20: no
19: a classic one.
20: Plan.
19: Yeah.
20: So essentially, if you don't plan at your estate during your life, then what will happen is that state intestacy laws. So if you die without a will, it's known as dying intestate. And essentially that means that the state you live in through the courts will decide who inherits your property instead of you. So you might have some intentions of certain property or certain accounts going to certain people, but without specifying that with a will or beneficiaries during your lifetime, not really having that plan in place, then now a governing body is the one who gets to decide where your property goes and where your wealth goes. And it might not go to the person you had intended to. So courts may appoint guardians for minor children. That's another big one as well. I mentioned that earlier in the segment, that a plan in place for minor children is important as well. I'm sure most parents have a very specific, people in mind that they would want to take care of their minor children if something happened to them. So by failing to really appoint those people while they are here with us, that can mean that a court decides it. And again, it might not be the person that you intend. And the other thing is that assets can get stuck in probate, which costs time and legal fees. And really, it could just kind of slow down the timeline of settling your estate if it's all going through the courts. Essentially, it all just comes down to having a plan in place, having a conversation, and just addressing that issue. Of course, there's a cost to setting up an estate or otherwise going through probate, but peace of mind knowing that your plan is set up and going to go according to your wishes is priceless. So if this is something you've been thinking about, or you just want to really address the first few steps and what to do as far as setting up an estate plan, call Net Worth Advisors LLC today. We would be happy to have a conversation with you. Our phone number is 800-725-2988. That's 800-725-2988.
19: One thing I wanted to get in before we have to take a break, Aiden, and move on to our next topic is these Trump accounts. Some people have maybe heard about these, is because speaking of minors, you brought that up. This is something that is specifically for kids under the age of 18.
20: Yeah. This is something brand new, and advisors are still learning about these accounts as well. And it seems like there's a lot of already kind of changes and clarifications that the IRS continues to, release what seems like weekly or monthly at this point. So Trump accounts are a tax-deferred investing account for children under 18. Think of it as a retirement account for a minor. So the important thing is that, there is a strict limit of $5,000 per year per child that can be put into these accounts for children born in between 2025 and 2028. You get a free $1,000 head start from the government, which is great as well. And the money can grow over time in S&P 500 funds until the child grows up. Beware that, once the child does turn 18, it is their account. So proper education for your children or grandchildren on what you can and can't do with these accounts and potential tax implications that exist within it will be important to have that conversation before they reach the age of majority.
19: Okay. And for grandparents who want to use this as a legacy tool, that seems like an obvious to me. That'd be a great opportunity for a way to pass on your love to your grandkids.
20: Absolutely. Yes. Grandparents can certainly contribute to a grandchild's Trump account. I would caution grandparents, though, that these accounts are, as far as opening the account, a little bit less flexible than other examples of custodial accounts like 529 plans or a uniform transfer to minor accounts. So typically a guardian, a parent, or an adult sibling would kind of be ahead in the pecking order as far as who can open the account. So grandparents, actually, if they want to contribute to this account, whether the parent or guardian is the custodian, they certainly are welcome to do that. But just keep in mind that if there is a parent or guardian that's capable and willing to open the account, it's probably best to coordinate with them. Just as you go to the website, it does have you attest that there is not someone in front of the grandparent that is otherwise capable of opening the account. But as far as contributing to it, it's a great way to contribute to your grandchild's future.
19: Aiden, thank you so much. We're off to a great start here on the Net Worth Financial Hour. 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
19: 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I'm Amy Sharp alongside Aidan Haynes today, advisor with the team here at Net Worth Advisors. We're glad to have you along with us for our show today. We know if you are nearing retirement or if you're in it, you have questions and you probably have concerns from time to time. And sometimes even if you have a plan in place, those will come up from time to time. If you don't have a plan, though, this is where it all begins, and the time is now to connect with the team here at Net Worth Advisors, 800-725-2988. Well, Aidan, in the world of investments, we know there are two approaches. They often dominate the conversation, and that is active and passive investing. We're going to spend some time now on those two approaches. Explain the fundamental differences between active and passive investing strategies.
20: Absolutely. So passive investing is something that probably most people through their working years are used to. So it's simply investing in index funds or ETFs, exchange traded funds, to track target benchmarks. So this would be like in your 401k or your 403b plan. If you have specific funds that maybe you're investing in, passive investing funds are a little bit lower cost typically, which is an important distinction. Whereas active investing would employ money managers making tactical investment decisions, maybe changing the holdings a little bit more often than you would see in a passive investment strategy. Active investing may also, depending on the strategy, help provide some more potential downside protection, whether that's the nature of the strategy itself or just by the very fact that it is the deck is being shuffled a little bit more, so to speak, in an active investing scenario. And that's why the cost is a little bit higher, because it involves a little bit more overlook, a little bit more change, whereas passive investing is more so just an index fund you purchase into, and there's some balancing within the fund itself, but there's a lot less maintenance, so therefore a lot lower cost. So finding the right approach would depend on your specific retirement goals.
19: Both active and passive approaches have certainly evolved over the years, as most things do. How has technology changed the landscape for both of these, Aidan, these investment strategies, and specifically maybe what innovations are impacting investors today? This is certainly something that pops up, you know, in a lot of conversations relating to these strategies we talk about.
20: Yeah, absolutely. Technological improvements and innovations in the financial planning space have certainly, since I've been involved in the industry, continued to evolve. And some of the software and technology that we're using today, it really helps us manage our family's money in a lot more meaningful way. So whether it's on the advisory side or on the retail side, there's new tools today that make it easier for everyone to invest, whether it is an active investment strategy or a passive investment strategy. And what today's investment options do is blend traditional approaches in ways that that weren't possible before. So this would involve, you know, you can go on your phone and check your strategy at any time in real time. You know, 40, if you told that to someone 40 years ago that you'd have the capability to do that in the future, they would say, what do you mean? I check the newspaper every morning. That's how I know how I'm doing. But
19: that's right.
20: You really have real time access to this information, which just makes people a lot more interested in investing and interested in how they're investing. It looks like a foreign language to you. And maybe you're not sure exactly how you're invested, if you're invested in the right, holdings. And it's just something that you're looking for clarification and direction on. 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
19: Something to always keep in mind is the tax implications on these strategies, Aiden. When we're comparing investment approaches, we do tend to focus on performance and fees. Those are obvious, but taxes can create a significant impact on your bottom line. How do these strategies differ when it comes to tax implications for our retirement investors?
20: Absolutely. So as I kind of described in the previous section, passive investing involves a lot less changing over time compared to that of active investing. So it goes without saying that active investing could have a lot more taxable events involved, more buying, more selling. And what this could really do is have tax implications depending on the type of account it's in. If the money is in a retirement account, like an IRA or a 401k or otherwise an account that is considered tax deferred, then an active investment strategy and some of the buying and selling would typically be okay or not necessarily have an impact on your taxes, provided that you're not taking the money out of the account. However, if you have an after-tax brokerage account, you just open an account that's not a retirement account that, you know, is meant for trading, this is where you really have to pay attention to the tax implications. In a taxable account, like a brokerage account, you may have capital gains, interest, and dividends that are all taxable in the year that you receive them. So utilizing certain strategies that money managers use, one is tax loss harvesting, which simply involves taking advantage of market declines to net your investment losses to your investment gains to produce a lower tax bill, or with the intention of producing a lower tax bill. That's one strategy that could be utilized in an active management arrangement. And both of these approaches, of course, can be positioned strategically in different types of accounts. You may not want your taxable non-retirement account to be as actively managed, or lots of buying and selling and changes. You might want that type of arrangement for a tax-advantaged account, like a retirement account, so that you don't necessarily have to worry about those differences. So that would be, I would say, the biggest impact that active and passive investing have as it pertains to your taxes on your portfolio.
19: Both of these strategies definitely have their own set of strengths and potential drawbacks. It's been laid out pretty well for us so far by you, Aiden. What key factors should retirees or those nearing retirement focus on when deciding between these investment approaches, which one would work best for them specifically at a certain time, I imagine?
20: Yeah, absolutely. The strategy in the game always changes as you approach retirement. It's very likely that a lot of people that are listening to this that are allocating funds into their company plan, their 401k, their 403b, their 457 account, it's likely you're using a passive income strategy. That's how those are built, because passive investing strategy is typically used in these types of accounts for growth and low cost growth over time. There's not as much maintenance. As you accumulate funds for decades that you're working, that's typically what might be considered the most appropriate for long-term growth. But as retirement approaches, introducing more active management strategies might help protect against downturns, meaning that you're using additional strategies to kind of help cushion your portfolio. Obviously, no money manager or advisor can guarantee against loss in the portfolio, but active management means that you have more tools at your disposal to really make changes that otherwise you would not have the ability to make by investing passively. So most successful strategies incorporate elements of both approaches. So there's not really an approach that's 100% passive or active. I guess you could kind of see it as a lever of one might lean towards the other, but your strategy should adapt to your changing income needs, time horizons, and risk tolerance throughout retirement. So it's important to address those areas, especially as you're getting closer.
19: Again, I want to go back to the taxes really quickly before we have to step aside, but just that tax consideration, you know, bringing that into that decision between active and passive strategies, I imagine that's got to be one of the big ones.
20: Absolutely. And the net worth advisors, we take into account what type of account it is before we really decide or think through what type of strategy that we want to use. And with, like I mentioned, an IRA, a Roth IRA, or otherwise a tax advantaged account, it's likely that across the board, you're going to see a lot more active management, a lot more kind of changing in those accounts more frequently than you would in a passive strategy, which is probably more advisable in a potential non-tax advantaged account, like a traditional taxable brokerage account. For those particular accounts, capital gains, interest and dividends, all being taxable during the year, that can have a huge impact not only on your taxes, but also your Social Security or possibly even your Medicare premiums. Just all of these areas are connected. And taxes are the centerfold, Amy. That is where your tax situation is going to determine a lot of other areas of your financial planning. So again, if you are wondering what kind of strategy am I using the right strategy? I had a big tax bill last year and I'm not sure how that happened. Give Net Worth Advisors a call. If you have $500,000 or $1 million or more, we would be happy to have a conversation with you. The number is 800-725-2988. That's 800-725-2988.
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19: Welcome back in to the Net Worth Financial Hour. I'm here today with Aidan Haynes. I'm Amy Sharp. Glad to have you along with us for our show today. Big topic as we're looking at active versus passive investment strategies. What all goes into that? How does it work? How do you determine when it works for you best? How to use it? Tax implications? So much that we've covered to this point. I think it's always good, Aidan, to, you know, bring some, you know, key questions that people need to be thinking about. What key questions, Aidan, should investors ask themselves when determining their optimal investment approach? Before we went to break, you and I were talking, we were sharing with our listeners about how, you know, depending on the time, and these both kind of work together, or they just kind of come in at different times. But what do we need to be thinking about when we go about this?
20: Absolutely. From the big picture, time horizon is very important, right? Are you going to be retiring next year? Are you going to be retiring in 5 years, 10 years? Maybe you're already retired. So where you are at a certain point in your life is always the first thing to consider. But there's a lot of kind of sub questions, I guess, within that category. One being, you know, do you need income from your investments? Maybe you have a Social Security, or maybe you're going to have Social Security. Maybe you'll have a pension. Maybe you don't have a pension. Does that mean that you need to leverage your investments for income in retirement? So that's always a good question to ask, is, are you going to need income? And that would lead into the next question, is when are you going to need that income? Do you have, as we like to kind of talk about the bucket approach, you have your growth bucket, you have your income bucket. Do you have funds in the income bucket that are there to generate reliable income in retirement? And when are you going to expect to need that? The other consideration, especially as it pertains to the market, is, can you emotionally withstand market volatility? If the market were to drop 20% or 30% tomorrow, would you still feel confident and your retirement portfolio being able to generate that income you need, but also have the longevity to carry you through the rest of your and or your spouse's life. So what would that look like if the market went down, or if we had 2008 or 2009 happen again? And then, as we kind of alluded to in our previous section, how much of your income will be impacted by taxes? So taxes, it always comes back to taxes, it seems. So that's another consideration as well. How does that affect your Social Security taxes? Or if you do have a pension or an income strategy, what does that tax picture look like?
19: How might someone's investment approach need to evolve as they transition from their working years to retirement? Because changes can happen during retirement, but what does that transition look like as we're accumulating that money versus distributing it?
20: Absolutely. You touched on two of the main phases. There's the accumulation phase. That's the longest phase. That's where you're working possibly 30 or 40 or even more years, where you're accumulating money, you're growing money, you're taking market risk. Eventually, I would say a few years before retirement, leading up to the first few years into retirement, you're in what's called the capital preservation phase. This might be where you consider not taking as much risk, or maybe taking some chips

off the table. And then that leads into the distribution phase, which is what we had alluded to as far as taking income from your portfolio or taking money out or reaching required minimum distribution age. You would be well within the distribution phase at that point. So as far as the approach and evolution from transitioning to working years to retirement, the strategy changes completely. Your first 40 plus years of investing are relatively simple and

0: put money into an account. You put it into potentially an index fund that grows with the market. Not much really maintenance that needs to be done there. But as you approach retirement, it's important to make sure that you're protecting yourself from market downturns that could otherwise change the trajectory of your retirement overall. And the most successful strategies incorporate elements of both approaches that are tailored to specific circumstances. So like I had mentioned with the buckets, you want to make sure that both the income bucket and the growth bucket are healthy and funded. And someone's income bucket might be a lot more full than another person's growth bucket and vice versa. Really, it depends on your situation, but it's all just about finding balance, calibrating your risk, and making sure that both your risk tolerance and your capacity to take risk are communicating with each other and are appropriate for your particular circumstance.
1: Yeah, I think that last point leads right into my next question. You know, rather than viewing active and passive as these competing forces, competing strategies, it seems like we need to look at them, or should look at them, as complementary pieces of that overall comprehensive plan, that retirement plan. Of course, it's the Net Worth Retirement GPS here at Net Worth Advisors. You know, they're friends, I guess, Aiden, right?
0: I would say so. Yeah. They definitely work together. They're not at all opposites. They're just different tools for the job. And combining an active investment strategy with a passive investment strategy is very common, not only for people that are working, but for people that are approaching retirement, the people that we work with that are approaching retirement or are retired. I would say that everyone has some percentage component of passive investing strategy and active investing strategy in their portfolio. Like we talked about, the passive investment strategy typically could contribute to your growth strategy by using some of the various low-cost index funds that are available. That's kind of the name of the game for that 40-year period where you're approaching retirement. But as you get into retirement, I would say that it's more likely that at this point, you're going to want to look at an active investment strategy, because that is, as we've talked about, your income strategy, or your tax loss harvesting strategy, that strategy that I mentioned in the previous segment. Maybe you have some money that's outside of a retirement account that really needs taxes addressed to not put you in a big tax bubble where you're having unexpected taxes and other things happening to you in retirement. So having these strategies, active and passive, kind of talking to each other and communicating with each other within your portfolio while giving it a purpose, is certainly going to be important. At the end of the day, reviewing your portfolio regularly with your financial professional is what keeps it aligned with your changing needs. It keeps it healthy. The amount of risk you're taking right now might not be the same appropriate amount of risk 5 years from now or 10 years from now. So having a checkup on your portfolio, the same way that you go to a doctor on a frequent basis and have checkups there, is important to really kind of keep things calibrated and keep your portfolio healthy. So if you find yourself in a situation where you're not sure how you're investing, you're not sure if you're investing the right way, or you're having trouble with taxes or just understanding the impact of taxes on your portfolio, these are areas that we at Net Worth Advisors deal with each and every day with all of the people that we work with. So if you have $500,000 to $1 million or more saved for retirement, and what we're talking about today is what you've been thinking about lately, and you just maybe aren't sure what the first step or right steps to take are, call us at 800-725-2988. That's 800-725-2988.
1: 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A few minutes left here in our segment, Aiden. I think you talked about a checkup. It's so important for so many aspects of retirement planning. But how is the team here at Net Worth Advisors, you as an advisor, helping people that walk through the doors here evaluate whether their current investment

0: investment strategy is optimally positioned for their retirement timeline. It's just like building that overall net worth retirement GPS, I imagine. There's no cookie cutter approach to this.
1: Absolutely. Every plan that we make is customized to the exact needs of the person we're sitting in front of. So we're certainly making sure that we address each area that is important. I would say that the two big ways that we help people evaluate whether their current investment strategy is optimally positioned, the first is stress testing the portfolio. Every portfolio is assigned a risk score, so to speak, between 1 and 100. So you'd be able to compare your portfolio to the market and look at particular big events like 2008 and 2009 financial crisis to see how much you stand to lose if the market were to perform like that again. And a lot of people are shocked to see how much downside risk they have. They didn't realize how much risk they were taking. They just put money in their work plan, and this is just, you know, what it's, or maybe they invested it with someone in the past and it's just never really been attended to or changed. And they're shocked to see how much risk they're taking. The other way that we help clients is by putting their portfolio into different analysis that otherwise show with a certain level of confidence the longevity of their money. Given assumptions like spending a certain way, implementing inflation assumptions and growth assumptions into this model, we can reasonably say that the software says there's a certain percentage confidence that your money lasts until whichever age we're kind of using as a marker. So those would be the two biggest ways that I would say that we would calibrate where the portfolio is today, where it's likely heading based on how it's investing, and incorporating the human aspect into it as well. How much you spend each year and how your retirement expects to play out.
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0: 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We like to spend this part of our show going through kind of an old school term, mailbag. I don't know if that's called, you know, that's appropriate anymore, Aidan, but I think, you know, we could call anything, you know, a text, a email, whatever. These questions have come from conversations that have taken place in some capacity here with the team at Net Worth Advisors, and we spend some time sharing those on our show because we really feel there's value, even though we can't share every detail. We can't say names. We can't things like that. It really gives Aiden, anybody who's doing this segment, an opportunity to show how the team here at Net Worth Advisors would work with you to kind of walk through these questions. And we know that a lot of our listeners, you all out there, may be experiencing the same type of thing. So happy to have you along for this segment of the show. It's always great to get different perspective. And I think this will be fun. We've always got great questions from our listeners and also just people that have walked into the doors here at Net Worth Advisors. So here is the first question for you, Aiden. This one says, I'm still quite a few years away from retirement, but I have no idea what my savings target should be. How much might I need to save so I can have a comfortable retirement? And then there's one right there. We're not giving all the details. We don't know what comfortable means to them, right? It's hard to
5: answer. Absolutely.
0: Yeah.
5: Yeah. That's absolutely correct. It's really, the answer is different for everybody. You know, how much might you need to save to have a comfortable retirement? I guess, you kind of hit the nail on the head there. You know, first, you know, one needs to describe what is a comfortable retirement. What do you expect to do in retirement? Are you going to travel the world, or is it going to be a lot more, you know, relaxed? You know, what do you really expect to kind of, you know, live like in retirement? And, you know, there are, you know, advisors like ourselves that can certainly, you know, kind of help lay the framework for, okay, you know, we have some, assumptions as to what, certain things that are, going to always be there no matter what period of life you're in, like taxes or what healthcare might cost at that certain point. Just kind of having and making sure that those items are taken care of course. But I know the question specifically is, you know, several years away from retirement, what should the savings target be? I would say in general, it's best to save as much as you are comfortable with, whether that be through a company plan or a retirement account that you control, or, you know, in a savings account, really, you know, any kind of vehicle or method that you would have to save as much as you're comfortable with. Obviously, you want to focus on the present too. And you don't want to, you know, spread yourself too thin. But at the end of the day, there are, you know, speaking with an advisor, they would be able to use some of their tools and calculations and, kind of using some assumptions, right? Because no one knows what the future holds, with the market or, you know, costs of goods or anything like that. But kind of having an idea of the retirement lifestyle that you plan to live and kind of sharing that, you know, with an advisor, they can certainly kind of give you kind of a projection as to what it might look like if you saved one way compared to another way. But in general, I would say saving as much as you're comfortable with is certainly a good rule of thumb.
0: Yeah, certainly a lot more Saturdays in retirement to spend that money, aren't there?
5: Yes, there are.
0: For sure. Okay, next question for you, Aiden. This one says, are rental properties a good source of income for my retirement?
5: Absolutely. Yeah, that's a great question. You know, I work with many, you know, folks that, that have rental properties, and, you know, at the end of the day, it certainly can be a good source of income. I mean, there's other considerations, with this as well. I mean, one thing that any person who leases property knows is that, you know, it's anything but passive, right? There's a lot of work that goes into it, a lot of time that goes into it. So really, as long as you're willing to, you know, kind of accept what kind of, a commitment and energy that you have to kind of put into, being a landlord or a property manager, you know, I would say that it certainly could be a viable, retirement income source. There are other ways to kind of participate, you know, in that type of area as well without actually, you know, owning the physical building or home, apartment, whatever it might be. But, you know, there are certainly many strategies, and these are ones that we work with, you know, with clients all the time that, you know, both have the, real estate that they obtain rental income from, but also just want to kind of participate in that area, maybe, not physically, but kind of still have participation in that type of income in retirement. And, you know, certainly strategies, that we can help take on. Really, if you are someone who maybe, you know, owns property or is trying to figure out how this fits into your retirement, income picture, please give us a call here at Net Worth Advisors at 800-725-2988. 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
0: I'm here today with Aidan Haynes, advisor here with the team at Net Worth Advisors. I'm Amy Sharp. 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Here's another question for you, Aidan. This one says, I think I have a pretty good handle on our financial plan for retirement, but I'm worried that I'm missing something. Do you have some sort of retirement to-do list or checklist to help me make sure that I'm not forgetting to do anything? I love a checklist, Aidan. Please tell me you've got a checklist or something. Because I think this is what a lot of people do. They just need to see and then they can like cross it off. Like, yep, did that. Also did that. I'm good on that.
5: I love a checklist, Amy. I use them for, you know.
0: I had a feeling you did too. Yeah.
5: Absolutely. Yeah. Both in my, professional life and my personal life. Great way to keep track of information. Mm-hmm. Great way to make sure you're not forgetting something. And this is a good question too. And, you know, kind of is something that many of, you know, the families that I sit with allude to, you know, they're within a few months of retirement and they're thinking, man, what am I forgetting? You know, what haven't I addressed yet? Am I, you know, buttoned up in all of these different areas that really need focus? So as far as a checklist goes, I mean, there are, you know, a million different ways that you could really make a checklist, you know, as pertains to certain areas like, okay, are my expenses all accounted for? Have I figured out my healthcare, you know, or Medicare situation? What are some, more maintenance items that need done? Do I have my will all up to date or my beneficiaries in place? You know, these are just a few examples of things that, you know, one that is approaching retirement is going to want to focus on.
0: Next question for you. This one says, if I'm retiring in the next 5 years or so, is it more important to max out contributions to my retirement accounts, or should I focus more on building up my emergency fund? I like this question because I think a lot of times people get really nervous about, do I have enough in that emergency fund? And, you know, that of course is changing as inflation changes.
5: Absolutely. This is a great question. And of course, the emergency fund is very important. And many financial professionals will tell you that, you know, having an emergency fund in place is critical, really, you know, oftentimes before you consider many other things. You know, it would depend on the situation, of course, as it seems to be the theme here with, you know, many of these questions. There's really no black or white answer to any particular, you know, question. But, you know, just some things to think about are that, you know, one, you know, what emergency fund exists already? You know, what do you live on each month? What does your emergency fund typically look like, or what would look like an adequate emergency fund? As I stated, you know, previously in the segment to one of our different questions, it's important to, kind of have accounted for, what your retirement lifestyle is going to be in the first place, how you plan to live. That is the first question that kind of answers what should your emergency fund be. I talk to a lot of people that ask, okay, you know, should I, I have a mortgage that I'm paying down. Should I pay that down before I retire, or should I, invest those funds instead? Obviously, you know, there's a lot of different, metrics that might, you know, make an advisor recommend one way or the other. But, you know, at the end of the day, you know, working with a financial advisor to determine if your emergency fund is adequate and if you have the room to, you know, contribute potentially more down the stretch, within these last 5 years until you retire, is certainly some critical analysis to have done. And when you get within those 5 years, that's what we call, you know, kind of like the red zone, right? You know, you think of sports, you're in the red zone, you're close to scoring points. So in this case, retirement being the end zone. So at the end of the day, you know, is your emergency fund adequate? Are your contributions adequate? What decisions should you make about your portfolio as you're approaching retirement? This is something that we help families with every day. 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Again, that's 800-725-2988.
0: Aiden, thanks so much for stopping by. 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We're back next week right here on the Net Worth Financial Hour. 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The opinions expressed by Net Worth Advisors on this show are their own and do not reflect the opinion of this station. All statements and opinions expressed are based upon information considered reliable, although it should not be relied upon as such. Any statements or opinions are subject to change without notice. Information presented is for educational purposes only and does not intend to make an offer or solicitation for the sale or purchase of any specific securities, investments, or investment strategies. Investments involve risk and, unless otherwise stated, are not guaranteed. Information expressed does not take into account your specific situation or objectives and is not intended as recommendations appropriate for any individual. Listeners are encouraged to seek advice from a qualified tax, legal, or investment advisor to determine whether any information presented may be suitable for their specific situation. Past performance is not
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7: Strikes back. I'm Carmen Roberts, Fox News. CENTCOM says the U.S. military struck Iranian oil tankers after Tehran launched missiles at American warships. Fox's Alex Hogan has more from the White House.
8: The head of U.S. Central Command giving Iran a warning, saying if you shoot at U.S. ships, you will face a higher price. So CENTCOM in the Middle East today announcing this news that after the IRGC fired at two Navy warships, U.S. troops took aim striking three Iranian crude oil tankers, with one of them located off the coast of Karg Island, which is near Iran's key oil exports. It comes as the administration here at home battles the pressure of rising oil and gas prices. Ahead of Labor Day weekend, diesel hitting a record $5.85 a gallon on Friday, with AAA predicting that travelers will face the highest prices ever on this holiday weekend.
7: Rescue crews in Nepal find two more people and pull them to freedom 10 days after the catastrophic flash floods. Fox's Stephanie Bennett has details.
8: Yesterday, two other Nepalese workers were pulled to safety. One of them identified as Sanjay Sah. He told rescuers he kept reciting mantras, prayer verses, while he was trapped, and claims a handful of other people are still alive underneath there.
9: I was in the control room. My responsibility was to save everyone's lives. After such an accident happened, I could not just run away alone.
8: At least 1,300 people were killed in the floods on August 26. Officials believe the disaster was triggered by a glacier collapse that sent waves of ice, rock, and water rushing towards nearby villages. The U.S. has pledged $3.6 million in humanitarian aid.
7: And 1,300 people are confirmed dead. More than 5,400 are still missing in Nepal and Tibet. And that includes 75 Americans. 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

0: rising from the heart of the swamp. A beacon of truth is casting its light. 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
1: All right, 844-484-3872, 844-4-THE-USA. That's the way to join us today. From coast to coast, from sea to shining sea, as the president's critics and even some of his supporters are falling for it again. You suckers, you fall for it every single time, and damn, that's the point. It is one of the funniest things that the president of the United States does. He does it on a routine basis. It never gets old. It consistently works every single time. Of course, what I'm talking about today is the president's decision to rename Lake Ontario to Lake America. That was the big statement from the Oval Office yesterday. The president coming out and going, oh, now it's time. You know, Canada's been real nasty to us, so we've got a Lake America, and I can do that as president, which, by the way, he can. He can, unlike Hillary Clinton, who was raging about this yesterday. She is, just so everyone knows, not the president of the United States. Yeah, thank God. She's shooting blanks yesterday. She's like, it's Lake Ontario. She would wave her hand. Didn't work. She doesn't have that power. We didn't give it to her. She's upset. It's Lake Ontario, she raged. Here's President Trump yesterday saying, nope, you're wrong.
2: We're going to be changing the name of Lake Ontario, effective immediately, to Lake America. That's going to take place right now as I sign the order. Do you have anything to say about it, Ben?
3: Yes, sir. So this is a straightforward but important executive order. It directs Secretary Burgum and the Department of the Interior to update the Geographic Names Information Service to reflect that the lake once known as Lake Ontario will, from this day forward, be known as Lake America.
1: No, no, no, no, no. He can't do it again. He keeps doing it. He does whatever he wants, and we can't stop him. The left raging yesterday. I saw Kathy Hochul was raging about this. Hillary Clinton was raging about this. All the Canadian people were raging about it. Here's the Toronto mayor. Her name is Olivia Chow, and she is very upset about President Trump doing this. Listen.
4: The President Trump is taunting Canada, saying he wants to rename Lake Ontario Lake America. What do you make of that threat?
5: Look, it's not a very neighborly thing to do. We're supposed to love our neighbor as ourselves. And I think Mr. Trump should take a page from Dolly Parton.
1: Oh,
5: she's loving, she's generous, she's joyous. That's the way to treat your best neighbor and your friends, not just bullying. And that's not who we are. And that's why we have to retaliate in order to defend ourselves and protect ourselves.
4: The president,
1: shut up. Shut up. So it's funny, you know, and then, so that's the left in Canada. They're all, you know, lefties. But that's the left. And then you've got the right. Also, I saw some of this. Perhaps you saw this too, Jim. Saw some people on the right going, all right, we've got more serious problems. I don't know why the president's doing this right now. Lake America, is that really the most important use of your time right now, Mr. President? I saw, I think it was Matt Walsh who was citing the history of the name Ontario. It far outdates the existence of Canada. In fact, it's practically American for us to keep it as Lake Ontario. So I'm going to disagree with the president here, making all sorts of intellectual debates about this. Guys, everyone, in for a huddle. I'm going to tell you something. The president is messing with them. Just let it be. Just let it be. This is a side quest. You think this is the president's primary focus? No, of course not. The president, he's got a million things to do. Is this amusing him? No doubt. No doubt. He is getting the biggest laugh imaginable out of all the reactions. And how many times has this happened, ladies and gentlemen? How many times have we seen this particular sequence of events happen? And they fought for it every single time. Now, granted, you should keep calling it Lake America just to really twist the knife. Just drive them crazy because that's part of the fun. But I saw a clip. This is great. John Bolton, remember him? The mustachioed classified information thief who's already pled guilty to that. He's got a sentencing coming up in October for that crime. He just did a podcast yesterday, of course, and he's not yet in prison. He's awaiting that sentencing. And in, during the podcast, which my friend Jason Cohen helpfully watched so the rest of us don't have to, John Bolton did reveal what I thought was a really funny and, revealing story about working alongside the president and the way he does social media, the way he does things like this. Listen to John Bolton explain, and I think quite accurately, what we're all witnessing.
6: The first term, I was in the Oval Office one day, and I walked in to tell him something, and Trump was in the middle of dictating a tweet to Dan Scavino, who was his tweeter-in-chief. Now he's deputy White House chief of staff. That's how you rise in the Trump administration. But anyway, Trump's dictating, and he turns to Scavino at one point and says, capitalize every word in that last sentence. And then he turns to me and he said, you know why I do that? And I said, no, why? And he said, because it drives them crazy. And that's what Trump is doing to Canada. What Lake America, forget Lake Ontario. He's trolling them. And you can't let that get to you.
1: Oh, but they do every time they let it get to him. He's trolling you. Stop falling for it. No, I'll never stop falling for it. So they're raging. It's like Covfefe. Trump never deleted Covfefe. He just left it up because it drove people crazy. It was amazing. I love Covfefe. I drink Covfefe every morning. I don't even call it coffee anymore. It's blackout Covfefe. It's incredible. They go nuts. And I do love the capitalization sequence. It's not something that has evaded my notice at all, because through the years I would see, what? That's interesting. He's capitalizing words that probably should not be capitalized. There are exclamation points placed in places that you might not expect. There's a whole bunch of them sometimes at the end of a sentence. What is that? And the answer is, it's designed to drive you crazy. In fact, without looking at them, you know how the president has the wall of presidents at the White House now? He's got all of these pictures of the presidents right outside the Rose Garden in that colonnade alongside the White House. And under each of the presidents is a description of who they were and what they achieved or what they're remembered for. And as far as we can tell, President Trump wrote all of them. And of course, it's like there's a picture of Joe Biden. It's not actually Joe Biden. It's a picture of the auto pen machine. And then it talks about the Biden presidency, President Auto Pen. And throughout it, if you read the actual plaques, if you ever get a chance to look at them, they're written like Truth Social posts. There's odd capitalization and all sorts of, you know, provocations against people who are like, that's not how you write. You're not supposed to do these. And John Bolton just described why Trump does that. He's like, he said capitalize every single word in that last sentence. You know why I do that? Why? Because it drives them crazy.
7: Can I play the ocean tweet or the ocean clip?
1: The ocean clip?
7: Yeah, where he wants to rename an ocean now.
1: Oh, does he? He has a plan to rename an ocean? All right. I promise I won't be outraged by it.
2: The lake change, Lake of America, was something I've been thinking about for a long time, actually. As you know, we took something called the Gulf of Mexico. We changed it, and now it's very routinely the Gulf of America. So if you think about it, we have a gulf and we have a lake. Now all we need is an ocean. So maybe we'll have to change the name of the Atlantic and or the Pacific. Maybe we'll change them both.
1: Here comes the American Ocean. Here it comes. It's on its way. Get ready. The raging will continue. The trolling will continue until morale improves. They're so easy. He plays them like a fiddle every single day. But again, it's not his primary concern, but he makes it appear that way. He'll throw a big press conference in the Oval Office just to drive you crazy. Love that about him. And you see, of course, you can tell, like Hillary Clinton getting driven crazy, that's the sweet spot. When she starts raging about it and she can't do anything about it, as she dead names Lake America. It's Lake America now. You can't say Lake Ontario anymore. That's bigoted, right? The lake, you, right? I mean, what are the rules here for the left? I do love this. Yesterday, I was thinking as I was watching all of this raging, going, guys, I'm sorry. Your position is that a child can be born in the wrong body. And if you acknowledge their real body, you're doing something bigoted and hateful. It's a trans genocide. Have you heard that expression? A trans genocide if you acknowledge a child was born in the correct body. And yet President Trump comes along, renames a body of water, and that's That's a war crime? What are the rules here exactly? Because it sounds like you're dead naming Lake America. And I don't like that. Sounds bigoted to me. More ahead on The Vince Show.
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2: I'm Danica Patrick and proud aunt. Watching my nieces grow, play, and learn is amazing. 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One in six kids in the U.S. are hungry. One in six. That little girl sitting alone at the playground, she can't play like the other kids. She doesn't have the energy because she's hungry. 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
12: Well, while the president is driving the left absolutely nutty yet again this week, he's also very busy trying to come up with solutions for American workers. That includes this week on today, some breaking news for American farmers, ranchers. And it's kind of fascinating the sequence of events that led to this. President Trump did an interview earlier this week with Glenn Beck. And Glenn, who in addition to being a radio host, also owns a ranch. He's got animals and he has a lot of concern about farming, raised his concerns with the president of the United States during the interview. And the audio you're about to hear is, of course, Glenn raising the questions about the American meat industry, in particular the meat processing industry. But listen to the tone of the president's voice as you can hear him shift from kind of the public presenter that you normally see, the guy who's presenting what he's up to and talking about the elections and the campaigns. And then he gets into Oval Office Trump, where he seems to kind of take you behind closed doors practically as he's asking for more advice and guidance from Glenn on this issue. What does he think about it? What exactly is hurting American ranchers and farmers? Take a listen to this.
13: I have to tell you, Mr. President, I didn't plan on talking about this, and we can get into it a later date, but please, please, when it comes to beef, please look at the cartel that is the meat processing cartel. I mean, that is, I run a ranch, so I know what it's like. And

0: I'm telling you, it is the processing plants. There's four of them, and I think two of them are not even American. It's bad. And they're, I believe they're colluding with each other.
1: And the farmers haven't done it because they're smart as hell. I'm surprised because that's been going on a long time, Glenn, long before I got here.
0: Help us. Help us. It's so, we can't butcher with all of the federal regulations. It is really hard. You know, if there's something you can do to help.
1: Glenn, is that just a question of regulation, do you think?
0: A lot of it is. Yeah, a lot of it is. The inspections are insane.
1: So they make the regulation so tough that, so could you do it, if you didn't have those regulations, could you do it on your ranch?
0: Yes.
1: And is that the way to do it? Or do you think
0: yes.
1: you need some pretty strong yes. regulations?
0: Break the back of those processing plants. There's people that want to build processing plants everywhere. The regulations are killing us, just killing us.
1: So you're saying with less regulation, you think that the ranchers and farmers would do a very good job of processing the beef?
0: Yes.
1: Wow.
0: Yes, I know.
1: Look at that today.
0: I know.
1: I've been hearing about this problem for 20 years. I've been hearing about this problem.
0: Free your people. Let our people go. Your people go.
1: You know what? This could be a very good call for ranchers and farmers. No, for the country.
0: That would be good.
1: No, I've been hearing only bad about it's four places and it's a monopoly.
0: It is.
1: And who's controlling
0: this? Would break their back.
1: Who's controlling those regulations? Department of Agriculture?
0: Yes. And FDA.
1: And the FDA.
0: Or U.S. or is it USDA? I can't remember which one, but it's
1: USDA.
0: It's the federal regulator. It's all the inspections.
2: Did you hear that? Did you hear the tone shift by the president of the United States? He goes from presenting information to realizing he has something now that's being shared with him that demonstrates it's within his reach to fix this immense problem for farmers and ranchers all across the country who just want to be able to raise their own meat, to process it, to sell it to the market. He's hearing, he goes, wait a second, this is all within my power. I can do this. Now, I love hearing that tone shift. I love the openness of the president, solutions-driven guy, thinking, how do I help Americans? I can? Okay, what do I have to do to make that happen? I love that. I'm also a little troubled by this clip. Not troubled by Glenn, not troubled by the president. I'm troubled that anybody might foreclose on getting to the president with this information under normal circumstances. You realize being president of the United States means that it's kind of layers and upon layers of people around you. Apparently so thick on this issue that the first time he's hearing this in any detail is as Glenn Beck presents it to him in the course of a radio interview. There's a problem. There's a bottleneck there that shouldn't exist. The president getting that, getting a hold of it and doing something about it, because this morning he just posted to Truth Social today. Ranchers and farmers have always been a number one priority for me. They work very hard, are smart, efficient, and immaculately clean. But for years, I have heard that they have a tremendous problem with the big processors, who many say are a nasty monopoly. There are essentially four of them. A very non-competitive number, and they make life miserable for our wonderful farmers and ranchers. And I can't let that happen, can I? So in order to break this powerful monopoly with much of its ownership based outside of the United States, that would include China, by the way, ladies and gentlemen, I'm authorizing legal documents to be drawn in order to allow farmers and ranchers to be given the right to process their own food. This should move quickly. Thank you for your attention to this matter, President Donald J. Trump. This is a more consequential declaration from the president this week than Lake America. Guess which one is going to get more attention? It'll be Lake America. It will. The media is going ballistic about Lake America. But this one, it's a big one for the farmers, the ranchers, a lot more to do on it. But that question still looms for me. Why did it take Glenn Beck? Why did it take the president of the United States finding out in the course of a radio interview what was within his power to fix this problem? In a moment, I've got an update. The U.S. Secretary of Agriculture, Brooke Rollins, reacting to the president's declaration today. I'll share that with you and a lot more ahead on The Vince Show.
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0: 844-484-3872. 844-4-THE-USA. And tell us what you think. The Vince Show.
1: Oh, yes. President Trump went off to Texas last night. We've got some updates on that story coming up as he campaigns for Ken Paxton, does a bunch of fundraising for him. Pretty epic. He's also meeting with the Artemis II crew today while he's in Houston. Love that. Just love it. The president busy trying to, you know, help the Republicans win big in the midterms and thanking our astronauts for their amazing, amazing work. But before I get there, though, I do want to continue on this story of American meat processing and the cartel that hovers over it. Four big operations hovering over it, a source of great frustration to farmers and ranchers across the country who want to process and subsequently sell their meat to the American market, and they keep running into trouble. Glenn Beck this week saying to the president, hey, can you fix this for us? Lots of government regulation is standing in the way. And the president said, tell me more. Tell me more. So all I have to do is get rid of this regulation and we can get the floodgates opened. And Glenn says, yes. Where did that lead? Well, this morning, the president posting to Truth Social, he's doing that very thing. That very thing to make it so that farmers and ranchers can process their own food. This should move quickly. Thank you for your attention to this matter. Here's how the Secretary of Agriculture, Brooke Rollins, is responding to all of this. And I candidly, I'm a little concerned that she's reacting to the president here rather than leading the way on it. But here we have her post today. She says, we are on it, Mr. President. Our great American ranchers produce the highest quality, most incredible beef in the world, and it is a matter of national security that we be able to feed and fuel ourselves. True. Big announcements starting Monday, that would be this coming Monday, including waiving red tape in processing, expanding ranchers' ability to sell across state lines, rescinding outdated guidance, adding technology for faster safety data, growing real support for small processors, funding and deregulation, fighting consolidation so small processors can compete, and expanding truth in labeling. The world is hungry for American beef. Much more to come. So the president spurring on action by one of his agencies today, the Department of Agriculture, there's a Secretary, Brooke Rollins. So we await what she's going to say on Monday. You know, one of the early reactions I've seen to this is like, well, look, it's one thing to process the meat, you know, for your own consumption or something if you're a farmer. It's another to be able to sell it. Selling it is another feature of this. So you're getting a little bit of a taste of what's to come. As Brooke Rollins, you do see here, says that it'll expand ranchers' ability to sell across state lines. We'll find out more come Monday, but a lot of people who are in this business have been pushing very hard for this to happen. And Glenn Beck, it was good of him to raise this to the president of the United States. That was a real act of journalism, wasn't it? As he puts an issue before the president and then gets a clear answer by the end of the week. I really like that. And it goes back to what I value about the president of the United States. The guy is open to suggestion. He's really paying attention. He's listening to his base. He wants to know what they have to think about all of this. In fact, he's about to see the base a lot more. You see, Peter Doocy, I think, was reporting that the president of the United States may campaign every single day in the month of October. He may have a rally all across the country in the most competitive states and districts. Here is Peter Doocy this morning with this report from the White House.
2: We are hearing some whispers of a ton of Trump travel in October, possibly as much as a Trump rally a day in the most competitive states and districts. And that is something that you don't typically see from a president in a set of midterms that are historically very hard for the president's party.
1: Yeah. Yeah, you don't normally see it, but there's nothing about President Trump you normally see. This is, of course, unusual, and it's the president saying, look, I'm the guy who's got the track record. I'm the guy who has a track record of success here, and I'm the guy who needs backup in Congress to help me, so I'm going to campaign for it. And he's got that big convention coming up in Dallas. Spending a lot of time in Texas there, Jim.

0: Electoral control in the House and the Senate. That fundraiser last night apparently hauled in a bunch of money. Ken Paxton getting some wind in his sails as President Trump decides to do a bit of a Texas tango. He's jumped in now in a big way in the Lone Star State to help Ken Paxton. Now, it really, Jim, I mean, you'll know better than I will just being there in Texas. I always wonder, is it worth putting out just incredible sums of money to help a Republican candidate win in Texas against a Democrat, especially one like Talaferco? Is it necessary to do that? How much of our powder should we keep dry for other races? There's no question that this is a big race. I mean, if it did go Talaferco's way, that would be catastrophic. You can't have that happen. And President Trump, in the absence of establishment support for Ken Paxton, you know, John Cornyn and company are very grumpy about Ken Paxton being the nominee. President Trump's not grumpy. President Trump's enthusiastically supporting him. He's going in there. He's raising tons of money for him. The Texas media market is about to have a lot of cash infused into it. This is how, I'm just telling you how this works. Because when you get politics going and you've got a competitive race in a state or a district, all that money flows in and it goes to advertising. It's all designed to try and convey the message that each of the campaigns wants you to hear. And when it comes to Talaferco, I mean, the ads write themselves, don't they? In terms of just destroying this guy, how insane he is. But Jim, what do you think about this, all this effort that President Trump seems to be ready to exert in Texas?
1: I mean, it has to be some, because that's the thing, is the Democrats are going to put a whole bunch of money into the state. And the ads that they're running right now are these folksy, homey, like he's on the he's on his front porch with his grandfather and they're talking. My papa taught me two things, to be a good Christian and to be, and it's like, okay, there's plenty of arguments to make about how are you being a good Christian when you're just totally blaspheming what the Bible actually tells you?
0: Yeah.
1: So, I mean, it's definitely going to be easy to fight, especially because this is a very Baptist Christian state. So that's not going to fly very well. And the Hispanics in the state are very Catholic. So it's going to be really tough for the, it's going to be an uphill battle once the ads start hitting the air for Paxton. But
0: yes,
1: they have to start hitting the air. That's the thing.
0: Yeah, no, that's key. And when they do, perhaps they'll include some of the latest we just heard on a podcast. It's called the Higher Learning Podcast. Don't be tricked by the name. This is not going to be a very edifying experience for your mind. This is James Talaferco violently agreeing with the host, who says that Christians are mean and that they're villains. And if they tell you they're Christian on social media, that makes them even worse.
2: Cultural Christianity is dead. That the Christians now, from sea to shining sea, are the mean people. And if it's not true in every case, it's certainly true in the case of people who have power, who move policy, who influence discussions culturally, that the Christians are the villains, are the mean people. If I see follower of Christ in somebody's Twitter, I know they about to say something wild. Is that true? Is cultural Christianity defining somebody as a good person, is that dead?
3: I don't believe it's dead, although your assessment is spot on.
0: Your assessment is spot on? I'm sorry, remind me. This is an actual candidate for the United States Senate right now. He's the nominee for a major political party in one of the most important states in the whole country, Texas. He is saying that analysis is spot on. If somebody writes follower of Christ in their social media profile, that makes them mean. That makes them a villain, in the words of that podcast host who Talaferco was sitting with. This is upside down world. Of course, if somebody says they're a follower of Christ, it just means that you should probably expect they're going to tell the truth. That's what that means. That's if I saw that, I'd be like, oh, this is a truth teller. That's who you're dealing with. And that guy and Talaferco, they're upset about the truth. They're much more comfortable with the slipperiness of moral relativism. They're much more comfortable with the rules changing day by day to give Democrats power. They don't like truth tellers, not big on you saying that borders are important.

0: or that prisons are important, or that law enforcement is important, or that treating children well is important. No, you should be able to convince them they were born in the wrong body. That is the attitude that Talifrico takes. And anybody who steps up and is like, no, that's an awful thing to do to a child, you become mean. You are mean for doing that. If you say, no, there are not six genders, James, there are two. That makes you mean. He agrees. That's very mean of you. You Christians, you truth tellers, stop it. You're upending my ability to get power. It's very mean of you. That's an amazing clip. That's an amazing clip. That should be an ad. That's an ad right there. On top of the ads we've already seen run. The great Talifrico ad being run by the Lone Star Liberty Pack right now as they run through all some of the other crazy hits. I did play this for you, but again, a reminder.
1: The Democrats have a weird candidate.
2: God is non-binary. There are many more than two biological sexes. In fact, there are six. It is now existential that we try to reduce our meat consumption. The American flag is such a complicated symbol for most of us.
0: It just keeps going on. I'm not even scratching the surface on the clips. There's a whole bunch of them. But you listen and you're like, Texas will go for that? Not if they know about it. Not if they know the truth. This is why you need more truth tellers. This is why you need more truth tellers. Just people out there telling the truth. This is why the president has to come barreling in, raise a bunch of money, spend it to get the advertising out there so people can see what's on the line, who's actually running for office in that state. President Trump yesterday used our expression, Talifrico, to describe this Democrat from the Oval Office. This is what it sounded like.
3: We have a very good candidate, Ken Paxton, and he's running against Talifrico, they call him, because he is a little freaky, and that's not a man that represents the value of Texas. So I'm going to help Ken Paxton, and I'm going to spend a lot of time in Texas.
0: I'm going to spend a lot of time in Texas. So that October session where he's going day by day by day, rally after rally after rally, Jim, you may want to get ready. You might have a bunch of presidential motorcade traffic swinging around your house because he wants to campaign in Texas. He wants to be there, and he wants to tell that story. And nobody's better at it. Nobody's better at drawing a crowd, drawing attention, and helping candidates, man. He's had a great touch this year. He's had a great touch throughout his candidacies. As he supports these candidates, endorses them. If you're Darlene Graham, you are very grateful that you just got that presidential endorsement that helped you win that runoff in South Carolina. It was the difference maker, big time. And now Ken Paxton getting that backup. Couldn't have come soon enough. More ahead on The Vince Show.
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10: He's got a microphone, and he's not afraid to use it. 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
11: You know, Jim, I was playing with the audience a little bit this morning on my podcast because I was laughing about the fact that this name Talafrico, which, of course, we devised very early this year as soon as we became aware of what a nut job he is. I said, man, that guy's a freak. He's Talafrico. And then we started using it relentlessly. And, in fact, I have a tweet up from March of this year where I refer to all of the research on the guy that was emerging as the Talafrico files. So that was me placing a marker in the sand for that name. Now, I only mention it because yesterday, of course, the president used it. And then I saw one of my favorite X accounts, a guy called Gunther Eagleman. He posts a lot of great videos, just roundups of things going on in the news. And he had asked openly, he's like, where did this nickname come from? In other words, what's the etymology of Talafrico? How did that arrive on the scene? And then a debate ensued in the comments section on the subject. Grok got involved and wrongly started giving credit to Ken Paxton. Then, of course, this audience started getting involved. All of the people who listen to this program and our podcast started fighting in the comments. It was Vince or Dennis. It was Vince's thing. This morning I talked to Grok and I got Grok to fix everything. We had a conversation. We squared it away. It's all fixed up now, which was, it was frustrating, but it had to be done. You know, I was worried about this. So it was a fun thing on the podcast this morning talking to Grok. But now it's good. Now, if you ask Grok, let me see. Should I test it? Let me see if it knows. Let me ask. Let me ask Grok real fast. We'll do it together. You ready? Let me see if Grok knows. Hey, Grok. And we wait. Let's see. Oh, of course, she doesn't respond to me. You know what? I'm not going to ask Grok. Thanks, Elon. Thanks for timing this out in the least useful way imaginable. All right, forget Grok. We're not dealing with Grok right now. Anyway, I asked Grok and we got it all resolved. So now if you ask Grok, it should be all cleaned up. Now it says, yes, of course, Vince Colonnais. That's it. Or go check out the podcast. You can see the conversation this morning. It was really funny. It was a good time. Hey, speaking of Talafrico, you think Jasmine Crockett would help him or hurt him if she campaigned with the guy? She definitely doesn't want to. She definitely, she is really upset with him. She's upset that she lost to him, and she has blamed racism for that already. And so I love how she's pretending to be coy when she's asked about why she's not campaigning with Talarico. The answer is because she thinks he's a racist for running against her. Listen to this.
6: You are often, I mean, an energy magnet when it comes to voters. We've seen the turnout that you can produce. Talarico might very well need that magnetism. Will you campaign with him?
7: I will be campaigning down ballot. I think that what
6: Why
7: matters
6: the
7: most, because when we're looking at a state like Texas, we've tried this where we've got one amazing candidate that's running at the top of the ticket. Beto is a very good example of this, raising all the money, doing all the things.
11: I thought it was Beto.
7: Running around the entire state, but it's not enough. So for me, I don't think that it should be a matter of there's just one thing that is getting me to the polls. I think it has to be something a little bit more in a state like Texas. And so for me, I think that making sure that people that maybe are getting overshadowed because it seems like it's only about one big race, I think amplifying them, mm-hmm. making sure that I can raise their profiles and introducing them to people, that'll give something more to voters to make them say,
11: She refuses to campaign with him.
7: Right outside, but I got to go get there because I got to go get there for this person and this person. Plus, I don't like Trump.
6: I understand, but is it an either or? Either you excite the down ballot or you...
7: I think for me, it probably is. I think it probably is. Only because I am... You know, we've got the fire pack that's going, mm-hmm. and I'm running all over the country. And Texas is a big state. We're not talking about a small little state to kind of get around.
11: It's too big.
7: We're talking about a really big state. And so for me, I'm really invested in a number of candidates that I didn't get to do anything for because I was running my own.
11: She's so full of crap. She's just full of crap. I don't want to campaign for him. I think he's racist because he ran against me. That's the answer to the question. Jasmine Crockett. Thank you to Texas for getting rid of her. But all she does is lie. That's all she does. We've got a truth teller coming up next. We will be joined by Tim Burchett, the great congressman. He wants to fight the flock cameras, and so do I. More ahead.

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7: U.S. strikes back. I'm Roger Stern, Fox News. U.S. Central Command says U.S. forces struck three Iranian oil tankers this morning after Iran launched several rounds of missiles at two American warships. More from Fox's Trey Yingst.
8: Some video is circulating from CENTCOM showing these U.S. strikes, trying to send a message to the Iranians that if they target U.S. warships, there will be an even greater response. CENTCOM Commander Admiral Brad Cooper released this statement saying, "Let the message to the IRGC be clear. If you shoot at two of our ships, we will impose an even higher economic cost, taking out three of yours." Similar statements were made by the Secretary of War, Pete Hegseth. This exchange of fire again happening in the Gulf of Oman off the coast of Iran. And the United States says they remain prepared should there be additional missile fire against warships.
7: This follows a month of relative calm before peace negotiations had collapsed. Millions of Americans hitting the road and heading to airports this Labor Day weekend with the Iran war making travel more expensive.
9: AAA says travelers are paying about 2% more for airfare over the Labor Day holiday weekend than they did this time last year, but nearly 20% more for top destinations.
7: Fox's Jonathan Seri, AAA, says gas is 94 cents more a gallon than last year. U.S. Envoy Steve Witkoff and Jared Kushner are in Moscow for talks aimed at ending Russia's war against Ukraine. They met with Russian President Vladimir Putin before traveling to Kyiv tomorrow for talks with Ukrainian President Volodymyr Zelensky, a trip part of a renewed U.S. effort to restart stalled peace negotiations. Both Russia and Ukraine have agreed to temporary pauses in strikes on each other's capitals during the diplomatic effort. 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

0: Broadcasting from the heart of the swamp, a beacon of truth is casting its light. From sea to shining sea, The Vince Show. Here's Vince Colonnaise.
1: All right, 844-484-3872, 844-4-THE-USA. That is the way to join us today. From coast to coast, from sea to shining sea, from coast to coast, we have surveillance cameras up all over the place, including these flock cameras, these license plate readers that are getting a lot of attention in communities everywhere. And so, in fact, some towns and states are now beginning to get rid of these, banish these as just a tool of endless surveillance by private companies and the government. For more on this subject, a congressman is trying to do something about it. Congressman Tim Burchett joins us on the phone right now. Congressman, always great to have you with us on the show. Thank you, sir.
2: Thank you for having me on, brother. It's a pleasure.
1: I've been talking about flock cameras for a bit now, Congressman, and I know the left and some on the right keep telling us we need them to solve all of the crimes. When I keep thinking to myself, well, why don't we just secure our border and keep bad guys locked up? Wouldn't that be the solution to this?
2: Yeah, I think we need to follow the El Salvador model, get rid of these worthless judges that we have, impeach them because they are doing things that are incredibly unconstitutional, and putting more cops on the street, paying them what they're worth, and I think we get a much better result.
1: Yeah. Tell me about your thoughts on flock cameras and the legislation you've presented to deal with this.
2: Well, the legislation is pretty simple, really. It just says take it out of the federal hands. Name me one thing we've done at the federal level that's made, you know, taken any program whatsoever and made it better. Currently, I think we're on track to build a sort of a network that would use this with police forces to monitor what's going on in our country. And I just think that's a very, very slippery slope. I was talking to a noted constitutionalist, Joe Garcia, in my area, and he was telling me how that this is just completely a violation of our Fourth Amendment. There is no search warrant. There is nothing. It's just a blanket type situation, a one size fits all, if you will. And I think what we really should worry about is that there are no guardrails. I think everybody wants to. I want to stop criminals. I don't support cutting the cameras down, any of that nonsense. But we need some guardrails, and that's why I met with my sheriffs

0: U.S. Marshal and some of our DAs here in Tennessee a week ago, so ago about it. You know, I proposed this legislation literally months ago. We started on it. It was before it got was trendy and was the hip thing. I see the Senate is having their hearings, which will probably produce what they always produce is nothing. They will do nothing. And Congress is gutless. This legislation that I have just takes the federal funding away from it. Now you're seeing all these hearings at the local level. That's the way government is supposed to work. Our city councils, our county commissions, our mayors, our aldermen, people like that are now seeing that the public is upset with this, and they're going back and saying, hey, wait a minute, let's fix this thing. Now, you've got this arrogant bunch from Flock, their CEO. He needs to come to Tennessee, and I would hook him up with some good PR people because his PR is the worst. He's arrogant. He says, oh, we know we made some mistakes, and we're going to fix them by next year. No, that's not the way the Constitution works. And then he tells us we need to be flexible. The Constitution is not flexible. Brother, it is written in stone, and it is not movable. And I think I support our law enforcement. Their hands are and more tied by these gutless judges and worthless lawmakers and lawyers that continue to hinder what they do. And what we need is just some good guardrails in place. Yeah, we've got to have something in place when there's a somebody's abducted a child or there's a silver alert where somebody with Alzheimer's or something walks off, and we need to be able to get to them in a hurry. But I believe we can handle that within the Constitution and with local laws and regulations. But this one-size-fits-all thing that we have right now where they've really just slipped in. And a lot of times, and what they did here in Knox County was they went under the bid contract amount. So they would buy the cameras, or they would buy them at such small amounts, there would be no bid, there would be no public notice. And then they could do that within their course of business. Huh. And that is not what the laws are designed for. I think you'll see that has been replicated all over the country. And that was done. Yeah. Go ahead.
1: Well, Congressman Tim Burchett, and I just want to talk about the specifics of what these Flock cameras appear to be doing. As I understand it, they capture your license plate, your vehicle make, your model, your color, the roof racks on your car, the bumper stickers. They capture whether or not there are dents on your vehicles, individualized basically markers to show it's your car. They log the time that you pass, your geographic location. They retain these records. In other words, what they're establishing with this database that's going national is a pattern of life for American citizens who've been accused of no crimes.
0: Some of that's correct. Some of it isn't. There's different there. And that's where the regulations need to come in. They need to be specifically just for one thing. They need to say, we're looking for this person, has this specific license number, and then there ought to be a way to do it. And the way to do that, of course, is go through the courts.
1: Right.
0: You know, we saw the same abuse. Remember FISA? Oh, that was right. We're going to catch all these illegal illegals that are in here that are terrorists. And what they did was they had over 100,000 violations in that thing. And they would say, oh, we're going to spy on Tim Burchett. But we can't go to court and get a warrant to spy on him. So let's get this guy that's working on his roof through, you know, a contractor who got a subcontractor who may be somebody from overseas. And about 99% of the time when they asked for a FISA warrant, they got it.
1: Yes.
0: So they spy on this guy who is not an American citizen. And guess what? He'd called me on his cell phone. So my number is on his phone. So they backdoor into my phone system. And that's one of the ways we had over 100,000 abuses. That's why I won't vote for FISA. I don't, you know, we fixed it. You didn't fix anything. You got caught just like this bunch did.
1: Yes.
0: Got your little fat hand slapped. And dadgummit, the American public's sick of it. And I'm sick of it. And one thing else I'm sick of is Congress. Congress needs to get some guts and start doing some of this stuff that Trump's, you know, he's all these executive orders. Their resume says, why is he not going through the process, Burchett? Because Congress won't do anything. I proposed about 30 of his executive orders as laws, and I can't get Congress to move. It doesn't matter if they're Democrats or Republicans, folks. We've got to get control of our government and start telling them exactly what we need done. And you got an election. election coming up. And if they don't do it by then, we're going to get some new people in regardless. And I hate that. I hate that. We're going to lose some good friends, I'm afraid. But, you know, we're not doing anything, and we need to do something.
1: Congressman, one of my great angers is that too many in Congress are very self-interested and not keeping their eye on the ball in the way that you are. For instance, on this issue of government surveillance, I can't help but notice that there were members of the United States Senate last year who were seeking $500,000 settlement payments for the fact that they were spied upon by Jack Smith when he was abusing their rights. That didn't end up making it to final legislation. It was removed in the House. But that was senators, Republican senators, seeking $500,000 settlement payments. And yet you get an issue like flock cameras, and it feels like you are a relatively lonely voice in defending Americans from this type of surveillance.
0: Well, of course I'm a lonely voice, because you've got hardworking law enforcement that finally have a tool, because we haven't provided them with anything else. And they sort of got it, and some of them got it, not all of them, but some of them got it in under the screen a little bit. And you've seen the abuses with it. And it was a great tool to get after people, but unfortunately it got abused, as it always does.
1: Sure.
0: And I told my DAs and sheriffs and U.S. Marshal, I said, I trust all y'all with this thing. It's the next one I don't trust.
1: Yeah.
0: How do I know it's going to the next person that gets a hold of this thing? And, you know, and that's what gives cops a bad name. You got 99.9, it's the furthest point they're honest. And then you got that one guy who's done, you know, several hundred viewings of his girlfriend or wife, soon to be ex-wife, following them around. And they get popped on it. And that's what you're seeing.
1: Yes.
0: And then could you imagine if they had this during COVID? And I just like to know why the hell these things are up around, why are these things up near gun stores and churches? If they had this thing during COVID, you know, you went and visited more than four people at Thanksgiving, we're going to have you arrested. Literally. That is what you better watch.
1: Gavin Newsom would do that.
0: These folks.
1: Yeah, Gavin Newsom would do that in a heartbeat. Yeah, no, and Congressman,
0: at a party.
1: Congressman, yeah. I just want to go back to what I started with, though. The reality is we wouldn't even have anybody wanting this type of technology if we had safe and secure streets. You know, basically, the government has said, how about this? We'll set up massive surveillance cameras everywhere because they failed to secure our border and they emptied the prisons and they made things so chaotic that people get worried and they turn to security cameras like this as a way to answer to that. How about protect us to begin with so we don't need a surveillance state?
0: Exactly, the El Salvador model. And they get mocked in the press, and they show all those guys locked up. Guess what? They're all gangbangers, and they're bad, very bad people. El Salvador, I've talked to people now that go to, if they're moving down there, and they're buying places on the ocean, you know, for less than $1 million, and they're living like kings down there, and they can walk the streets at night. It's like growing up in West Knoxville, where I grew up in when I was a kid. You could, you know, nobody worried about your kid walking home from the store or walking home from school. And when it got dark, everybody came home, and that was it. And, you know, and nobody worried about that stuff. And now they do, because why? We're gutless. Congress, this country has gotten this woke mentality. When we're getting it, really, we're getting a lot from our public colleges and universities. You know, it's this national, the Democrat Party is just folded into this communist/socialist group that believes that's what we need to do. We need to defund the police. We need to open our borders. I mean, they even want to shut down our prisons. So, you know, and that's what we're up against in Congress. So We got to start showing the public that we're doing something, because that's why 12% of the population votes.
1: All right. Tennessee Congressman Tim Burchett, thank you. Thank you for being such a great representative to your constituents. And I appreciate you as always coming on the program. Thank you, sir.
0: Brother, it's a pleasure. Just keep putting the truth out there and pray for our country, and please vote, America.
1: Praying every day. All right. More ahead on The Vince Show.
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0: Turn it up so all the liberals around you finally hear some common sense. 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
1: Thanks again to Congressman Tim Burchett for being here with us today. Just great. He's great, sincere. I love his videos. He always thanks all of his constituents for sending him to Washington. And then he usually has to give them bad news about what's up in Washington. It's a remarkable thing, and I hope he stays there as long as possible. Keeps trying to fight for these victories. You know, Tim Burchett, not the only person who's confronting all of the flock camera madness. Ron DeSantis down in Florida, boy, he's been a hit. You talk to Florida voters, they love Ron DeSantis. Governor DeSantis has done great work. Here he is confronting the flock problem.
2: So whether it's online with digital surveillance or whether it's with cameras, at what point are we just going to be free to be not have to deal with any of that? And so I think it needs to be overhauled for sure. I know New Hampshire did something that really kept it. It's interesting. They put something in a bill about using them on state, so the sheriffs and the police can use it on state right-of-ways. And I asked Jared, I said, well, what's is the state involved? State doesn't get any of the information or anything. It's just like they're doing it. So we don't even really know, you know, like the police department or whatever. And when I see like a police officer using this to track like an ex-girlfriend, I'm like, you know, what the hell's going on, you know, with this? So I think this has happened very quickly. I think people are right to be concerned. I wanted an AI Bill of Rights that could have addressed this and others, other issues. The Senate passed a product, and the House in Florida, they wouldn't even do anything about it. Now think about it. All the stuff online about how there's, I don't want to be in a situation where these tech companies, a handful of tech companies, know everything about you and know where you're going. And I know they collect a lot as it is, but I think it's going to get a lot worse unless we have some protections for the people in Florida. And so it's going to need to be, but the only way it could be dealt with is legislatively.
1: So DeSantis, front and center, not shocked at all by that. The guy's great. He's a great governor of his state, saying we're going to protect the privacy rights of the people who live in the free state of Florida. And remember, the Fourth Amendment to the Constitution says the right of the people to be secure in their persons, houses, papers, and effects against unreasonable searches and seizures shall not be violated. You know what that means? The government's not allowed to keep a record of your movements. They're not allowed to keep a record of when you leave your house, of when you drop your kids off at school, of when you head off to work and when you come back from it. They're not allowed to do that. They're not allowed to establish a pattern of when you go to the gas station to fill up. Not allowed. The Fourth Amendment precludes that. It protects your right to privacy against what is quite obviously an unreasonable seizure of your location. No, absolutely not. Absolutely not. And so people are right to fight back. This should not be happening. Enforce our laws. Catch the bad guys, lock them up, and let free Americans be free Americans. More ahead on The Vince Show.
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18: Speaking of threats to your rights, you see what California just did to the First Amendment? They just crapped all over it. That, you know, it's greasy. Gavin Newsom was like, the First Amendment? No, no, we're not doing that here. They just passed, this past weekend, they passed something called the Stop Nick Shirley Act. Now, that's not the original name of the legislation, but it is the agreed upon name of the legislation by anybody who's been paying attention to this thing. The Stop Nick Shirley Act. Why would you want to stop Nick Shirley? Nick Shirley, isn't he the guy who keeps exposing fraud? Isn't he the dude who points his camera at fraudsters and says, this guy's been stealing money from the American taxpayers?
19: Yes!
18: Is he the guy who shows up inside of quality leering centers and realizes that, hey, there's no kids here. There's just a whole bunch of stolen American taxpayer money. Isn't that Nick Shirley? Yes, indeed. That's Nick Shirley. He needs to be stopped. He's a menace. He's a menace. We have to stop him. So California passes a piece of legislation that says basically that if you are confronted by Nick Shirley, or if you even suspect you're about to be confronted by Nick Shirley, all you have to do is register with the government, and Nick Shirley will not allow to be publishing that video. Vince, is that yes, that's the legislation. Unwanted contact by Nick Shirley. It's basically harassment. You can't post that video to the internet. You're harassing me. That's the construction of this thing. Now, it better go to the Supreme Court and then die the death it deserves. What a atrocity of a piece of legislation that has now become law in the state of California. In fact, you know how badly they wanted this law? So badly that Greasy Gavin showed up to work on Saturday to sign it into law. On Saturday. He was rushing into a natural disaster or something. I have to do it quickly. He rushed in on Saturday, signed into law the Stop Nick Shirley Act. Here is an NBC affiliate. I pulled this from NBC Montana, but it does a good job of explaining what just happened in California. Take a listen to this.
20: Conservative influencer Nick Shirley's quest to expose fraud included him knocking on taxpayer-funded daycare centers and finding them, in many cases, empty.
21: We can't let you guys see.
20: His efforts have resulted in many taxpayer-funded businesses being shut down and supercharged a nationwide effort to crack down on fraud, now reaching $230 billion, according to the White House. But Shirley says exposing fraud in other states, especially California, has just been made far more difficult by a bill, AB 2624. Just signed into law by California Governor Gavin Newsom. The bill was created by Assemblywoman Mia Bonta, wife of California's Attorney General Rob Bonta.
18: It's all so stinking corrupt. The Attorney General's wife drafted the legislation. The Attorney General is going to be involved in crushing Nick Shirley. It's all an insider's game. We are going to stop the rescue of American taxpayer dollars. Now, remember, these people are supposed to be good stewards of Californians and their tax dollars and protecting them from fraud. And instead, they're aiding and abetting fraudsters. They're doing it enthusiastically. They love the fraudsters. They'll do anything they can to protect them.
22: Do you think there's any conflict of interest with you being the AG's wife here, creating a bill that would make it harder to expose fraud here inside the state of California?
20: It allows workers and volunteers that help immigrants to shield their home addresses from public records.
18: That would, okay, help immigrants. That would be illegals. I mean, the point here is it's making it so that anybody who's in the business of dealing with foreigners, especially if you're receiving taxpayer money to do it, you will be free from scrutiny. No First Amendment protections for the press to look into you. None whatsoever.
20: And makes it illegal to post personal information online.
23: This is a very scary time. Right now, our immigrant service providers are living in fear because of the work that they do.
18: Up.
20: Supporters say it follows mounting cases of online harassment, doxing, and even death threats to those who provide support services to the immigrant community.
18: Liars.
23: The Safe at Home program makes the addresses of qualified California residents confidential That is it.
20: Opponents say it punishes people who work to expose fraud.
18: Right.
20: And along with Shirley himself, have nicknamed the legislation the Stop Nick Shirley Act. He says the law protects a long list of taxpayer-funded service providers.
22: An immigration support service provider includes, but is not limited to, nonprofit offices, DOJ-recognized entities, community legal clinics, law offices, accredited representative sites, and healthcare facilities.
18: So he can't knock on the door at any of these places. He can't ask questions like, hey, are you actually providing a service that the taxpayer should be paying for? Hey, did you misrepresent what you intended to do with the money that you received? He's not allowed to do any of that under this new

0: businesses, accredited representative sites, and healthcare facilities.
1: It limits the First Amendment rights of citizen journalists to record and post evidence of fraud.
2: Hello.
3: That state assembly member you just saw, Republican Carl DeMaio, has called on the Department of Justice to block the implementation of the law.
2: Do it.
3: What he calls violations of the First Amendment.
2: Do it.
3: I'm Christine Frazau reporting.
2: I don't know whose office this is. Harmy Dillon. Just go right to Todd Blanche. Maybe the President of the United States can direct the Justice Department to shut this down. The left will go crazy. By the way, that's actually the strategy, Jim. I just came up with it. All right. Yeah. President Trump, I know he's a busy man, but in between everything else, he's done with Lake Ontario. He took care of that, named it Lake America. Check. That one's checked off the list. Let's direct the Department of Justice, right? The president can direct the Department of Justice. He should do it on Truth Social, too, just to really annoy the left, to investigate and shut down these violations of the First Amendment going on in California. I think that would be fun. That would be fun. And it would be more proof that the left has no idea how the Constitution works as they come out and they claim that the Justice Department is supposed to be independent. Trump's just ordering these people to go after their political opponents. Now, Nick Shirley showed up in California this week as there was a big rally to support the First Amendment there. Nick Shirley was there. He spoke at this event. And while he was there, a New York Times reporter came up to him. And you will notice, I'm going to play this audio for you. This New York Times woman is acting as if it's Nick Shirley who's the problem. Well, they say it's just to stop harassment. They say it's just to protect the good people of California. And you're just so mean by asking them questions about how they're spending taxpayer money. And Nick Shirley very slowly, meticulously walks through the details with this New York Times lady. And by the end of it, she's utterly defeated to the point that she can't even speak anymore. Listen to this.
4: So I was just, the people who are supporting this bill, like they say that has nothing to do with you, that they introduced it long before you had come to California.
5: It's
4: really not about your work here.
5: Not true.
4: Why do you say it's not true?
5: Because I announced on January 31st I was coming to California. I had already filmed the videos. The word had already gotten out that I filmed inside these immigration support service providers.
4: Yeah. Uh-huh.
5: And then they created the bill before I published the video.
2: So Nick had been in California for a while. He was gathering all of this evidence. The word definitely got out very quickly because the fraudsters communicate with one another. And Nick is like, look, when I made my public announcement, I already had my ducks in a row. I was ready to go. When I told people I just arrived in California, I had actually been in California. I was gathering all of this.
4: Well, they say that it has to do with work, like experiences that immigration service providers have been having for quite a long time, including last year, like that they were not aware of your work when they felt that there was a need for this bill.
5: It's a lie, quite frankly. And there's already laws out for people that are being doxxed and for people that are being threatened.
4: Mm-hmm.
5: There's no need for this bill. They're making a protected class by specifically saying immigration support service providers. And they say included but not limited to, and they list a whole bunch. But what does that exactly mean? It's so broad that quite literally anything underneath them could be an immigration support service provider. There's 10 million immigrants here inside the state of California.
4: So my understanding is that the bill actually adds immigration services to existing categories of people who already had this safe at home protection.
5: Yeah, so they're putting them inside of this new program, yet they don't actually, they're making a new protected class for people that work inside
4: in
5: immigration support service programs.
4: Uh-huh.
5: There's already laws for people that are being doxxed and threatened.
4: Uh-huh.
5: That safe at home program is for people who are trying to escape their predators that are attacking
4: right.
5: them.
4: And so what is...
2: So what California has done here is they're also defaming Nick. They're treating him like he's a predator, like he's some guy who's trying to chase a woman down, stalking her, that he needs a restraining order put against him. That's the way they're treating him here. And this New York Times reporter is just playing along with it. She's like, didn't they just increase another category of people who are protected from people like you? He's like, what are you talking about? I'm doing journalism, lady. You should try it sometime.
4: That, like, you feel that you've done that would be prohibited by this law.
5: Have you read the bill?
4: Yeah, it does say that it only applies, like, someone has to apply for this protection. It's not like they automatically get it. They have to show that they're being threatened, that they have, like, a law enforcement in, like, approval. And then,
5: Imagine a fraudster
4: uh-huh.
5: who knows he's committing fraud.
4: Uh-huh.
5: He's like, oh, well, now underneath this bill, if I'm committing fraud, I'm just going to go enroll into this program. And therefore, when someone comes up to expose my

0: abroad, I can just give them a written paper, a written demand, and they can't publish the video according to the law.
1: And you think they could easily just fake that they're being facing a threat?
0: The harassment. It says harassment on that bill. It says unwelcome visitation, unwelcome visits, unreasonable fear.
1: Okay.
0: If I go expose a fraudster, are they going to be fearful? Uh-huh. Well, of course.
1: Okay. And then what about the part of the bill that says, it's only unlawful to post the information if you're doing so to incite violence or make a threat? If you're just posting it for information to inform the public, that wouldn't be a violation, would it?
2: Yeah, why do you feel targeted by this, she says. I thought you weren't threatening anybody. Why do you think it targets you? And Nick's like, really, you want to play these games? You understand how the left operates? They're going to blame me if some idiot picks up a paintball gun and shoots it at the side of a building. Then they can say, well, that happened because Nick Shirley exposed the fraud.
0: Who's to say that? Who's to say that if I expose it, uh-huh, and then I expose it to somebody else, and then a third party comes in and incites violence or harassment? What does that mean? That means that they could literally hire somebody to go commit the crime and say that third party was because of Nick Shirley.
2: Yeah, by the way, what he's talking about is left-wing hoaxes. How often have you seen these types of things where somebody throws a brick through a window and then a conservative gets blamed? It's clear the conservatives did that. Then you find out it was a left-wing hoax, that the left came in, they were spray-painting their own buildings and smashing things in order to try and frame their political opponents as violent, when everybody in America knows that it's lefties who are using violence to achieve their political ends. So Nick Shirley's going, wait a second, you see the obvious problems here. They're criminalizing the First Amendment, they're criminalizing journalism, and they're saying that if anybody shows up at a building, throws a brick through a window, I'm going to get stuck with the blame for this, and it will be a complete Jussie Smollett job.
0: Shirley's responsible for that crime. And then we're going to give Nick Shirley a $4,000 fine. So you as a journalist, if you go expose a Learing Center, do you know what a Learing Center is?
1: I watched your videos about that.
0: Okay, yeah. So if you go expose a Learing Center where there's no kids at the daycare, they receive $1.9 million, and it just opens up a whole entire fraud ring, and then I expose it, uh-huh, a bunch of other people come in and say someone throws, I don't know, say somebody paintballs the building, right? They cause fear for that building. Uh-huh. And then you're responsible for the actions of a third party. But that fraud was real. So
2: she's staggered.
0: It completely breaks the trust and the amendment of the freedom of press by putting other crimes upon another person for reporting the truth.
2: He's right.
0: People said the Minnesota fraud wasn't true for a long time. And now we're seeing that people are being arrested nearly each and every single week, and people are pleading guilty to that fraud. But the Democrats and the mainstream media said that fraud wasn't real.
2: Listen. Nothing. Nothing. You know what she did? The camera that was capturing the audio that you just heard is staring at both of them as they have this conversation. And you can tell it's Nick's camera because his microphone is connected to it. The quality of his audio is very good. He's wearing a little lapel mic. Just, Jim noticed this detail, too, as an audio expert. But you watch what's happening. The New York Times reporter, destroyed by Nick Shirley's common sense, literally turns to the camera, stares into it awkwardly to admit defeat, and then walks away. I don't even think she concluded the conversation, Jim. I don't think she even said, hey, thank you for your time. Appreciate you talking to me. This will appear in the New York Times on this date. We'll have these quotes. I'm going to run these past you to make sure I got them correct. Nothing. She just, and she just walked away. Nick Shirley really is better than them because he's actually doing journalism. More ahead on The Vince Show.
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12: Jim, have you ever lost track of a wing of your home? Like, has there ever been a situation where you forgot that you had a 5,000 bottle wine cellar somewhere? And you're like, I forgot. I didn't even know we had that.
13: No.
12: You ever have that? No? Okay. I was wondering if this is a common experience. It's one that Gavin Newsom, greasy Gavin Newsom, apparently, has had. Gavin Newsom claims he didn't even know that he had a 5,000 bottle wine cellar at his $7.5 million home in Sacramento. California Governor Gavin Newsom and his wife Jennifer are now selling their home, $7.5 $1,000. You think they need that much space? I don't think so. Yet the governor claims he was barely aware of a detail of one of the home's key amenities. At a press conference, the winemaker turned politician was put on the spot about whether he even filled the home's massive 5,000 bottle wine cellar. And he goes, are you serious? Really? No, I never filled it. I didn't even know I had that much. Meaning he didn't know he had a 5,000 bottle wine cellar. He goes, quote, I literally didn't even know, the governor added, claiming he only found out about the 5,000 figure detail in the news. How does that happen? I didn't know we had a West Wing in this house. I had no idea. But that's incredible. What a discovery. It's super funny.
13: But the guy, does that sound like he's maybe a little out of touch? Remember when he...
14: I'm just going to guess he's lying.
12: Of course. He's always lying. He's consistently lying. Are you on the phone with the president of the United States right now?
15: Yes, I am on the phone as we speak with Joe Biden. So you're going to have to leave me alone. I've got to make this call.
12: They're like, well, let me talk to him. I want to talk to the president. My house just burned down. He's like, I'm having trouble connecting with him. I'm not getting a signal right now. You just said you were talking to him. I'm trying, lady. I'm trying. He makes it up as he goes along. So, yeah, he's probably lying about this, too. But the guy is desperately out of touch. I mean, remember, he locked down his whole state, the tyrant. And then he tells everyone, you're not allowed to leave your home. You've got to eat a microwave dinner back in the house. Wear your mask. Don't see your loved ones at the funeral home. Meanwhile, he's at the French Laundry getting a world-class dinner. How many Michelin stars are involved there? He lives a completely different life than the rest of us. Completely. He lost an entire wine cellar.

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10: Prosecutors must decide what's next. I'm Carmen Roberts, Fox News. After yesterday's mistrial in the Lindsay Clancy murder case for killing her three young children, prosecutors in Massachusetts are weighing what to do now. One option is retrying Clancy on the same charges before a different jury.
11: But if prosecutors decide to lower the charges, there could be a bench trial where the judge, rather than a jury, delivers the verdict. There could also be some kind of plea agreement that includes psychiatric commitment. And lastly, the charges could be dismissed entirely. So the trial included 5 weeks of testimony and about 40 hours of deliberations over 6.5 days. Clancy does not deny killing her three children back in 2023, but her attorneys argued during the trial that she had been suffering from postpartum psychosis. On the other hand, prosecutors say she acted deliberately and planned the killings.
10: Fox's CB Cotton. CENTCOM confirms U.S. forces launched strikes against Iranian oil tankers after Iran launched several rounds of missiles at American warships.
12: According to CENTCOM, after the IRGC fired two Navy warships, U.S. troops took aim, striking three Iranian crude oil tankers, with one of them located off the coast of Karg Island. That's near Iran's key oil exports. Iran's top joint military command today claiming it could retaliate further.
10: Fox's Alex Hogan reporting from the White House, and CENTCOM says no American personnel were injured. President of Russia, Vladimir Putin, met with U.S. envoys Steve Witkoff and Jared Kushner at the Kremlin today for talks on ways to revive the stalled push to end the Russia-Ukraine war. And the envoys' visit came as both sides escalated aerial attacks, and the two envoys will travel to Ukraine tomorrow to meet with President Zelensky in Kyiv. 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
24: 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And Kevin, before we went on the air today, you and I have already

0: started this conversation, and this is a huge number that we're now looking at. The national debt has surpassed that $40 trillion mark that we've been referring to, almost $40 trillion for, I feel like, years now, and it finally happened.
1: Yeah. I was preparing for a workshop we were doing, and, you know, the last time, see, maybe 6 months ago we did a workshop, and the number is $33 trillion. And I did a workshop on a Thursday night, and I like to keep my slides updated as much as I can. And Wednesday night when I was preparing, it was $39 trillion. And then the next day when we were doing a workshop, that morning I saw on TV, $40 trillion. I'm like, geez, oh man, I can't even keep my slides up to date. It's going so fast.
0: We laugh, but it is not funny.
1: Now, the problem is the government keeps spending our money. They have no money. And $40 trillion, that equates to, per citizen, $116,000. If we each gave, you know, half the country doesn't pay taxes, so that means they don't have any money. $116,000 per person. But per taxpayer, that equates to $360,000 per taxpayer. So if we all gave, for those of us that pay taxes, $360,000, we could pay off the debt.
0: But then they're just going to rack it up again.
1: Yeah, they can't run the business like I have to run my business. I have to run my business in the black. This country is running their business in the red. And no matter what the party is, no matter if you have a D before your name or an R before your name or an I before your name, there is nobody, you know, in the last recent history that is running our country the way I have to run my business.
0: Isn't it crazy? The one thing that they can all agree on is just spending our money without any limitations.
1: Yeah, let's just keep giving more because it's not my money. And that goes all the way back to the local governments, too. They're doing the same thing. You know, whatever happened to working for the people? Ask the people what they want. Don't just keep doing your own thing thinking that's what they want. You know, they're spending and spending. And what that's coming down to is affecting us. You know, they won't address the big elephant in the room, Social Security. Social Security, if they don't do something by 2033, and some estimates are 2032 now that they included a bunch of other people on the tabs, they're going to have to cut Social Security by 17 to 25%. There's some very simple things they can do. You know, there's a cap of $184,500 that you pay Social Security tax on of income. They could increase that. And I've heard that if they increase that, take the cap off, whatever, that could solve the problem for a long time. And maybe if they took it off altogether, then it would solve the problem even longer, from what I understand. You have to look at where you're at. You know, this stuff's going on behind the scenes in the government. There's not a lot you can do except vote. And It's gonna keep going on until some government person does something about it. And until they do, you've got to start looking at your stuff. You got to look at where you're at. We try to take care. A lot of us try to take care of our health. You know, we watch what we eat. You know, and all that stuff. The better you eat, generally, the longer you're gonna live. The better you watch your finances, generally, the longer your money's gonna last. And by burying your head in the sand, things happen. You know, we've talked about the bad that hasn't happened yet. It's not just with your health. It's with financial difficulties. It's with catastrophic medical expenses that you didn't plan for. There's so many things that you have to understand. And I'm trying to work on a picture right now that kind of really explains this well. Imagine an iceberg. An iceberg is... the tip of the iceberg that sticks out is your money. So most everybody just looks at the tip of the iceberg and says, I'm just going to watch my money grow. Well, there's so many more things that you have to look at. What's all that iceberg gets bigger? Most of that iceberg is under the water that you can't see.
0: We've all seen the Titanic.
1: Right.
0: We know what can happen.
1: And most people, they never experience what's under that water. You have to get your scuba gear on or get in a submarine and go down. Or you could read about it. You got to open the book and see what you're missing. And that's like, we get people that say, yeah, I've got everything taken care of. And then they come in and find out, oh, I don't have everything taken care of. We had a guy at the seminar told me, he says, I thought I knew a lot. I knew the guy. He's a very smart guy. And he says, I thought I knew a lot, but I don't know anything, after he got done with our seminar. because that tip of the iceberg is what people focus on, their money. But I've said so many times on this show, you have to look at everything through a wide angle lens. And that gets you to see, you have to have peripheral vision, the money's in the middle, but you've got to look at what's on the right, what's on the left. What do I mean by that? I mean, you've got to look and say, okay, the bad that hasn't happened yet, have I addressed that in my plan? Do I understand what can happen as I age? Do I understand, okay, we've had 18 great years of growth in the market. You know, everybody's been doing great. Every advisor looks like a hero out there. What's going to happen when the market crashes? What's going to happen if you want to retire in the next year and the market crashes sometime in the next year? People say, oh, you're focusing on a negative. No, I'm focusing on a positive because we haven't had a crash in 18 years. The average crash happens every 7 years. The average crash is 39.1%. How are you preparing? Have you had that talk yet? Do you have several years of money set aside that if the market crashes, you don't have to pull your income or your needs or your medical expenses from an asset that might be worth 50% of what it started at? That means you have to sell twice as many shares maybe to get the money that you want or to create that income that you want to have every month coming in. We've got people that come in. It seems like ever since COVID, we've had so many people come in and say, I've got to get out of the market. I've never experienced this in 37 years. I've got to get out of the market. So many people are coming in. When I ask them what's important to them, they say, I just don't want to see my money go down anymore. I'm tired of this up and down. Even though most of us been up, what do you remember? The negatives, the downs. And the market will always come back, but will it come back in your lifetime? These are the things that have to be addressed because everybody out there focuses on best case scenario. The market's going to go up. What if I average 8%? You come into our office and sure, you might be able to get 6, 8, 10, 12%. But what if we focused on a 3% return just on paper? And if your plan works on 3%, will it work on 6 or 8? Yeah. But what if we focus on 6 or 8% and it does 3? What's going to happen? How are you going to feel?
0: Angry, sad, anxious.
1: I always say if I see you at the mall, I want you to wave at me with all 5 fingers. But if I plan for 8 and you do get 3, you know, you might not wave at me with all 5 fingers. The one you wave at me with may not be your thumb.
0: So I want to make sure that everyone knows how to get in touch with you and Integrity Retirement Solutions, Kevin, because there are people probably listening right now having conversations with their advisors that sound like what you're describing, only talking about the money, only talking about the growth. And these advisors are living off of that right now because the market has been so good. But if you'd like to talk to someone about what happens when you retire, if the good doesn't continue and get a real plan for your future, that's Integrity Retirement Solutions. That's Kevin Bach. And the number is 724-618-3619. We invite you to pick up the phone now, make that call, and get a complimentary pillar planning process, which will cover all of the things that Kevin is talking about on the show today for you personally. 724-618-3619. You mentioned something at the beginning of the show, Kevin, and I want to go back there because you talked about what can you do about the national debt? What can you do about decisions that politicians are making besides vote? And one of the ways that we vote in this country is with our dollars, and taxes are the money, obviously, that the government takes. So how can we potentially safeguard some of those tax dollars against the government taking it if you don't like the way that they're spending it?
1: That's a really good question, because just recently we've had somebody come in with a very large estate. I mean, we're talking a lot of money, and they don't like what's going on in the government. They don't like the way the money's being spent. They would rather see their money go elsewhere. So in this case here, and a lot of people that have been able to save a lot of money, they don't live on a lot. They, you know, we have a lot of clients that have saved millions and millions and millions of dollars, and they live very frugally. And now that they're in retirement, they can't figure out how to spend their money. They're not comfortable with it. And this client here, we're talking back and forth. And I said, you know, you don't want your money to go to the government. And they want to avoid as much as taxes as they can legally. I said, okay, so what if you started to control where your money went? You know you're going to give it to the, some of it's going to go to the government, and they're not going to send it to where you want. What if you decided to start thinking charitably? You know, you like to help out your church. You like to help out animals. You like to help out some charity that helps the underprivileged. Think about this. If you direct your money there while you're alive, who's not getting your money? The government. You can take highly appreciated assets. Everybody has a different kind of a plan, you know, through trusts or through direct giving or through charitable distributions directly from your IRA to a charity. There's so many things that you can do to direct your money that you saved that you're not going to need in retirement to charity and get it to where you want it to go. That money is not taxed. If you give your IRA 401k money, if you give highly appreciated assets, we had one client that had, I think it was Apple stock worth $6 million, and they had a cost basis of $240,000. There's a huge capital gain there, and they needed income. So by creating some charitable planning, the donations created deductions. The deductions created tax-free and tax-favored income for several years. And now that client had $200,000 or $140,000 of tax-free income on top of their $60,000 of Social Security. They've got zero to low taxes on a $200,000 income. Did you just control where your money went? Your money went to charity, the ones that you want to help. Now then they say, well, then my kids won't get that money. Well, yeah, they will. What if you took some of that money and geared it towards buying a life insurance policy? And in this case here, it was a survivorship policy that paid on the death of the second person, which is more value added. You get more money for the premium that you pay. You get more of a death benefit. Those kids were going to get $35 million instead of a $10 million estate.
0: Wait.
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1: You know, we look at people 50, 55 and older to work with, and generally you're not going to do this till you get a rhythm in retirement. You know what you're going to need. And I mean, if you got a lot of money, then you know we'll set up, this is what you're going to need to live on, and this is what you're going to need to offset the cost of living adjustments for the next 20 or 30 years. This is the amount of money that you're potentially not going to need. That's the money that, if you don't plan for it, it's going to go to where you don't want it to go. And most people that come in, I say, what's important to you? And they say, I want to keep the government out. I want to keep the greedy hands out. I want to avoid probate. I want to do all this stuff. What are you doing? What kind of a talk are you having right now with your current advisor? Are you trying to coordinate everything yourself? With Integrity Retirement Solutions, over the last 37 years, we've talked to thousands of people, you know, and everybody has somebody, maybe 10 people they talk about, you know, talk their insurance about. They have somebody they talked about maybe for their legal documents. They have somebody they talk about for their taxes. They have somebody they talk about for their investments. They may have a business and they have another group of advisors. And when was the last time one of those people talked to the other person on your behalf? Do you think there's room for maybe overlapping, maybe holes and gaps? Unless you have one person or one team working together, one person coordinating it, just like a general contractor building a house, they may not be doing the work. They bring everybody together at the right time, make sure the windows are in the right place, make sure the foundation is strong so it can withstand the weather, the bad that hasn't happened yet. Make sure the roof is on well, and they do it in order so that one thing doesn't affect the other thing negatively. If you don't put the roof on the house, until after a rain, well, that can affect the house. That mold can grow. And you don't want mold to grow in your estate plan, in your retirement plan. Where am I coming up with this?
0: This is a good day, Kevin. I'm going to be honest with you. I mean, you are firing on all cylinders and making so much sense. I was just thinking, if you had a plumber and electrician both in the house at the same time trying to work without a general contractor, they're going to try to put pipes and wires in the same places potentially, and you can't have that.
1: All right. They understand what you have to do to make it work. And you watch all this HGTV stuff, and they're saying, this doesn't even go to code. This doesn't go to code. Well, there's kind of codes in this business that, we think that you should come up with a plan before you talk to an attorney. We come up with a plan for our clients, then we bring the attorney in, unless there's a dire need for, some documents fairly quickly because of a health challenge or a trip you're going to make, and you say, well, I better get a will, or I better get powers of attorney in place or something like that. Well, we can do that. But it makes sense that if it's going to involve maybe a trust, to have the trust and the will, have those done together. The power of attorney may have other language in it, but we make sure that everything is done in order. We came up with that over the last 37 years, and it has been working out, and the people really like it because now they're understanding everything in a package and in a plan. We just had a guy in here. He goes, I don't understand anything. He's just so confused about everything. He's very, a very smart guy that's doing all his research, trying to coordinate everything online. And sure, he's getting bits and pieces. But then if you're on social media and you're looking and you're doing research with AI the way it is, you don't know what's real and what's not. And I'll double check my information on AI very simply, just to see if my numbers are right, because there's such a broad amount of information that you need to know that to do what we do. You have to understand the code. You have to understand the rhythm. You have to understand what all parts that you are missing. And unless you talk to somebody that can talk about all those parts, there's a good chance that there's something going to be overlooked. Remember that iceberg? The top of it is your money, but the bottom of the iceberg has so much more ice that you don't see. And that's what I'm trying to get across to everyone, is there's so much planning that needs to be talked about that gets missed in most of the cases that we see. We have people come in here, oh, everything's taken care of. In 37 years, I've never seen anybody with everything taken care of. And if there's something wrong, something that could cause a problem down the road, when would you want to find out about it? After that bad happens? Or get it planned out before the bad happens and reduce and minimize the chance of something worse happening?
0: And that's the opportunity that you're being given today just for listening and being here, Retirement Talk with Kevin Bach. It's called the Pillar Planning Process, and it's more than just your money. And Kevin is going to sit down with you for a couple of hours and really get to know you and figure out what this plan could look like at no charge. So all you have to do is let us know if you'd like it. 724-618-3619. 724-618-3619. And the website is integrityretirementsolutions.com. And you've mentioned something before, Kevin. You talk about all these things that people don't know before they come in, and they don't even know that they don't know it. And I know part of your passion in this industry is the education part. And you said something recently, don't sell, tell. And that was really impactful when I heard you say that for the first time.
1: What I found is when you sit down with some people, right away they're selling you. And they've got a car payment, they've got a house payment, they've got a college payment, something. And if they don't make that sale, they don't put food on their table or they don't pay those bills. And it causes a lot of stress. When I'm sitting with my clients, we don't sell. We tell. We tell stories. We educate that client on their options. We had somebody in here the other day that said, you expecting me to give you all my money? I said, I'm expecting you to do what you feel comfortable with. And my job is to educate you on your options. My job is to get you to feel comfortable understanding what you can do to get you to where you want to go. And then once you understand it, now you can be an educated consumer and put the tools in place that you need. Now you're buying, if it warrants buying something. And I ask, and you tell me what you want. And that takes the pressure off of me, because I'm just sitting here being a teacher. I'm sharing what I've learned over 37 years. And that takes the pressure off of you, because I'm not going to ever tell you something you have to do. I'm not going to tell you that you have to, you know, buy this or buy that. I'm going to give you some options, and I'm going to educate you on how they work. And then you say, and this happens all the time. Most of the time, people say, well, how do we get this going?
0: Well, because when you're sitting in a high pressure situation as the client, think about when you're going on vacation and you get a timeshare, right? And you're sitting in there and you know they're just trying to sell it to you. Your guard is up and you're probably sweaty and you're thinking, how am I going to tell this person no? But once they realize that they're not being sold something, all of that can be gone and they can really be present and absorb some of this information that you're offering.
1: Right. The guard goes down. Now they can absorb, like you said, that's perfect. They can start understanding, because if the guard's up, they got their arms crossed, they're not hearing. They're thinking about and saying no.
0: Right.
1: And I can't remember the last no I've heard. Because people understand, they tell me what they want, and I don't have to sell. All I have to do is tell.
0: You're empowering them to make decisions about their own financial future.
1: Yes, empower is the word.
0: And that's very different than the feels that we get a lot of places that we go to talk to people about our money.
1: Right. Well, you know, we do a couple of workshops a year. From the workshops, you get a free lab or a free session with us, which is actually two sessions. One for me to spend a couple hours with you and learn about you. We spend 45 minutes to an hour, me asking you questions and understanding what your wants, needs, desires, goals, and concerns are. Then, if you want to go farther, if you feel comfortable, then we start looking at your income needs. We start looking at your assets. We start looking at taxes. We start looking at your health care. We start looking at the legacy plans you want and the legal, what you have in place or what you may need. That all comes after we get the information. We sit down a second time and we go through all that with my thoughts. And then you either like what I say, you say, well, let's tweak it. A lot of people say, nobody's ever explained this to me like this before. Now I understand. You know, everybody's out there, they're not telling, they're selling. And that puts people on the defense. And this has worked out so well for us over the years that people are comfortable. Their guard goes down, their shoulders relax. Now they can absorb what I'm telling them and learn. And the whole, people want to learn, but they don't know where to go. And we are that place. If you want to learn, give us a call and we'll sit down and we'll learn you.
0: 724-618-3619 to learn more about what your financial future could look like and have a plan put together for you, Kevin. This has actually been a lot of fun today, and I can't believe that we're already coming to the end, but do you have any final thoughts that you want to leave us with?
1: Oh, yeah. I always have a thought.
0: Well, we want to learn what it is.
1: I got to bring one to the surface. Basically, you know, I hope you understand where we're coming from here. If we can learn you, if we can help you, you know, learn what you want and get you in a position, retirement is more than money. It's that tip of the iceberg that most people focus on. It's the bottom of the iceberg that is so much bigger that people miss. And if you'd like to learn and talk about the bottom of the iceberg, give us a call. We'd love to sit down, show you that we're not full of beans, and you make up the decision what's right for you or what's not. And if you don't like what we say, but you maybe picked up a couple tidbits, you move on. That's up to you. You'll never get pressure when you're in here. So if we can help you out, give us a call. Tell your friends, tell your family to listen in to the show. Other than that, you know, have a great week. We'll talk to you next week.
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7: This is a public affairs program shedding the light on the interests, issues, and concerns of the greater Pittsburgh area. Good morning. My name is Johnny Hartwell. In studio, Marion Patron. Must be the Pittsburgh Irish Festival is just around the corner. Good to see you here.
8: It's so good to see you, too.
7: You look amazing.
8: Thank you.
7: Is that what,
8: Thank you.
7: Taking care of a 2-year-old?
8: Yeah, running around a lot, climbing on things, yeah.
7: Well, not only does the kid keep you busy, but you've got a festival here in a couple of days.
8: I do, yeah. I can't believe how quickly it's come up upon us. It's our 35th anniversary. Can you believe that? 35 years.
7: And you look barely over 34.
8: I was around for the first one, let's just say that.
7: So yeah, 35 years, mm-hmm. Congratulations.
8: Thank you so much.
7: Really has turned into a Pittsburgh tradition, huh?
8: Yeah, I mean, I think, you know, we that's a testament to our founders, Mara and Nan Krasinski, who really laid a wonderful foundation for this event, and we hope to keep it for at least another 35 more years.
7: All right, so I know the event is just in a couple of days, mm-hmm. but on what the it starts on the
8: September 11th, 12th, and 13th.
7: Okay.

0: Mm-hmm. Tell us everything we need to know.
1: Oh my gosh, how much time do you have?
0: We've got all day and all day to do it. Whatever you want to say.
1: So we are, we're, you know, September 11th, 12th, 13th at the Cary Blast Furnaces, and we are so excited to be celebrating our 35th anniversary.
0: So is this the second or third time you've been at the
1: This Cary? Is our fourth time.
0: Fourth time.
1: Cary Furnace. Okay. Yep. And we love our friends at Rivers of Steel. They take such good care of us. They're such a great host. And they are continually improving the Cary Furnace property. And it is a true historic landmark. And so we are honored to be able to host our event there every year. But yeah, so we've got everything. Everything you can imagine to celebrate, we're celebrating. The music, the food, the dancing, the shopping, the family activities, the stuff for kids, the cultural programs, the Gaelic sports, and I can get into each one a little bit more, but we've got something for everyone.
0: So 35 years here in Pittsburgh, looking back where it started and what it's become, what does the milestone 35 years mean to you?
1: I think to me personally, it really is a celebration of my family and the Irish Festival family that we've built. So Mara and Nan, our founders, that's my mother and my aunt. And they, along with, you know, my dad, Tom, and some other really important members of our family, my grandfather, they wanted to have another celebration in Pittsburgh that was honoring our culture. And this was a labor of love, and what we wanted to be a gift to our community and an honor of our culture. And so we scooped up some people in those first few years that are still with us, that are still volunteering, that are still supporting us. And we've got bands that have been around for almost as long. And so for us, this really feels like, you know, every year is a family reunion. Mm-hmm. This one feels even more important as a milestone year.
0: So you see a lot of the same people year after year.
1: We do.
0: What did the first year look like? What did it sound like? What was the size of it compared to where it is now?
1: Yeah, so I was little. I was there and I was little, but I have some minor memories of it and some great videos. And so we were in Station Square, where the soccer field is now. And we had this beautiful backdrop of downtown Pittsburgh right along the river and lots of trains going by. But we had people show up. We had people show up. And you do these and you never know, right? Even after 35 years, we're like, oh, people came. Amazing.
0: Yeah.
1: But it featured Tommy Makem, you know, the late and great Irish singer who really laid some foundations for Irish music and what it is today. And he was one of our performers. We had a lot of fantastic local performers. And folks showed up. And we had something for everyone that very first year. And so we have grown probably 10 times over since that first year in terms of our activities and our offerings and our number of stages. And but you know, that first year, I'm sure, holds a special place in everyone's hearts.
0: You know, Pittsburghers are very proud to be from Pittsburgh, but they're also very proud from an ethnic standpoint.
1: Yeah.
0: And you don't have to be Irish to enjoy the Irish Fest.
1: That's very true.
0: But you're bringing a lot of the Irish culture, and you're keeping it here, and you're honoring that memory.
1: Yeah, absolutely. I mean, you know, they call Pittsburgh the melting pot for a lot of reasons, but we, you know, a lot of things happened in Ireland that drove immigrants, and with the work, because of the steel industry, people settled here. And so, you know, my great-great-grandmother came over at 16 and came to Pittsburgh. She stayed on the train, and she came over to Pittsburgh, and that's really how it all started for my family. And everyone here has a similar story. And we also have a lot of folks that travel into Pittsburgh now to come to our festival from multiple destinations. It's a great tourism opportunity. But for us, people celebrating their heritage feels more important now than ever. And we really want to honor that and our roots and where we came from, and also what Ireland's like now. What are they into now? What are their goals as a country? And so we're trying to cover all of that, but it's really important to us.
0: You know, so many Pittsburghers visit Ireland.
1: Oh, yes.
0: You know, they say, you know, Ireland, Italy, and Iceland are the eyes.
1: Yes.
0: That people want, especially Ireland. And everybody I know have known who have gone to Ireland has said, what I anticipated was so much, it was so much bigger, so much more beautiful. You know, it was a surprise when they got there. It was like, wow, we're going back again and again and again. And now they have nonstop flights to Ireland.
1: Yeah, we do. Thanks, Aer Lingus. But yeah, I mean, Ireland is truly a magical place. Mm-hmm. And the lore and the history behind it is truly ancient. And you can go and get a little bit of that while you're there. You can see some of the ancient stuff. You can see a bustling city like Dublin. You can check out a lot of amazing natural resources and beauty. The puffins, the penguins are

0: You know, so it can go on and on. And there's so much in Pittsburgh that the Spiritans at Duquesne University are from Ireland. If you know, we can, even though it's a French name, but we have so many connections. And one of our most important things is to not just celebrate the Irish culture in Ireland, but to celebrate Pittsburgh's Irish heritage. Why did people come over to Pittsburgh? What traditions did they bring us? We've got a really cool presentation happening from Dollar Bank on all the Irish immigrants that opened up bank accounts with Dollar Bank because they only needed a dollar. Oh. And they didn't have to speak English because they came over and they spoke
1: that.
0: Irish.
1: I didn't know
0: so
1: that.
0: Yeah, we're really trying to focus on why a lot of these things happened, and then, hey, you know, come and learn about why your great grandparents came over to Ireland, or maybe you didn't have any of that at all and you just really like the food and the music. There's something for you.
2: All right. So the 35th annual Pittsburgh Irish Festival is coming up on September 11th through the 13th at Kerry Blast Furnace. Mm-hmm. You, obviously, it's a labor of love, mm-hmm. and you've been working on this for a long, long time.
0: Sure have.
2: All right. So what is some of the highlights that you are excited about this year's festival?
0: So I don't think I have ever been as excited for an entertainment lineup as I am for this year's festival. We are anchored by some absolutely phenomenal musicians coming from all over the country and all over the world, each presenting a unique offering. And we've got amazing local groups, we've got some returning groups, and we've got some brand new groups that I think people are going to be so excited to see, and I hope they don't miss out on this opportunity.
2: All right, speaking of, like, I downloaded some of this music.
0: Yeah, let's do it.
2: Donnie Irish. That is the best name ever.
0: It really is.
2: All right, let's give it a little sample of that.

0: obviously it's a, you know, a nod to Donnie Iris.
1: No.
0: No?
1: Not Donnie Iris, but that's where they got the name.
0: That's what I mean. Yeah. It's a nod to him, but it's somebody who is celebrating Pittsburgh and the Irish background. Mm-hmm. So tell me about Donnie.
1: So Donnie Iris is led by a good friend of the festival and a friend of mine, Ricky Manning. He is an Allegheny County Sheriff, and he has been performing at the festival for, gosh, maybe 20 years.
0: Wow. Now.
1: He's been around and he's been performing with his band, and they are one of those true staples of Pittsburgh Irish music.
0: Mm-hmm.
1: And they come and they put on a really fun, lively show, and they're great guys. They're, no matter what you do, you're going to have your toes tapping and your hands clapping.
0: All right. So who are you most excited to see? And hopefully I have a clip of.
1: Yeah. I don't think I can pick a favorite because I'm not going to do that to them, but I got to talk about Bird.
0: Okay, I do have a copy. Huh? Fiddles at the Irish Festival.
1: Of course you are, yeah.
0: So this is Bird with Two Eyes.
1: Bird with Two Eyes, yeah, because it's 11 women. They're coming over from Ireland, led by the amazingly talented Lisa Canny. And they are opening up for Ed Sheeran right now.
0: Wow. And Ed Sheeran.
1: I've heard of him. He's red hair. So they're on tour with Ed Sheeran opening up, and they happen to have a few weekends open, and we snatched them up as soon as we possibly could. They are probably one of the largest and fastest growing traditional Irish music bands in the world right now, and they are lively, they're energetic, they're some of the most talented women I've ever seen perform, and so I cannot wait for people to see them.
0: So there's obviously Irish festivals around the country. How does Pittsburgh's festival compare to maybe another city?
1: Yeah, so we're actually members of the Association of Irish and Celtic Festivals.
0: Okay.
1: So there's about like 120, 150 of those in the United States and Canada. And we are all friends. So we're not, you know, some people think, oh, they're your competitors. No, we're all really good friends. We have a group chat.
0: Because you all have, you know, the traditional beginnings, and then yes, you're trying to accomplish
1: yes,
0: certain things.
1: Absolutely.
0: And it's when you're putting a festival together, it's like mm-hmm. a huge jigsaw. You have to kind of fit the acts and maybe touring schedules and things like that.
1: Yeah, yeah, absolutely. And you know, it makes sense for an Irish artist to get a visa and come and see all of us.
0: Yeah.
1: But yeah, so we're probably in maybe the top 10 largest Irish and Celtic festivals in the country.
0: That's awesome.
1: And so we're really proud of that. We are, you know, some of the larger ones, Milwaukee Irish Festival, Dublin, Ohio Irish Festival, Kansas City Irish Festival, Michigan Irish Music Festival. They're all kind of within a couple weeks of us. And so the bands will route themselves, nice. You know, from one of us to the next. And then we also go and travel to those other festivals to see what they're doing. What can we learn from them?

0: What bands can we see that they have that we don't? And that's how we find a lot of what we do at our events.
1: All right, we're talking more music. Who else do you want to highlight?
0: I can't not mention Allie the Piper.
1: In fact, she performs more than once, huh?
0: Yeah, she's going to perform every day of the festival this year. Wow. All 3 days.
1: And this is her version of Ozzy Osbourne.
0: Yeah, on the pipes, on the bagpipes. I know. So talk about, Allie's a good friend of mine, and she is a great person and an absolutely phenomenal musician. And Allie has taken an instrument that has such a history. You know, almost every country has its versions of bagpipes, and she's really honed in on the Celtic bagpipe, the Highland pipes, the small pipes, and she took it and she created a whole new generation of people who are interested in the bagpipe, because she's this phenomenal genius of a traditional bagpiper, world champion bagpiper, and put things like Metallica on it.
1: And Ozzy
0: Osbourne. Yeah. I mean, she is absolutely phenomenal. She sings as well. She's got a great band. I love her band. And they are have become one of Pittsburgh's favorites. And she comes here often and performs often, and she is not to be missed.
1: And she's performing every single day.
0: So you don't have an excuse, pretty much. So you can't miss her.
1: All right. Is there anybody else you want to highlight?
0: I do. I want to highlight the Brigidines.
1: All right.
0: All right. So the Brigidines was a side project created by Eileen Ivers. Eileen Ivers is a Grammy-winning, Emmy-nominated, 9-time All-Ireland fiddle champion. She's one of, if not the best Irish fiddle player in the world. And she put together a side project for an event we do called Bridget, which honors St. Bridget. And she brought all of these amazing women from the Celtic music space together. Who you heard on vocals was Caitlin Maloney, who will give you chills every time she sings. Truly phenomenal.
1: You know, it's just too bad you're not passionate about this festival.
0: I know. Not at all. You know, I got to say, some of the reasons I go to the other festivals is because I love these performers so much that I don't always get the time during, you know, my event to enjoy them. And so I go to make sure I get to see them because I love what they're doing so much. I'm a true fan.
1: So busy doing, you know, because you're executive director. You got the executive director stuff you got to do.
0: Right.
1: And you don't get to maybe soak in some of the performances.
0: Mm. Yeah, but I'm a fan.
1: Yeah,
0: I listen to their music all the time. I watch their videos they post. I recommend following these folks on social media in advance of the festival. Get a taste of what you're going to see from them. Support them. Get their merchandise. Buy their albums. And, you know, but I will make sure to sneak out of the office to catch a few minutes of each of these groups.
1: 35th Annual Pittsburgh Irish Festival, September 11th, 13th, just a couple days away.
0: I know.
1: Carrie, Blast Furnace. All right, let's talk food. You got to come hungry, right?
0: You do have to come hungry. And I'll tell you what. So for the 35th anniversary, I went to all of our Irish food vendors and I said, I want you to do something new in honor of the 35th anniversary. And they all said, okay. So we've got a lot of new items coming for the festival this year. You got chills? You're excited for the food? All right. So our Kells Bay, which is our Irish seafood booth, because people often forget Ireland's an island.
1: Uh-huh.
0: We talk about potatoes and meat a lot, but they have phenomenal seafood. So they're introducing a new clam chowder in addition to the delicious fish and chips and other offerings that they have. McCarrick's, which is another traditional Irish food vendor, is introducing a Reuben, which is like Ireland's like famous sandwich.
1: Ugh. I love Reuben's.
0: I know. Reuben's going to be so good. And then Marin's Irish Kitchen, which was named after me. They're introducing an Irish cheesesteak, which is going to be a Guinness-flavored steak. At an Irish cheesesteak. And, you know, it's not the most traditional thing, but it's new and it's fun and it's exciting. And, you know, they also have Irish stew. We've got bread pudding. We've got shepherd's pie. We've got cold cannon. We really, definitely come hungry. That's the most important thing I can say, is we've got room for lots of food and drinks.
1: All right. So we mentioned a little bit about the entertainment. We talked a little bit about the food, but you mentioned Guinness.
0: Mm-hmm.
1: And is there any adult beverages that people can imbibe?
0: Yes. I will tell you all about the adult beverages. But before I do, I want you to know that this is a family-friendly event.
1: Yeah.
0: And so whether you drink or not, we've got something for you to enjoy. And so we even, in a addition to Guinness, we've got Guinness Zero. So if you prefer NA beverages, we've got an option for you there. We are going to have Cider Boys Cider. We're going to have Teeling Irish Whiskey. We're going to have Jameson. We're going to have Five Farms Irish Cream. We're working with a local distiller, Love Katie Distilling, who's doing a special cocktail with Five Farms Irish Cream. We've got some higher end whiskeys that maybe you'll never spend $1,000 on a bottle of whiskey, but you might go for one drink of it at the festival. So there's some specialty options available there.
1: Like what? I mean, you know.
0: So Redbreast 27 years. Yeah, wow. I think you can get it for $700 at the state local state store. Now you can get it just one taste of it.
1: If you want a little taste.
0: Yeah, awesome. Yeah. And so we really try to create the experience that, you know, you can sample different things. We got a lot of different samples. We do some really fun, creative cocktails. One of my favorite cocktails is the Dewar's Lemon Wedge. Dewar's is a scotch, and it's lemon, like Dewar's lemonade, mm-hmm. Club soda, and it's a really, really delicious, refreshing drink. They were sponsors of the U.S. Open, and that was a featured drink at the U.S. Open. We also have another favorite of mine, the Five Farms Chocolate Truffle, which is Five Farms Irish Cream and Chocolate Vodka, and it's absolutely sweet and delicious. But yeah, we also have a lot of NA products, so we've got NA Whiskey. So it's called Spirit 74 and Spiritless 74. I mean, so it's a non-alcoholic whiskey. We've got the Guinness Zero and we have a designated driver program. So if you want to come and you're planning to drive everyone home, we'll give you 2 free non-alcoholic beverages on us.
1: Okay. And it's a family friendly event. Mm-hmm. So if that's not your thing, that's no mm-hmm. problem.
0: But if it is your thing, we got you covered.
1: You got you covered in the food and the entertainment. Mm-hmm. But how important is not only is you want them entertained and you mm-hmm. want them fed. But how important is it for you to teach people here in Pittsburgh about the Irish tradition?
0: It's the most important. And I would say that you mentioned the food and the drink and the entertainment. That's educational for us as well. So every beat that you hear from the music, every bite of food you have, especially if you've never had it before, every sip of every drink, that's part of the Irish culture. In addition to those things, we have entire areas dedicated to cultural education. We've got a Celtic wellness area where we focus a lot on Ireland's ancient Celtic traditions. We'll be doing some Wicca, which is a Celtic form of yoga. We're going to be doing some meditation where we explore some of the history of Ireland 3,000-4,000 years ago. We're going to have our own little stone circle this year where we have that occur. We have a stage that's dedicated to Irish culture. It's called the Hedge School because when the penal laws were governing Ireland from the British, they literally would teach and pass down their lore behind hedges in Ireland. And so that's why that name comes from. But we've got Irish language lessons, we've got instrument demonstrations, we've got book readings, we've got author presentations, we've got storytelling.
1: You said you have the Irish language lessons.
0: Yeah, the Gaelic.
1: And do you know any of it?
0: I know a couple. Ked Mo Falcha, 100,000 welcomes. I know a couple swear words. but I actually have been making it a goal of mine for, you know, in the next year or two to pick up a little bit more. And I hope that I can. It's a very difficult language, but
1: they don't teach swear words at your
0: wedding. No, I mean, there might be a t-shirt or two you can find one on. But we really do try to incorporate as much of the language as we can. It's really having a resurgence right now.
1: That's awesome. Mm-hmm. Is there anything new to this year's festival that you want to highlight?
0: Yeah, so we've got a couple new things. The first one is we're doing floral arrangements. So the Five Farms Irish Cream comes in these beautiful kind of like milk carton glass bottles. And we have a massive sustainability program at our festival. And so we're always finding new ways to like recycle and reuse and reduce. And so we're going to take all of the empty Five Farms Irish Cream bottles and we're going to host floral arrangement lessons from Esther's Flowers, which is located on the south side, of different kinds of plants, you know, made in Ireland, plants coming from Ireland, native to Ireland, or Irish inspired, things like shamrocks. And Esther's Flowers is going to be there and show folks how to create a beautiful bouquet of flowers in the Five Farms Irish Cream bottle. So that's part of our sustainability program. We're also doing a new giveaway this year. So each year we give away a trip to Ireland. This year we're giving away 3 trips to Ireland. So one is focused on a small group tour. One is just your airfare there and back. Mm-hmm. And one is a golf tour. So golf is huge. The Ryder Cup is in Ireland next year. As you can imagine, you know, golf came out of Scotland, but it's very close to our Celtic cousin. So we're giving away a golf trip for two to Ireland as well. So that's new. And we're really excited to expand on that. You know, the partnership that Pittsburgh now has with Aer Lingus on the direct flight has really helped with that. We're expanding a lot of different areas. We're doing Irish trivia. So if you think you know about Ireland, now's your time to come and prove yourself. We're going to have some great prizes. But yeah, lots of, like I said, new food items, new bands, new kids activities, lots of fun stuff.
1: All right. So it's just a couple of days away. Kicks off on September 11th at the Kerry Blast Furnace. It runs all the way through the 13th. Mm-hmm. Is there any particular sponsors that you want to mention?
0: Sure. I mean, I Teeling Irish Whiskey, DeWars Scotch Whiskey, Five Farms Irish Cream. I got to give a shout out to our friends at State Farm. They're coming in and having a booth where you can get like yourself on a bobblehead. Love Katie Distilling is great.
1: Say that again.
0: Yeah, they print your picture out and you can put it on a bobblehead. Oh, yeah, it's very cool. Yeah, it's part of their neighborhood crew.
1: Bobble Johnny. That's
0: yeah,
1: that's something I'm
0: you got to come and get one, or I'll send me your photo. I'll get one for you. But yeah, I'm so grateful for our sponsors, Casey Mullen Law. We couldn't do this without them, and you know we're so grateful for their support. They help us keep doing this every year.
1: And what about families? If mom and dad are thinking about bringing the kids, what is there for them to see and do?
0: We have an entire children's activity area. So we've got lots of unique custom games that we've created. We've got everything, you know, Irish castle themed bounce houses for kids to play in. We've got crafts, anything from making St. Bridget's crosses to learning about the Vikings and what they did in Ireland, and coloring sheets, lots and lots of stuff for kids. There is also a lot of our programming is kid friendly. So a great example, Eileen Ivers, who we talked about before, Grammy winning. She's also an award-winning children's book author.
1: Oh.
0: And so she has a book called Nobody Wants to Play Bluey, which is about a blue violin, and it's an anti-bullying story. It won the Family Choice Awards for children's books when it came out. She's going to be reading that book and performing alongside of it for children. So there'll be great opportunities to hear her perform in her children's book. And so we've got lots for folks to do of all ages. And, you know, also if the parents want date night out, get a sitter, and there's really, really fun opportunities for those too as well.
1: And when does it start? Like during the day? I know it starts on the 11th, 12th, mm-hmm. and 13th.
0: Yeah.
1: But there's events that go on all day. When does it start?
0: Yeah, so Friday of the festival starts at 4 p.m. So if you can sneak out of work a little bit early, mm-hmm. if you get there before 6, we're going to give you our highest discounted ticket, which is just $12 for admission. Saturday, it's 11 a.m. to 11 p.m. And then Sunday morning, we actually kick off with an Irish Mass where we'll have some speaking in Gaelic and some Irish music that's incorporated into the Mass. And then the festival itself kicks off at 11 a.m. and we go until 5 on that Sunday.
1: You know, there's such a strong connection with Pittsburgh and the Irish community. Is that part of the reason why it's gone for 35 years?
0: I think so. I think there's a couple. I think the Irish culture is universally enjoyed, whether you're Irish or not. You could have never heard it before, and you might like the music, you might like the food, you might like the drinks, you might like the stories. I think that we do have a massive Irish population here in Pittsburgh. I think we're the second largest in the county claiming Irish ancestry behind German. So many folks settled here. So many folks love their Irish culture. We're so lucky to have a lot of Irish organizations here in Pittsburgh. And so as a community, we have really kept some of those traditions going as best as we can. We've got a wonderful parade. We've got lots of Irish dance schools and Irish music and Irish pubs. And so I think that we've really created a strong culture base here in Pittsburgh. And I think that's why.
1: And one of those Irish traditions is the festival.
0: Yes.
1: And it was started with your family. Mm-hmm. And mm-hmm. you've taken on that role as executive director.
0: Mm-hmm.
1: You've been part of this festival for a long, long time.
0: Yeah.
1: Is there anything else? Is there still some moments where you go, wow, I can't believe we pulled that off?
0: Every year. I mean, one of the reasons that I love doing this is because of my passion about community building and community gatherings. I think getting together as a community is so, so important. And I go, wow, every time I see folks lining up to get in.
1: Now, well, the website to get all the information and the agenda of everything that's happening the next weekend.
0: It's pghirishfest.org.
1: Maren Patron, the Irish Festival. If you want more information, again, the website is pghirishfest.org. Always good to see you.
0: Thank you so much, and good luck
1: with your event.
0: Thank you.
1: As always, if you have any comments, a concern, or an idea for a future program, please email us from this radio station's website. I'm Johnny Hartwell. Thank you so much for listening. The Taco.
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3: Firing in retaliation. I'm Roger Stern, Fox News. U.S. Central Command says U.S. forces struck three Iranian oil tankers this morning after Iran launched several rounds of missiles at two American warships. Fox's Trey Yingst with the latest.
4: Some video is circulating from CENTCOM showing these U.S. strikes, trying to send a message to the Iranians that if they target U.S. warships, there will be an even greater response. CENTCOM Commander Admiral Brad Cooper released this statement saying, "Let the message to the IRGC be clear. If you shoot at two of our ships, we will impose an even higher economic cost, taking out three of yours." Similar statements were made by the Secretary of War, Pete Hegseth. This exchange of fire again happening in the Gulf of Oman off the coast of Iran. And the United States says they remain prepared should there be additional missile fire against warships.
3: This follows a month of relative calm before peace negotiations collapsed. And speaking of Iran, millions of Americans hitting the road, heading to airports this Labor Day weekend with the Iran war making travel more expensive.
5: AAA says travelers are paying about 2% more for airfare over the Labor Day holiday weekend than they did this time last year, but nearly 20% more for top destinations.
3: Fox's Jonathan Sarri, AAA, says gas is 94 cents more a gallon than it was last year. And the U.S. envoy, Steve Witkoff, Jared Kushner, in Moscow for talks aimed at ending Russia's war against Ukraine. They've met with Russian President Vladimir Putin before traveling to Kyiv tomorrow for talks with Ukrainian President Volodymyr Zelensky. The trip is part of a renewed U.S. effort to restart the stalled peace negotiations. Both Russia and Ukraine have agreed to a temporary pause in strikes on each other's capitals. 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
1: So we're in jury deliberation of Lindsay Clancy. Some people are looking at that as a bad thing. I got to tell you, with nine women on the jury, I look at this as a good thing. I think if it was going to be not guilty, it would have happened quickly. There's somebody on the jury, I think, that's like, whoa, wait a minute. Not so fast. That's just my guess, but it's day number three, and we're expecting an answer at any time. We'll see as we watch that case in mass. Also, the president announced the largest oil sale of all time. We have purchased with penny stock. I can explain all this. We have just purchased some of the oil fields in Venezuela. We're now partnered with them in a public way. But the United States now has first right of refusal for about 20% of their oil. This is really good. Again, it's not an overnight thing, but it is something that sets us up for the next 100 years. And if I were Carney in Canada, I would be looking at that going, oh, crap. But a lot of things come into play on that, and I'll explain that probably next hour. I want to start with something that I just think is ridiculous and continues to be ridiculous. We put a T-shirt out, the Welcome to Lake America T-shirt, which I think is hysterical. Hysterical. I think the whole argument is hysterical. I think the name is hysterical. I think all of it. And what's crazy is, in a completely different way, half of America is hysterical. Canada has become hysterical in a completely different way. And I want to explain how this all works for anybody who's hysterical, because it is hysterical. What bridges the gap between commercial reliability and family peace of mind? 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

0: I love this. I mean, it's like saying, if you don't want things named after America, you got the wrong guy. It's kind of like, if you don't want everything in the Oval Office covered in gold, you got the wrong guy. Now, just like the gold, the next president can come in and say, I don't like all the gold. The people didn't pay for that. The president did. If you don't like all the gold, don't worry. The next president can come in and take off all the gold. You don't like the name Lake America? Don't worry. The next president can come in and go, yeah, we're not going to be Lake America. It's going to be Lake Ontario. Okay. Asked what the message was, he said there was no message. And then he explained at some length that it was all about Canada. Well, Mark Carney fired back within hours. The name is 400 years old. It predates the Confederation and the Declaration of Independence. Doug Ford added, it will be Lake Ontario to the Canadians and the rest of the world now and forever. Well, you don't know that. You don't know that. I sat there and I watched two governments go to war over a word. And I thought, am I the only one that kind of finds this funny? I mean, funny like a man in a good suit walking in, you know, to a glass door. You feel bad, but you laugh anyway. You know what I mean? The argument Canada is making is the exact argument we've spent 15 years telling people was invalid. Dan Snyder wrote a letter to his season ticket holders in 2013. The name was never a label, he said. It was a badge of honor, strength, courage, pride, respect. Roger Goodell wrote almost the same letter to Congress, and the country said, no, no, you don't decide what honors somebody else. You don't. Okay, all right. So the argument won. The team is now the Washington Commanders. Stupid. Now the same argument is back, this time wearing a maple leaf. And everybody has switched sides without appearing to notice. So let's just review the last 15 years. Indiana became the Indians became the Guardians. The Eskimos became the Elks. The Stamford Indians became the Cardinal. Not Cardinals, the Cardinal, singular, which I still don't understand. Squaw Valley became the Palisades Tahoe. Dixie State became Utah Tech. Yale renamed a college. Princeton took Woodrow Wilson's name off a school, which in fairness, Woodrow Wilson deserved and earned. Aunt Jemima became the Pearl Milling Company, which sounds like a defunct textile operation, quite honestly. Uncle Ben's became Ben's Original, which is the same guy with the last name removed, like he's in witness protection or something. The Eskimo pie became Edie's pie. Land O'Lakes removed the woman from the label, kept the land she was still sitting on, which I believe is the single most on-the-nose thing that has happened in the entire decade. Oh, this is occupied territory. Yeah, that's right, but we're going to remove the Indians, and then we'll all feel better about it. The Dixie Chicks became just the Chicks. Antebellum became Lady A. The Boy Scouts became Scouting America. Splash Mountain became Tiana's Bayou Adventure. In software, they renamed the Master Branch to Maine. So somewhere a computer feels better about itself. And then the words. Mother, how dare you, became a birthing person. Breastfeeding became chest feeding. A convict became a justice involved individual. An ex-con became a returning citizen. A fat man became plus sized. A homeless man became unhoused, which did not house anyone, I just want to point out. The master bedroom became the primary bedroom, and a manhole, a hole in the ground that a man climbs into, became a maintenance hole. Hispanics became Latinx or Latinx. I don't know which it is because it was completely invented for the Hispanics by people who were not Hispanic, which about 3 or 4% of Hispanics have ever used. So, and I don't know those Hispanics. I know the Hispanics that are like, that's stupid. This is not a language change. This is a party nobody came to. Gender, which used to mean the same thing as sex, now means whatever the sentence needs it to mean. And before anybody, you know, on my side gets too comfortable, Gulf of Mexico became Gulf of America. Denali went back to McKinley over the objections of Alaska, which had been asking for Denali for about 40 years. 9 Army forts were renamed back, but with a wrinkle, because Fort Bragg is Bragg again, but on paper it honors a different Bragg. The Pentagon picked up a second name. And now a Great Lake that, you know, we've always known as Lake Ontario has a new name. So we're all in the game here. The lake that has been renamed over and over and over. And never once did it take. Do you know that before the Europeans showed up, there wasn't even one native name? The Wyandot called it Ontario. Meaning, the lake is beautiful. The lake is big. Okay. Big lake. Beautiful lake. That's what they called it. They didn't have a name for it. The Mohawk called it, I don't know, I'm going to butcher these names, but it's like Cartatawi or something. Different nations, different word, same water. Champlain reaches it down in 1615, and he writes the name as Loch Saint-Louis after a French king who had been dead for 400 years. Then the French rename it Loch Frontenac after a sitting governor of New France, wherever New France was. And this one had teeth. Because there was a fort at the east end of the lake with the governor's name on it and soldiers in it. So maps of the day called it, oh, something entirely different, Lake of the Iroquois. A king, a saint, a governor, a garrison, an empire. And the word that survived all of them was the one word that meant pretty lake. Nobody protected it, and there wasn't a committee. Ordinary people just kept saying it. The maps eventually gave up and was like, whatever, call it Lake Ontario. Which brings me to actual good news, and it comes from us. In 1917, let me just look this up here real quick. In 1917, this country renamed sauerkraut Liberty Cabbage. That was done by the Democrats, by Woodrow Wilson. Hamburgers became Liberty Steak. German measles, Liberty measles. Dachshunds were Liberty Pups. Okay. Go order Liberty Cabbage tonight. See what they bring you. In 2003, this time, the Republicans, House of Representatives, renamed French fries in its own cafeteria to Freedom Fries. Freedom Toast, too. Not French Toast. Big announcement. Cameras. Statement about our so-called ally, blah, blah, blah. In August 2006, the menus quietly said, yeah, let's just put French fries back on there. There wasn't a press conference. There wasn't an executive. There's no ceremony. And the reporters went around asking, who changed them back? Okay. Both congressmen who made the original change said, it wasn't me. That's how these things end. Okay. Not with a repeal, with a shrug. Because nobody really cares. We're going to call it Lake Ontario forever. Gulf of America may stick. Lake Ontario, I don't know. Language is not a policy. It's a habit. And there are 300 million people holding it. And none of them care what's on your letterhead, okay? I want to give you this sentence, and I just listen to this for just a second. Tell me what's wrong with this. A mother, a woman, and kind of a heavy one, through the realtor, although the realtor would say plus size, breastfed her son in the master bedroom of a little house down in the Gulf of Mexico. Fed him Aunt Jemima pancakes and Uncle Ben's rice, gave him an Eskimo pie when he behaved, and put him in the Boy Scouts. She cried when he finally got out of prison and quit being a convict and started fixing manholes for the city. And last summer, he drove her north, not towards Mount McKinley, wrong direction, past Cleveland, you know, where the Indians play, up to a diner on the shore of Lake Ontario, where they split an order of French fries and a side of sauerkraut, argued about the Redskins, and listened to the Dixie Chicks the whole way home. What's wrong with that? You know what's wrong with that? Every word of that sentence is dead on paper. But every word of that sentence is alive in America's kitchens. Okay? They'll tell you you can't define the word woman. They can. They know exactly what. Ask any one of them at 2 a.m. in a hospital hallway when it's their own mother in the bed. Is she a woman? Yes, they know. Everybody knows. They're not confused. They're trapped. They're trapped because they said the thing out loud in front of, you know, a bunch of people, and they can't say it in front. They can't use the other word in front of the wrong people, because the whole wrong people group will turn on them and go, what do you mean you know what a woman is? How can you possibly define? We don't know what a woman is. And so they're trapped. That's not evil. That's a trap. And I've been in a few of my own. But I have to tell you, mom is always going to be mom. She was my mom in 1964. She's my mom today. There's moms in 1600 and there'll be moms in 2100. And no president, no prime minister, no committee, no mob on the street is going to get into the middle of that with a 2-year-old and that evil word, mom. I got news for you. Stop being hysterical. Just enjoy it, because it's hysterical. The lake will be Lake Ontario. Not because Canada's winning the argument, not because Trump lost the argument, because it's 4 syllables that mean that lake is beautiful. And people like saying it. And every empire that ever tried to hand them something new or something better is now a footnote. It's been changed over and over again. It keeps coming back to Lake Ontario. Why are we arguing about a name on the map? The map is not the country. The map is a piece of paper in a drawer, in a building. And the people who own the words, they don't work in that building. So please stop with your high and mighty. I can't believe he changed the name. You tried to change the name mom. Please shut the pie hole. At least I'm a guy who will go, I'm just enjoying it for the last. And I'm selling t-shirts right now online. Get one while they last, while the name lasts. Visit Lake America. I'm enjoying it because I think it's hysterical. But don't come preaching. Don't come knocking at anybody's door saying, I can't believe he's changing something as sacred as what, mom? As mom? As sacred as, I don't know, woman? Man? Yeah, yeah. I'll take the Lake Ontario thing every day of the week over all of the language that you have jammed down people's throats. I guess you don't really want to open these doors. You know, because somebody that's not you ends up walking through that same door and doing things you don't like. Learn your lesson yet? Back in a minute.
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0: Trump is so mad at Canada, he renamed Lake Ontario Lake America. Now I gotta buy a new globe again. It's like the fifth time it's happened. And liberals are very pissed at this. They say you can't just go around renaming things to suit your political agenda. Just ask any Latinx birthing person.
1: Listen to his audience. His audience has changed. A year ago, his audience wouldn't have known what to do. If he would have said that a year ago, they would have, it would have been dead quiet because they would have been so confused. I don't know what to do. I've been trained not to laugh at things like that, even though it is really, really funny. I can't laugh at that. This is such a weird time to be alive. I kind of dig it. I don't know about you, but I'm keeping journals in my life, and I suggest you do the same, because people, your grandkids are going to be like, wait, birthing person? And depending on who wins this whole thing, I mean, the Lord wins in the end, truth wins in the end, so we know who's going to win in the end, but maybe it'll be your great-great-grandchildren that have to read this and go, they really thought they were going to get away with birthing person and no mom? Come on. No, write this stuff down because, trust me, eventually some historian will take your diary lost. They'll take your diary and they'll write a book about it, about how crazy these times are.

0: 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We'll be back.
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want to tell you a story that happened. It's a woman on Magnolia Avenue, Saturday afternoon. St. Paul, 700 block of Magnolia Avenue East. Fire department ran three calls in that city that afternoon. This was just one of them. The call goes out. It's a duplex. Inside was a 38-year-old woman named Bonnie Pierce. She had two daughters. She's 38 years old. She has four daughters and a grandson. But two are in the house. Fire came up fast. One of the girls, Aurora, was trapped in a room. So she, the daughter, kicked the air conditioning unit out of the window frame and climbed through the hole that she had made. Remember that? I mean, where did she learn that? Learned it from somebody, saw it someplace, but brilliant. Bonnie gets out too. She was outside, air in her lungs, grass under her feet, the whole rest of her life in front of her, and then she counts. One daughter on the lawn, the other one, Grace, the baby, the toddler, not on the lawn. Wait. What happens next took about 4 seconds to decide everything in her life. She immediately turned around. She runs back in. Now, here's what firefighters walked into just a couple of minutes later. The interim chief described it as heavy fire, extreme heat, zero visibility, meaning you can't see your own glove in front of your mask. You have to search that house by feel. You go down on your hands and knees in the dark in a room that is trying to kill you, and you feel around on the floor. Firefighter gets there. He feels a body on the floor of the bedroom. It's an adult woman. She's unresponsive. He gets his arms under her to carry her out, and when he lifts her, he finds a toddler underneath her. She had made herself into a shelter or a roof in the dark, blind, out of time. She had found her baby, and she had gotten on top of her, and she stayed there, knowing that her body would burn slower and save her child, possibly. The firefighters carried both of them out to the front yard and worked on them there. Bonnie had burns over 48% of her body. She had been without oxygen for about 15 minutes. They got her to the hospital. She lived two more days. She just died. Grace is in the hospital. She's expected to make a full recovery. That's the whole story, and it doesn't need anything added to it. What an amazing story. What an amazing mom. Her sister Jenny stood up at a press conference at the fire department headquarters and said, "Bonnie died a hero, and that's what she'll always be." She said her sister was the kind of woman who'd give you the shirt off her back and apparently everything underneath her shirt. Her mom, Terry, spoke last. Whatever else you hear today, hear this. She said she'd lost her daughter, and she'll miss her every single day for the rest of her life. And if there was some store you could go in and buy your child back, she would have driven there already. She said, "I just want my baby back." Neighbors came in. They covered that duplex in flowers. And they wrote on the sidewalk in chalk, one word, over and over. One word, hero. Hero. Hero. The investigation into the fire on how it started is still open. That's not the part of the story that we need right now. Because you probably haven't even heard her name until now. And that's probably because there isn't anything to argue about. There's no verdict coming. There are no two sides of this. It's just a woman who did the thing
the one thing that moms do. And there's no fight, and cameras always go where the fight is. I wanted to take some time just talk about this amazing mom. You know where the cameras are? The cameras are in two courtrooms. In the Bronx, a judge named Audrey Stone found a woman, Demone Fleming, not responsible for reason of mental disease or defect,

One was three, one was 11 months old. Now you're seeing the headlines, if you see this story, that she walked free, because that enrages people, but she didn't walk free. In New York, that finding means she gets committed, potentially for years, potentially for a very, very long time. She's not going to be walking out of there anytime soon. And the psychiatrist who testified said she was grossly psychotic, hallucinating, convinced the world was ending, convinced something had gotten inside of her body. The psychiatrist was hired by the prosecution, the state's own expert. Prosecutors looked at what they had and agreed she shouldn't stand a normal trial. That's not a loophole. That's how the process works. That's what it's for. The father of those boys sat in the courtroom and heard the ruling. He told the New York Times he forgives her. He said she loved those children. I don't know what to do about all that except take my hat off to the man, pray for her. Now in Plymouth, Mass., the cameras are certainly there. 12 people, 9 women, 3 men went back into a room deciding the case of Lindsay Clancy. She was a labor and delivery nurse in Duxbury. In January 23, she killed her 3 children. Cora was 5, Dawson was 3, Callan was 8 months old. Then she tried to kill herself and lived. Nobody disputes what she did. The fight is over what was happening in her mind. And I have to tell you, the more I watch this, but I am not in the room for all of it, I'm only seeing highlights. I'm only seeing the things that people who are posting know will outrage, and so it will go viral. And I have been outraged at times. I see this and say, I don't believe her at all. Her lawyer says postpartum psychosis and bad medicine and, you know, worse care. She had been discharged from a psychiatric hospital less than 3 weeks before. Prosecution says, no, she knows exactly what she was doing. That's what's sitting in front of the jury today. 12 people are carrying it. I don't know. They heard 85 witnesses. I haven't heard any of them. I've heard bits and pieces. But let me tell you what those cases have in common. And it is not the diagnosis. There is such a thing as a mother genuinely, medically out of her mind. Postpartum psychosis is real. It's rare and it's savage. And it turns a person into somebody they are not. And the women that it happens to, they're not villains. They're casualties. But there is also such a thing as evil. And that evil has learned to speak the language of illness. Because that's the language that gets you out of it. Telling the difference between those two is probably the hardest job we would ask ordinary citizens to do. We asked 12 people who were folding laundry 6 weeks ago to look into a stranger's mind at the moment in the past and say, that's what was there. How do you do that? But we ask it anyway, because that's the other alternative is just locking up sick people or, you know, excusing the wicked ones. Both of those are a country I don't want to live in. But notice what makes it hard. It's hard because we all agree on the standard. Every single one of us, the prosecutor and the defense attorney and the psychiatrist and the grandmother in the gallery, nobody in that room is arguing what a mother is supposed to be. They're arguing about whether this one could still reach it. The standard's not in dispute. It's rare. The standard is the reason there's a trial at all. And I'd submit to you that the standard doesn't live in a law book or a diagnostic manual. It got carried out of a burning bedroom in St. Paul, Minnesota, by a firefighter who found a toddler underneath a woman's body. We live in a society that can't define what a mother is. That is what a mother is. Not the sentiment of it, the physical fact of it.

0: It's the thing that gets between the fire and the child. Every time, without a meeting, without a poll, without weighing the options, in about 4 seconds, she's down on her knees, feeling the floor for her child in the dark. Man, we spend an enormous amount of time in this country arguing about the exceptions. And the exceptions are worth arguing about. Civilization is judged partly on how carefully it handles the exceptions. But it's the rule that holds the roof up. And the rule is a 38-year-old woman with four daughters and a grandbaby in a duplex on fire in Minnesota. Grace is in a hospital bed right now. She's a toddler. She has no idea. She's going to get better and she's going to go home to a family that's one person short, her mother. And she's going to grow up. And one day somebody will sit her down and tell her the whole thing and she'll understand it. She'll understand her sister kicked out a window, that her mom got out of that house and then turned around, because that's what moms do. And that's the reason she's alive. That her mom was the standard and her mom went back in.
1: Glenn Beck is back after this.

0: All right, I have a question for you. Why are global central banks buying physical gold right now? 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

0: Jason, can you tell me, I cannot find if this story that I heard is true or not. And that is, did we just dig a new canal through Oman? Did we just do that?
1: It's the weird thing is we're not getting an official confirmation.
0: I gotta know.
1: Which actually makes sense. They're not going to confirm that right now because that was the rumor going around, and multiple different bigger names were commenting about it, said that if this is true, it is on the level of moving mountains, basically. But the rumor was that they dredged out a certain area to allow larger ships to get through. And it was in a location due to other islands that are in the Strait of Hormuz and the curvature of the earth that Iran did not have a clear shot, a clear eyes view on oil tankers that are going through that part. I mean, if that is true, it is absolutely amazing.
0: I'm writing to somebody who will know this and can give me a straight answer on it.
1: Yeah. I can't imagine the administration would actually confirm, yes, this is what's happening right now, because they don't want too many eyes on it. But there were people that were pulling up, satellite imagery, things like that, showing that there were ships going through it. If there was a major naval operation, U.S. naval operation, to pull this off, that's thinking way outside the box.
0: That has to be one of the greatest things we've ever done. I mean, I'm going to talk about this oil thing. If I were Carney, I'd be freaking out right now. Not for the short term, but for long term. I'd be freaking out. The president just announced the largest deal on oil makes us by far the largest market for gas, or the largest provider for oil and gas by far. And it just has sewn this all up into a nice little hemisphere that doesn't have to worry about getting its oil from any place else. I want to go into that, but notice Carney doesn't know that's coming. The president knew that was coming, and everybody's like, you can't do that because of oil and gas. Really? What now, Canada? We're making progress on the Flock camera. What about all the other companies behind them? And what about the desire to keep you safe? When it happens, and it will, will you be prepared? Have we made the argument for the rest of America so the rest of America will not trade their freedom for security?

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8: Putin meets with Trump envoys. I'm Carmen Roberts, Fox News. Russian President Putin said after meeting with U.S. envoy Steve Witkoff and Jared Kushner in Moscow today that the situation with Ukraine remains difficult.
9: Russian and Ukrainian forces had been stepping up attacks on each other over the past few weeks, but both sides agreed to pause strikes on Moscow and Kyiv for the weekend. That pause is meant for Kushner and Witkoff to be able to conduct talks. As the meeting began in Russia, Witkoff thanked Putin for the ceasefire, while Russia's leader asked Kushner and Witkoff to pass on his warm wishes to President Trump. But just hours before, the Ukrainian military said Russia launched 167 attack drones overnight. At least five people were killed, and Reuters reports one person was killed by a Ukrainian drone strike in Russia's Belgorod region. Till NATO, Fox News.
8: U.S. military says it struck three Iranian oil tankers today after Iran launched ballistic missiles.

0: Two U.S. Navy warships. And a bit of hope amid tragedy in Nepal as two more people are rescued alive.
1: A woman was found submerged underneath a building, found alive 10 days after the deadly flash flood ripped through villages along the Himalayan border between Nepal and China. Crews gave her water and a blanket before rushing her to a hospital. Meanwhile, another miracle. A man was found inside a 740-foot tunnel at a hydropower project. Crews from across the world, including the U.S., are focusing on 12 projects across Nepal where 900 workers are missing. About 500 are believed to still be trapped inside various tunnels. Officials believe the disaster was triggered by a glacier collapse that sent waves of ice, rock, and water just rushing towards those nearby villages.
0: Fox's Stephanie Bennett reporting from London. 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
9: There's always a moment of truth where I say, look, it's either put up or shut up. 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I had crossed that thin line. It was 100 plus degrees. We were hot. We were on fire. We were yelling our hearts out. You could feel the intensity rising. 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I told myself, you can suck up the pain for another mile and a half, and you will be a Marine. 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I don't know where I got the energy from. I don't know where the pain went to, but all I know is that I had what it took. I am a United States Marine.
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0: Glamback Weekend. Glamback is on!
1: You know, one of the biggest topics, probably one of the more important topics that we deal with right now are these data centers. And you know how I feel, both good and bad, about AI. And I've been making the case that we need to negotiate. And I understand if you are against these data centers, I understand. Especially if you live in a rural community and you're like, I don't want my community changing. I live here for a reason. I like being out in the middle of nowhere. I totally get it. But if you are a community, a dying town or whatever, and you are not opposed to a data center, and I'm going to go through all of this, you need to negotiate. Instead of just saying no or just saying yes, negotiate. Saying yes is just as bad as saying no without negotiation. So I want to give you green, yellow, and red lights on the data center. And it's probably going to take me about an hour to go through this. So I'm going to take this hour and just talk about these data centers. What's true and what's not. And I'm going to give you the good, the bad, and the ugly. The green, I'm going to start there. And that means, yes, these things are true or mainly true, and you need to pursue them. All the way down to the red, which is, this is an out-and-out lie. Don't believe that. You're in a wild goose chase. But the green, you don't really need to go past the green. If you want reasons to not be for data centers, you just look at the things on my list here that I'm going to start with in the green and go, okay, well, those are pretty bad. But there is a solution to all of them. But let me give you the truth and the lies, the good, bad, and ugly of data centers in 60 seconds. 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

0: Let me give you some things about data centers that are absolutely true. If you're skeptical about them, you need to check on every single one of these things. And I'm going to post this, and I'm going to give you a list of questions at the end that if you're thinking about a data center, you need to ask these questions, okay? But these are the document things. You know, if you're fighting a project on these grounds, you're standing on solid ground, okay? So let me give you first the claim. My electric bill is going up because of this. That's partially true, partially true. And the honest version is stronger, than, I think, than the exaggerated one. The national electricity prices are up 42% over the last 5 years in places with the heaviest data center concentration. It's much worse than that. Between March 21 and March 2026, average residential rates rose about 94% in Washington, D.C., 74% in Maryland, 73% in Maine, 58% in New York. This is per Federal Energy Information Administration data, okay? So here's the honest thing. Yes, the data centers are a driver, but they are not the driver. In a commission study by the firm E3, and I, full disclosure, paid for by the Data Center Coalition, they found roughly half of the recent capacity price spike came from load growth, mostly data centers, and roughly half came from power plant retirements. Now, we know this because we told you this when Biden was doing it. You know it to be true. You cannot shut down power plants and then have the same demand and even increased. And I told you at the time, there's going to be increased demand. You can't have that without your electricity rates rising. So yes, in some places, data centers are driving that number, but they are a factor, not the factor. A bigger factor is the, in some states, the power plants being shut down because of the Green New Deal. Okay. Lawrence Berkeley National Laboratory 2026 report points out equipment costs, an aging grid, state clean energy mandates, as well as other additional causes. Now, watch out for this number. You're going to hear people say near data centers say they're paying 267% more. No, that figure is a wholesale price increase, not a residential bill. Okay. Supply costs are only about 30 to 50% of what shows up in your bill, the rest of transmission, distribution, and taxes. If you use the 267 number, you hear somebody use that 267% that's showing up on your bill. It's not showing up your bill, and you're on very weak ground. And you know, if somebody says 267% my electricity bill, you know they don't know what they're talking about. Okay. The strongest form of this argument: utilities got at least 700 gigawatts worth of new connection requests in 2025 alone. The entire United States consumed 477 gigawatts in 2023. So whatever you think of AI, a demand shock that size does not get absorbed without somebody paying for a new generation, power plants and new wires. It is. The only question here is who pays for it. And that's why I say negotiate. If you don't negotiate, they're going to be built elsewhere. And then what's going to happen? You're going to get stuck with the bill. You need to negotiate for these things. Next one. They're going to stick the ratepayers with the bill for infrastructure. It's legitimate. And it's exactly what regulators are now scrambling to prevent, and what you should be scrambling to prevent. The mechanism people worry about is absolutely real. A utility builds substations, the lines, the generation, to serve one enormous customer, but they spread that cost across everybody. Okay, no, it's called cost shifting. And this is the central fight in energy regulation right now. You're not shifting that cost onto me, okay? No. In fact, because the power lines are going to need to carry more power everywhere, and it's the data center, I want you to pay for those power lines for the rest of the infrastructure, okay? This is a fight that's actually being won in many places. As of May 2026, according to the Edison Electric Institute, 23 states have approved at least one large load tariff. What's that? It's a separate rate class that requires giant customers to pay their own freight. Seven more are pending right now. Texas passed, SB 6. Oregon has passed the Power Act in August 25. Oklahoma passed the Data Center Consumer Ratepayer Protection Act in 26. South Dakota, SB 135 in March. Virginia's GS5 tariff requires large loads to cover 85% of transmission capacity costs during ramp-up. June 2026, the FERC ordered grid operators nationwide to justify their large load rules or change them. So more than 300 data centers are falling under these bills, and they were filed over 30 states in the first 6 weeks of 2026 alone. So that is good. You need to know, is your state part of those? I just read, if your state's not doing this, you're in trouble. You're in trouble. And the catch is, and it's a real one, is that even Virginia, they had a cost allocation reform on the books, and it still saw the regulators approve $11.24 in monthly increase for the typical residential customer in 2026. A tariff will help, but it's not a force field. So you need to ask this. Does my state have a large load tariff? If not, why is my county approving a project before my state has one? Okay? You gotta have that. Here's another one I had not heard, but it is disturbing. These data centers, the noise will be unbearable, is the claim. And it's true, and it is, from what I read, probably the most underrated impact of all of them. The cooling systems and the rooftop fans have to run 24/7. That is a constant low-frequency hum, not an occasional disturbance. The industrial diesel backup generators have measured at 85 decibels in the small end and up to 100 to 105 decibels for large units. That's jackhammers or, you know, jet noise overhead. World Health Organization guideline for community noise is around 50 decibels, and the generators are not purely theoretical. After a substation fire in Loudoun County, Virginia, which they just did this. I mean, of course, this Loudoun County, of course, they did this a foolish way. The data centers ran on backup diesel for multiple days straight. Residents said that it was continuous noise. There was diesel or odor, and the complaints were flooding in, and they couldn't do anything about it. Okay. Chronic noise exposure is associated with sleep disruption, elevated blood pressure, cardiovascular strain. With children, it's linked to reduced reading comprehension and learning. So the noise ordinance, and this is the one that almost always decides local cases, noise ordinance written for traffic and lawnmowers use A-rated decibels, which systematically undermeasure exactly the low-frequency hum a data center produces. You're looking for the low-frequency. If your county's ordinance is DBA only, the facility can legally be compliant and make your bedroom or your house absolutely unlivable if you're living next to it. Okay. The backup generators are going to pollute our air is the next one. Yeah. And it's documented. And the numbers on that one are not small. Let me look at them. Diesel exhaust contains fine particulate matter and nitrogen oxides. The American Cancer Society links diesel exhaust to heart disease, lung disease, and cancer. These are not fringe findings. Assuming actual emissions run at just 10% of what is permitted, researchers estimate the generators could contribute about 14,000 asthma symptom cases and 13 to 19 premature deaths per year, with public health costs in the range of $220 to $300 million a year. Separate concern, because generators are permitted on annual limits, a facility can legally dump close to its entire year's allowance in just a few days during an outage. One researcher called that a health earthquake. Okay. Here's what you need to ask. because there are these tier four emissions. And I'm trying to think of where this tier four emissions was done. I think it was in Memphis, and it's XAI installed more than 30 gas turbines for daily operations at its Colossus factory. Okay. So you need to ask, are these what you're proposing to build in our community? Are these tier four emissions related? How many hours a year can they run? Is there any on-site primary generation proposed now or later? Okay. Next, this one kills me, and I'm going to answer it because this one is the craziest, and it's actually true in some cases, and I don't understand why, other than you have really bad politicians. Here's the charge. They get enormous tax breaks and create almost no jobs. That's true. Now, why is that happening? I'll tell you here in 60 seconds.
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1: Okay, so the charge is they get enormous tax breaks and create almost no jobs. That's true. Kind of. Okay? Hyperscale campus takes 2,400 to 5,000 workers to build. That's why the unions are now coming in and going, we need these jobs. Once it opens, however, it typically runs with somewhere between 25 and 50 permanent employees. Some estimates go to 200 for the largest sites, but the construction to permanent ratio is is not good either way. So here are the good jobs first. Good Jobs has now tracked these subsidies for over a decade now. They examined 11 major data center deals. They found taxpayers paid an average of $1.9 million in incentives per permanent job. The worst single case, North Carolina, you can thank your politicians. They gave Apple $321 million in incentives for 50 permanent jobs. That's about $6.4 million per job. Good Jobs First recommends capping the subsidies at $50,000 per job. I think that's insane. Why? Why? Why pay them anything? They are desperate. You should not be spending a single tax dollar on inviting these people in. They're desperate for places to build it. You should not. You fire your politicians if they're paying them to bring these things in. Your politicians be saying, well, we'll consider it. How much are you gonna pay us for it? Not we're gonna pay you. No. No. Let's see. And this all comes down to negotiation. Okay. The difference in almost all of these things is negotiation. If you know what questions to ask and you are allowed to debate it and you come with a negotiating spirit, if you're coming just to shut it down and shout these facts, you're not going to get anything. And maybe that's your goal. And you have every right to that. Next one. They're going to take my land for the power lines. Kind of true. Data center companies generally can't use eminent domain directly. Utilities can. So if utilities are building transmission lines whose primary purpose by their own accounting is serving these facilities, it's going to get dicey. In Maryland, the 67-mile Piedmont Reliability Project has landowners posting signs reading no eminent domain for corporate gain. This is really important. You should be strengthening these laws because you want to make sure eminent domain is never a problem. Pennsylvania Farm Bureau, 24,000 members voted unanimously to support a data center moratorium. Utilities in Georgia, Maryland, Virginia, Indiana, Pennsylvania, Ohio, Wisconsin are using threatening condemnation for these corridors. The legal question is now being tested. The Fifth Amendment allows for the takings of public use and transmission lines have always qualified because utilities serve the public. Does that still hold when the line would exist for only one private customer? Kelo versus New London. Does anybody remember that? Read public use broadly, but 45 states passed reform laws after that to give landowners a stronger footing because that case was a nightmare. One farmer's line captures it. Most of his neighbors told him there's no amount of money that would make them want the lines on their ground. And that's true. I don't want those lines on my property either. So if that's the way you feel, that's a good reason. Nope, they're not coming here. That's why you have to make sure your state has passed these strengthening laws for eminent domain. Nobody will tell us who's actually behind this project. Both true, and it's a process failure, and it's worth being angry about. They're moving through local approval under code names with non-disclosure agreements, you know, imposed on public officials and with unlimited owner undisclosed. Wait, I want to know who it is. I want to know exactly who it is. We have to ask the right questions. I'm going to give you a few more of these and then some of the ones that are absolutely false and then the questions. And the point is, you can set your mind against it and it's your right. Or you can say, we need to negotiate. But one of the things you have to negotiate is for all of these things to make sure none of this happens in your community. None of this can happen in anybody's community. And it all comes down to negotiation.
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I'm talking about data centers and the things that are true and not true about data centers. And I have to tell you, doing my homework on this and doing research on this, there's a lot of stuff that is true about data centers that is really, really bad that you need to be aware of. If you're all for them, you need to be aware. Now, I remember, I'm a guy who keeps getting yelled at because I'm just recklessly for data centers. No, I'm not. No, I am not. I am for negotiating. And unless you have values like, and I think this is perfectly acceptable, we live out in the middle of nowhere for a reason. Our town likes our town being really, really small, and we're perfectly fine with everything else. We'll fend for ourselves. If that's your county, I completely understand that. I live in a town like that. I live in a town like that, and I get it. Okay. So there are reasonable things to be, to say, I don't want a data center. And there are some of these things that I told you just now. I just gave you the worst of the worst. And I'm going to move into the yellow, zone. I just gave you red. Like, these things are true and they're bad and you must solve them before your town says yes, because a lot of places that have already said yes, they weren't negotiating. And so now they're getting stuck with all of this bad stuff. You have to negotiate and know what you're getting into. And you can, and it can turn out to be really good. And somebody just asked me, Glenn, would you put a data center on your ranch? Well, my ranch is on the side of a mountain, and it's in the middle of a national forest. So, I don't think they could build one there in the first place. But honestly, if I had land that was big enough that they could build a data center on, yeah, I would. I would. And here's why. Because, no, let me rephrase that. Would I build it there? I would consider it. Not yes, I would. I would consider it because I would negotiate hardball. Do I want that sitting on my land? No. But if I could negotiate that I and my neighbors will never have property tax, we will have the best schools, we'll always have roads, and in my small town, I would say, you know what, I'll put it here, but you generate free power for my whole town because it's not that big. You generate free power. Everyone gets free power. Yeah, I'd do that. I'd put it on my land. I absolutely would. But it would come at a very high cost. So when you're saying not my neighborhood, well, yeah, I'd put it in mine. I would put it on my own land. But it's such a cost that it would be worth it. And that's why I'm saying you got to negotiate. You may say, I'll never have it. And that's perfectly fine. But don't reject it out of hand over something that may or may not be true or can be negotiated away where you could benefit outrageously. The problem that you're hearing about some of these towns that have already built data centers, and now I'm starting to have this problem. Yeah, because your state most likely didn't negotiate. Your local people, they probably did a tax abatement. The dumbest thing I've ever heard. We're going to give you free tax. You won't have to pay taxes if you build it here. Why would you do that? Bad politicians. So now some towns are paying for it in the worst way. Don't be one of those towns. Let me quickly, because I'm going to post all these at glennbeck.com. And they're all the good, bad, and the ugly about data centers. And most of them are ugly because that's what everybody's arguing about. So I want you to know what's true and what's not. And the ones that are true are real worth examining. Tier two are the yellow ones. These are dependent strictly on each specific project because people negotiated or didn't negotiate. It'll drain our water. The honest answer is depends on the cooling system. And you have to ask which one. And I go into which one, closed loop cooling or evaporative cooling. You have to know which one. So data centers draining water. Yep, that's one design. The other one doesn't. Okay, and I give you all of the ins and outs on that. My well water went bad after they broke ground. This one is really, really hard because nobody really has evidence. You didn't check your water beforehand. So we don't have anything to measure it against. And this is not about the data center. This is about the construction. And there are a couple of towns that this has happened and it looks to be really, really bad, but it's heavy earthwork. And that does happen. And if you have a shallow aquifer, it's going to push some of that sediment down into your water. And that's
bad. Okay. So you have to know that in advance. You have to have, you know, restrictions on everything that you can. You have to negotiate on everything. There's a bombshell investigation from Rolling Stone and the Food and Environment Reporting Network, that talks about Morrow County. Amazon is using water that is already contaminated with industrial agricultural fertilizer runoff to cool down its ultra-hot servers. When that contaminated water hits Amazon's sizzling equipment, it partially evaporates, but all the nitrate pollution stays behind. That means the water leaving Amazon's data centers will be even more concentrated with pollutants than when it went in. And

0: Not true. The honest version of this, the EMF concern. In 2001, the WHO's International Agency for Research on Cancer classified ELF magnetic fields as a possible carcinogen group 2B. Do you know what also is a possible carcinogen in category 2B? Pickled vegetables and aloe vera. So, could it give you cancer? Yes, so could aloe vera. So could eating pickled vegetables. It's waterless technology and uses no water at all. That's false. It's false. One AI question uses a whole bottle of water. That is also largely false. It used to be that way. It's not that way. The data center is a secret government surveillance facility. No. Not yet. They'll cause blackouts and my lights will go out. Overstated. But could be. And again, it's all in the negotiation. You have a hearing in your town. Here are the questions you should be asking about the data centers that will get the right information. So I am posting at glennbeck.com the good, bad, and the ugly, the truth about data centers, the things that we know are true, the things that we are dependent on, you know, which direction things are going, and then things that are absolutely not true. And in the end, I've got about, 10, 12, 15 questions here, and I'm not going to go through all of them, but you have to know about cooling, you have to know about the water source, you have to ask about the noise, the generators, on-site generation, the taxes that they're going to pay, the jobs, how many jobs, the grid costs, the contract term, the transmission, the setbacks, the baseline, the disclosure, the expansion. All of those things are what you need to know, and I have all of the questions that you need to ask. So this leaves you, if you're a hard no, the strongest ground you have is the noise and the diesel emissions and the subsidy per job, eminent domain, you know, for transmission lines, and the secrecy of the approval process, okay? These are already documented and they win, okay? Drop the radiation argument and all of that stuff because it's, I mean, it's just stupid. You don't need it. If you're unsure, the technology isn't viable for you, and you're unsure that it should be there, what you need to find out is the variables. Two facilities identical size can produce opposite outcomes for a community depending on the cooling, the design, the abatement systems, the setbacks, the noise limits, the wires, everything. So that's why you need to be informed. And it is not, you know, if your family's experience is bad, it most likely is not the development agreement that's coming from the corporations. It's because your politicians did a really bad job on the development agreement. They missed everything. You need to insist that everything is in writing because there are some bad things that have happened already, and it's because of bad politicians. They're giving the store away. And this is your right. You either do it or don't do it. And I think there's good reasons not to do it. And there's good reasons to do it. But if we're going to do it, can we make sure that it's not because it's Chinese propaganda? Can we do these things on real reasons in your community? Because most of this that you're seeing online, a lot of it is coming from China. It's propaganda made to look like it's coming from here. And look, if you still decide, no, I don't want it, that's fine. Just make sure you're not being convinced because of Chinese propaganda. Do your own homework. Because this is a really important thing we have to decide. And, you know, how America decides is how our future is going to be. And whatever America decides is what America decides. And it's everybody's right to decide one way or another. More in a minute.
1: 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Raising good kids takes the same kind of love. More Glenn Beck. 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
2: Okay, men, this is your time. Maybe you didn't choose this, but you're here now. You're going to go out there and be an all-star caregiver. It's up to you. So what are you going to do? 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

0: Jason, I want to bring you in on this because you brought up something. He said, you know, I heard you talking about Pendragon, the Pendragon cycle. And this is something Jeremy Boring has been working on and has been very controversial in, you know, some circles, you know, of insiders. And it's controversial because how much money it costs and everything else. And it just came out on Amazon. And so I sat down with my wife and I thought, let's just see if this is any good. Within the first 45 seconds, the response out of my mouth was, wow, I can see why this costs so much money. It is beautiful. Jeremy wrote the story. I think it's based on a book, but he wrote it for television. He directed it. He produced it. Shockingly, he didn't star in it as well. But it is, if you like The Sword and the Stone, if you like Two Towers or Lord of the Rings, you're going to like this. However, with an exception of The Hobbit and Lord of the Rings, that's about good and evil, and that is about Christ, the way it was written. Not necessarily the way it was produced, but the way it was written. And you can still see that. But almost everything on television now is about witchcraft and you know, all of this crap. Not much is about Christianity. So I start watching this, and it starts with pagan gods and everything else. And I'm not going to give anything away, but it doesn't last with the pagan gods very long. And nowhere on television are you getting that kind of message in a good quality series. I mean, with an exception of, I mean, this is up there with The Chosen. I mean, this is as well done as The Chosen. And I only watched the first episode. You know, I said a lot of pagan stuff. I think it's going to turn to Christianity. And Jason, you watched the second episode, and that's where it turns hard.
1: Yeah, I think it kind of turns towards the end of the first episode, but it really goes hard on the second episode. And Glenn, I had the same moment when I was watching, because I didn't read the books. I knew nothing about this.
0: I don't know anything about
1: series.
0: It either.
1: Nothing. Yeah. And then I'm watching it, and I had the same realization when I was a child, maybe 8 years old, watching Ben-Hur with my father. And my father, he was a Church of Christ preacher, you know, always directing the everyday topics towards some kind of biblical perspective, which is awesome. But in entertainment, it was always kind of, I guess, tiring for me as an 8 year old boy. And he was like, well, let's watch this movie. This is awesome. You know, and Ben-Hur, and I was like, oh, the swords, you know, and the races and the Romans. This is awesome. And then at the end of the movie, you're like, oh, Dad, I see what you did here, but I like it.
0: Yeah.
1: I see what you did here, Jeremy Boring, and I really like it. It's so amazing.
0: You know, the opening scene where, you know, they're worshiping Baal, and it's Atlantis, and the bulls are coming out, and they're doing these amazing, I mean, it's like bullfighting, except instead of waving a cape, you jump over the bull. And do you have any idea if that was ever done? Because that was the most amazing thing I've ever seen.
1: No.
0: Do you know if that was ever done like that?
1: I don't know, but it was like, I think it was in Atlantis. So I think the source material might be hard to get.
0: Okay. All right. I agree. I see where you're going. But it's really good. Now, I will say that one of the stars, the woman who I think plays the lady in the lake.
1: Mm, yeah.
0: Is, to quote Jason, a smoke show.
1: To quote me?
0: To quote you.
1: Me?
0: You know, that's your phrase. She's a total smoke show. She is not hard to watch on television. I will tell you, though, that Jeremy, I think, knew that. And I don't think I've ever seen lower cut clothing on a woman than on the total smoke show. But it does get distracting from time to time. You're like, I don't even know what she's saying. The sound could have been off for the last half hour, and I don't know. She is so beautiful.

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6: I'm Roger Stern, Fox News. U.S. forces striking Iranian oil tankers after Iran launched missiles at American warships.
7: We know, according to U.S. Central Command, that an aircraft carrier and a guided missile destroyer evaded these attacks by Iran. And the head of Central Command saying this in part online, quote, "If you shoot at two of our ships, we will impose an even higher economic cost, taking out three of yours." According to CENTCOM, after the IRGC fired at two Navy warships, U.S. troops took aim striking three Iranian crude oil tankers, with one of them located off the coast of Karg Island near Iran's key oil exports. One U.S. official telling Fox that the IRGC can't build more tankers, and they know it, that this puts them in a tougher economic spot. And Reuters reporting that Iran only has another 2 months' supply of gasoline. It's according to a source there.
6: Fox's Alex Hogan at the White House. Speaking of the Iran wars making travel more expensive this holiday weekend.
8: With ongoing conflicts in the Middle East driving up the price of jet fuel, AAA says travelers are paying about 2% more for airfare over the Labor Day holiday weekend than they did this time last year, but nearly 20% more for top destinations.
6: Fox's Jonathan Seri, AAA says gas is 94 cents more a gallon than last year. U.S. Envoy Steve Witkoff and Jared Kushner have met with Russian President Vladimir Putin in Moscow as the Trump administration pushes to revive peace talks to end the war in Ukraine. The three-hour meeting is now over.